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6: 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All right. Okie dokie. Okay. I'm not going to do that. Just stick with me, America. One second. I've got to find... Every now and then I lose a link here. Okay, I got it. Ketanji Brown Jackson. Our friend Rich Lowry over at National Review has a very good column about her on the Supreme Court. She's very much the outlier, even the outlier among the left and the Democrat appointees on the court. And he makes some very excellent points. And rather than summarize them, because I wouldn't do them justice, here's what he says. He says, the call is coming from inside the House. The Supreme Court's decision in Louisiana versus Calais has made progressives even more determined to legitimize the court, delegitimize, I should say, excuse me, and Justice Jackson is among them. In a dissent involving a post-decision procedural question, Jackson accused the majority of acting out of pure partisanship. Her opinion said the court unshackles itself from all constraint and dives into the fray, meaning the partisan fray. In its jurisprudence, principles give way to power, she says. It is acting with an abandon that is unwarranted and unwise. These harsh charges occasioned a stinging and well-deserved rebuttal from Justice Sam Alito. But merits aside, the tenor and substance of the Jackson dissent captures the mindset of a left that is increasingly determined to destroy the Supreme Court in order to save it. The technical matter under dispute was whether the court would wait 32 days to finalize its decision in Louisiana versus Calais. This is the usual practice under the court's Rule 45.3, The idea is to allow the losing party time to file a petition for a rehearing. But the rule's flexible. A default, unless the court or a justice shortens or extends the time, quote unquote. The winning side in the case petitioned to get the decision finalized as soon as possible, since time is of the essence for Louisiana. In other words, their primary is coming. It's scheduled May 16th. It's rapidly approaching. They've now been delayed. The state wants to redraw the maps in keeping with the court's decision. Jackson's dissent quotes a 2019 decision of the court in Rucho versus Common Cause for the proposition that courts should not risk assuming political responsibility for a partisan map drawing that often produces ill will and distrust. But that was a warning against courts involving themselves in minute questions of partisan gerrymandering. Here the court has set out a bright line principle that district lines can't be race-based, but otherwise said that the political authorities are welcome to gerrymander or not as they please. Well, Jackson also slapped the majority for creating chaos in the Senate of Louisiana. This is quite rich given the history. Louisiana didn't draw up its congressional lines, undisturbed by judicial interference. When the state created a congressional map after the 2020 census, with just one majority-minority district, it got sued for not sufficiently taking race into account, and a judge ordered it to make a second minority-majority district. When Louisiana complied by manufacturing a monstrosity of a district stretching 250 miles to randomly scoop up black voters, it got sued again, this time for taking race too much into account, and that's the case that made its way to the Supreme Court. It's a sign of how weak the Jackson dissent is, that neither of the other progressives joined in, not even Justice Sonia Sotomayor. There's no doubt that it would have been much better if this case had been decided sooner. But Alito dropped a suggestive footnote in his rejoinder to Jackson. He noted the constitutional question in the case was, quote, argued in conference nearly 7 months ago, unquote. So this implies that the case was effectively decided right after oral argument in October last year, and that it was the dissenters like Jackson who slow walked it, by the way. As a footnote, this is becoming a common practice of those three left-wing Democrats to slow down the issuance of the decision if it can have an impact. So they slow walk their dissent, and we're not ready yet. We're not ready yet. Now, Jackson wants more delay because it serves the partisan interests of Democrats to preserve unconstitutional race-based congressional districts as long as possible. That's right. The reaction of Louisiana versus Calais has been so incandescent on the left because it believes that unless black voters have black representatives, they are disenfranchised. But this is not how representative democracy works. Where white voters in Georgia disenfranchised in the 2022 U.S. Senate race when two African-American candidates, Democrat Raphael Warnock and Republican Herschel Walker, ran against each other? Were the voting rights of Christians in New York crimped in 2025 because a Muslim man won the mayoral election? All indications are that a commitment to some version of court packing will be orthodoxy among Democratic presidential candidates in 2028. This is disgusting, too. Absolutely outrageous. They will seek to make the highly isolated and wholly unpersuasive Justice Jackson part of a new court majority imposed by political fiat. I want you to think about that. That's reason alone to destroy this, the Democrats in the upcoming election, no? No, I think so. Terrible. Then back in California, Gavin Newsom spent hundreds of millions of dollars that California doesn't have when he passed Proposition 50 to gerrymander the state's congressional district, drawing Republicans out of office. Then he backed an effort in Virginia to do the same, even though moderate Democrat so-called fraud Abigail Scamster had become a specific campaign promise overcame it, of course, last year not to gerrymander the districts. Now we know the Supreme Court ruling. We discussed that. Newsom cast Proposition 50 as a response to an effort to redraw congressional maps in Texas to favor Republicans by eliminating some of the Democrat seats. Never mind, the Department of Justice has advised that Texas seats drawn specifically to represent racial minorities were likely unconstitutional, meaning that it was likely they would have to redraw seats anyway, because many of their seats were drawn at the direction of courts as well for minority-majority districts. He didn't even wait for the Texas legislature to vote on its map before Proposition 50 was forwarded. He didn't even wait. After California voters passed Proposition 50, the sides were even. Texas had likely eliminated four Democrat seats. California likely eliminated the same number. That should have led to a truce. But Democrats couldn't help themselves, and they went to the extreme in Virginia, determined to seize control of the U.S. House in November, likely with the intent of impeaching President Donald Trump again, and I would add, destroying the court, our electoral process, and everything else they can. So Republican-run states that had stayed on the sidelines jumped in. Florida, for example. We spoke to Governor DeSantis, swiftly passed a new congressional map, likely to see four Democrats lose seats. Now the Democrat map in Virginia has been thrown out. And it goes on. That what the Democrats did and what they launched has damaged them. And I hope that's the case. I'll be right back.
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6: 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I'm telling you, you got to check this out. 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

0: It's a pleasure to have Mike Rogers with us. We need him very much to get elected to the Senate. Number one, he's a good man who will do a great job, too. Number two, he's likely running against a, well, I mean, just an absolute nut job. May I say, future senator, may I say that? You're not saying it. I'm saying it.
1: Mark, it is always good to be on, my friend. Thanks, and who am I to disagree with your assessment?
0: Okay. First of all, tell us about you, your campaign. Tell us why you're running and why you're the guy that's going to help the country.
1: Well, I mean, I am really worried about the country. So I come from a military family. My father was a shop teacher and a veteran of the Korean War. I served, my brother served, our son serves, my wife has served in Iraq. And I just look at the future of the country and think, gosh, this is a family that has stood up when our country needed us. And I look at the challenges that we face. The left is losing their mind. When you look at what's happening in New York with the Democrat Socialist movement really catching fire, and you see that up in Maine where you have the Democrat nominee, of which they're very proud of, has a Nazi tattoo, and in 2021 said he's a communist. I mean, think about the direction of the party. And then you look back at what's happening here in the state of Michigan. This is a change election. In the 10 years that, or 30 years that the Democrats have had the Senate seat, and the 10 years that they've had Lansing, we've lost 1,000 manufacturing jobs. We've lost a huge chunk of our defense industrial base. Our education went from top 10 to 44th in the country. I mean, we can do better. We must do better. I love my state. I'm willing to get back there and fight for the things that mean pro-growth, prosperity, less government in your face. And we just got to get spending and this notion that these government programs don't need full audit stem to stern. That's why I'm running. I can go back and I can get busy doing that right now.
0: And you'll be a fantastic senator. You're running against somebody who is very troubling to people like me. And by me, I don't mean just a Jewish person. I mean somebody who's very patriotic about this country. He embraces this guy, Hassan Piker, who's absolute poison. He's being embraced by very radical elements in this country, is he not?
1: Oh, absolutely. Think of this. He brought Hassan Piker, his name is Abdul El Sayed, he brought Hassan Piker to Michigan. They went to Michigan State University, trying to corrupt, I think, those kids. Went to University of Michigan, had sizable crowds. This is the guy, Mark, that said America deserved 9/11. That streets should run red with capitalist blood. I mean, these folks are radical. I mean, really radical. Oh, and also, they happen to be very anti-Semitic. The Abdul, when we had an attack, think of this, an attack where a terrorist here in the state of Michigan filled his car with explosives because his uncle, who was a Hezbollah commander, terrorist organization, was killed in a strike, drove to the school, forced his way in, tried to kill 140 school-aged children. And Abdul said that you could see why somebody might feel like the need to do that. I mean, this to me is disqualifying to run for office. I mean, if you can't discern the difference between a terrorist trying to kill children and the right direction and moral compass that America needs so desperately, I don't think you should run. Here's the crazy thing, Mark. He's winning. He's winning the Democrat primary right now.
0: That's really quite shocking. And you pointed out, you've got a candidate like him running in Maine. You got other candidates like this running here and there. I think this group CARE and these other radical front groups are involved in much of this. I'm assuming he was endorsed by CARE and these other radical front groups and so forth. I mean, there are important races, America, and there are important races, and this is one of the most important races, and Mike Rogers has to win. And by the way, Mike, if people want to help you in Michigan or anywhere in the country, where do they go?
1: They go to Rogers, R-O-G-E-R-S, for Senate.com, and we need your help. I mean, the Democrats, Mark, how they work, they're going to pour money in here. They're going to come after it because they think that they're going to win this seat, even with a guy like Abdul El Sayed. And here's the good news. When we win in November, the Democrats will not mathematically be able to take back the U.S. Senate. That's why this seat becomes so important. That's why we're the number one pickup in the country. And that's why we've had people getting fired up about it. If you believe the first 250 years was America was pretty great, we're going to have to fight for the next 50. And that starts with this election coming up. And so we're encouraging people. Every little bit helps. Go on our website, rogersforsenate.com. Help us out any way you can. And if somebody knows relatives back in Michigan, pick up the phone, call them, tell them this is the race to be interested in.
0: Yeah, because this race could be, you know, very, very close. You hear what Mike Rogers is saying. They're going to pour a fortune into this race. You're going to have all kinds of things going on, I'm afraid. So he needs to have a buffer. The victory has to be bigger than one might normally have to be. And it's a national race as much as it is a Michigan race, as far as I'm concerned. So no matter where you live, no matter where you are, if you can help him out, please help him out, because this is ground zero. There's a couple of them, and this is one of the big ones in Michigan, too. And by the way, Michigan is a great state. You know, it's been ruled by Democrats long enough. It's a great state. And remember when you had a couple of great senators, as a matter of fact, and I think you would be a fantastic senator. You should have won the other time, too, when you were running. That would be an improvement as well. By the way, who is the current senator, or the two of the current senators, who are they backing? Are they going to back this guy?
1: They have, well, the sitting senator has endorsed one of the other candidates in the race. There's three Democrats that are fighting it out. And by the way, one is not all that much better than the other one. So they've got this primary that goes all the way to August 4th, and they're beating them up. So the current senator, you know, the one that's up in Canada right now meeting with Carney, talking about how to beat the conservatives, you know, that one?
0: Beth Slotkin?
1: It's crazy.
0: What a mess.
1: Oh, my Lord, it's a mess. And so what we're saying is, listen, he's got all the energy right now of the Democrat left in the state of Michigan. There's three candidates. He's winning. The other ones are nipping at his heels. So they're all over the map. None of them would be an improvement into the United States Senate. None of them. And so what we do know is that Abdul, because, and it tells you where the left of the Democrat Party is. I mean, he is a Bernie Sanders endorsed, and Bernie Sanders has been here for him, I don't know, two or three times now. Big crowds, lots of cheering, people love him. And by the way, at their convention, think about how radical they were. We had some anti-Semitic behavior on University of Michigan campus. It was pretty awful. They were intimidating Jewish students from going to class. It was this kind of radical Palestinian movement on campus. And we had a Democrat, happened to be Jewish, regent, you know, Board of Governors type thing.
0: Yeah.
1: Who was doing, I thought, a pretty good job with the anti-Semitic fighting and trying to get the university engaged. So that goes through the nominating process in the Democrat Party. About, I don't know, 3 weeks ago now, they had this massive event, threw him out and put in the place a Muslim who was leading the student movement on campus to represent the Democrats in the next election for Michigan Region. That's how far the Democrats have gone.
0: Can you give us a few more minutes after the break, Mike Rogers?
1: Yes, but I'd be honored, sir.
0: No, it's my honor. We'll be right back. In a world drowning in compromise and confusion, one ministry is still preaching the uncompromised word of God without apology. Hagee Ministries. Every day they blast the full gospel across the planet. Powerful radio and television broadcasts that reach millions. Explosive social media that's reaching the next generation where they live. 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Now this is the real thing. Straight from the Bible, straight from the heart of Pastors John and Matt Hagee. But none of it happens by accident. It takes resources. It takes you. We must still keep this work going strong for your children and grandchildren. The next generation desperately needs to hear the unfiltered, unapologetic truth of Scripture. Go to jhm.org/levin. That's jhm.org/levin. And make the most generous gift you possibly can. Hagee Ministries is doing the Lord's work. Let's make sure they keep doing it.
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4: At the end of this, do we have either a different regime or a regime that agrees to the terms with which we could go forward and say Iran is not a nuclear threat anymore?
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2: 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Right all along.
5: Fox News, I'm Jack Callahan. U.S. forces fired on and disabled two Iranian oil tankers Friday after exchanging fire with Iranian forces in the Strait of Hormuz overnight. Secretary of State Marco Rubio telling reporters in Rome that President Trump's views on Iran have not changed.
6: The president's perspective is clear. He thinks that Iran is a threat and it needs to be addressed.
5: The United Arab Emirates reports another Iranian missile and drone attack on one of its ports. The April jobs report showing a slowdown in hiring last month, but a stronger report than most economists had expected, with 115,000 new jobs created. White House economic advisor Kevin Hassett telling Fox.
7: The fact is that people still don't have faith that the golden age is upon us, that Trump policies are working, but it keeps showing up in the data. And it's really astonishing, like what record-setting numbers we're starting to see.
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0: Conservatives, moderates, Republicans of all stripes, you're going to have to unite. 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This is a big, big race for the United States Senate. It can make all the difference in the world. Plus, we have to take a stand. We have to stop these radicals from getting elected. And And Mike Rogers has explained all three of them are radicals. It's just that this one guy in particular is leading right now. And how is it looking right now, Mike Rogers, for you and for them?
1: Well, for us, it's great. So we've been running around the state with a common sense agenda, you know, talking about how we're going to bring housing prices down, and no big government programs promise, and how we're going to get kids reading again, how we're going to put shop back in every high school. We have a huge need for skilled trades here, and so we've got a plan to reengage folks and being interested in the skilled trades. So a lot of really positive, good things happen in the great state of Michigan. And right now, we're ahead of all three of them in polling. And so pretty unusual for a Republican to be ahead this far out in Michigan, which is, I think, really good news. And this is not really, we don't really talk about the midterm as much as we talk about the change that's needed. So this is a change election for us. I mean, you think about what just the Democrats have done just to us in Lansing since they got elected. We have the highest auto rates in the country now.
0: Crazy.
1: Because of a Democrat bill. It's awful what they did. Trial lawyers love it. Working Americans, working Michiganders, not so much. We have the highest energy rates. They passed one of those great big kind of green forced feeding bills that has raised electricity rates with no end in sight. And that's something called the Mackinac Center here, a conservative think tank here, put out
0: that
1: they believe
0: place.
1: our rates are going, it really is. They're going to go up four times. Think of this, in the 7 years, four times.
0: Right.
1: Like four times what you're paying today because of this nonsense that they passed, the Democrats passed in 2023, and they're responsible for our education going down, our high rates. I mean, if you start thinking about what they did to us, it's an easy conversation to have around the state. And here's the good news. I talked to Democrats and independents and Republicans. Even Democrats are nervous about Democrats because they have absolutely robbed their wallets for the last 10 years. And even though now they have seemingly, pretend to see the light on affordability, it is their problem that they've raised all these costs on the average working family here. And I think people are seeing through it. That's why I think we're winning. We're beating all three of them. They're fighting it out, and they're going to fight it out until August. This gives us a huge opportunity in Michigan to build our team, get our message out. And that's why, boy, we would love to have people all around the country get interested in the race at RogersForSenate.com.
0: And I'm going to endorse you if it doesn't hurt you. If that's okay, I'd love to endorse Mike Rogers for the Senate here.
1: The great one? That's fantastic. How do I go wrong with that? That's really fun. That
0: you
1: means
0: never
1: a lot
0: know.
1: To me.
0: Well,
1: listen, you've been a warrior for common sense for years, and I that means a lot to me that I'd have your endorsement. Thank you, sir.
0: Well, it's my honor. I mean, you put your life aside. You're running for office. I know it's not easy. I know you take a lot of hits. And this is twice in a row, and you almost picked off the last one. And it's a tough state. It's a very marginal state. But these seats have to be won if we're going to save this republic. That's the way I view it. If we're going to defend our republic, defend our Constitution, defend our whole system against people who want to tear it down. These are not normal Democrats, Mike. These are truly revolutionaries who believe that this country is a bad country. That party, the Democrat Party, I'm not talking about rank-and-file blue-collar Democrats. They don't believe any of that stuff. But that's not what's running. What's running are these radical ideologues, I think.
1: Oh, they absolutely are. And they hate success, and they want you to hate people who are successful. That's what's crazy. I mean, this is what the whole point of this country was. I was talking to a business today, Mark, where the guy started literally, he went to the store and bought cookies. This was, probably 40 years ago. And in a van of which he had to borrow $300, and it was, as he said, probably a $200 van that I paid $300 for, and he sold cookies out of the back of his van. Today, I mean, he said, I had some failures. I was broke most of that time. I had a few things hit. He's got this big distribution. He's probably doing, $20 million in total revenue now every year through this distribution to independent convenience stores. Only in America can this happen. Mm-hmm. Only in America. And why would we say that guy doesn't deserve everything he's got? He took the risk. He worked 80 hours a week. I mean, what drives me crazy about these people, Mark, is that they have no sense of responsibility and work ethic. They just believe that if I take it back from you because you did well, we're all going to be better off. Well, guess what? That's just not the way the greatest country in the world has worked for the last 250 years. No. We reward hard work. We reward success. We reward risk. And it's good. It's a good thing. We all benefit from it. They want to tear all of that apart. And they really don't believe in the system of free market enterprise that we have today. And we're going to have to fight to make sure that we maintain the, you know, control the Senate. I'd love to keep the House so that we can do really important things to make sure that the next generation inherits every bit of good America as we did.
0: This is our guy, America, Mike Rogers. Michigan, very, very important, very important. Same with everybody else, the rest of the country. These are national elections now. I'm sorry, they just are. And we want to have you back, Mike. You're a fantastic candidate, and you'll be a fantastic senator, and God bless you, and be safe out there.
1: Yeah, thank you, sir. God bless you as well, and keep the faith. We're going to get this done.
0: Amen. Take care of yourself. He's a good man, Mr. Producer. Good man. Good man, America. And he's the one that's got to stop them, every one of these. It's like a military battle without the weapons. That's what politics has become, without the violence, at least on our side. So we have candidates that are running that need our support. We're the air support. We're the infantry support. They put their neck on the line, and we need to give them volunteers, we need to give them votes, and we need to give them donations. The left has outmaneuvered us over and over and over again. We cannot allow it. And I'm bringing on individuals in key races around the country. And Mike Rogers is right there. It's a key, key Senate race. We've got to win that race. We've got to pick up another seat. Just in case. And it's really not a hard decision in Michigan. It really isn't. For conservatives and non-conservatives, it's not a hard decision. We're not voting on some white paper issue. You're voting on whether to defend the nation and the Republic and the Constitution or vote against it. And if you stay home, you're effectively voting against it. So that's very, very important. We're going to talk about this race more as well as other races through the course of the summer. Very important. We have a very important governor's race in New York. We got a very important governor's race in California. Matter of fact, let's get Hilton on here next week, Mr. Medusa. And they're all over the country. And trust me, I know how to pick these in order to help advance them. We did it during the Tea Party. We've done it during presidential elections for President Trump. And we're going to do it now. I'm not going to tear down our country. I'm not going to tear down our party. I'm not going to tear down our president. I'll leave that to the woke right neo-fascists. But we're going to redouble our efforts because these people are fighting for us, for our families, for our kids. That's the truth. You see what's going on in New York City now? It's a disaster with that mayor. You see what's going on? Excuse me. You see what was going on with Biden as president, the Democrats in control? Disaster. It's really not asking too much for each and every one of us to do our job as citizens. That's all. That's all. All right. Paying $70, $80, $90 a month to Big Wireless for unlimited data is insanity. 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
0: I want to share two stories it seems the mainstream media hasn't connected. 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

America, I'll be on Hannity in just a few minutes on the Fox News channel. Hannity's like a brother. We're buddies. So we'll be together. Not that together. I mean, he's still going to be in Florida, and I'm going to be in wherever I am. I'm not telling. And hope you'll watch that. Don't forget this weekend, starting tomorrow night, 8 p.m. Eastern, Life, Liberty, and Levin, as well as Mother's Day night, Life, Liberty, and Levin, 8 p.m. Eastern. Set your DVR in case you're out for dinner or you're with the family and so forth, so you can watch the show later. I would set it anyway, to be honest with you, just in case. But Sunday we're going to have General Jack Keane and Newt Gingrich. Newt Gingrich has been off for a while. He's been out of the country. Saturday show is a big deal, too. We're going to have Rebecca Heinrichs, who's fantastic. Christopher Rufo, he's fantastic. And I've got two special opening statements that I want you to hear. And I spent about 4 hours writing those, getting them together, researching them. So nobody writes anything for me, just so you know. History's unfolding right before our eyes. President of the United States is delivering one after another, not just on his promises, but on things that the country needs done and on things that help the country. Our system was built, however, for we the people. And so we the people need to get involved, at least to some extent. There's millions and millions of us right in this audience who stand up for faith, family, and freedom. And we need to stand with our president. Some of you say, but I don't agree with him on this and this. It's okay. But we love him and we back him and we support him and we want him to do well and we know he feels the same way about us. That's the difference. We're not interested in sabotaging him or stabbing him in the back. It's not an ego thing with us. We want him to succeed. And we know he's under vicious attack by saboteurs. 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You can give it as a Mother's Day gift, by the way, if you'd like to do that as well. Oh, yes. I love our sponsors. They are fantastic. Our affiliated stations, they are fantastic. I'm telling you, we have a wonderful, wonderful audience. You folks, more than anything, I'm deeply, deeply honored. And remember, happy Mother's Day to all you mothers out there. My mama in heaven, my wife, my daughter, all the women out there. Ray Charles in America, and you're

0: All right, folks, the week is officially over. The weekend begins right now. Don't forget Life, Liberty, and Levin tomorrow night, 8 p.m. Eastern. 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Set your DVRs. Have a beautiful, wonderful Mother's Day. We salute our armed forces, police officers, firefighters, emergency personnel, ICE, and our truck driver friends. We salute the men and women in Ukraine, the men and women in Israel, the men and women in Persia. That's right, Persia. And you, the American people. God bless each and every one of you. Good night, Spritey and Griffey and Pepsi and Smokey. Good night, Zelda and Gigi and Indy and Patton and Rory. Good night, Marty and Barney. We miss you all. Good night, Dad and Mom. We're holding down the fort. I hope you're proud of what we're doing here. Good night, Leo and Joe and Bernard. Good night, Teddy and Lou. And good night, all the rest of you patriots out there. Have a fantastic weekend, and I'll see you tomorrow night on Fox. God bless.
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2: He wants a long-term ceasefire. I'm Lisa Lacera, Fox News. President Trump speaking to reporters about the three-day pause in fighting between Russia and Ukraine.
3: I'd like to see it stop. Russia-Ukraine, it's the worst thing since World War II in terms of life. 25,000 young soldiers every month. It's crazy. So it could very well be.
2: The two sides agreed to the pause, which will begin May 9th and run through May 11th, to coincide with Russia's annual celebration of the victory over the Nazis in World War II. And it comes one day after Special Envoy Steve Witkoff and Jared Kushner met with Ukraine's top negotiator in Miami. And the president says he expects to hear from Iran soon on the latest peace proposal from the U.S. as the U.S. military continues to block Iranian ports.
4: According to Central Command, the blockade is preventing more than 70 tankers capable of transporting more than $13 billion worth of oil from actually entering or leaving Iranian ports. Iran's foreign minister claims that every time there is a diplomatic solution up for negotiation, he says the U.S. opts for, quote, a reckless military adventure. An Iranian spokesperson also saying the only goal for them now is to end the war.
2: Fox's Ashley Webster in Tel Aviv. CENTCOM also says the U.S. disabled a total of four Iranian tankers in and around the Strait of Hormuz. U.S. Southern Command says it's conducted a strike on a ship operated by designated terrorist organizations, which was traveling along known narco-trafficking routes in the eastern Pacific, killing two men. It says one person survived the strike and no U.S. forces were harmed. Republican state senators in Alabama have passed a plan for a new U.S. House primary, sending it to Republican Governor Kay Ivey. The Alabama bill could set aside the results of the May 19th primaries. 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
7: 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Our number is 877-381-3811, 877-381-3811. 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Two brand new shows. Two killer shows, actually. And I hope you'll join us. I'll keep doing it as long as you want me to do it. Same with all these other things we're doing, right? I think now more than ever, we like-minded people, we need to stick together. All of our meetings are national town hall meetings, all of them. And so I hope you'll join me there on Life, Liberty, and Levin tomorrow night, Saturday night, 8 p.m. Eastern, Sunday night, 8 p.m. Eastern. By the way, on Mother's Day, Sunday night, we're going to have Newt Gingrich and General Jack Keane. And tomorrow night, we have Christopher Rufo and Rebecca Heinrichs, who's outstanding, and of course, my two opening statements. So I think you're going to love it. We do it for you, and I try to make sure you're not wasting your time, you know? I try to make sure we're not just repeating what other people say or going through talking points or other people write it for me or anything like that. We do it our own way. Marco Rubio in Rome today. Listen to this one. Cut three, go.
8: What you saw yesterday was U.S. destroyers moving through international waters being fired upon by the Iranians, and the U.S. responded defensively to protect itself. That's what you saw. I mean, that's separate and distinct from Operation Epic Fury. If you fire a drone or a missile at our destroyer, what are we supposed to do, let it hit it? We have to respond to it. We have to knock down the missile, and we have to knock out whatever it is that launched that missile. The alternative is to let it sink one of our ships. That's crazy. So, of course, we responded to it.
9: Well, yes, but the point is, if there's not much seizing in the firing, because we've
8: well, you should ask that of the Iranians. Don't ask me. We didn't fire. They fired on us. My point is, if you fire at a U.S. Navy ship, what are we supposed to do? Say, oh, there's a ceasefire. We're not going to shoot down your drone. That's a stupid question. That's a stupid position to take. Of course we fired back at them. They were shooting at us. That's what I would expect to do. Only stupid countries don't shoot back when you're shot at. And we're not a stupid country.
7: That's right, and neither is Israel. So when Hezbollah shoots missiles into Israel, and Israel responds, that's a smart country responding, right, Mr. Producer? It's the way it goes. So I think that's a great point. Great point. Kamala Harris keeps demonstrating what a moron she is. And thank God she's not president, but she wants to be president. She plans to run again. And I have to be honest with you, folks, any of these Democrats, if they ever become president, we're going to have a dire, dire situation. And there will be a robust fight for the nomination, I assume. And once that person's nominated, we will support them. And we may have agreements and disagreements in the lead up to that process. But that's what makes it fun, isn't it? That's what makes it interesting. And that is what focuses our attention and our understanding of what these candidates stand for and who they are. But I mentioned Kamala Harris, and she was at an event yesterday respecting the Iran war. It's hardly a war, to be perfectly honest with you. It's a military operation on hold. Cut five, go.
10: This war in Iran, which the American people do not want, which was not authorized.
7: You know what else the American people do not want? Nuclear weapons flying into our country. And you see, for the propagandists and the demagogues, they can drop these lines. It's much harder to defend this president, what he's doing, not because of what he's doing, but because of the nature of the debate. Now, what am I talking about? The nature of the debate. You have to have people understand that we are threatened by the potential for nuclear weapons when they are being told by the media and the Democrats and the isolationist buffoons and the others that there's no threat whatsoever, that this was a war of choice. It's an illegal war. It should never have happened. So people have to process all of this. And so they're processing all of that with the possibility of no military action. So, you know, I'm not for military action. I mean, did we really need it? What do you have to do? Blow Chicago off the face of the earth in order to demonstrate we needed it? And then everybody will say, hey, what happened? We need a commission. You know, didn't we see this in 9/11? Those of us who are old enough to remember. Do we actually have to be hit or blackmailed in order to understand that it's a threat? For some people, the answer is yes. Well, you know what? They're suicidal. We don't have to be. And the Democrat Party is suicidal. The Democrat Party hates this country. Hates it. And so do the suicidal isolationists. They hate the country. And they're making it clear and clearer by the day. Go ahead.
10: It should not have been initiated. He talked about obliterating, and then he said, oh, he did. It's all just...
7: I mean, you know what's the problem with politics is today? It's performative, most of it. You don't get real statesmen up there. Gone are the days of sort of the Lincoln-Douglas debates. Gone are the days of the truly intelligent, substantive, articulate individual who wants to be president or a senator or a congressman. There's some, but there's not enough, obviously. Really appalling. We get this. We get this instead. Yeah, the clapping seals in the audience. That's pretty much what we get. And look, I've got one after another, these Democrats, these commentators, all pretty much saying the same thing, one nastier than the next. Now listen to this. We have a guy, Adam Homaway, Democrat, New Jersey House candidate. I don't know what's happening in New Jersey. Yes, I do, actually. You've got a very significant Islamist population now in New Jersey. Congratulations. With Jonathan Levine, good guy, good reporter, at the Washington Free Beacon today. So this Homaway's asked a very specific question about jihad. And this guy's a Democrat. They're all Democrats, you understand. Cut nine, go.
11: There were questions that came to light this week in a Politico article regarding your association or your affiliation with the Blind Sheik. Just to start with a couple of questions, and I'd like you to talk about it too, but do you repudiate and condemn the Blind Sheik and his actions and the seditious conspiracy that led to his conviction, first of all, And secondly, do you condemn jihad and religious extremism? We have a problem with religious extremism on both the left and the right in this country right now. And do you condemn religious extremism, and specifically in this case, jihad?
12: Obviously, you know, any extremism on any kind is bad. You know, I have spent my life really saving lives and rather than taking them. So clearly I've shown, you know, just I've served this country in uniform. I've taken care of hundreds of troops and soldiers. I've served this community. I was a responder in 9/11. So clearly my actions speak for themselves. And I'm against all war and all violence. I mean, that's really what I've been saying since day one, healthcare, not bombs. I've seen the horrors of war. And so, yes, I condemn all extremism and all violence of any kind.
7: But that wasn't the question. Does he condemn jihad? He wouldn't specifically say it. Does he? Is that a tough question? Does he repudiate and condemn the blind sheik? That's what he was asked, and his actions, and the seditious conspiracy that led to his conviction. Do you condemn jihad? Do you? And he has this association, according to Politico, as Levine mentioned, with the blind sheik, who ordered the effort to blow up the Twin Towers before the second attack on the Twin Towers. These are the kinds of candidates that are out there now in the Democrat Party, from Maine to Michigan to New Jersey and everywhere between and around. It's disgusting. We'll be right back.
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0: Why liberals hate this show, but listen anyway. They know they're probably wrong. Mark Levin is on the radio.

0: We're here with our buddy Sebastian Gorka. Dr. Gorka, how are you, my friend?
1: It's been far too long, my friend. God bless you. God bless you. And thank you for what you said in the prior segment about the imbecilic dollar store neo-Buchananite isolationist morons. Thank you.
0: It is incredible, is it not, Seb? It's just awful. And they claim to be MAGA, and the president has excommunicated them.
1: They never had anything to do with MAGA. They hate MAGA. They're frauds. They're clickbait prostitutes. And we are well rid of them.
0: Yeah, I'm with you, brother. They're still hanging around like a bad rash, if you get my drift. And by the way, folks, Seb and his wife and me and my wife, we're all good friends. As a matter of fact, when I had my injury, this man lent me, I don't even know what that machine is called, but it was very, very helpful for my recovery on my tendon. I want to thank you. What is that thing called?
1: It's just a water chilling device. We have the same injury, and it saved me because it just chills your leg down so badly that you don't feel the pain.
0: Right, right. And do you limp at all, or are you doing okay?
1: I don't limp, but by the end of the day, I'm sore, but it's okay. It's a small price to pay.
0: Well, something very important has happened. Needs to get more attention. The United States counterterrorism strategy signed by the president, and you're one of the principals really involved in this. Explain to the public what happened here.
1: Basically, 26 years of my life has been poured into a 16-page document that my team and I witnessed the president sign in the Oval Office this week. We are back in the business of counterterrorism. The president will brook no compromise. It's unclassified. Any one of your listeners can read it right now by going to whitehouse.gov and the national security page. We have got three main threat groups we're dealing with. Number one, the cartels. The president has designated as a foreign terrorist organization. Secondly, the global jihadists like Al-Qaeda and like ISIS. And the third are the radical, violent, left-wing extremists like Antifa, the radically pro-transgender left-wing individuals who killed people like our friend Charlie Kirk and the anarchists. And let me just give you two metrics that the mainstream media will never mention. As of our first counterterrorism operation, 11 days into the administration, today I can tell you, likewise unclassified, outside of Operation Epic Fury, outside of Midnight Hammer, thanks to the president's decisiveness, we have killed 823 jihadists around the world. Wow. And because hostages also fall under my directorate at the National Security Council, without paying a dollar in ransom, 106 American hostages have been brought back home in the last 15 months. That's the power of President Trump and his leadership.
0: That is incredible. Absolutely incredible. Let me ask you this question. I'm not sure if it's covered by this document. What about groups like CARE or other groups that are out of the closet, these Islamist jihadi-type groups? Where does that fall?
1: So it does fall under this document, and we are mapping right now any organization in the United States that is linked to the global jihadi movement, that is linked to foreign malign actors. When you have thousands of people protesting across America on the streets of Manhattan, on the quads of Columbia, saying from the river to the sea, bring the Antifada home, and all of their placards are printed exactly the same as are their T-shirts, you know that's not an accident. We are going to follow the money trail, and let me be explicit here. This is a team effort under the incredible leadership of Homeland Security Advisor, my colleague Stephen Miller in the White House, under the incredible leadership of the Treasury Department of Scott Bessent. We are following the money trail. We are mapping the Hydra. And if you think you're going to get away scot-free by being associated with these entities on U.S. soil, you've got another thing coming.
0: Here's what I know. You are a great patriot, and you mean everything you say. And Miller, who I've known forever, he's a great patriot, and he means everything he says, too. And we are so fortunate to have you both. I'm very proud of you guys, really, for what you're doing. Because I know you take a lot of heat, and I hope you're not threatened too much. But I know what you're doing is so crucially important. And I can tell you, I'm being honest with you, Seb, it's easy to sleep at night knowing guys like you are in there doing what you're doing. It just is. It's like living in Florida. When the governor's DeSantis. You go, okay, I can go to sleep, and I don't have to worry about it.
1: It's funny. When the president announced me, I think I was like the 15th or 16th person he announced on Truth Social back in November or December. The most often texts, you know, the congratulatory texts were either, congratulations, Seb, that you're coming back into the White House to run counterterrorism. And the other one was, I feel so much safer now. So
0: it's true.
1: Yeah, we are back in the business of counterterrorism, Mark. We are stacking the bad guys like cordwood.
0: This is so important, and I couldn't be prouder of you, too. Now, your national security, I know you have your area of expertise and work and so forth, but I look at this Iran situation, and I look at the people who, these isolationists, but also the left and so forth. I mean, this is the biggest perpetrator of terrorism around the world. And look, if they don't have nukes, you know, right in their backyard, they're certainly going to get them. Same with the enriched uranium and so forth. The arguments against doing what the president is doing are so lame. They're so outrageous, don't you think?
1: Yeah. They're non-existent. I mean, think about it. It pains me to say this, but this should have been done 47 years ago. In fact, it should have been done immediately after the Beirut barracks bombing, when hundreds of Marines, and also, let's not forget the French who were killed in Beirut, when hundreds of our warfighters are murdered, and the fact that the great Ronald Reagan did nothing, this is a festering wound that should have been dealt with decades ago, and it takes a man of the fortitude of President Trump to do something. Not only that, to your point, listen to what Marco Rubio just said. So you think the Straits of Hormuz is an issue now? What about when they put nuclear-tipped points on those missiles? Everybody forgot. They launched two missiles against Diego Garcia. Of course, we intercepted them, but one of them flew almost 3,000 kilometers. So you think it's a problem now with this regime? We will not countenance an Islamo-fascist dictatorship that calls us the great Satan and calls for our destruction every Friday from the pulpit. We will not permit them to acquire the nuclear devices they can use against us. It's just common sense. It's not ideology. It's not neoconservatism. It is common sense, my friend.
0: So before you leave, what do we take from the United States counterterrorism strategy? What should the public take from this?
1: Well, look, let me add one more thing. As a victim of this, not to the extent of the president or the likes of Tulsi Gabbard or others, we are also ripping politics out of national security. We will not allow the FBI, the intelligence community, to target Catholics or, you know, parents at school board meetings. We are here to deal with the threat and to crush it.
0: Well, God bless you, brother. Have a great weekend. And we all got to get together one of these years. That would be nice.
1: Let's do it.
0: All right, brother. Take care. We'll be right back. Folks, history is unfolding right before our eyes. The President of the United States has delivered an incredible, consequential first year, restoring strength at our borders, rebuilding American confidence, and putting this country back on a path of common sense and constitutional principles. I believe our system was never meant to rest on one leader. 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
2: 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You know, there's a lot of noise out there right now. 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And yeah, that's the name. 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
3: Fox News. I'm Jack Callahan. President Trump, just before boarding Marine One at the White House on Friday evening, commenting on a three-day ceasefire between Russia and Ukraine that's scheduled to start tomorrow through Monday. The president says he hopes it can be extended.
4: I'd like to see it stop. Russia-Ukraine, it's the worst thing since World War II in terms of life. 25,000 young soldiers every month. It's crazy.
3: The president also says the deal includes a swap of 1,000 prisoners on each side. Spanish authorities preparing to receive more than 140 passengers from a Hanta virus-stricken cruise ship.
5: Its operator says all on board are symptom-free and estimated to arrive early Sunday in the Canary Islands to board flights home. That has sparked protests from some concerned dock workers.
3: Fox's Jonathan Seri. 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
1: By the way, I will be on Hannity tonight. Hello. Hannity tonight. Not sure what time I'll be on, so watch the whole thing, 9 p.m. Eastern time. A lot of people are going to Communist China next week from Fox, as the president's taking his flight over there to meet with Xi. And we'll see how that goes and how that goes with everybody. And so I'll be on Hannity tonight. I will be on Life, Liberty, and Levin Saturday night, here from the great old United States of America. And same with Sunday night. Busy, busy, busy. By the way, our last Liberty's Voice had an enormous reaction, enormous response from you. Remember, on Rumble and YouTube, you can watch it. You can watch part of it. I think you're going to like it. I think it's important. I'm trying to do important programming, entertaining and intriguing and interesting. But we're trying to do something differently that's done on podcasting. We're not going to sit there and just start talking about this one and that one said that, like you're in fifth grade. I've got to do enough of that on the internet, and I don't like it at all. At all. And I certainly don't like it anywhere else. But just like tonight and every day on this program, and the Fox program, on Liberty's Voice, try to do something special and different, but substantive and interesting. Again, so we're not wasting your time. There's no reason for you to come here if your time is being wasted, or go anywhere if your time is being wasted for that matter. And I'm very, very much aware of that. President of the United States today in the Rose Garden with Angel and Gold Star moms. And every time I see something like this, it's very harrowing. It's very, very upsetting for what these people are going through. You know, it's terrible to have a son or a daughter murdered or killed. Cut 12, go.
2: This afternoon, we're also joined by some of the most extraordinary mothers our nation has ever produced, our cherished Gold Star moms. These are Gold Star moms. These mothers raised up children so selfless and so devoted that they volunteered to wear the uniform of our nation and laid down their lives for all of us. One of those mothers is Janice Chance. Janice, where's Janice? Thank you. Thank you, Janice. Hi, you look great. That's a beautiful hat. Thank you, Janice. Who lost her son, Marine Captain Jesse Melton. And I heard he was an outstanding. They give me lists and they tell me about people. You know, they said that Jesse was outstanding, Janice. They have the word outstanding.
1: I know, as a matter of fact, personally, how this touches him. Inside, it upsets him a lot. A lot. Cut 13, go.
2: But I want to thank every single mother here this afternoon and all across our nation for your work every single day. America's moms are raising the future of our country, the most important. You have the most, we don't call it a job because when you love it, it's not a job. But let's, for this purpose, you have the most important job there is in America or any place else. And you're doing an incredible job. I just want to wish you all a very happy Mother's Day. We're going to have a great Mother's Day. And for those mothers that lost their child, many of whom are with us today, the Angel Moms and others, Gold Star Moms, we love you especially. We love you maybe even the most.
1: What a beautiful thing to say. What a beautiful event. And this is who Donald Trump is. They try and paint him as something that he's not. That's who he is. That's who he is. And I just want you to know that. That's one of the reasons he doesn't like war. Nobody likes war, of course. It's one of the reasons why he saw what was happening to the people in Iran. It touched him deeply. He got very upset about it. I don't mean in a way where he's not able to conduct himself. I mean, he's upset about it. And that's the kind of guy he is. The British have had about enough of their quisling prime minister. This guy, Keir Starmer, he is a leftist. He's a socialist. He got elected with a strong showing from the Islamists. And his party in local elections got blown out last night. Blown out. 87% of the victories were of the Reform Party and other parties. Absolutely blown out. And that's a good thing. He needs to be defeated and defeated quickly. But he won't resign. Back there, you know, they have... They encourage these party leaders who become prime minister to leave if it looks like they're taking down the party, so the party has an opportunity to rebuild behind somebody else. This guy's not leaving. There haven't been a ton of calls for it, but there have been some calls for it. So Farage's party, the Reform Party, dominated these midterm elections, taking seats from the left and the right. Here's this pathetic Prime Minister Starmer, cut 18, go.
3: I'm not going to walk away and plunge the country into chaos. We were elected to deal with these challenges, and that's what we will do.
4: Has Ed Miliband asked you to set out a timetable for your departure?
3: Well, I think Ed Miliband has dealt with this and made absolutely clear that he supports me.
4: What do you say to those in your party that are really upset with you, they don't think you're getting it, and they're calling for your resignation? What do you say to would-be challengers and the party? What's your message?
3: Well, I think it's very important that we don't sugarcoat these results, so I'm not going to do that. They are tough results, I accept that. They reflect voters who don't feel that their lives have changed enough or quickly enough, and that's been going on for a long time.
1: No, that's not what's going on, jackass. You've destroyed your country. That's what's upsetting people, not that you haven't changed fast enough, the Labour Party. It's that what you stand for and what you've done is you've collapsed the civil society over there. And the people are furious with it. As it's pointed out on Breitbart, who does excellent coverage here, a truly historic shift in British politics has taken place where the national political question is no longer left or right. Brexit pioneer Nigel Farage said that his Reform Party surged in early results in what has been called the midterm elections. And by the way, the leader of the Tory party is a fantastic woman. It's a black woman. She's absolutely fantastic. The first British-wide local election results trickled in overnight and will continue to do so as they were watching them. History's been made. The leader of an elected government in the UK has lost their seat at election. This has never happened before. Now, you have to understand, these leaders, they run, they're members of parliament, first and foremost. They're chosen as leaders of their party, but they're members of parliament. What they're saying is Starmer lost his seat. Now, he's still going to be there because he's a leader, but he literally lost his actual seat. It's never happened before. Well, there have been plenty of shock losses over the years, they write, with cabinet ministers and prominent party people having their seats cut out from under them. Party leaders and heads of government, such as the prime minister or the first minister of the home nations, tend to have rock-solid seats. They make sure that they're really loaded, you know, with members of their party. Not so for Labour's Eluned Morgan. Until now, the first minister of Wales... We went under Wales' very forgiving additional member electoral system, couldn't find a seat. So not Starmer, I apologize, the number two. Her constituency and six seats up for grabs handed out proportionally. The Nationalist Plaid got three on 35% of the vote. Reform got two with 25% of the vote. The Conservatives got the last seat with 16% of the vote. Labour, which has dominated Wales is very left, for over a century, couldn't even make it into the top three with just 7%. 7%. Margaret's comments after receiving the news was many things, but it didn't necessarily come across as gracious. Perhaps it's the paternalistic attitude towards voters. She complained that today's politics rewards noise over truth, of course. The lefties are always truth and everybody else is always noise, right? Presumably implying she is the purveyor of truth and her enemies of noise, of course. Now this pushed Labor to these punishing results nationwide. The remains of the Conservative Party crowed about a comeback earlier this morning after retaking their longtime flagship Westminster Council. But as the day goes on, this optimism feels less convincing. Well, I have a slightly different view of the Tory Party under the leadership of their current leader. I think she's outstanding as well. Kemi Badenoch. K-E-M-I Badenoch. She, to me, not that I'm an expert, but more and more I'm listening to her and reading about her, is Thatcher-like. Thatcher-like. The Reform Party leader said, that would be Farage, think about it, half the shadow cabinet represent Essex seats. The leader, Kemi Badenoch, represents Northwest Essex in the House of Commons. We've just taken control of Essex County Council. We've literally wiped out the Conservative Party in Essex, and the leader would not even hold her seat. That reform can now threaten the leader of the Conservative Party in her own parliamentary seat and across her own county shows how far the party has come. But as I said, I'm a big fan of hers as well. I'm a big fan of Farage, too, by the way. I just hope somehow they can figure out how to ensure that the Labor Party and the Liberal Party, which is hanging out there, can't win. That's the key. I'll be right back.
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Two facts, one conclusion, America. Fact one, the U.S. Treasury recently reported the government has $6 trillion in assets, and that's it. It's got $47 trillion in liabilities, plus another $300 trillion in unfunded obligations. That's called insolvency. Insolvency. We're paying over $1 trillion a year now, more than the defense budget on interest. And that doesn't even include the $300 trillion. So by definition, we got a big damn problem. And since 2021, gold prices, the trajectory has been up, and they've tracked, gold has, with U.S. debt almost perfectly. So that means people understand, people in the know. As the debt gets bigger and bigger and bigger, they diversify and they accumulate gold and silver as part of the diversification process. Fact number two, in 2025, global gold demand crossed 5,000 tons for the first time in history. Investment demand jumped 84%. Mine production rose just 1%. That's called supply and demand. There's much more demand than there is supply. And when governments print their way through insolvency, because that's all they do, the value of paper money goes down. 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You know, I'm very proud of our association now with Hege Ministries. I've had this association, as my family has, with the Hege family. We are best friends. They're big supporters of the state of Israel. They are very patriotic. And in a world drowning in compromise and confusion, our ministry, that ministry, one ministry, is still preaching the uncompromised word of God without apology. And that's Hege Ministries. Every day they blast the full gospel across the planet, powerful radio and television broadcast. They're reaching the next generation where they live. Rock solid Christian education. That's right. All kinds of wonderful programs. A website loaded with biblical truth, a daily e-devotional that feeds the soul of believers everywhere. This is the real thing, straight from the Bible, straight from the heart of pastors John and Matt Hege, two fantastic human beings. But none of it happens by accident. It takes resources. It takes you. Please, please stick with me. We must keep this work going through our children and our grandchildren. The next generation desperately needs to hear the unfiltered, unapologetic truth. So I'm asking you right now to go to jhm.org/live-in. JHM, John Hege Ministries. jhm.org/levin. And please make the most generous tax-deductible gift you possibly can. It's for a great cause. They do so many wonderful things. They really do. Hege Ministries is doing the Lord's work. Let's make sure they can keep it up. Let's make sure they can keep it up. These are great people. We know them personally. We've spent time with them. We've traveled with them. We've prayed with them. We've gone to the Western Wall with them. We've gone to their church. We've met here in the Washington area. These are good people, and they're doing great things. These are great people who are doing great things. Again, JHM for John Hege Ministries, jhm.org/levin, Levin, jhm.org/Levin. Now's a perfect time.
to jump in, ladies and gentlemen. Perfect time. We've got a lot more going on in the last hour, including a wonderful guest, and including your phone calls, if we can get to those, and I want to get to those. And our guest is Mike Rogers. He's running for the Senate in Michigan. This is a crucial seat now. He's a crucial candidate that needs to win because the Democrats are about to nominate a jihadi, an individual who embraces Hamas, an Islamist. That's right, a radical. And he wants to be a senator. The only thing standing between him and the U.S. Senate is Mike Rogers. So we will have Mike Rogers on the program. At least he's scheduled to be on the program in the next 20 minutes or so. And I definitely want you to hear from him. He's a very good guy. He'd be a very good senator. He'd certainly be a hell of a lot better than this jihadi. That's for sure. Yeah, let's see here. Wow. Why'd you put cut 19 in here, Mr. Producer? You want me to cause trouble, is that it? Mr. Producer has put together all these clips where Megyn Kelly loves me, where Tucker Carlson loves me, where all these people love me, but I'm going to give you a break today, folks. It's a beautiful Friday. We've got Mother's Day coming up Sunday, so we're not going to waste our time with that or them. We'll be right back.

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0: but it is not for Mother's Day, as Fox's Jared Halperin reports.
1: The three-day ceasefire beginning May 9th and ending May 11th coincides with Victory Day, when Russia marks the defeat of Nazi Germany in World War II. In a social media post, President Trump says the ceasefire will include a suspension of all kinetic activity and a prisoner swap of 1,000 prisoners from each country. The ceasefire announcement comes a day after Special Envoy Steve Witkoff and Jared Kushner met with Ukraine's top negotiator in Miami. At the White House, Jared Halpern, Fox News.
0: Two oil tankers have been hit by U.S. airstrikes for trying to break the blockade of Iranian ports. Ashley Webster of the Fox Business Network is in Tel Aviv with the latest.
2: The clashes continue in the Strait of Hormuz, where more than 1,500 vessels are just simply stuck. The FA-18 opening fire on those two Iranian-flagged tankers. Remarkably, given what the blockade has done so far, those tankers were trying to make it to a port in Iran. They were disabled. They didn't even get close. It also follows the exchange of strikes last night, with the U.S. military saying they were fired on, they returned fire. And they also say, look, they are going to enforce this blockade of Iranian ports, come what may.
0: President Trump says despite the strikes, the ceasefire is still in effect. At the White House, the president talking about his meeting with Brazil's President Luiz Inácio Lula da Silva, which was not open to the media.
3: We had a good meeting. We had a great meeting with the president of Brazil. And we'll see what happens. They want to do business with the United States.
0: Da Silva also described the meeting as positive, with the two leaders talking about trade, tariffs, and critical rare earth minerals. The president and the left-leaning Da Silva have had a rocky relationship in the past. 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
5: 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Like President Trump, I'm a businessman, not a politician. I built 92.5 Fox News, giving conservative icons like Rush Limbaugh a platform in Southwest Florida. 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
4: 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Right all along.
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6: 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Our number, 877-381-3811. 877-381-3811. All right. Okie dokie. Okay. I'm not going to do that. Just stick with me, America. One second. I've got to find... Every now and then I lose a link here. Okay, I got it. Ketanji Brown Jackson. Our friend Rich Lowry over at National Review has a very good column about her on the Supreme Court. She's very much the outlier, even the outlier among the left and the Democrat appointees on the court. And he makes some very excellent points. And rather than summarize them, because I wouldn't do them justice, here's what he says. He says, the call is coming from inside the House. The Supreme Court's decision in Louisiana versus Calais has made progressives even more determined to legitimize the court, delegitimize, I should say, excuse me, and Justice Jackson is among them. In a dissent involving a post-decision procedural question, Jackson accused the majority of acting out of pure partisanship. Her opinion said the court unshackles itself from all constraint and dives into the fray, meaning the partisan fray. In its jurisprudence, principles give way to power, she says. It is acting with an abandon that is unwarranted and unwise. These harsh charges occasioned a stinging and well-deserved rebuttal from Justice Sam Alito. But merits aside, the tenor and substance of the Jackson dissent captures the mindset of a left that is increasingly determined to destroy the Supreme Court in order to save it. The technical matter under dispute was whether the court would wait 32 days to finalize its decision in Louisiana versus Calais. This is the usual practice under the court's Rule 45.3. The idea is to allow the losing party time to file a petition for a rehearing. But the rule's flexible. A default, unless the court or a justice shortens or extends the time, quote unquote. The winning side in the case petitioned to get the decision finalized as soon as possible, since time is of the essence for Louisiana. In other words, their primary is coming. It's scheduled May 16th. It's rapidly approaching. They've now been delayed. The state wants to redraw the maps in keeping with the court's decision. Jackson's dissent quotes a 2019 decision of the court in Rucho versus Common Cause for the proposition that courts should not risk assuming political responsibility for a partisan map drawing that often produces ill will and distrust. But that was a warning against courts involving themselves in minute questions of partisan gerrymandering. Here the court has set out a bright line principle that district lines can't be race-based, but otherwise said that the political authorities are welcome to gerrymander or not as they please. Well, Jackson, also slapped the majority for creating chaos in the Senate of Louisiana. This is quite rich given the history. Louisiana didn't draw up its congressional lines, undisturbed by judicial interference. When the state created a congressional map after the 2020 census, with just one majority-minority district, it got sued for not sufficiently taking race into account, and a judge ordered it to make a second minority-majority district. When Louisiana complied by manufacturing a monstrosity of a district stretching 250 miles to randomly scoop up black voters, it got sued again, this time for taking race too much into account, and that's the case that made its way to the Supreme Court. It's a sign of how weak the Jackson dissent is, that neither of the other progressives joined in, not even Justice Sonia Sotomayor. There's no doubt that it would have been much better if this case had been decided sooner. But Alito dropped a suggestive footnote in his rejoinder to Jackson. He noted the constitutional question in the case was, quote, argued in conference nearly 7 months ago, unquote. So this implies that the case was effectively decided right after oral argument in October last year, and that it was the dissenters like Jackson who slow walked it, by the way, as a footnote. This is becoming a common practice of those three left-wing Democrats to slow down the issuance of the decision if it can have an impact. So they slow walk their dissent, and we're not ready yet. We're not ready yet. Now, Jackson wants more delay because it serves the partisan interests of Democrats to preserve unconstitutional race-based congressional districts as long as possible. That's right. The reaction to Louisiana versus Calais has been so incandescent on the left because it believes that unless black voters have black representatives, they are disenfranchised. But this is not how representative democracy works. Where white voters in Georgia disenfranchised in the 2022 U.S. Senate race when two African-American candidates, Democrat Raphael Warnock and Republican Herschel Walker, ran against each other? Where the voting rights of Christians in New York crimped in 2025 because a Muslim man won the mayoral election? All indications are that a commitment to some version of court packing will be orthodoxy among Democratic presidential candidates in 2028. This is disgusting, too. Absolutely outrageous. They will seek to make the highly isolated and wholly unpersuasive Justice Jackson part of a new court majority imposed by political fiat. I want you to think about that. That's reason alone to destroy this, the Democrats in the upcoming election, no? No, I think so. Terrible. Then back in California, Gavin Newsom spent hundreds of millions of dollars that California doesn't have when he passed Proposition 50 to gerrymander the state's congressional district, drawing Republicans out of office. Then he backed an effort in Virginia to do the same, even though moderate Democrat so-called fraud, Abigail Scamster, had become a specific campaign promise, overcame it, of course, last year not to gerrymander the districts. Now we know the Supreme Court ruling, we discussed that. Newsom cast Proposition 50 as a response to an effort to redraw congressional maps in Texas to favor Republicans by eliminating some of the Democrat seats. Never mind, the Department of Justice has advised that Texas seats drawn specifically to represent racial minorities were likely unconstitutional, meaning that it was likely they would have to redraw seats anyway, because many of their seats were drawn at the direction of courts as well for minority-majority districts. He didn't even wait for the Texas legislature to vote on its map before Proposition 50 was forwarded. He didn't even wait. After California voters passed Proposition 50, the sides were even. Texas had likely eliminated four Democrat seats. California likely eliminated the same number. That should have led to a truce, but Democrats couldn't help themselves, and they went to the extreme in Virginia, determined to seize control of the U.S. House in November, likely with the intent of impeaching President Donald Trump again, and I would add, destroying the court, our electoral process, and everything else they can. So Republican-run states that had stayed on the sidelines jumped in. Florida, for example. We spoke to Governor DeSantis, swiftly passed a new congressional map, likely to see four Democrats lose seats. Now the Democrat map in Virginia has been thrown out. And it goes on. That what the Democrats did and what they launched has damaged them. And I hope that's the case. I'll be right back.
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0: a pleasure to have Mike Rogers with us. We need him very much to get elected to the Senate. Number one, he's a good man who will do a great job, too. Number two, he's likely running against a, well, I mean, just an absolute nut job. May I say, future senator, may I say that? You're not saying it. I'm saying it.
1: Mark, it is always good to be on, my friend. Thanks. And who am I to disagree with your assessment?
0: Okay. First of all, tell us about you, your campaign. Tell us why you're running and why you're the guy that's going to help the country.
1: Well, I mean, I am really worried about the country. So I come from a military family. My father was a shop teacher and a veteran of the Korean War. I served, my brother served, our son serves, my wife has served in Iraq. And I just look at the future of the country and think, gosh, this is a family that has stood up when our country needed us. And I look at the challenges that we face. The left is losing their mind. When you look at what's happening in New York with the Democrat Socialist movement really catching fire, and you see that up in Maine where you have the Democrat nominee, of which they're very proud of, has a Nazi tattoo, and in 2021 said he's a communist. I mean, think about the direction of the party. And then you look back at what's happening here in the state of Michigan. This is a change election. In the 10 years that, or 30 years that the Democrats have had the Senate seat, and the 10 years that they've had Lansing, we've lost 30,000 manufacturing jobs. We've lost a huge chunk of our defense industrial base. Our education went from top 10 to 44th in the country. I mean, we can do better. We must do better. I love my state. I'm willing to get back there and fight for the things that mean pro-growth, prosperity, less government in your face. And we just got to get spending and this notion that these government programs don't need full audits stem to stern. That's why I'm running. I can go back and I can get busy doing that right now.
0: And you'll be a fantastic senator. You're running against somebody who is very troubling to people like me. And by me, I don't mean just a Jewish person. I mean somebody who's very patriotic about this country. He embraces this guy, Hassan Piker, who's absolute poison. He's being embraced by very radical elements in this country, is he not?
1: Oh, absolutely. Think of this. He brought Hassan Piker, his name is Abdul El Sayed, he brought Hassan Piker to Michigan. They went to Michigan State University, trying to corrupt, I think, those kids. Went to University of Michigan, had sizable crowds. This is the guy, Mark, that said America deserved 9/11. That streets should run red with capitalist blood. I mean, these folks are radical. I mean, really radical. Oh, and also, they happen to be very anti-Semitic. The Abdul, when we had an attack, think of this, an attack where a terrorist here in the state of Michigan filled his car with explosives because his uncle, who was a Hezbollah commander, terrorist organization, was killed in a strike, drove to the school, forced his way in, tried to kill 140 school-aged children. And Abdul said that you could see why somebody might feel like the need to do that. I mean, this to me is disqualifying to run for office. I mean, if you can't discern the difference between a terrorist trying to kill children and the right direction and moral compass that America needs so desperately, I don't think you should run. Here's the crazy thing, Mark. He's winning. He's winning the Democrat primary right now.
0: That's really quite shocking. And you pointed out, you got a candidate like him running in Maine. You got other candidates like this running here and there. I think this group CARE and these other radical front groups are involved in much of this. I'm assuming he was endorsed by CARE and these other radical front groups and so forth. I mean, they're important races, America, and they're important races. And this is one of the most important races, and Mike Rogers has to win. And by the way, Mike, if people want to help you in Michigan or anywhere in the country, where do they go?
1: They go to Rogers, R-O-G-E-R-S, for Senate.com. And we need your help. I mean, the Democrats, Mark, how they work. They're going to pour money in here. They're going to come after it because they think that they're going to win this seat, even with a guy like Abdul El Sayed. And here's the good news. When we win in November, the Democrats will not mathematically be able to take back the U.S. Senate. That's why this seat becomes so important. That's why we're the number one pickup in the country. And that's why we've had people getting fired up about it. If you believe the first 250 years was America was pretty great, we're going to have to fight for the next 50. And that starts with this election coming up. And so we're encouraging people. Every little bit helps. Go on our website, rogersforsenate.com. Help us out any way you can. And if somebody knows relatives back in Michigan, pick up the phone, call them. Tell them this is the race to be interested in.
0: Yeah, because this race could be, you know, very, very close. You hear what Mike Rogers is saying. They're going to pour a fortune into this race. You're going to have all kinds of things going on, I'm afraid. So he needs to have a buffer. The victory has to be bigger than one might normally have to be. And it's a national race as much as it is a Michigan race, as far as I'm concerned. So no matter where you live, no matter where you are, if you can help him out, please help him out, because this is ground zero. There's a couple of them, and this is one of the big ones in Michigan, too. And by the way, Michigan is a great state. You know, it's been ruled by Democrats long enough. It's a great state. And remember when you had a couple of great senators, as a matter of fact, and I think you would be a fantastic senator. You should have won the other time, too, when you were running. That would be an improvement as well. By the way, who is the current senator, or the two of the current senators, who are they backing? Are they going to back this guy?
1: They have, well, the sitting senator has endorsed one of the other candidates in the race. There's three Democrats that are fighting it out. And by the way, one is not all that much better than the other one. So they've got this primary that goes all the way to August 4th, and they're beating them up. So the current senator, you know, the one that's up in Canada right now meeting with Carney, talking about how to beat the conservatives, you know, that one?
0: Beth Slotkin?
1: It's crazy.
0: What a mess.
1: Oh, my Lord, it's a mess. And so what we're saying is, listen, he's got all the energy right now of the Democrat left in the state of Michigan. There's three candidates. He's winning. The other ones are nipping at his heels. So they're all over the map. None of them would be an improvement into the United States Senate. None of them. And so what we do know is that Abdul, because, and it tells you where the left of the Democrat Party is. I mean, he is a Bernie Sanders endorsed, and Bernie Sanders has been here for him, I don't know, two or three times now. Big crowds, lots of cheering, people love him. And by the way, at their convention, think about how radical they were. We had some anti-Semitic behavior on University of Michigan campus. It was pretty awful. They were intimidating Jewish students from going to class. It was this kind of radical Palestinian movement on campus. And we had a Democrat, happened to be Jewish, regent, you know, board of governors type thing.
0: Yeah.
1: Who was doing, I thought, a pretty good job with the anti-Semitic fighting and trying to get the university engaged. So that goes through the nominating process in the Democrat Party. About, I don't know, 3 weeks ago now, they had this massive event, threw him out, and put in the place a Muslim who was leading the student movement on campus to represent the Democrats in the next election for Michigan Region. That's how far the Democrats have gone.
0: Can you give us a few more minutes after the break, Mike Rogers?
1: Yes, but I'd be honored, sir.
0: No, it's my honor. We'll be right back. In a world drowning in compromise and confusion, one ministry is still preaching the uncompromised word of God without apology. Hagee Ministries. Every day they blast the full gospel across the planet. 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Now this is the real thing. 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But none of it happens by accident. It takes resources. It takes you. We must still keep this work going strong for your children and grandchildren. The next generation desperately needs to hear the unfiltered, unapologetic truth of Scripture. Go to jhm.org/levin. That's jhm.org/levin. And make the most generous gift you possibly can. Hagee Ministries is doing the Lord's work. Let's make sure they keep doing it.
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3: 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That deal with the Strait of Hormuz, it is a problem. 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
2: 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Right all along.
4: Fox News, I'm Chris DeMayo. President Trump says the country is doing very well and praises the April jobs report, which was better than expected.
5: We just have new stock market records. Everybody's 401k is hitting a record. The numbers are absolutely incredible. The job numbers, we have more people working today than we ever had working in this country.
4: 115,000 jobs were created in April. A bipartisan bill is introduced that would stop the sale of Chinese cars in the U.S. Bill co-sponsor Bernie Moreno.
6: These are basically predators that are coming into the market to destroy the Western auto world. This is much like a Trojan horse coming into the U.S. market. That would surveil us, send data and information to the Communist Party.
4: Moreno and Democratic co-sponsor Alyssa Slotkin on Fox's special report. Stocks ending the week on a high note, the S&P and NASDAQ closing at record highs. 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
0: Conservatives, moderates, Republicans of all stripes, you're going to have to unite. 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This is a big, big race for the United States Senate. It can make all the difference in the world. Plus, we have to take a stand. We have to stop these radicals from getting elected. And Mike Rogers has explained all three of them are radicals. It's just that this one guy in particular is leading right now. And how is it looking right now, Mike Rogers, for you and for them?
1: Well, for us, it's great. So we've been running around the state with a common sense agenda, you know, talking about how we're going to bring housing prices down, and no big government programs promise, and how we're going to get kids reading again, how we're going to put shop back in every high school. We have a huge need for skilled trades here, and so we've got a plan to reengage folks and being interested in the skilled trades. So a lot of really positive, good things happen in the great state of Michigan. And right now, we're ahead of all three of them in polling. And so pretty unusual for a Republican to be ahead this far out in Michigan, which is, I think, really good news. And this is not really, we don't really talk about the midterm as much as we talk about the change that's needed. So this is a change election for us. I mean, you think about what just the Democrats have done just to us in Lansing since they got elected. We have the highest auto rates in the country now.
0: Crazy.
1: Because of a Democrat bill. It's awful what they did. Trial lawyers love it. Working Americans, working Michiganders, not so much. We have the highest energy rates. They passed one of those great big kind of green forced feeding bills that has raised electricity rates with no end in sight. And that's something called the Mackinac Center here, a conservative think tank here, put out
0: that
1: they believe
0: place.
1: our rates are going to, it really is. They're going to go up four times. Think of this in the 7 years, four times.
0: Crazy.
1: Like four times what you're paying today because of this nonsense that they passed, the Democrats passed in 2023. And they're responsible for our education going down, our high rates. I mean, if you start thinking about what they did to us, it's an easy conversation to have around the state. And here's the good news. I talk to Democrats and independents and Republicans. Even Democrats are nervous about Democrats because they have absolutely robbed their wallets for the last 10 years. And even though now they have seemingly, pretend to see the light on affordability, it is their problem that they've raised all these costs on the average working family here. And I think people are seeing through it. That's why I think we're winning. We're beating all three of them. They're fighting it out, and they're going to fight it out until August. This gives us a huge opportunity in Michigan to build our team, get our message out. And that's why, boy, we would love to have people all around the country get interested in the race at RogersForSenate.com.
0: And I'm going to endorse you if it doesn't hurt you. If that's okay, I'd love to endorse Mike Rogers for the Senate here.
1: The great one. That's fantastic. How do I go wrong with that? That's really fun. That
0: you
1: means
0: never
1: a lot
0: know.
1: To me.
0: Well,
1: listen. You've been a warrior for common sense for years, and I that means a lot to me that I'd have your endorsement. Thank you, sir.
0: Well, it's my honor. I mean, you put your life aside. You're running for office. I know it's not easy. I know you take a lot of hits, and this is twice in a row, and you almost picked off the last one. It is a tough state. It's a very marginal state. But these seats have to be won if we're going to save this republic. That's the way I view it. If we're going to defend our republic, defend our Constitution, defend our whole system against people who want to tear it down. These are not normal Democrats, Mike. These are truly revolutionaries who believe that this country is a bad country. That party, the Democrat Party, I'm not talking about rank-and-file blue-collar Democrats. They don't believe any of that stuff. But that's not what's running. What's running are these radical ideologues, I think.
1: They absolutely are. And they hate success. And they want you to hate people who are successful. That's what's crazy. I mean, this is what the whole point of this country was. I was talking to a business today, Mark, where the guy started literally, he went to the store and bought cookies. This was, probably 40 years ago. And in a van of which he had to borrow $300, and it was, as he said, probably a $200 van that I paid $300 for, and he sold cookies out of the back of his van. Today, I mean, over time, he said, I had some failures. I was broke most of that time. I had a few things hit. He's got this big distribution. He's probably doing, $20 million in total revenue now every year through this distribution to independent convenience stores. Only in America can this happen.
0: Mm-hmm.
1: only in America. And why would we say that that guy doesn't deserve everything he's got? He took the risk. He worked 80 hours a week. I mean, what drives me crazy about these people, Mark, is that they have no sense of responsibility and work ethic. They just believe that if I take it back from you because you did well, we're all going to be better off. Well, guess what? That's just not the way the greatest country in the world has worked for the last 250 years. No. We reward hard work. We reward success. We reward risk. And it's good. It's a good thing. We all benefit from it. They want to tear all of that apart. And they really don't believe in the system of free market enterprise that we have today. And we're going to have to fight to make sure that we maintain the, you know, control the Senate. I'd love to keep the House so that we can do really important things to make sure that the next generation inherits every bit of good America as we did.
0: This is our guy, America, Mike Rogers, Michigan. Very, very important. Very important. Same with everybody else, the rest of the country. These are national elections now. I'm sorry. They just are. And we want to have you back, Mike. You're a fantastic candidate. You'll be a fantastic senator. And God bless you and be safe out there.
1: Yeah, thank you, sir. God bless you as well. And keep the faith. We're going to get this done.
0: Amen. Take care of yourself. He's a good man, Mr. Producer. Good man. Good man, America. And he's the one that's got to stop them. Every one of these. It's like a military battle without the weapons. That's what politics has become, without the violence, at least on our side. So we have candidates that are running that need our support. We're the air support. We're the infantry support. They put their neck on the line, and we need to give them volunteers, we need to give them votes, and we need to give them donations. The left has outmaneuvered us over and over and over again. We cannot allow it. And I'm bringing on individuals in key races around the country. And Mike Rogers is right there. It's a key, key Senate race. We've got to win that race. We've got to pick up another seat. Just in case. And it's really not a hard decision in Michigan. It really isn't. For conservatives and non-conservatives, it's not a hard decision. We're not voting on some white paper issue. You're voting on whether to defend the nation and the Republic and the Constitution or vote against it. And if you stay home, you're effectively voting against it. So that's very, very important. We're going to talk about this race more as well as other races through the course of the summer. Very important. We have a very important governor's race in New York. In New York. We got a very important governor's race in California. Matter of fact, let's get Hilton on here next week, Mr. Medusa. And they're all over the country. And trust me, I know how to pick these in order to help advance them. We did it during the Tea Party. We've done it during presidential elections for President Trump. And we're going to do it now. We're going to do it now. I'm not going to tear down our country. I'm not going to tear down our party. I'm not going to tear down our president. I'll leave that to the woke right neo-fascists. But we're going to redouble our efforts because these people are fighting for us, for our families, for our kids. That's the truth. You see what's going on in New York City now? It's a disaster with that mayor. You see what's going on? Excuse me. You see what was going on with Biden as president and the Democrats in control? Disaster. It's really not asking too much for each and every one of us to do our job as citizens. That's all. That's all. All right. 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
0: I want to share two stories it seems the mainstream media hasn't connected. Story one, the U.S. Treasury's own 2025 financial report, it shows $6 trillion in assets and $47 trillion in liabilities. You know, that's a negative net worth over $41 trillion. 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

America, I'll be on Hannity in just a few minutes on the Fox News channel. Hannity's like a brother. We're buddies. So we'll be together. Not that together. I mean, he's still going to be in Florida, and I'm going to be in wherever I am. I'm not telling. And hope you'll watch that. Don't forget this weekend, starting tomorrow night, 8 p.m. Eastern, Life, Liberty, and Levin, as well as Mother's Day night, Life, Liberty, and Levin, 8 p.m. Eastern. Set your DVR in case you're out for dinner or you're with the family and so forth, so you can watch the show later. I would set it anyway, to be honest with you, just in case. But Sunday, we're going to have General Jack Keane and Newt Gingrich. Newt Gingrich has been off for a while. He's been out of the country. Saturday show is a big deal, too. We're going to have Rebecca Heinrichs, who's fantastic. Christopher Rufo, he's fantastic. And I've got two special opening statements that I want you to hear. And I spent about 4 hours writing those, getting them together, researching them. So nobody writes anything for me, just so you know. History's unfolding right before our eyes. President of the United States is delivering one after another, not just on his promises, but on things that the country needs done and on things that help the country. Our system was built, however, for we the people. And so we the people need to get involved, at least to some extent. There's millions and millions of us right in this audience who stand up for faith, family, and freedom. And we need to stand with our president. Some of you say, but I don't agree with him on this and this. It's okay. But we love him and we back him and we support him and we want him to do well and we know he feels the same way about us. That's the difference. We're not interested in sabotaging him or stabbing him in the back. It's not an ego thing with us. We want him to succeed and we know he's under vicious attack by saboteurs. 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You can give it as a Mother's Day gift, by the way, if you'd like to do that as well. Oh, yes. I love our sponsors. They are fantastic. Our affiliated stations, they are fantastic. I'm telling you, we have a wonderful, wonderful audience. You folks, more than anything, I'm deeply, deeply honored. And remember, happy Mother's Day to all you mothers out there. My mama in heaven, my wife, my daughter, all the women out there. Ray Charles in America.

0: All right, folks, the week is officially over. The weekend begins right now. Don't forget Life, Liberty, and Levin tomorrow night, 8 p.m. Eastern. 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Set your DVRs. Have a beautiful, wonderful Mother's Day. We salute our armed forces, police officers, firefighters, emergency personnel, ICE, and our truck driver friends. We salute the men and women in Ukraine, the men and women in Israel, the men and women in Persia. That's right, Persia. And you, the American people. God bless each and every one of you. Good night, Spritey and Griffey and Pepsi and Smokey. Good night, Zelda and Gigi and Indy and Pat and Rory. Good night, Marty and Barney. We miss you all. Good night, Dad and Mom. We're holding down the fort. I hope you're proud of what we're doing here. Good night, Leo and Joe and Bernard. Good night, Teddy and Lou. And good night, all the rest of you patriots out there. Have a fantastic weekend, and I'll see you tomorrow night on Fox. God bless.
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4: Hold your fire. I'm Chris DeMeo, Fox News. President Trump sounding optimistic about a planned three-day ceasefire between Russia and Ukraine. It's scheduled for Saturday through Monday. The president hopes it'll last longer.
5: I'd like to see it stop. Russia-Ukraine, it's the worst thing since World War II in terms of life. 25,000 young soldiers every month. It's crazy. So it could very well be.
4: Now, the ceasefire deal between both countries includes a swap of 1,000 prisoners on both sides. Meantime, the U.S.

0: Iranians on this potential deal to end hostilities. In the meantime, the U.S. military continues to enforce their U.S. blockade of Iranian ports. In fact, U.S. forces announced that they disabled two more vessels that were caught violating the U.S. blockade in the Gulf of Oman. CENTCOM also releasing new images of the four U.S. guided missile destroyers that faced nonstop incoming fire from Iran while they were traversing 500 miles through the Persian Gulf and the Strait of Hormuz. After that, the U.S. carried out retaliatory strikes, but the president is insisting that the ceasefire is still in place.
1: While the ceasefire continues, President Trump maintains U.S. forces will do whatever is necessary for U.S. defenses in the region. Italy's foreign minister telling Secretary of State Marco Rubio on Friday that Europe needs the United States and vice versa as America's top diplomat wrapped up 2 days of fence-mending talks in Italy and the Vatican. This follows weeks of tensions over the U.S.-Israeli war in Iran, and the president has criticized the Pope and Italy's government for opposing the Iran war. 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
3: It's Fred Kobe with your Kobe Cooling Tip of the Day. 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

0: for a while, you know what we do today. But if you're new to the show, because we're new to your market, or you just discovered us, that's the beauty, is every day we add new listeners. The day, the show before Father's Day, we pay tribute to fathers, and the day before Mother's Day, we pay tribute to mothers. And we think it is very important to do so. I don't always state the goal of why I address this or that, though there often is one, but I'll just put my cards on the table right now. I believe that if we can touch some people to be more communicative, expressive with their mother this Mother's Day, then we will have done a very good thing. You know, you're still going to miss your mother when they're gone. My mom died a year and a half ago, and I always kind of thought, well, if I just do really, really, really nice things for her, if I buy her jewelry and I buy her the Lincoln Continental she always dreamed of, and if I do this for her and do this for her and do this for her, then when she dies, I won't be sad. Well, that's just not true. You're still going to be sad, and I am. But you don't have regrets. You miss the person, but you don't have regrets. And there's a big difference. I always tell people when someone they love dies, and I watch the relationship play out, you know, a special marriage, a father-son, a mother-son, mother-daughter. I always say the deeper the pain, the luckier you were. And I hear from a lot of people. And I will hear from people tonight and this weekend and into next week as our podcast is reviewed by different people, and they'll say, I'm happy for the people who had a good mother, but I didn't. And so I'm not sad, or I'm not happy on Mother's Day. I'm sad for what I missed out on. And I think to myself, that's tragic. I appreciate that they're honest with me. That's tragic. I had such a good mom who cared so much about me. And I think that we get so busy in our lives with our goals, with our commitments and appointments and places we have to be and things we're supposed to do and expectations others have of us, that we forget to stop for a moment and pay attention to what really matters. And that's the relationship we have with our spouse, the relationship we have with our children, the relationship we have with our parents, and the relationship we have with our friends. Because those are what really matter. Nothing else really matters. Those are the most important things. You can live through anything if you handle those. And so on this Friday before Mother's Day, we would hopefully like to prick your conscience. If your mother is still alive, that you will say something and do something that will make her feel appreciated, respected, admired, loved. And that you will say words that maybe you would not have ever said before. Because there will come a day that you cannot say those words any longer. Not for her to hear, anyway. And I read from people that they'll say, you know, I had the best mother and she did this, this, and this. And I will ask very subtly, did you ever have a chance to tell her that? And almost every time they say, no, I didn't. And if you're lucky enough that your mother is still alive, then you still have that opportunity. And you won't have the regret. You will have sadness. You will grieve. You will miss. It will be sentimental. But you won't have regrets that that person got the joy of hearing from you how meaningful they were to you. I always tell people, be very specific. You know, hey, Mom, I remember when Dad died and you had to go to work. And so we were at home. You know, I was at home by myself, or, you know, my sister and I were at home by ourselves. And because you worked at the bakery, you'd bring extra bread home for us because you couldn't afford anything else. And I just remember, you know, that meant a lot to me. You'd be surprised. It makes a difference. So, yeah, we honor mothers today.
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19: 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Don't really know if I want to go down there. From here it looks

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1: All right, it's time for your Mother's Day tribute. Sharon, you're up first, sweetheart. Go ahead.
2: Mr. Barry, I wish you hadn't played that song. It's beautiful. I appreciate it. This is going to be tough. I was listening to you. A little bit tough. When you were talking about your mama, you could have been talking about my mama because she did go to the hospital through the emergency room. She did have pneumonia in both lungs. But she had some other issues. She had a 92-year-old body that thought she could do things that she did when she was 42. But we were not able to bring her home. We had her goodbye celebration on Monday, and that song, along with Reba's 7 Minutes in Heaven, were part of our tribute to Mama. And my baby sister delivered her eulogy, and everyone should be as blessed to have a mama like ours.
3: Everybody. I love it.
1: Thank you. Ray, you're on the Michael Berry Show. What is your Mother's Day tribute?
4: Well, it goes a little like this. Back in 1966, I was born to Helen Banadiga. She was not married. She gave me up for adoption. 2 years ago, we got reconnected. Last weekend, we had to bury my father. It was just a sad time. Went all the way back up to Canada and buried him. And been reconnected with all of the family. I have a brother who's younger than me. He was the oldest brother. Now he's not. I have a sister. She was adopted. I have another brother, and he has Down syndrome. I call it the United Nations of Families. We've got one that we picked. One that has a bit of a disability, but my father always said he was a blessing. He showed us the other side of the world. He showed us the other side of the coin. My mother's just so special. For 55 years, she didn't know where I was. I love her so much. She's just the strongest woman.
1: Ray, that's a great story, and you have a great voice and a great delivery. It punches through the airways. You talk right into the microphone, on the microphone. It came through my speakers loudly. From a purely technical sense, that is a fantastic call. It's a treat to my ears for somebody to do that. Joel, you're on the Michael Berry Show. What is your Mother's Day tribute?
5: Well, I lost my father in 1973. My oldest brother had just completed a year at UT. Had two sisters in high school, and I had just started junior high. And at 41 years old, she pulled up her bootstraps and just kept everybody together and raised us kids. And I was so thankful that I got to have just 4 years of my mom and myself before I went to school. And she taught me how to be a man and to have a conscience and make good decisions in my life. I didn't always live up to that, but that little voice in the back of my head, your conscience.
1: That's what it's there for. That's what mamas are. God gives mothers that superpower because they don't know how to do that. God gives them that, plants it in them. Roll. What's your Mother's Day tribute, sir?
6: Thank you, Michael. I just want to talk a little bit about the most courageous woman that I've known in my life. It's my mom. I was born in Havana, Cuba, and my mother brought me over to the United States in the 1960s to get me away from Castro and communism. And to do that, she had to leave everything behind. She brought me, I was 5 years old, and my little sister that was 2 years old. And we were able to come over with the clothes on our backs and an extra pair of underwear. She could barely speak any English at all. She is a mathematics teacher. And she left my father behind, all her siblings behind, her mother and father behind, everybody behind to come to a country where she knew nobody. And through the years, we were blessed that she was able to get a job. She was a college professor, a small college professor. And she sacrificed not just for me, but provide me with the best education that I could have over the years. But also sacrificed to bring the rest of her siblings over, 4 siblings, her mother and father, and of course my dad over from Cuba during a very difficult time. She's always been very encouraging for me. She was an educator, educated me, encouraged me to get a good education. I was able to go to the best schools, in Dallas where I grew up, and also to the best medical school in the country, Southwestern Medical School.
3: Look at you.
6: Look at you.
3: Hold on. Roll, I want to get one more in on this segment. A guy's been holding forever. Doug, what's your Mother's Day tribute?
0: Hey, Michael, how you doing? Just wanted to call and talk to you about my mom. She was the kind of lady that would just be at all my ball games, two brothers, never missed a game, and, just a wonderful mom. And she was taken from me in 1993. She was murdered, and it was such a tragic event that was just just a terrible thing, and I struggled a lot because I'd found her, and I was such a victim of things. I dove into alcoholism and just really put my life, it was in a mess for about 13 or 15 years, and then I decided go into a program, and I sobered up, and one of the things that somebody asked me that deal was would your mom be proud of the way you're living your life? And I was like, absolutely not. And, I miss her a lot. She never saw my kids grow up. And she would have been the greatest grandmother in the world. But I miss her a lot. And I'm just thankful for the time I had with her.
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14: News. I'm Deborah Valentine. A three-day ceasefire announced between Russia and Ukraine. President Trump commenting on it before boarding Marine One, hoping the ceasefire is extended.
15: It's the worst thing since World War II in terms of life. 25,000 young soldiers every month. It's crazy. So it could very well be.
14: The ceasefire is scheduled Saturday through Monday. The president says the deal includes a swap of 1,000 prisoners on both sides. The Virginia Supreme Court ruling against Democrats' attempts at redistricting in the state. More from Fox's Shannon Bream in Washington.
8: The court, by a 4-3 vote, finding a violation of the state constitution, held this violation irreparably undermines the integrity of the resulting referendum vote and renders it null and void.
14: The 4-3 decision found that lawmakers failed to follow the strict process required to amend the state constitution. 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

0: For anyone who has recently lost a husband, a wife, a mother, a father, a brother, sister, a child, I will tell you something that you're going to believe is not true, because you cannot imagine it will be true, but it will be true. And that is that time is going to help you heal. It is. It really is. When you see an open wound, terrible, awful open wound, years later, it will close up. It will scab over. May or may not be a scar. But it does heal. It just takes time. That horrible, horrible flu you get, you come back around and you're yourself, but it takes time. And it's hard because that sounds so easy, but during that time, you're going to hurt. You're going to hurt. And so I know, because I read every email, I know that at any given time, a number of our listeners are going through something that's painful, that is the loss of a loved one. I'm 55, and so for people our generation, a lot of us are losing our parents now. And I understand how painful that is. I had never really lost anyone really close to me. And then all of a sudden, January 25th, 2022, my brother dies unexpectedly. He was only 54. I'm now older than he was, which is really odd for me. And that hit me. It hit me hard. I tried not to talk about it on the air because then I just start stammering and blubbering, and that's not good radio. I understand that. I try not to cry on the air because I think it's horrible, and sometimes I get a bit verklempt. Sometimes I just turn off my mic or whatever else. But if you had asked me about it's a year and a half. So it's going on 2 years since my mom died, and I can talk about it now, and I can talk about it on the air, and I can hear her voice, and all of those things are okay. Now, I won't play audio where she speaks and then come back and talk, but I can introduce it, and I can talk about it. I will tell you this. I'm going to play just a clip of my mother for those of you who've never heard her voice or heard how whimsical she could be, and you'll see that, you know, she's showing out here, but you'll see that almost all of my sense of humor comes from her. It's very informed by her. The desire to make people uncomfortable and kind of joke about that, you'll hear it coming through here. But my friend Chance McClain, at my insistence, 11 years ago, started a company. It started just, I asked him to sit down with my dad and film him and make a little biography the way the Biography Channel used to be. A&E would have these biographies. Or you see biographies on CNN or C-SPAN or Fox News, Fox Nation does them. And I asked him to make a biography of my dad because my dad was 75 at the time. And we didn't know how long he would live, and I wanted him to tell his story. I learned so much about my dad. I didn't know he worked at the Del Dixie pickle plant in Orange before he worked at DuPont. I had no idea. There were things about my childhood that he'd never told me because I'd never thought to ask that, and I'm pretty good about doing that. So anyway, long story, a little bit shorter. I would really encourage you to call Chance McClain and have a legacy film, his heritage film, done about your mom and or dad or both. But if you can't afford that, and that's okay, not everybody can, just take your phone out. It's going to feel weird. Hey, Mom, I'm going to ask you three questions. We're going to pretend you're a famous person on TV, and I'm going to ask you three questions about your childhood, when I was born, and your hopes and dreams, or how you came to be a Christian, or where you grew up, or your favorite actor. It really doesn't matter, because there's going to come a time, and I know this is hard to believe, there's going to come a time that person's not going to be here, and you're going to cling to hearing their voice. And that's going to give you great comfort and great joy. And if you don't do it, it's always weird. I'm going to tell you this, it's always weird. It's always weird. Hey, Mom, let me film you because you may die one day. Let's not do that. But hey, let's pretend you're a famous person. Oh, no. Let me get my hair. No, wait till I have my. They're never going to have. They're never going to look the way they want to look. They're never going to be. Just do it. Just do it. Call Chance McClain. Book your movie. If you can't afford that, use your own phone, because then you've reduced it forever. Anyway, this was my mom. Since it's Mother's Day, I'm going to play my mom. That's my prerogative. Mom?
1: Yes, darling.
0: You're on the radio.
1: Okay. Did you want me to sing America?
0: No, I don't want you to sing on the radio. I want you to tell me your one favorite Kenny Rogers song.
1: You picked a fine time to leave me, Lucy. Four hungry children and a crop in the field. You picked a fine time.
0: You don't go back to the chorus there.
1: Do what, baby?
0: You don't go back to the chorus after that.
1: That's all I know.
0: Oh, okay. Did you have a good Kenny Rogers story for us?
1: A good what story?
0: Kenny Rogers.
1: Yes, I certainly do, now that you ask. I don't know if you remember Anna McKay. She thinks in her mind that Kenny Rogers is her daddy. Now, he's really not, but in her mind, she thinks he is.
0: Hmm. How do you know this?
1: You didn't know that?
0: Mm-mm.
1: Oh, yes. And then we can't tell her any different. That's her daddy.
0: Okay, well. All right, that's a good one. You got another one? Did you ever meet Kenny Rogers?
1: This is my 60 seconds of fame, and I have nothing. We're cleaning house, your dad and I.
0: What are you cleaning?
1: Well, we're actually changing his bed out, and we're getting a sleep number bed for him.
0: Oh, my.
1: You know, I can't sleep with him. He banished me from the kingdom because I snore.
0: Oh, I know. I do know that. Yes.
1: You know I snore?
0: That's what you have to look forward to, Ramon, is your parents don't sleep in the same bedroom and they become hoarders. My mother became a hoarder about 20 years ago.
1: That doesn't mean we don't get together.
0: Mom, I do not need, nobody needs that visual this early.
1: Well, we'll get together and pray.
0: Oh, okay, good. Let's leave it at that at this point, because the last thing I need is a little brother. At this point in my career.
1: It would be a sister.
0: Well, we're overdue.
1: Yeah. How are the children?
0: They're good. Everybody's good. Everybody's good.
1: Excuse me?
0: Everybody's good on this end. Everybody's good.
1: Well, I don't have my hearing aids in.
0: Okay. All right.
1: Well, thank you so much for calling. You know, on several shows, the mother has a starring role.
0: Right. That's some different shows. How old are you?
1: 74, and don't look it.
0: How old is Dad?
1: Your dad is bordering on
0: 80. He turns
1: 80
0: in February, that's right.
1: And walked 30 minutes on the treadmill this morning.
0: Oh, and he turns 80 February
1: 18. Had 5 deer in the backyard that we watch.
0: Oh, wow.
1: We have them named.
0: Oh, good, okay. All right, how can you tell them apart?
1: The way they walk, their mannerism. One's Deshaun, and one is Hopkins. They're the Texans players. Did you cut me off, Michael?
0: No, I'm processing.
1: Am I really on the air?
0: You are really on the air. Bye,
1: oh,
0: love
1: I
0: you.
1: I have embarrassed myself at Old First Orange.
0: Oh, my goodness. You won't be able to go to church on Sunday. That's my mom.
2: It's the end of the world as we know it.
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4: 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Come on.
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0: My name is Chance McClain, and I'm the resident songsmith and architect of chaos on the world-famous Michael Berry Show. My mom is Miss Rebecca Hall. I'm going to talk for just a sec about a pivotal point in my life. I wish the world knew how strong my mom was and is. Her husband, my dad, bailed when I was in high school. We were penniless, house got foreclosed, so homeless for a little bit, just destitute. Cars got repoed. Behind the scenes, it was an absolute pitiful mess. But my mom didn't complain. She rolled up her sleeves. She went back to work. Her devotion to me and my brother made us feel normal. Despite all the crap going on around us, she encouraged us. Never missed a game. Never missed a play. Never missed anything. Always there. She was always there, and she still is. She is the definition of supportive, no matter what mayhem I throw at her. So from Disney World right now, I want to wish you a very happy Mother's Day, Mom. I love you, and I can't wait for the next adventure.
1: True story, Chance's sweet mother, Becky, remarried much later in life to a nice man named Sam. And Sam worked with my dad. They knew each other at DuPont. And we didn't know that till several years into knowing Chance. That his stepdad, who was from Orange, who he loved, he considers his stepdad his dad, even though he came into his life when Chance was in his 40s. and unfortunately, he passed away. The last time I saw him, we did a heritage film. He laid on the couch in the green room. He sat up. We did the interview about 2 to 3 hours. It's the only heritage film interview I've done. Where I did the interview, because Chance didn't think he could hold it together. And at the end of it, he said, "Are we finished?" And I said, "Yes, sir. If Chance says we're finished, we're finished." He looked at Chance and he said, "You don't need to record anything else?" And he said, "No." He was supposed to live another 3 weeks. He laid down on the couch. He said, "I need to lay down a minute." And he passed 2.5 days later. He knew. He was waiting for it to be recorded, to share what he had to say with his family, and then head to heaven. And that's how it happened. Did we go to Clyde already? I don't know why you missed. Clyde?
2: Hey, Barry. How are you? Michael Barry. How are you doing?
1: Good. I'm sorry. Ramon spelled your name C-L-I-D-E. I'm sorry about that. But go ahead.
2: Oh, that's right. Well, I'm going to give a shout out. It's my first Heavenly Mother's Day for my mom. She just passed. She was a great mom. She did a lot of things. Even after she couldn't get around, she always made sure that she did things special for people that, you know, crafts, things and stuff. She went to the grandkids' school and did crafts and just made sure people felt special. And even when we were growing up, we were Cain and Abel, my brother and I, always fighting. She always had the referee. I can't explain how we had to buy a refrigerator in the front door, had to put up with that much stuff. But I wanted to give a shout out for her. She had a lot to put up and a lot of love to give for us. But
1: well, that's why you are who you are, brother. Red, you're on the Michael Berry Show, sweetheart. Go ahead.
3: Yes, I have an unusual story. I wanted to just relay that my mother had me after hiding her pregnancy. I was number 4 when she was 21. And she packed her bag when she gave birth and left me behind at the hospital. I ended up having 2 mother figures in my life growing up. And I'm sorry, this is hard. And what they taught me was how to be a good mom. Not because they were good moms. They taught me to be a good mom inadvertently. I met my mother, who gave birth to me when I was 36 years old, and I had no idea that she was my birth mom. And I am so grateful that she left me behind. Because even though I had a bad growing up, it would have been so much worse with her. She had 9 children from 8 different fathers, and I was the first that she left behind. Last year, I found the last of us, a brother who was the last one to be given away, and he was very hard to find. But we're all back together as siblings. My mother and the two mother figures have all passed away. And my daughter wrote a piece about me several years ago. And one thing that she said was that I broke the chain.
1: And you did. You know what? And by telling this story, you're going to change somebody's life. Don't underestimate that. Ramon, do you remember that scene in Goodfellas when Tommy Henry and Jimmy were on their way to bury Billy Batts? But they needed to get a shovel. I love that movie. Gosh, I love that movie. So they stopped at Tommy's mom's house. You remember that? Yeah. In the middle of the night, they stop at Tommy's mom's house. And like every good mom, she got out of bed and made them a full meal. They loved, you know, they loved making that scene. Because it's so true.
4: What happened? I hit something on the road. Jimmy, what happened? I haven't seen you so long. What happened for you? I hate to see him. Tell me what happened. Well, he came in.
5: I figured, you know.
6: What time is it?
4: I'm so happy to see him. Look, go inside. Make yourselves comfortable.
6: No, no, no.
4: I'll make
6: you
4: something to eat.
6: Go to sleep. Go to sleep.
4: No, I can't sleep. Not while he's home. No, I haven't seen him so long. I want to see him. Just go inside.
7: That stuff is great, but it's like lead.
4: So tell me, where have you been? I haven't seen you. You haven't even called or anything. Where have you been?
7: Well, Mom, I've been working nights.
4: And?
7: Well, tonight we were out late. We took a ride on the... out to the country, and we hit one of those deers. I tell you where the blood came from. I told you. Jimmy told you before. I won't say. Anyway, you know, it reminds me, I need this knife. I'm going to take this. It's okay?
4: Okay, yeah.
7: I just need it for
4: bring
7: a
4: it back, though, you know.
7: Well, the poor thing, you know, I hit him, and we hit the deer, and his paw, what do you call it?
4: The paw.
7: Big old hoof. The hoof got caught in the grill. Oh. I gotta hack it off.
4: Ooh.
7: Ma, it's a sin. You gotta leave it there, you know. So, anyway, I'll bring your knife back after that.
4: Anyway.
6: Delicious.
4: Thank you. Why don't you get yourself a nice girl?
7: I get a nice one almost every night, Ma.
4: Yeah, but get yourself a girl so you could settle down. That's what I mean.
7: I settle down almost every night, but then in the morning I'm free. I love you. I want to be with you.
6: Why don't you settle down?
1: Her son was a gangster, but she loved her baby boy. Her love for her baby boy never waned, and neither did her nurturing instinct because she was a mother. That's what moms do. No matter how old you are, no matter what you've done, you will always be your mama's baby girl or baby boy. And she will go to the ends of the earth for you. Just remember, you might be short with your mom because she's getting on your nerves, talking about her medical appointments or talking about whatever you find she's droning on and on about. Those people around you don't love you the way she does. I guarantee you that. Other than your wife or husband and kids, even your best friends don't love you like your mama does. She will do without to this day so you can have. She would die so you don't have to. You get cancer, she'd rather she just take it herself. She will eat last when the food is cold so yours is hot. She just wants her baby girl, her baby boy to have a full belly. 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
17: In self-defense, I'm Deborah Valentine, Fox News. American forces reportedly fired self-defense strikes on Iranian oil tankers after alleged unprovoked attacks on U.S. warships. Fox's Jennifer Griffin reports from Washington.
18: On Thursday, three U.S. Navy destroyers faced nonstop incoming fire from Iranian drones and missiles as they sailed 500 miles through the Persian Gulf and the Strait of Hormuz. In response, the U.S. military struck a port on Iran's Keshem Island and military targets in Bandar Abbas, crucial to Iran's oil export economy, and Iran's Bandar Kargan naval checkpoint in Manab. Earlier this week, President Trump abruptly reversed course and suspended Project Freedom, the U.S. military effort to open the Strait of Hormuz, after Gulf allies were angry that the Pentagon downplayed the strikes on UAE's Fujairah port.
17: President Trump says the ceasefire is still in effect despite the attack on the U.S. A three-day ceasefire is announced between Russia and Ukraine. Fox's Aisha Hasni has details from the White House.
19: It was quite a shock to us here at the White House because we were actually waiting for a

0: And Ukraine, a three-day ceasefire, May 9th, May 10th, and May 11th. And that's interesting because that is around Victory Day for Russia. Of course, Vladimir Putin is going to want to have a big military parade. So it sounds like that's something that he was very interested in securing a ceasefire during that time.
1: President Trump, in a Truth Social post, said the ceasefire suspends all kinetic activity between the two countries of Russia and Ukraine. 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
2: 2 6-packs of Shiner, 99-cent butane lighter, Lucky Strikes and a fifth of Patron. Ice down that igloo cooler, tank of

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1: Former professional wrestler Mark Mero travels around the country telling his story as a warning to high schoolers. This story is a warning to all of us to cherish your mom while you still have her. Call her. Make time for her. None of us know how much time we have with our parents. Don't be like Mark. Learn the lesson after it's too late. Take his message to heart.
2: My mom would be at all my sporting events. Let's say I was playing football, okay? My mother would be on the sidelines, and if the play on the field started going one way, my mother would run along like, "Mark, get him! Get him!" I'd be like, "Oh my gosh." I'd get in the huddle with the other guys. They go, "Mark, is that your mother?" I go, "No, I never saw her before in my life." The greatest gift my mother ever gave me, she believed in me. I have overdosed on drugs on three occasions where I should have been dead. But I believe I was kept here for a reason. You show me your friends, I will show you your future. How do I know this? I hung out with losers, and I became the biggest loser of them all because I gave up everything I dreamt about as a little boy because of who I chose to surround myself with. My friends would drive me home at 2, 3, 4 in the morning. We'd be drunk and high, laughing in the car. We'd pull up in front of my house in New York. They go, "Mark, Mark, the light's on." I go, "Oh, man, my mother's up." See, my mom wouldn't go to bed until she knew her son was still alive. I'd walk in, she'd say, "Hi, Mark, how was your night?" I go, "It was good, Mom, I'm just gonna go to bed." She goes, can I talk to you for a minute?" I go, "Mom, I'm tired, I'm just gonna go to bed." She goes, "Mark, I haven't seen you all day and all night. Can I please talk to you?" I said, "Man, just leave me alone. You bug me." I'd slam my bedroom door on the one person who believed in me. I was on a worldwide tour and we were wrestling overseas in Japan. After my wrestling match, I went upstairs in my hotel room and I fell asleep. There was a knock at my door at 3 o'clock in the morning. I got out of bed and I looked through the safety window and I could see it was a Japanese promoter. So I opened the door and he said, "Mark, you need to call home. There's been an emergency." I went and got in the hotel room phone. I called back to the United States and said, "Hey, what's going on?" They said, "Mark, I don't know how to tell you this." I said, "Just tell me what happened." All of a sudden I started crying. They go, "Mark, I can't tell you." I said, "Just say it." They said, "Mark, your mother died." I just threw the phone down. I ran out of my hotel room. I took the elevator to the lobby, and when the doors opened up, I just ran out into the street. I mean, there was no cars, there was no people. It was 3 o'clock in the morning. And I walked down the middle of a street in Hiroshima, Japan. And I remember looking up and just saying, "Mom, I am so sorry." I flew home for her funeral. And I was so nervous to walk up to her casket, so I just stood way in the back. And I kept looking from a distance. I kept thinking to myself, "Mom, please wake up. Please get up." And then I finally got the nerve to walk up to her. And as I got closer, I could see my mom for the first time. I mean, she was so beautiful. She was dressed in white. I mean, she looked like an angel. And I just stood over it. I said, "Mom, you are my hero. Everything I am, everything I hope to be was because of you. You loved me so much. You gave me a life. You're the only one that ever believed in me." How did I repay her? By getting drunk, by getting high, by getting stupid, by hanging out with losers? For what? All she ever wanted to do was talk to me. I wish I could talk to you now, Mom. I wish you could see what I'm doing. Why couldn't I have been a better son? We are defined by our choices. But if you surround yourself with people involved in drugs and alcohol and pills, it's a dead end. I'm not here to preach to you. I'm here to tell you I lived that life. It leads to broken hearts, broken relationships, broken dreams, and death. For what? To get high? If you have a mother or a father, When you go home, tell them how much you love them. See, my whole life was about being rich and famous. I had to be a millionaire. I had to win the race. I had to win the race to expense my marriage, my family, my friends, for what? To be all alone in the world? I learned what is truly important, and that is how precious this gift of life is, and our families, and how quickly it can be taken away. See, I no longer live in time, I live in moments. See, it's not what's in your pocket that matters. It's what's in your heart that truly matters. Love. Love is just a word until somebody comes along and gives it meaning. You. You're the meaning.
0: We're going to add a little bit about these whorehouses. I know all about them.
1: Ramon wants to know what around the world is.
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16: 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All along.

0: across something on the interwebs a while back. And I thought it was a great life lesson. One of the things I've tried to teach my kids is the basics of economics. We don't study mathematics and science and English and history because that's what's done in the schoolhouse. And it's important to learn the schoolhouse rules because there'll be a grade. And then thank God when class is over, we can erase all that from our memory. If that is the mindset, then we wasted a lot of money as a society. What we're learning in that process is life lessons. Life lessons that preceded the concept of a schoolhouse or a pencil or a computer or a traditional desk and teacher as we know it. These life lessons are timeless. They're, in many cases, rules of law, science, unchanging. Gravity doesn't change. North is north. No matter where you are in the storm, no matter how you get turned around, gravity, unchanged. So we learn about gravitational pull and how it happens and why it happens because it's true. We have to factor it into our lives. Well, the concept of what something is worth in value. I spend a lot of time on this because I think it's important that people understand it. There's a bigger reason for all of this. So this was a story that I thought represented it. There are multiple ways to tell this story, but I think this one does it in 1 minute, which is pretty good. Here we go. A father is teaching his daughter a lesson about knowing your own worth. We talk about the worth of a hamburger and fries or a car or a ticket to a concert. People often say, oh, $100 for a ticket to a concert, that's not worth it. Okay, what you're saying is, that's not worth it to me. I don't know if you noticed, 20,000 people showed up in an arena that only held 20,000 people. $300 for a ticket to a basketball game? That's not worth it. Not to you. It obviously is worth it to somebody because the stadium is full. And on and on. Now, we can be angry that we can't afford something. That's natural. That's based in jealousy and envy. Of course, we all do that. All the time. No matter how much someone has, they always want more. And they always resent that which they can't have. You're not alone in that. We all do that. You did that with a pretty girl in high school. Bobby had a girlfriend that you really wanted. Rick Springfield sang about it. And you really wanted him to be your girl, or you wanted her to be your girl, but she was his girl. And so rather than say, I wish she was my girl instead of his girl, you said, he's a booger eater. He's not even any good. He's stupid. He's fill in the blank. What you were really doing was processing how he had something you wanted and couldn't have. That's okay. It's very natural. There's nothing wrong with that. So now we're talking not about the value of a pen or a burger, because most of the time we think of pricing when we say value, we're talking about pricing. The value of love, can't put a price tag on it. You can't. If you're about to die, you're 30 years old, you can't put a price tag on what you'd give to continue to live to see your wife and kids for 10 more years. The value, the price, is everything I own. So whatever I own, I give you all of it. Just let me live, right? Why is that? Is it because that drug in the IV drip is worth that much? Well, it's worth what you'll pay for it. What will you pay for it if it's the drug that will keep you alive? Well, government ought to set a price on it so a working man can own it. Well, if he does, then we're very quickly going to run out of supply. Pricing separates. People only pay top dollar for something if it's that important. All right? So here is the story of the father teaching his daughter a lesson on knowing your worth.
1: Father said to his daughter, You've graduated with honors. Here's an old car for you. But before I give it to you, take it down to the old dealership down the road and see how much they offer you for it. The daughter went to the car lot, came back and said to her dad, they offered me £1,000 because they said it looked a bit worn out. The father said, now take it down to the pawn shop. The daughter did so, returned and said to him, they only offered me £100 because they said it was an old car. The father then asked his daughter to take the car to a car club. She took the car to the club, returned and said to her father, some people offered her over £100,000 for the car, as it was an iconic car and sought by many collectors. Now the father said to the daughter, the right place values you the right way. If you are not valued, don't get angry. It just means you're in the wrong place. Those who know your value are those who appreciate you. So the moral of the story is, never stay in a place where you're not valued.
0: So the car didn't change. Still the same tires, same door handles, same steering wheel and engine. But it's worth a different amount to a different person. And almost everything in life is that way. A seat on an airline, a seat on Spirit Airlines versus, let's say, United, it can be the same exact seat. It's not the quality of the seat that changed. The airline, the plane doesn't fly any faster. Once Spirit Airline became known as the place that an undesirable audience was going to be, it drove the prices down. Why? Because people said, if the tickets for each of those are $300, there and United Airlines, I'm going to go on United. How come? United just doesn't seem to have so many of those problems with those people. Huh, okay. So as more people wanted to be on United, their prices crept up a little. So you priced in the value of not being around undesirables. And as fewer people chose Spirit Airlines at $300, seats went unused. Revenue management got involved. And they said, look, we can't sell $300 seats if it's $300 for Continental, for United, because they won't buy them. So we got to drop down to $275 or $250. We got to get people's attention. People have to be willing to say, I'll make the trade-off of being around undesirables and maybe a fight breaks out or a wig gets snatched, but I'll save money. You may be one of those people that started contributing to your 401k early in your career, and you've watched the market go up, you watched it go down, and you're worried. You're also watching the news. You're watching the finance news, and you see that our country is on an unsustainable course. There's no way around this. Tough decisions are going to have to be made, and you don't see people willing to make those. And you see the effects of bad policy and the inability to cut wasteful spending. We're approaching $40 trillion in debt. It took us 200 years to get $1 trillion racked up in national debt. 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
6: News. I'm Chris DeMeo. President Trump says the country is doing very well and praises the April jobs report, which was better than expected.
7: We just have new stock market records. Everybody's 401k is hitting a record. The numbers are absolutely incredible. The job numbers, we have more people working today than we ever had working in this country.
6: 115,000 jobs were created in April. The president says his upcoming trip to China is going to proceed.
7: China has been great for us economically, but not for other presidents. But we've done very well with China. We're going to have a meeting with President Xi. It's going to be, I think, quite amazing. He's been a friend of mine. I've gotten along with him very well over the years.
6: China has allied with Iran. The president said he wants to speak with President Xi about that relationship. 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
0: Story of the father to his daughter. He gives his daughter the car and he says, but I want you to understand the value of it. And she goes to the used car dealer and he says, it's worth $1,000. All right. She comes back. He says, I want you to go to the, pawn shop type place. Place people go when they're in trouble and need cash fast. I said, I'd give you $100 for it. So it went from $1,000 to $100. I said, why don't you go to this car show this weekend? She takes the vehicle to the car show she gets offered $100,000 because it's rare and unique and iconic. And the father said, the value of this car changes based on where it's located at any given time and who's looking at it. The car doesn't change. Still the same wheels, same tires, same steering wheel. But that car that the used car dealer doesn't see the value in, but the classic car collector does, because people want that. That is supply and demand in its purest form. It's not a commodity anymore. It's not a what we call in the classic car collecting business or community a daily driver. It's worth what someone will pay for it. And people will typically pay more for an item that is rare. I hear people tell me all the time in an email, I'm not getting paid what I'm worth. You're getting paid exactly what you're worth. Exactly. Maybe more than you're worth. But I've been doing this for 20 years. Right. But you're getting paid what you will accept. You have set the value as to what you're worth, not them. They've made an offer. They've offered to pay you. I know, but I've been making the same thing for 10 years. What is that? $38 an hour. All right. So every paycheck, they offer you $38 an hour. And every paycheck, you accept it and continue to show up. Well, I got more, no choice. If you have no choice, then that is your worth. But I'm good at what I do. There's a lot of guys that can throw a football and catch a football, but if they're not playing for an NFL team, they ain't getting paid to do it. How good you are at what you do has nothing to do with your value. If someone can sing really well and they hang out at their house and they sing to the mirror and no one ever books a concert, no one ever buys a ticket, no one ever sells anything related to them, then they're worth nothing. But they're really good. They can hold enough. It doesn't matter. You've got to understand how things are valued and who is valuing them. You're worth what you're getting paid. And if you think you're worth more, then you simply say, hey guys, 38 bucks an hour, 10 years, I think I'm worth more than that. So don't tell them. Go find the job first and then tell them. So you go looking around and you find out, hey, I hadn't been on the market in a while. This company over here has got a big contract. My welding services, they really need my welding services, and they're willing to pay more for them. You generally have to move jobs to get paid more. So they say, we'll pay you $57 an hour. I'll take it. Well, maybe they would have paid you more. You see, you don't get to command top value and accept the offer that's given. Why don't you ask for more than 57? Because you're scared to death that they won't hire you then. So you can't say I'm worth more if you're not willing to do what it takes to get more. You see, people who maximize dollars don't always make everybody happy. So anyway, I came across this story. And it went like this. I read this. It's a picture of a woman hauling in a big tuna, a massive tuna. I don't know how many pounds. Massive. And it said, that tuna is worth more in Tokyo than the boat she's standing on. It's massive, massive fish. The fish hanging there is a bluefin tuna, probably 500 to 700 pounds based on the proportions. And she's got this big, like, I don't know what you call it, dolly, chain, whatever, that lifts it up. There's some sort of term for that. At a New England dock, she gets $4 to $12 a pound for it, somewhere between $2,000 and $8,400 for a fish that weighs as much as an engine block. The same species, caught off Oma in northern Japan, sold for 510 million yen at Toyosu's first auction of 2026. That's $3.24 million for a fish of about that weight. $13,300 per kilo. Per pound, $6,000. Now remember, she could only get $6,000 for the whole fish in New England. But she'd get $6,000 a pound in northern Japan. Same species. 600 times to 1,500 times spread between the two ends of the same supply chain. The Toyosu first auction is theater. You've probably heard about this. Kiyoshi Kimura's chain sells one nigiri of that exact tuna for about $1.46. It's a big show. He loses essentially the entire purchase price on the fillet. The math only works as advertising. Same logic as a Super Bowl ad, except the prop here is a fish. It gets talked about. It gets written about. We're talking about it now. The deeper paradox is the New England price collapse. Massachusetts dock prices were once $15 a pound back in the 80s. Today, they're between $4 and $8. Turns out, conservation worked. Stocks rebuilt. Mediterranean and Australian tuna farms flooded the wholesale market. The policy environmentalists wanted cut prices 75% for the boats that fished them legally. This woman's catch is simultaneously a $4 a pound commodity, a $50 a pound sushi grade entree, and a $6,000 a pound auction trophy. Whether it becomes a Whole Foods steak, Tokyo nigiri, or a pre-dawn New Year prop gets decided in the 12 hours after she lands it. She pulled that same species it sold for $3.2 million back in January. The dock will only pay her $4 a pound. And this takes us to what people get paid. There's a writer named Kevin Williamson at National Review who years ago said there would be no poverty in America if people were willing to move. When you look at areas of the greatest poverty for rural whites, one subset, coal miners, it's because of their unwillingness to move. You have areas over here who are dying for people to come and work, and areas over here where everybody's become a meth head or pill head because there's no work and they're depressed. But there's not a meeting of the minds. The people won't move. Same worker, same skill set, vastly different values based on where they're willing to live.
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0: There is nothing on this earth like the love of a mother for her children. Nothing. This is a motivational speech that we found that I just love, and I hope you will too. I bet you recognize your mom in this.
1: When we think of a mother's love, we often associate it with warm hugs, nurturing care, and comforting words. But a mother's love is so much more than that. It's a fierce and unwavering force that transcends time and space. A love that endures through all of life's trials and tribulations. Mothers are the backbone of our families, the pillars of strength that hold everything together. They are the ones who bear the weight of the world on their shoulders, who sacrifice their own needs and desires to provide for their children. They are the ones who show us what it means to be resilient, to persevere in the face of adversity. A mother's love is a powerful thing. It is the foundation upon which we build our lives, the rock that we can always turn to when everything else is falling apart. It gives us the courage to take risks, to pursue our dreams, to become the best versions of ourselves. But being a mother is not just about providing for our practical needs. It's also about teaching us important life lessons, showing us how to be kind, compassionate, and resilient. It's about being there for us when we need a shoulder to cry on, a listening ear, or a word of encouragement. The impact of a mother's love is immeasurable. It shapes the way we see ourselves, the way we interact with others, and the way we approach the world. It gives us a sense of purpose and belonging, a deep sense of connection to something greater than ourselves. So let us honor and celebrate the mothers in our lives. Let us acknowledge the sacrifices they have made, the challenges they have overcome, and the unwavering love they have given. Let us thank them for all they have done and continue to do, and let us never forget the powerful impact they have on our lives. To all the mothers out there, know that your love is a beacon of hope in a world that can be challenging and chaotic. You are the ones who show us what it means to be strong, to be resilient, and to be compassionate. You are the ones who make the world a better place, one child at a time. Thank you for all that you do, and know that your love and dedication are appreciated, admired, and cherished more than words could ever express. So let's celebrate the power of a mother's love. It is a force that can move mountains, and it is something that will stay with us forever.
0: Larry writes, Michael, my mother passed when I was 14 years old. I lived in Houston with my aunt and uncle for 2 years before returning to my hometown and living with my best friend and his parents, which enabled me to finish high school with all my childhood friends. So really, I had three mothers while growing up, and I felt nothing but love from all of them. They're all gone now, but after I grew up, I was able to tell them how grateful I was for them to have given me their love in a time I needed it most. I just wish I'd told my real mom how grateful I was, but I was young and took that for granted. I hope she knew how much I loved her, but at 14, she probably had her doubts. Never let a day pass without letting your mother know how much you love them. Amen to that one, brother. Leanne writes, when I became old enough to start going out to clubs, my mom gave me this advice. If the ugliest guy in the place or the worst dancer asks you to dance, you dance with him. Because the most handsome guy or the best dancer may see you turn the other guy down, and he'll never ask you to dance. For the record, that's how I met my husband of 38 years. Lois writes, I lost my mom on 2nd of January of this year, and I miss her every single day. She was a church organist and the best accompanist around. She made everyone sound great. She was a true people person who made everyone laugh and feel special. As she aged, she chose me to accompany her through later years. I didn't have to take care of her in her last few years of life. I got to take care of her, and it was such an honor. She was talented, witty, gracious, and so much more. Every day is bittersweet without her, but I am thankful I had her for as long as I did. If you're having a hard time figuring out what to get your mom on Saturday, there is one thing all mothers want from their grown children. If you haven't given her this gift yet, you've probably heard her asking about it. This is a bit Saturday Night Live did on moms and what they want from their grown children on Mother's Day. Tell me it ain't true.
2: It can be hard to know what to get moms for the holidays. That's why we wanted to ask real moms what they actually want. Think you can do that?
3: Well, I should think so.
4: Yeah, I think we can handle that.
2: Awesome. Well, let's give it a whirl. An action. Okay, moms, what do you want for the holidays?
3: Oh, nothing. I'm not fussy.
4: Don't spend too much.
2: No, really. What would you like?
3: Maybe, no, I don't know.
4: A small, nothing.
2: Seriously, you can be honest. What do you really want?
3: Grandchildren.
2: Okay, sure. But what do you want this year?
3: Grandchildren.
2: What about something from Home Goods?
3: Grandchildren. A son for my son.
4: 5 grandchildren.
2: I think we've got grandchildren. Maybe we could just branch out.
4: A fuzzy blanket to swaddle grandchildren.
2: Closer.
3: A cake stand.
2: Hey, there you go.
3: With grandchildren on top.
2: Can you just say sweater? Say sweater.
4: Why?
2: Just to have it.
4: Baby sweater.
2: Okay. Just sweater.
4: Just baby.
2: Cut. So, the thing about Home Goods is that we can't actually sell grandchildren.
3: That sounds like a you problem.
4: Yeah, can you check in the back?
2: No.
4: Well, sorry. Well, I mean, we've never been actor before.
3: Yeah, we've also never said what we want out loud before. So, that feels pretty good.
2: I get it. Sure. You two are some of our biggest Home Goods shoppers. Just today, you bought hand soap that smells like wine, an 8x10 canvas with the word encourage on it.
4: A good reminder.
2: You know what? I'm just going to feed you some things that we do sell, and then you just say them back. Is that right? Crockpot.
3: Toddler.
2: Apron.
4: Grandson.
2: Nope. Milk frother.
3: Milk daughter.
2: Christmas wreath.
4: Boy named Keith.
2: Mr. Clean magic eraser.
3: Many magic children faster.
2: Coffee table book?
4: No.
2: Cut. I don't know why you guys are so hung up on grandchildren.
3: Casey, do you have kids?
2: No, no way. Too much responsibility. Mm. I mean, kids are cute. It's nice to see them every once in a while, but... not all the time.
4: Yes.
2: I mean, sure, it would be fun to take a little scamp who looks like me on the Ferris wheel. Say good job when she does cartwheels on my lawn.
3: Yeah. Say.
2: Oh, my God. I want grandchildren.
4: Yes!
2: Grandchildren are amazing. They don't blame you for anything. They just play clarinet and get into college. I want that.
4: I want to take them to the science museum and buy them a necklace in the gift shop that's got a little bug in it.
3: I want to say something weird that makes them consider having a confrontation with me and then do the math on how long I have and decide not to bother.
2: Yeah, I want
3: to
2: have weird opinions about Israel. Not bad. Weird.
3: Yes.
4: It's the wrong shape.
2: You guys are right. I'm sorry.
3: It's all right.
4: Yeah. Come on. Oh, that's me. Hello?
5: Mama, it's Kelsey. I'm pregnant.
6: We did it!
2: It's happening!
6: Yes!
4: Kelsey!
7: Home Goods. Had a girl can sleep.
8: Ladies and gentlemen, Elvis has left the building. Thank you and good night.
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12: 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Right all along.
13: Giving peace a chance. I'm Chris DeMeo, Fox News. President Trump sounding optimistic about a planned three-day ceasefire between Russia and Ukraine. It's scheduled for Saturday through Monday. The president hopes it'll last longer.
14: I'd like to see it stop. Russia-Ukraine, it's the worst thing since World War II in terms of life. 25,000 young soldiers every month. It's crazy. So it could very well be.
13: And the ceasefire deal between both countries includes a swap of 1,000 prisoners on both sides. Iran and the U.S. trading blows in the Persian Gulf for a second day, testing the limits of a fragile ceasefire.
15: There has been plenty of military action around the Strait of Hormuz. The very latest saw a U.S. F/A-18 Super Hornet fire on two empty Iranian-flagged oil tankers that were heading towards a port in Iran. Both vessels were disabled. Let's not forget there is a ceasefire in existence, but apparently it's a little shaky. Now, according to Central Command, the blockade is preventing more than 70 tankers capable of transporting more than $13 billion worth of oil from entering Iranian ports.
13: That's Fox's Ashley Webster in Tel Aviv. In recent days, President Trump signaled that a peace deal with Iran could soon be signed, but Iranian officials have yet to respond to the latest American proposal. Italy's foreign minister telling Secretary of State Marco Rubio on Friday that Europe needs the United States and vice versa as America's top diplomat wrapped up 2 days of fence-mending talks in Italy and the Vatican. This following weeks of tensions over the U.S.-Israeli war in Iran, President Trump's tariffs, his complaints about Europe's unwillingness to help the U.S. with the Iran war, and his criticism of Pope Leo fueled weeks of sharp disagreements over trade and defense cooperation between the two

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12: On the phone with me right now is Dave Meister from Floor Meisters. 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
13: Thanks, Jason. 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
12: 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Thanks, Dave.
13: You bet. Thank you.
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0: talk about that tonight. So think about those questions that you might want to call in and tell your thoughts. Canadian Sasquatch, Mother's Day weekend, and great music too. We are having a great night tonight. Turn off those lights. Join me for another interesting evening of conversation. And of course, a much needed education and the chance that we might get a little closer to the truth of what lurks amongst us and what is beyond. I'm Connie Willis, and this is Coast to Coast AM.
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Broadcasting live from the confines of an abandoned radio station in the secluded apartment building of high strangeness. From the foothills of the Colorado Rockies, it's time for full disclosure of the topics they told us were off limits. Hello there, I'm Connie Willis. This is Coast to Coast AM, and tonight, UFO files released. Your thoughts on open lines? Let's hear you. Let's hear you.

0: It's Coast to Coast AM. Connie Willis here. How are you? It is good to be back again here for the weekend. And we have lots of information to cover, don't we? We got a whole lot of things going on. First off, and foremost, even though some of you might put something, prioritize it differently, Mother's Day is this weekend. Don't forget Mama. One day you're not going to have Mama, so you make sure you take care of Mama now. Trust me on that one. All right, so Mother's Day is this Sunday, and whether she's here or not, far away, or watching from somewhere beyond, it's a good time to send a little love her way for sure. Good music for you later on, but also open lines. And yes, earlier today we had another UFO document drop. What'd you think of that? I'm still looking through it. How do you feel? I wouldn't call it earth-shattering yet, but it's definitely worth talking about during open lines tonight. So if you've got a thought about it, let's hear from you. We don't always have to hear from the experts, right? Because I think a lot of you have more facts than people, some of the people that are called experts out there. I don't think there are real experts in it, but let's see what you'll give us at open lines, okay? Before that, though, we've got Mike Patterson back with us. Always good to hear from him and hear about Neff and hear what's new with his Sasquatch adventures up there with Sasquatch Ontario. That's where you can find him. He's a good friend of mine, also just a fellow researcher, the real deal. He's got incredible evidence, those of you that are into evidence. Some of y'all have to have evidence before you believe it. It's hard to believe your fellow person, I guess. You can usually tell if somebody's seen one, especially if you've seen one before, you already know some of the behaviors and things like that. But I think some of y'all could probably tell if someone saw something that they just could not explain, and their white face and their white body, or their, or maybe it's not white, but whatever it is, you can tell from their attitude, from their face, if they've just seen something. So sometimes you just don't have the evidence to prove it. So Mike Patterson back to us again. Thanks, Mike, for being here. I know you always head out to check for Neff whenever you can. So thanks that you gave us a Friday night. We've been trying to get you for a while. And I know that you have some new things happening. In fact, one of your new things is you have an actual book, and people have been asking for that for a long time.
1: Hey, Connie, how are you? Thanks for having me. Yeah, as far as the book goes, you know, it's been over a decade in the making, basically. And, you know, I took the winter to really delve into that and get that finished. And I'm pleased with it. I feel pretty good about it. And, you know, it's written from a perspective of ongoing long-term contact experience. So it has a lot of insight into the truth and reality of Sasquatch. And, you know, it's written from a perspective that I think is probably very unique in that genre.
0: Well, let me ask you this, since this is the day that we've got all this UFO information. I have my thoughts about it. I know a lot of other people have. Everybody's got a thought about it, for sure. But what about your thoughts? Now, you and I both research and investigate all sorts of things. But when I've done the Bigfoot things, I've seen the UFOs around. Have you?
1: Yeah, you know, as far as government is concerned with this whole disclosure thing, I don't need government to tell me anything. Right. It's
0: I don't need them to tell me there's UFOs or not. Right. I mean, I don't need that.
1: No, it's, you know, it's something you can actually go out, and I've learned through firsthand experience with a witness that we had one incident where this was in the fall of 2024. We were at his cabin up Lost Channel area, just about an hour from Parry Sound here in Ontario, and we did a C5 protocol, which is basically a meditation protocol for calling in ships, and it worked. And we had a this bright orb flying through the sky towards us. You know, it just kind of showed up, and we're like, "What the hell's that?" And as it flew over top of us, we saw that there was a hull attached to it. You know, this was at night, right? We saw that there was a hull attached to this front end orb, and it it looked, as soon as they knew that we saw that, they lit up the back end, basically. So it was this, it looked like an elongated cigar-shaped ship, maybe about the size of a football field, roughly. Could have been bigger. And it was completely silent, flew right over top of us. It wasn't very high. And it flew over a little piece of the lake right beside us and then went and parked in the sky looking like a star for about an hour before it was gone. And, you know, that's not the only incident I've had, but it is the only one that I've had where I've used a meditation protocol to actually call one in. It works.
0: Oh, okay. Do you feel that's something people should do, or should they stay away from that?
1: Well, I think it's your intention. You know, what's your intention towards it? Are you just doing it for, you know, for a joke? Then I wouldn't. You know, if you're serious about it and you're looking for that sort of thing, and you know you have good intention and your heart's in the right place, then sure, why not?
0: Well, I've definitely seen them around the Sasquatch. And I mean, I've just seen them together several times. So I don't know if they're friends, but they certainly know each other. I don't know if they just work together or what, or hang out, but I've certainly seen them together. We're going to be talking more about UFOs and what was released today in Open Line. So I hope that you guys can call in that's never called in before and talk about it and tell us what you think. Going back to you, Mike, and looking for Bigfoot and finding Sasquatch and many other things that you've done. I didn't realize this about you. When I first recognized you, I just remember this YouTube channel. This rain was falling throughout the day onto a tent, and a man was speaking to what was outside. And that was you. And I just fell in love with your whole demeanor of it and your perspective of it and the way you showed it. Very nice, very peaceful. And I didn't realize that you had an epiphany beforehand, and that's how you got into it, doing like wildlife photography. Is that right? What happened there?
1: Yeah, I was, well, first, you know, when I first started in this, I was doing pretty much what most people do, going banging around on trees and putting up trail cams, that sort of thing, right?
0: You stopped that at one point, right?
1: Sorry?
0: I said you stopped that at one point. Once you start doing it, you're like, oh, let's stop doing that.
1: Yeah, you evolve with the situation, right?
0: Right. Yeah.
1: But it was back in probably 2007 when I was spending my spare time in the woods with a camera. I bought some good camera gear, taught myself photography, and I'm a nature guy. So I was, you know, weekends off, I'm in the woods with a camera. And considering what I've experienced up to this point, I would say I was being watched closely, and I think they liked what they saw as far as how I interacted with nature. And suddenly I get this epiphany to start looking for Sasquatch. And, you know, I didn't really have that on my mind at all at the time when it first started, right? So that kind of just came out of nowhere. But I've had experiences over the years that have shown me they are capable of some pretty incredible stuff. And that includes, you know, some in-depth mind stuff, you know, consciousness, right? They're very evolved as far as consciousness is concerned.
0: Yeah, the very first thing they said to me is we're highly advanced and we're everywhere. Sound about right to you?
1: I can believe that.
0: I know it. That's what they gave me. I'm like, look, I would have never made that up. I would have never thought about that. I would have never put that, you know, into any vocabulary whatsoever, not even knowing anything about them. And that was just amazing. We're highly advanced and we're everywhere. And it was like, wow, they just talked to me. It was great. It was fabulous. Before we get any deeper into some of the other things, though, you got a book out. This is like, you know, a lot of people wanted to get a book from you. They wanted to see it down in writing so that they can read it for themselves along the way. And now we have it, The Invisible Giant, The True Story of Sasquatch Contact by you.
1: Yeah, it's on Amazon, and I'll tell you something. This is I was given a message after I put this out. I was given a message from them, and it upset me at first because I was thinking, oh, maybe I'll get a bit of a residual income from this, right? And it's never been about the money, right? It's always been about progressing the experience and learning and evolving the relationship, building on that. But I got a message from them. They basically told me they don't want me profiting from this. And, I was a bit upset at first, because I put so much effort into that, right? And then somebody had a talk with me, and their words really struck with me. So I went on Amazon and I put it as low as I'm legally allowed to, or maybe not legally, but as low as Amazon will allow me to put the price. That's it. So it's basically a nonprofit book. It's not expensive. So it's for anybody, and everybody. And I hope the whole world reads it, because there's a lot of good knowledge and information and firsthand experience in that. And it really delves into the truth of this subject and bypasses the decades and decades of physical construct, that people attach to, that they have a difficult time getting past. So this book really opens your eyes and gives you a different perspective.
0: Invisible Giant, A True Story of Sasquatch Contact. You can go to Amazon to find that, and you'll get it very, very cheap, very, very inexpensive. So 18-year journey you've been doing this. And it began with the wildlife photography in 2007. Something happened in 2008, a major vocal encounter. We all know it, but want to hear from you again on that.
1: I had made a comment on a YouTube video, and some guy reached out to me and said, hey, you want to go to a location of previous activity? And when he told me the location, it was local to basically, close enough for me to drive to, right? When he mentioned the location, I was extremely skeptical, because I'm new, right? I'm thinking West Coast, you got to go out to BC or whatever, somewhere on the West Coast, Oregon. But when he told me this location, I back and forth with this guy for a little bit, and then it ended up being, we met up in October of 2008. It was October 25th, 2008, and we went into this spot, and there's a lot of woods around there, but there's homes bordering the perimeter. The woods are cut into concessions. There's roughly about 5,000 acres, they say protected, but they still log them. So we went in there, and this guy's kind of showing me the ropes, and first time I'd met him, and 4.5 hours later, he picks up this fist-sized rock, he walks up to this big pine tree, and he smacks it a few times, drops the rock, and then suddenly, I hear what sounds exactly like a gorilla chest thump. And I'm pretty good with my sounds in the woods, right? And it struck me so odd. And I remember putting my arm up, just basically saying, be quiet, like, listen. And just a few seconds later, these giant, massive, guttural whoops, they're very raspy. And he sounded 10 feet tall, and he was close. And I remember there was this lady walking her dog, and she came around, walking around the corner, right after that happened. And so she was closer than we were. And she had this scowl on her face as she walked past us. We just kind of nodded. We're in the midst of this close vocal encounter from a Sasquatch. And when you hear this, there's nothing else it can be. It's just cut and dry. It's like black and white. It's, you can tell easily, right? So that moment changed my life and put me on this journey. And It was the very next week I actually went back up there by myself, and I ran into them again, hearing that exact same chest thump call again. And that is the first time, which was very quick, actually, that I had my first bout of high strangeness. So right after that, the very next weekend, I went back up there. I had that same chest thump sound. It was a triple chest thump, really rapid. And next thing I know, I don't know, 20, 25 minutes, maybe not half hour down the road on, you know, driving home, not realizing how I got there. You know, I wasn't disoriented or anything like that. I felt normal. Everything felt fine, but I just kind of gave my head a shake and I thought, what the hell am I doing here? I was just back there in the woods. So that was, you know, that came on pretty quick.
0: Wow. That did come on pretty quick for that. What's that area?
1: I'd rather not.
0: You want to say, you don't want to say, location. Okay. Okay. Yeah. Okay. It's not, in the book you talk about, is it, Kawartha Lakes?
1: The Kawartha Lakes, Lakes region. That's basically cottage country. That's where I go to, visit Neff's family, basically.
0: Okay. Okay. So I was thinking it was that way. Okay. I gotcha. No, it's a good idea never to give up your area. People will go in and mess up the relationships. It's all about a relationship, and you've been really, really good with that. Let me just ask you, we were talking about one of the sounds that you had first heard. Is that one of the audio clips that we have?
1: No. Whoop, the triple whoop call, I wasn't doing any recording at that time because I had basically just started, right? So.
0: Yeah, well, you catch the bug really quickly when you hear something authentic or see something authentic. And yeah, what are your thoughts about authenticity when it comes to this? You know, there's always people that say, well, you know, it's got to be somebody like this or this to tell me that this is real, not just some bumpkin in the mountains or something like that, which it drives me crazy because some of the best mountain people in the world, hey, they have incredible relationships ongoing with these beings, and they just don't say anything.
1: You know, a lot of people look to science to give them their answers, right? Now, I delve into that in my book a bit about science involved in this subject. And I had the support of John Bindernagel and Dmitry Bayanov, I think that's how you say his last name, Russian anthropologists, basically. Both of them have passed on, you know, they were up there in years, right? But both supported my efforts, and both were not on the side of the paranormal side, but they were open-minded about it. And, you know, by the time they both passed on, they knew there was stuff going on, you know, because I didn't hold back, you know, I didn't hold back speaking about Sasquatch abilities, and both of them told me to, you know, tone it down. We got to have them discovered first before we, you know, aww, take that next leap, right? And I just couldn't do that. So it's like too little too late. I'll be 6 feet under by the time science catches up. So a lot of people, they look to science for the answers, when actually a lot of us out in the field know a lot more than science about this subject, a lot more.
0: I'm with you. It's not about science. It's a whole different thing when you've seen one or heard one or know anything about it. Anyway, more to come on that with Mike Patterson. Also, UFO files dropped today. Let's talk about that with Open Lines later here on Coast to Coast AM.

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1: Every year, they take your tax dollars and they spend millions to do one thing and one thing only.
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1: Florida lawmakers created a frigging monopoly, and it's such a bad product that they have to put a disclaimer on it. And it's ridiculous. It's just disgusting.
0: Trey Radel, afternoons at 5 on 92.5 Fox News. Right all along.
3: Fox News, I'm Deborah Valentine. A three-day ceasefire announced between Russia and Ukraine.
4: In a social media post, President Trump says the ceasefire will include a suspension of all kinetic activity and a prisoner swap of 1,000 prisoners from each country.
3: Fox's Jared Halpern reporting. The U.S. Labor Department reported an unexpected 115,000 jobs added to the U.S. economy for April. Kevin Habit, director of the White House National Economic Council on Fox's America's Newsroom, reacts to the new numbers.
5: The fact is that people still don't have faith that the golden age is upon us, that Trump policies are working, but it keeps showing up in the data. And it's really astonishing, like what record-setting numbers we're starting to see.
3: The newest jobs report prompting new records on Wall Street on Friday for the S&P 500 and the tech-heavy NASDAQ, both reaching historic highs. 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
1: It is Elvin Bishop on Coast to Coast AM, Fooled Around and Fell in Love. 1975, that's when that one came around. Bishop, he didn't sing the lead. His drummer, Mickey Thomas, did, if you didn't know that one. Yeah, I know a lot of people are like, no, that was Elvin. No, check it out. Check it out. He gave the song its distinctive vocal sound. I don't know why my phone's going off. I had it turned off. I'm so sorry. I'm one of those people tonight. Anyway, let's get back to the song. Thomas actually was originally just doing a demo vocal, but the band kept it after realizing it couldn't be topped. That's pretty cool and stuff like that happens. I like that. So Connie Willis here along with Tommy Deed, loving those little magical moments too along the way.
2: Ding, ding, ding, ding.
1: I know it. I'm so embarrassed. Oh my gosh. And I'm like trying to turn it down. You know what? It's the new phone and I don't know how to turn that down, obviously.
2: But wouldn't most of your friends know that you're on the air right now?
1: Oh I guess. You know.
2: Hey, Connie, how are you?
1: That's how it happens.
2: How are you, by the way?
1: I'm good. How are you, man? What's
2: I'm doing
1: up?
2: Okay.
1: A big day today, you know?
2: A very big day. We're going to learn more and more as we go through this and talk about it in the next few days. So I may have neglected to tell you it's trivia night. Trivia night with Connie.
1: Oh, no. Okay. All right.
2: Yeah. Now, I got to say, you spit out a lot of information on that last song, so you might have answered a couple of these. So you're only going to get one question this break, but the other ones will have two. So tell me, this is one thing you did not mention. What Elvin Bishop album has that song on it?
1: Okay, now, first of all, I am terrible at all this stuff. I do my research ahead of time, so I'm good. So let's just say it was called Fooled Around and Fell in Love.
2: Ding, ding, ding, ding, wrong.
1: You know, you could have said I was right. No one would know. No one's going to fact check this, right?
2: I can't do that. I have too much integrity for that.
1: Man,
2: you know that.
1: Okay.
2: Strutting My Stuff was the name of the album.
1: Okay.
2: Okay, so we got that out of the way. So you're 0-1. And then real quick, I want to tell folks to check out our iHeartRadio and Coast to Coast AM podcast network because it's awesome. We have a lot of shows on there. Have you checked them out?
1: I have.
2: Excellent. Excellent. 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In the search on either of those, you can put Coast to Coast AM. All those great shows will pop up, a lot of listening, and there's also snippets of the weekday and weekend shows, which means a snippet of tonight's show will show up there sometime tomorrow. So that's cool.
1: All right. We got Mike Patterson. More from him next on Coast to Coast AM.
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0: It's Coast to Coast AM that you're listening to. Connie Willis here. How are you tonight? Hope you're enjoying the evening. We've got open lines coming up later and like to hear from you about the UFO day. You know, you could ask about anything on the open lines. That's up to you, but would certainly love to hear what you thought of what was dropped today with the UFO release. If you think it was a big deal or not. Back with Mike Patterson with a new book out. In fact, his only book out. He finally wrote one for us. And that, of course, was called, if you have not checked it out, which I hope that you do because it's next to nothing to purchase. It's Invisible Giant, a true story of Sasquatch contact. And Mike Patterson is a friend of mine. He's also one of the most controversial Bigfooters out there today. I don't know, Mike. I don't see why you are, but what is everybody's big argument over you? That you tell it like it is, because the behaviors that you talk about, any of us that have been a part of that too, it's consistent across the board.
1: When I started into this subject and start putting my stuff out there, you know, my experiences, I guess back in that started in late 2012 with Neff's family. So 2013 was a really huge year. And it was the first time really anybody had heard a Sasquatch vocalize English words, you know, captured on audio, not saying nobody's ever heard them before in the woods, but basically captured on audio calling my name. And, you know, it was just another level of experience of contact. I put audio out every visit. I run microphones through my sunroof in my vehicle and I record all night. And what I have captured over the years has shown me that they are right there with us. You know, there's so many incidents that I have where, you know, we're right there and we don't hear it in real time because, you know, your foot scuffing on the ground or if you're walking or just making any noise, it, you know, distorts the sounds around you. But when you listen to the playback on the audio, it's like, oh, there's a voice right there beside us. You know, there's a lot of that, right? So I started speaking about their interdimensional nature. And, you know, and I also believe this is what the whole UFO thing is about, too. I think it's all interdimensional as is Sasquatch. Sasquatch, I know for a fact, are interdimensional through experience. They're indoors every visit with us. You know, the activity goes on indoors. I've recorded vocals indoors on numerous occasions. So I'm not afraid to share this openly. And I've taken a lot of heat over the years. Mm-hmm. And back then in 2013, nobody was really talking about that. You know, there was, but it was very, very minimal. And anybody that did was, you're ostracized, you're ridiculed, yeah. you know, they try to make you go away. But I was like, no, I'm not going away. And you look at the subject now and it's all over the place, right? All that stuff is now basically the norm.
0: Oh, yeah. Well, let me tell you, to me, it's the it's the actual, when you learn about the Sasquatch, you're going to learn about everything, I think. I think you can get every answer question or every question answered by them. You know, you do that yourself. You ask them anything and you get answers back. The communication is with them. You don't get a lot of communication with any of the other things that you're chasing down or you know, but you do with the Sasquatch world. That's my findings. I think that's your findings. I want to play some of your great audio clips. I want to start obviously with number one. That's our key to follow. Do you want to set up that for us or do we just need to play it?
1: I can talk about it after I hear it. Cause you know, I don't know what.
0: You don't remember? You don't have the key in front of you? Come on, Mike. What's up?
1: play the vocal, and then, you know, I'll give some in.
0: Okay. That's cool. Yeah. Okay, let's play number one.
1: Yeah.
0: You have what is your audio equipment, man? That is like some good stuff.
1: That was, like I said, 2013 was a huge year. That was in May of 2013. That's when the vocals really started. Mm-hmm. It was the very beginning of May 2013. That's when they really started to let us hear their voice. And that's basically, you know, one of my favorite pieces, actually, a distant vocal. I think pretty much everything I gave you tonight is pretty much on the short end. I didn't want to, you know, because I got some that are long, you know, 2, 3, 4, 5 minute pieces, right?
0: Yeah, so we might have like two of those or something like that. But what is your equipment that you use to get that? It's so nice. Well,
1: yeah, back then, I've always been using the Zoom audio recorders. At this point, I'm using a Zoom Essential H4 with a pair of omnidirectional mics. They're called Clippy mics. I actually ordered those from England. And that's not that recording, though. The recordings now, you know, it's better gear, right? And I run a battery pack off that, so the setup I have now is pretty good.
0: But you'll do it out in the snow and rain as well. So how do you keep that from being a problem?
1: Depends on how hard that rain's coming down. But you know, the condenser mics, they don't like to get wet. They don't like that moisture. So I've always used a foam sock or I even use a wool sock sometimes if there's rain coming down. And
0: okay,
1: I haven't had any issues yet, so.
0: That's a good idea. No, that's a great idea. Wool sock, perfect. That's perfect because I just bought something new and I want to do that. I usually stay away from any type of thing like that because I don't want them to go, oh, they're going to record me. No, they're going to try to get video of me. But it seems like with recording sound, audio, they seem to be okay letting you get that.
1: What I do, if I go into a new area with Neff's family, you know, this I've been doing it since day one, so you know, it's expected basically, but I just speak to the forest. I tell them what I'm doing. I'll hold up my audio recorder and I'll say, hey, this just allows me to hear your voice. I can't see anything. There's no camera. And you know, people might wonder, well, how do they know what you're talking about? They know. Oh yeah. They know it all. They really understand us and understand our electronics, and they can interact with our electronics and all of them. So I'll say it out loud what my equipment does, and I'll ask them to respect it, and you know, they tend to oblige. I've never had an issue. Except once they wanted me to stop recording indoors, and it took 3 tries before I listened, but you know, they didn't break my recorder, but they did dunk it in a bucket of water for a second that third time.
0: Really? Well, that'll do it. Were you just being stubborn Mike Patterson and going, no, I'm going to keep recording? Or,
1: well, first time they popped out the batteries, I think that's what it was. They popped the batteries out. The second time, they popped the SD card out. And third time's a charm, right? So it's like, okay, I won't record indoors anymore.
0: Well, I want to play this other audio clip, and that is, it's number 2, and it's Neff letting his voice be heard, basically, is what we're about to hear. Do you want to say anything before that? Do you know which one we're talking about?
1: Yeah, I got to hear it again. Sorry.
0: Okay, I'm not going to ask you that ever again. Okay, all right, let's hear number 2.

0: Good old Neff. Tell us about Neff.
1: Yeah, he's quite the character, and he's got an incredible range, tone, you know, low end, the high ends. Like, he can go up into really high pitched. Just his range is, you know, it's incredible. There was a lot of accusations over the years that people thought it was the property owner. I'm like, he can't reach those notes. But yeah, Neff, I don't fear him. There's no fear. I'm not in fear of getting hurt or anything like that. And if I have upset him, then I do my best to correct myself, because I really value this relationship and working on this and building this friendship with his family and their people. You know, there's this winter's actually the end of the winter, in March, this past March. We were given, I think that was the last snowfall that we were up there for the year, and we were given a 20-inch footprint. You know, I took video footage and that, and that wasn't Ness. That was I think probably an older brother, but just massive print. Like, you know, we took our boots off and stuck our feet right beside it, just to show the difference. That put him probably in the 12-foot range, whichever one that was in the family, right? Mm. And when they give you something like that, it's like, you know, everything is cool, everything is all right. And you know they're standing right there watching too. You know, this is how it is, right? They can go where they want to go. There are no barriers, there's no walls with them. So activity has happened in the most unlikeliest of places. It's happened indoors and out. I've even had it happen in my vehicle on numerous occasions, and even capturing a vocalization on my dash cam in the car while Dwayne and I were on a back road. You know, we're on location for a visit, and sometimes we'll go for a little drive in the back roads in the woods there, and we tend to have company with us when that happens. So yeah, it's anything can happen. It's pretty crazy.
0: Yeah, one of the things you talk about is they choose who they engage with. That's exactly one of the first things I ever learned before ever going, is they either like you or they don't. Or you might be, you know, it's always a good idea to have somebody with you when you're walking the woods or around the woods or staying up in the mountains or something. And they say, be careful who your partner is, because if they don't like who you have with you, they're not going to engage with you either.
1: Yeah. They are, if you go in with the wrong intention, you're just not going to get anything, basically. Maybe they'll
0: leave. And I learned that. It's true. Yeah, it's that's right. They'll start throwing stuff or giving you the growl that lets you know it's time to go. Yeah, it's amazing. I love that. And that's one of the things that people don't understand, I think. They have feelings. They care. They love. You can feel that. You can feel them when they are close to you. They also have this sense of humor to just prank you and mess with you. But they also respect you, what you ask for. And you've just done some amazing things with that kind of thing. I know you know all that kind of stuff as well as I do. But what about all these people that, well, I don't care what you say. I don't care about this. I got to see it for myself. Okay, I understand that. But doesn't it get old when people are like, well, we need a body, we need a bone, we need DNA, we need all this other stuff? Once you know them and you get to be around them, and I say you get to be around them, you are not worried about getting DNA, bones, or a body from them. In fact, it's insulting at that point.
1: Yeah, you know, it's kind of disturbing whenever I hear that from somebody. It just seems very... very low vibrational. you know, the Sasquatch, they're people. You know, they have names, they have families. They're people. They're the epitome of don't judge a book by its cover. They are far more evolved than humans in their consciousness. You know, basically is, it's unfathomable of how much they understand. Like I've had a couple of incidents where the first time they did this, I was sitting outside in the chair. It's at night. We're watching the forest, and I had my hands clasped in my lap, palms up, and I had this thought in my head of a marble dropping into my hands, and it happened instantly with that thought. And I thought at the time, were they reading my thought before it even reached my conscious mind? It was that, you know, the speed of which they reacted. And then it happened again this winter. Dwayne and I are sitting at the kitchen table. We're having a conversation. And all of a sudden, I'm focused on what he's saying. All of a sudden, I get interrupted with the thought of a marble. And instantly, a marble comes out of thin air simultaneously. And it's like, now I understand. You guys put that thought there.
0: So I love the marble stories. I love the marble stories. We're going to talk about them when we come back. Also, UFO disclosure or anything, we'll talk about that on Open Lines if you'd like. Connie Willis here on Coast to Coast AM.

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9: 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I'm Deborah Valentine, Fox News. Russia and Ukraine agreeing to a three-day ceasefire over the weekend. Fox's Jared Halpern.
10: The three-day ceasefire, beginning May 9th and ending May 11th, coincides with Victory Day, when Russia marks the defeat of Nazi Germany in World War II. In a social media post, President Trump says the ceasefire will include a suspension of all kinetic activity and a prisoner swap of 1,000 prisoners from each country. The ceasefire announcement comes a day after Special Envoy Steve Witkoff and Jared Kushner met with Ukraine's top negotiator in Miami. At the White House, Jared Halpern, Fox News.
9: Iran and the U.S. are trading blows in the Persian Gulf for a second day, testing the limits of a fragile ceasefire. Fox's Ashley Webster has more from Tel Aviv.
11: There has been plenty of military action around the Strait of Hormuz. The very latest saw a U.S. F/A-18 Super Hornet fire on two empty Iranian-flagged oil tankers that were heading towards a port in Iran. Both vessels were disabled. Let's not forget there is a ceasefire in existence, but apparently it's a little shaky. Now, according to Central Command, the blockade is preventing more than 70 tankers capable of transporting more than $13 billion worth of oil from entering Iranian ports.
9: President Trump has signaled that a peace deal with Iran could soon be signed. The State Department Friday sanctioned four Chinese-based entities accused of supporting Iran's military operations, including allegedly providing satellite imagery tied to attacks on U.S. forces and allied facilities in the Middle East. Among those targeted are geospatial intelligence company Meantropy Technology and the EarthEye. Officials claim they provided satellite imagery to Iran during Operation Epic Fury. 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

0: 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Now, here's your guest host, Connie Willis.
1: That is John Lee Hooker on Coast to Coast AM. One bourbon, one scotch, one beer. I'll go with the bourbon. Kentuckian here. You know, we got to stick to our roots. 1966 is when that happened. That song was a hit, a slow blues storytelling track that basically became a barroom staple long before later covers, you know, like John Lee himself. You know, he's talking blues, delivery style, influence, generations of rock artists, and that includes the Doors and ZZ Top as well. They talked about John Lee and his tunes over and over again. Connie Willis here once again. Mother's Day this weekend. Do not forget about that. And I know, yes, there was a UFO file released today. And while I'm staying neutral on it for right now, I do want to know what you think. You can go to our website and you can read about it as well. But also, is this meaningful? Are we still waiting for the real stuff? Maybe you'll give your answers tonight on Open Lines here on Coast to Coast AM.
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I looked on the wall at the old clock on the wall. By that time, it was 10:30 then. I looked down the bar at the bartender.

0: Hey there, you're listening to Coast AM. Connie Willis here with you, and I'd love for you to check me out over at ConnieWillis.com and sign up for my newsletter. It's free. It's called Where's Willis? I'd love for you to go check that out. You'll learn a whole lot of really cool things along the way, too, and that is at ConnieWillis.com. Mike Patterson is talking to us right now from Sasquatch, Ontario. You can find him on YouTube. You can find him on Facebook. And he's got a book out now, Invisible Giant. We've been waiting for it. It's a true story of Sasquatch contact and basically lays out an 18-year journey. And that begins with his wildlife photography in 2007. Mike, I know you worked hard on this book. I know you did. And I want to ask you about, I know in reading it, it got pretty wild talking about the Sasquatch selfie. Talk about that for those that have not heard about that.
1: So it was back in December of 2019 that the property owner, he had stepped outside, and it was close to midnight, so obviously it was dark, and he heard a childlike giggle, and we've been doing this a while, so he knew something was up. He couldn't see, what was making the sound, but he pointed his camera, his phone, and he took a photograph. Usually he hears the shutter sound, like a camera shutter sound, when he takes a picture with his phone, and he didn't hear it. So he took another shot, a few seconds later, and didn't really see much. And when he went inside and he zoomed in on it, there was Neff standing behind a fence, leaning on the fence. In one shot, he's got a grin. Another shot, he's got a full-on smile. And, he was posing for those. Dwayne didn't see him, like I said, when he took the shots, right? So he contacted me right away, and he told me, and he sent me the pictures, which were kind of degraded through the phone. And then he sent me the originals. So the next visit, I had asked them, through written communication, because I developed written communication over the years. I use a sketch pad and a chalkboard, which I leave on the kitchen table. I'll ask questions out loud and then I'll write them down. We'll step outside, come back in, and sometimes there's a response. That next visit, I asked, you want me to put those photographs in a video for the world to see? And I expect them to say no. They wrote down, not yet. And, that was completely unexpected. I said, oh, not yet. And I just left it there. So it was almost 3.5 years later that they would give me a message, Mike, you show, to put those pictures out. But we sat on them for almost 3.5 years. And when they were put out, it was before AI took off. So AI wasn't there yet, because since, people have tried to pull some funny stuff. But anyways, up to that point, there was a couple of incidents. I also use a point and shoot camera, which I leave on the kitchen table, and they have imposed, I call it imposed photography. It's a very real thing. There's some stuff written in my book about, what's his name? Sirius, Ted, is it Ted? This guy who used to impose photographs onto a camera device, and he was studied by science, and and there's also the skull experiment stuff, where similar stuff with that too, right? But there was a couple incidents where there was photographs imposed onto my camera, but we could tell it was from those originals that Dwayne had taken. And the first time they did it, they were, all just bits and pieces, all blurry. And I had asked them, I said, oh, can I, because I figured they're all blurry, you can't really see much. I said, can I put these in a video? And they said no. And I thought, okay, I wasn't going against that. And perhaps they were even testing me, I don't know, to see if I would listen, right? Which I did. And then they did it again at just before they wanted, before they asked, you know, for the full photographs to go out. They imposed, did the same thing, and they put a, it was much more clear, piece of Neff's face, up close, of his nose and in his eyes, you know, partial, up close face shot, you know, but closed in, not his whole face, right? And I had asked them, oh, can I put this in a video? And they said yes, to my surprise. I didn't expect that. So I did, and I called that Sasquatch selfie, and that was from those original photos that they had imposed, right? And then it was, I think, the very next visit or next week or something after that, that's when they told me to put out the real, you know, the those real shots. And I was, by that time, I was pretty, I was almost hesitant because I knew what was coming, right? Just like when I put out the audio for the first time, there's a lot of ridicule and nasty that comes with that. And, you know, of course, the same thing happened when I put out the photographs of Neff, you know, people ridiculing, say, oh, they're Halloween masks, this and that. And they're not, you know, they're real, but I can understand how it's difficult for people to accept because they're clear as day, right? So, but anyways, that basically
0: they are they're that. Very clear. They're very, very, very clear. And what a face. You were right. At one point you had said that you had the face and you weren't showing it to me. And then at one point you said, it's not what, they don't look like what you think. And you're so right. But you know what? I've seen a lot of different faces. There's a lot of different faces. The hairlines are different. The ears are different. The hair's different. So
1: I have the answer to that.
0: Yeah.
1: I have the answer to that. They, because of Neff's nose was such a unique shape, I had asked, the question, do your people have different races like humans do? And they said yes. And it makes total sense. They are people. Yes, so, yeah.
0: That's right. Let's hear another audio clip that you've sent us. Let's go to number 3 and hear that, and we'll let you talk about what it is afterwards. We're going to go, here we go.

0: Was that? That was two Sasquatch.
1: Yeah, there's actually two family members speaking there. I believe that's Neff, and then a younger, I believe, female member of the family. I think that might have been his little sister, and speaking simultaneously, you know, speaking over top of one another. There's some really weird kind of sounds in there, too. At one point, it's, I don't know, it's like he's gurgling in his throat or something. It's just very bizarre. And then at the very end, there's that little, you know, smack sound or whatever that is. That's a rock, basically tossing, hitting the ground with a small rock.
0: And this is you with your microphone just outside in a specific spot.
1: And I think that one Dwayne recorded.
0: Okay.
1: I believe that was the only visit that I have missed since day one of doing this, of, you know, making the visits to his cottage with him. I missed one visit, and I believe that was something that he captured on that one visit.
0: Wow. I cannot believe you missed a chance, man. That is your thing. I can't believe it. You know, things happen.
1: What, once since 2012? That's it. Once. Well,
0: I can't believe even that. All right, let's go to the fourth audio clip and hear that one. Wow.
1: So that's actually it's a excerpt from a longer clip. And again, there's two family members there. One's Neff. They're right at my vehicle. And there's a part in that. It's not in that little piece there, but I think the younger one was playing with the foam sock over my audio. That's why I didn't, you know, play that part, because it's just a lot of staticky noise, right? And then Neff kind of yells at him. It sounds like he yells at him, kind of gives him crap a little bit for maybe messing with my stuff. I don't know. But yeah, it's two of them right at my vehicle.
0: Are you okay? Are you placing your vehicle exactly where you think they might be, or do you just place it out there and then they just come to it?
1: I mean, no, so I park in the same spot every visit. We don't even go. Like, we're surrounded by woods, but we don't even go into the woods. It's
0: they come to you. I get it. They'll come to you.
1: Yeah. Throughout the winter, we like going in the winter because, you know, the snow cover on the ground allows us to see the footprints, and it also allows to see if there's any human activity, because they can't hide their prints, but the Sasquatch can. So we, you know, we've gone out. There was one visit this winter that we're inside, and it was snowing pretty good. So by the time we went outside, there was just a fresh blanket of snow everywhere. No fresh tire tracks from any vehicles going by, no foot, just nothing, just clean. And we step outside, looking around, there's nothing, no prints. You know, you turn your head for a sec and then look back, and boom, there's a footprint right there. And it's over top of ours that were just made. So, you know, that was Ninyanin, a younger male in the family who now has a 14-inch print. I think he's probably close to 7 feet tall, in that range. Mm. And he gave us two footprints. And that happens in real time. So that actually happens quite often at this point, where we step outside, there's nothing, and then suddenly there's prints and even trackways. That happened this past winter too. We get this long trackway when there was nothing just seconds earlier, right? So these prints are happening in real time as we're standing out there.
0: I love when they leave gifts and things like that for you. And a print is a gift, by the way, those of you that have never done it. When you get prints, that's a gift. They know that's what you want. They're doing that for you. I still think about the time. It was a long time ago. You had noticed something and you said it. And I was like, hey, yeah, that's pretty cool. 'Cause sometimes out of nowhere, you'll just see, some footprints, and then maybe you'll see them step 5, 6, 7 times or less, or maybe more, and then they're gone again. So, you know, the question is, okay, where did they go? But also, where did they come from? We're just out of nowhere in the field. They started stepping. So that's always been questions with everybody. But you also brought up one time, you said, I don't know where it came from, but wherever it came from, it was dirty on the floor, because they would have dirty feet and then it would clean up as they walked. And I found that pretty interesting.
1: Yeah. So
0: were you ever able to like pull up the dirt and find out maybe what part, you know, learn anything with the dirt color or anything?
1: No, I don't want to, I'm not giving anything up to science anymore. Connie, I don't trust them.
0: Yeah.
1: Like I've learned Sasquatch, they choose to leave their footprints. They can move around.
0: Yeah, that's right.
1: It's not a problem, right? You know, the dirt and the prints, there was a few times where there's a trackway that starts, and, you know, especially this one time, there was this trackway that started, and there was, I don't know, there might have been 30 prints or something, or and the very first two, I found the very start of the trackway right in the middle of the road, and there was a lot of dirt on the one foot. The other foot was just very bizarre, because the snow was not stepped down. It's all kind of bumpy, like it's bizarre, right? And then it takes a couple steps and it's gone, right? The snow's clean again. So, but I don't collect that stuff. I don't collect hair out of prints anymore. I used to do that. I ended up getting some Russian geneticist working in a U.S. government lab got fired for doing some analysis on some hair samples that I had given to a third party who had that connection, right? So I didn't feel very good about that. So at this point, although there was one incident, was it, I don't know, maybe a year ago or so, or we were talking, we're sitting at the kitchen table talking, and we had this incident back in 2013 where we were sitting in the chairs outside, and suddenly I get a hand. It felt like a hand, but hair covered, placed over my face. It covered my nose and mouth. Firm, but didn't scare me. But right when that happened, there was this kind of this smoky like substance right in front of my eyes, just maybe 3-4 inches from my eyes, right there, just before he put his hand over my face. And I told Dwayne, because it was dark, I said, I explained it as darker than dark, because I could still see it in the dark. And then it happened to him. Same thing right after I explained that. So years later, basically whatever it was a year ago, you know, I don't know the date anymore, but we were sitting at the kitchen table having that discussion and talking about that incident. Dwayne gets up, stands up. I got the fridge behind me, right? We're sitting at the kitchen table. So he gets up to, you know, grab beer out of the fridge, and suddenly he's like, what's this all over the floor? And it was this black powder. And I ended up collecting this stuff, and it felt very soft. It looked like almost charcoal-y, but it left no mark on my fingers, right? And I scooped this stuff up and I put it in a plastic bag. I ended up giving it to John D'Souza, former retired FBI, and because I met him at a conference at the Native Center here in Toronto, that he came down to do a presentation. So I thought, oh, what a, you know, perfect opportunity. So that was on the Saturday, and I told him the story about that, and I was coming back on the Sunday. So I had asked him, you know, can I bring some of this stuff in for you to get checked out? And he did. He had it checked out by one of his connections, who basically, as soon as he saw it, the guy knew what it was. He goes, I've seen this a number of times. It's one of three things. It's either this stuff has been found when a UFO is either landing or taking off, or when a rocket is taking off, or when a portal has opened and closed, I guess. So it wasn't any of the first two things. And, you know, the only other thing that made sense was this, you know, residue left from a portal. I still have a little bit of it. And he didn't end up doing any analysis on it, but it was, it had a little bit of, what do you call it?
0: We'll ask you when we come back. We got to take another break here. Stay with us. The Invisible Giant, A True Story of Sasquatch Contact, is Mike Patterson's new, or only book, his first book, only book, and you can get that on Amazon. You can also find it on our website if you forget it. Hey, we got more to come. We're going to take your phone calls as well here if you want to ask Mike anything. And stick around for UFO Talk. I'm thinking on open lines from you. Let's see what happens. Stay with us. Connie Willis, Coast to Coast AM.

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1: Politicians have to feel something they haven't felt in a long time. And I'm careful with this. Fear. Not fear of mobs, not fear of the street, fear of losing you.
0: Get 9 to noon right with Glenn Beck.
1: Then they have to represent you. And until we get back to that, you will go on defending the people who are not representing you. And then you wonder why nothing ever really changes.
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2: Fox News, I'm Chris DeMeo. President Trump is hoping a three-day ceasefire between Russia and Ukraine can be extended.
3: I'd like to see it stop. Russia-Ukraine, it's the worst thing since World War II in terms of life. 25,000 young soldiers every month. It's crazy. So it could very well be.
2: The temporary ceasefire includes a swap of 1,000 prisoners on both sides. A Utah judge delaying the preliminary hearing for Tyler Robinson, the suspect accused of killing activist Charlie Kirk at Utah Valley University last fall.
4: Originally set for May 18th, will now take place July 6th through the 10th. During that hearing, the judge will determine if there's enough probable cause to hold Robinson over for trial.
2: Fox's Claudia Cowan. Stocks rise to record levels after a solid April jobs report. 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
1: And this is from 1973, Dr. John, his biggest hit ever, Right Place, Wrong Time. Good stuff, blending like the New Orleans funk with a little tighter radio-friendly groove. You know what I'm talking about, Tommy D. That's good stuff.
2: I do indeed. Great song there. Great song. You ready? First of all, see how much you know about the song in a minute. But first, I want to tell people about our YouTube channel. You've seen our YouTube channel, right, Connie?
1: Oh yeah. It's nice.
2: It is. It's interviews of recent and past shows. It's free to sign up, and we're always adding special best of compilations. So all you need to do is go to coasttocoastam.com, go to the top, hit that little YouTube icon. It's the third one from the left, and you're in, and it's free, and it's hours of entertainment. So we hope you enjoy that. Connie, answer this question, if you will. Would you do that for me?
1: Okay. Yeah. And you know, I stink at this, but go ahead.
2: Okay. Right. Tell me. That song.
1: I can't believe it. Wait a minute. Okay. Interesting.
2: You turned off your phone, right?
1: Well, I tried to. I asked Siri how to do it even, and I just got a call from somebody named Tommy Dan.
2: Because I was seeing if you turned off your phone so we could do the show.
1: Man, I hit it. I put it up underneath the pillow. I turned it down, put it under pillow.
2: Turn that baby off. Okay, so that song, Right Place, Wrong Time, peaked at number blank on the Billboard Hot 100.
1: Peaked at... Number one.
2: Number nine.
1: No, it never hit one.
2: Never hit one.
1: On which one? Which one?
2: Billboard Hot 100.
1: Oh, Billboard. Okay. Yeah. I look at the other one.
2: Oh, okay. Fair enough.
1: I get my information from the other one. It was number one.
2: Okay. And here's your...
1: I don't know. I'm just throwing it at you. But I thought it did hit number one. I thought it did hit number one.
2: Here's your second one. Ready?
1: Okay. Oh, okay.
2: What is... that was by Dr. John, right? Say yes.
1: Yes, Dr. John. Okay, yes. Good.
2: What is Dr. John's real name?
1: Did you know before you looked it up?
2: Nope. I do my research.
1: Okay, good. Good to know.
2: Yeah, not all this stuff.
1: His name is Joey or Byron or something like that.
2: It was Malcolm John Rebeneck Jr.
1: Oh, my gosh.
2: So there you go.
1: Who knew that one? I got a question for you.
2: Okay.
1: Okay, so who produced Dr. John's Right Place, Wrong Time?
2: I don't know because I wasn't a big fan of his music and I never really researched it or studied it.
1: Okay, so I'm going to be saying that sometimes when I talk to you at these answers. Well, it was either someone named Alan Toussaint, I believe that's how you say it, Quincy Jones, Phil Spector, or Tom Dowd.
2: All right, well, since I'm just jumping at the blind guess, Quincy Jones.
1: Now I get to laugh at you, right? Quincy Jones, come on, are you crazy? Come on. No, it was Alan Toussaint or Toussaint, or I think I'm saying it wrong, but it was Alan did that, but it was a good guess. Good job. Fair enough. There you go. All right. Thanks, Tommy D. He'll be back, and we're going to be taking your phone calls next year with Mike Patterson, Coast to Coast AM.
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0: It's Coast to Coast AM. Connie Willis here. Yes, I got a new phone and it's like I can't turn it down. It's like, because you got to keep it on to communicate with everybody throughout the show. There's a lot of things happening, moving around. And then it's like, of course, Tommy gives me a call. Okay, yeah, we'll remember that one. That was good. It was good. I'm like, oh no, over here freaking out. He knows what to do. He knows what's happening. Anyway, I hope you guys are enjoying the evening. We are going to take some phone calls. We're talking to Mike Patterson right now. You can pick up his book, his new book. It's a beautiful cover on his great book, Invisible Giant, A True Story of Sasquatch Contact. You can go to Amazon and pick it up for less than a loaf of bread, let me tell you. So go check that out. It's a nice gift. And we thank you for that too, Mike. It's our last segment. We're hoping to get through this with some phone calls and get in a lot of other cool things that you've done for us, Mike, of the audio. But I wanted to ask you a couple things. What was the black stuff? Right before we left, there was this black, and you, I guess you found out what it was or something about it.
1: Yeah, as I mentioned, the guy who... He didn't do a full analysis on it, which was disappointing. He was upset that proper protocol wasn't followed with paperwork filled out and all that. But it basically, the only thing that resonated out of the three things he mentioned was from a portal. You know, this is a residue from a portal, and it had a level of radioactivity to it. It was very, very low. But he ended up, I gave most of it to him. So he ended up, disposing of it. And I have a little bit, just a little bit left that I hope at some point I can, you know, get a full analysis done on it.
0: That'd be great. Love to hear about that. That's very interesting. And you talk about the marbles. Tell people about that and then we'll grab some calls.
1: The marbles, with Sasquatch, there's a lot of indoor activity that goes on with this. They're interdimensional. They are a terrestrial ancient human type that is interdimensional. They have an understanding of energy and consciousness. So the activity is like, it's indoors every visit, right? There's never really been a lull in activity. It's been with us every visit since day one. So there's a lot of apports. Objects out of thin air, and marbles have been a main object that they've used. They've used a lot of other stuff as well throughout the years, but I'm not happy if I don't go home with a marble. You know, I gotta get one at some point in the night. There was one incident. I've used my vehicle a lot for interactions. They'll put handprints and stuff, and so one time outside, I'm checking my vehicle. I got my flashlight looking for any finger markings, handprints, and I'm standing, I don't know, maybe 3 feet from my vehicle. And in between that space of, there was 10 clear blue marbles that basically bounced off my chest and then landed on the ground all at once.
0: Oh, that nice.
1: That was pretty wild. I was even given what looks like a handmade marble that is about the size of, you know, one of the larger marbles. I put it against one of the ones I have at home that I got from them. And I weighed it against a real marble, and they weighed the exact same weight. I can't remember what it was, like 32 or 34 grams or something. And there's a little flat spot on this homemade one. And I didn't know what it was at first, this marble looking thing. Maybe it's clay or something, but it, you know, feels like a stone. It's hardened, right? And it wasn't until I got home that I thought maybe this is handmade by them. And the next visit, when I went back, I'd asked them that question. They said, yes, it was made. You know, it was a handmade marble by them. And I had asked them how old it was, and they wrote down 700. I don't know if they're messing with me, because they do that often. It was the next visit that I tried to get that answer out of them, and they didn't they didn't respond to it. So, you know, it's possible I might be sitting on this 700-year-old
0: That's cool.
1: marble of antiquity made by the Sasquatch. You know, it's quite possible.
0: You know, I also look for those fingerprints and those handprints, and much easier than footprints when you're in an area where the terrain just will not accept it. But it is so cool when you get a handprint and a fingerprint. You can see sometimes the hair, but definitely on the handprints, you get these thermal ridges. I mean, they have fingerprints. You can track them down. You know, it's individual. I love it. It's amazing. And talking about like the marbles coming out of coming out of thin air, the day that my dad passed, later that evening, my mom is at the end of her bed, their bed at one point, and I'm at the end standing. She's on it at the end. I'm on the outside of it standing. It's kind of like a sleigh bed kind of thing. She throws, or at least I thought she threw this little peppermint candy at me. I was like, Mom, what'd you do that for? She's like, I didn't do that. And I, you know, she was right there in front of me, less than a foot away. I'm like, well, of course she couldn't have. Why? I'm only saying that because she's right there. And after she and I argued back and forth a little bit about that, we were like, Dad, you know, because it was a peppermint, those little individually peppermint candies, Starlights or something like that. That was his candy. And he had been in the hospital for so long, there wasn't any candy there for him, for anybody to even grab. But at one point he threw... We just know that was my dad saying, hey, here I am, and throwing a piece of candy. So it goes across the board in all of, I'm sure, in all of the different situations. As you and I both know that one film that I can never remember the name of it, and Tim Coleman's behind it, who's a friend of mine. But they were doing the seances and bringing this stuff down out of nowhere, thin ice. I mean, it was like plants and stuff. What's the name of that film again? I always
1: ask. The Skull Experiment.
0: Yeah, that's it. The Skull Experiment. S-C-O-L-E, right?
1: Yeah.
0: It's an amazing movie. And then to see these things happen in front of you, it's just, it's real. It's real across the genres.
1: Yeah, it was a 5-year study, basically, you know, scientific study into the paranormal.
0: It's amazing, and it's amazing to see it in front of you. So I know that that's really cool. No matter how many times it's happened, it's still just amazing for that to be the case. Well, we're going to hit, let's hit a phone call or two here before you go. Let's go to first time caller, John out of Houston. Hey there, John. Welcome to Coast. How are you tonight?
2: I'm okay. I wanted to talk about the, not so much about Dr. Patterson there, but I am visually impaired, and I wanted to talk about the I want to be an advocate for the Lighthouse for the Blind, and I don't know if you're familiar with that, but they don't really have anything for the blind. But now, as far as Dr. Patterson goes, I can only say I haven't seen any UFOs, but I did see. I'm a Trekkie fan, and that's about as close as I got to any UFOs. But and I saw a it was a episode where Captain Kirk had went on this planet, and it was deserted. It was destroyed by this creature called Azorn. And, you know, that's about as close as I came, but I, you know, got to UFOs. But, so that was basically, but I really wanted to talk about that, so, you know, you might want to have me back on later, you know, if you could, so I could talk about this, Connie.
0: Okay, John, make sure you talk to Tommy as you leave here, and we appreciate your phone call. Let's go to wild card line number two, talk to Eric out of Nevada City, California. Hey, Eric, how are you tonight?
3: Pretty good, Connie. How are you?
0: I'm okay. I'm hanging in there.
3: Yeah, boy, the hanging in there part, I totally understand that. You know, you're always asking me about if I've seen any Bigfoot lately, and The answer is no. I haven't seen him in years now. And, you know, I had quite a rapport with the family that used to come across here because, well, you know, I'm elderly, I'm disabled, and, you know, they do that mind speak thing, and I got to know them pretty well. And then I ended up in a phony lawsuit, and out here in California, that's really easy to do. And I was just went to sleep at 3 in the morning. I had to be up at 7 and in court by 9, and they started the beating on the trees. And I went out, and man, was I mad. Yeah, kind of cussed them up one side and down the other, and I haven't seen them since then.
0: Oh.
3: I'm hoping they were able to understand with the mind speak thing, because like you say, they can read your mind. There's no doubt about it. Why I was so upset, I was trying to, you know, give my mom the right to die at home, you know, with Alzheimer's, and I had a sibling who was trying to take her away. My mother made me promise long before she got to where she couldn't understand anything with the Alzheimer's that she did not want that sibling to get a hold of her, you know. And I felt kind of bad about it, but, you know, what can you do? Yeah. But I haven't seen him in a long time. I've seen a lot of other weird things, like, you know, the hyena I was telling you about.
0: Right, right. But you can relate to Mike, right?
3: Huh?
0: You can relate to Mike. You can relate to Mike with his relationships that he's had for so long.
3: Oh, yeah,
0: I
3: felt horrible about it because I never heard the pounding again. And, you know, because I basically told him, just cross the property. You don't have to, you know, ask me permission. And I was cussing pretty good at the time because I don't wake up gracefully, you know, especially when I was all worried the way I was. So it was totally my fault, you know. But and I do kind of miss them because, you know, it's pretty much just me and, you know, I told you about what happened to Coco getting, or did I? He got poisoned by a certain dog food company.
0: Oh,
3: and,
0: no.
3: Yeah, two cans of their so-called Pro Plan took them out. You know, and I didn't realize the treats I'd been giving were coming from this, that for the last 4 years were coming from the same company. And Coco was my kid. He really was. I mean, he was a border collie and the smartest animal I'd ever had in my life. And I've loved all my animals dearly, but he was,
0: yeah,
3: you know, he was a valedictorian if he'd have been in college, I'll tell you.
0: I'm sorry to hear that, but thanks for calling in, Eric. I know we're about to wrap up the show here, but I want to talk to Mike before we take off. Is there anything else that you want to make sure you say before you go? I mean, you've done so much work and you're still doing it. It's not even work. It's research. It's fun. It's just doing what you want to do. It's in your heart. But is there anything that you want to say to people out there that maybe you feel that they want you to get across with the book, but apparently they're happy now that you've lowered the price, correct? That they seem fine with just getting the info out.
1: Well, I haven't gotten any reaction about, you know, after I made sure I dropped that price as low as it would go. I got the reaction, you know, before that. But, you know, when it comes to this subject, we're right on the precipice, and this is all connected to the whole UFO subject as well. It's all interconnected. It's all involves interdimensional activity, and we just need to keep an open mind because, you know, we're truly conditioned. And one thing Sasquatch contact shows you is how conditioned humans are. They also show you there's a much broader spectrum of reality going on around us that, you know, we don't, most people don't get the chance to observe. So they, you know, they are there, and they're reaching out to us, and they're making contact with more and more humans, and, you know, it's getting us to a different place in our understanding of consciousness.
0: Hey, Mike, thanks for coming back again, telling us more, giving us some audio clips to share, and don't stop, okay? Don't stop. In fact, I know you're going out tomorrow night, so have a good time, be safe, and let us know what happens.
1: All right. Thank you very much, Connie.
0: Bye, Mike. Sasquatch Ontario. That's where you can find him, sasquatchontario.com. You can also find him on YouTube with the same. An Invisible Giant, A True Story of Sasquatch Contact. That's his book that you can check out at Amazon at a very low, low price. So take advantage of that. Alrighty, stay with us. We've got open lines going to happen next. And you know about the UFO droppings, right? Some of the things that they sent out today. What do you think? Maybe you can talk about that. We'll see. Stay with us, Coast to Coast AM.

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1: Oh, yeah?
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1: And?
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0: Yeah, they made everything so easy.
1: Who's your Chapman?
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10: Laying down the arms. I'm Chris DeMeo, Fox News. President Trump sounding optimistic about a planned 3-day ceasefire between Russia and Ukraine. It's scheduled for Saturday through Monday. The president hopes it'll last longer.
11: I'd like to see it stop. Russia, Ukraine. It's the worst thing since World War II in terms of life. 25,000 young soldiers every month. It's crazy. So it could very well be.
10: The ceasefire deal between both countries includes a swap of 1,000 prisoners on both sides. Iran and the U.S. trading blows in the Persian Gulf for a second day, testing the limits of a fragile ceasefire.
12: There has been plenty of military action around the Strait of Hormuz. The very latest saw a U.S. F/A-18 Super Hornet fire on 2 empty Iranian-flagged oil tankers that were heading towards a port in Iran. Both vessels were disabled. Let's not forget there is a ceasefire in existence, but apparently it's a little shaky. Now, according to Central Command, the blockade is preventing more than 70 tankers capable of transporting more than $13 billion worth of oil from entering Iranian ports.
10: That's Fox's Ashley Weber from Webster from Tel Aviv. In recent days, President Trump has signaled that a peace deal with Iran could soon be signed, but Iranian officials have yet to respond to the latest American proposal. Italy's foreign minister telling Secretary of State Marco Rubio on Friday that Europe needs the United States and vice versa, as America's top diplomat wrapped up 2 days of fence-bending talks in Italy and the Vatican. This following weeks of tensions over the U.S.-Israeli war in Iran, President Trump's tariffs, his complaints about Europe's unwillingness to help the U.S. with the Iran war, and his criticism of Pope Leo have fueled weeks of sharp disagreements over trade and defense cooperation between the two traditionally strong allies. 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

0: He blended that country with rock and Celtic influences. That's what it is that you're going, what is that? What is that? And it's still got that outlaw story going on. Love it, love it, love it. That is just good music right there. So I hope you're enjoying the evening. Guess what we got coming up? We got open lines. Tomorrow night, we'll also be back. I did want to remind you of this. Tomorrow night, we're going to be talking aliens and UFOs because Brett Oldham is going to be with us. Sorry, Brett. I don't know what happened. Brett's going to be with us tomorrow night. Great friend. He is probably the most famous alien abductee out there and been taking all his life. So he's got a lot to talk about. Always interesting to talk with Brett. And then we also have Doug Meacham coming up tomorrow. He's a he hypnotizes people. He regresses you. He can either help you to stop smoking or he can regress somebody like Bob Gimlin. And he talks about the Gimlin-Patterson film. Yeah, that the Patterson-Gimlin film. That's going to be tomorrow night. I'm looking forward to that. So stay with us next. Open Lines on Coast to Coast AM.
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0: It is Coast to Coast AM. Connie Willis here. How are you tonight? Good music, good conversation happening. And you guys have texted me and sent messages like crazy about the UFOs and what a bit of disclosure came out today. So let's talk about that on Open Lines. Now listen, it's Open Lines. You can talk about anything you want, but I'd love to hear your all's thoughts on this. I can tell you my thoughts on it as of right now. Apparently, these are all unclassified things that you're seeing. So you're not seeing anything classified. You're seeing things that are unclassified. Maybe you saw some things that you've never seen before. Maybe some of those things could be lens flare. Maybe they found out what they are already, because some of those were pretty old, right? And did you notice where a lot of them were from? Did you recognize where the videos were taken? And did you see something strange? Did you also wonder, hey, is that the shape of what they're seeing, or is that the target spot when the camera is out there shooting that and filming that? You know, that's just the center, right? So I know I had to ask some people some questions about that. I talked to some military people. I've talked to some other people that you guys would know in the field, and kind of so far everybody's like, and that's kind of what some of us expected. Even though there's more transparency, that's great. Thanks for letting us see all that. But I guess my question is, what do you think? And do you really need the government telling you it's real? So again, it's Open Lines. You can call and talk about anything. But I'd love to talk to you about that. If you'd like, let's see what you guys got. Let's see what you got tonight. Let's have some fun. Have a good time. And no trivia questions. I'm not good at them. Let's go west of the Rockies and talk to Aaron out of Arizona. Hey there, Aaron. Welcome to the show. How are you?
1: Hey, Connie. I'm doing good. Cool to be on tonight. I wanted to tell you about a song that I like that is related to Canadian Sasquatch. So are you familiar with the music of Stompin' Tom Connors?
0: No. Unless it's a TikTok thing.
1: No, it's not at all. He's probably one of the best singers from Canada. But little bit about him. The reason that they call him Stompin' Tom, he used to, whenever he'd play a live show, he would have this little rectangle of plywood he would stand on with his boots, and he would stomp on it during some of the songs, and that's how he got his nickname. And he actually has a song called the Sasquatch Song. So I was looking at the lyrics there, and when you get a chance later on, listen to it. It's a cool little funny song. He's sort of like a folk singer, you could say, you know, writing songs about stuff like that. But and I have a few comments on the Bigfoot vocals I heard earlier. But the song basically describes a guy going out in the midnight sun, you know, being way up north there hunting for Bigfoot, and he sees Sasquatch up in a tree, and he asks, he makes a bet with Sasquatch. He sees him way up in a tree crotch, he says. So he's standing in a V of a tree. And so the guy says, I bet you can't play hopscotch way up in that tree. And he says, oh, yeah. So he bet his wristwatch that Bigfoot couldn't play hopscotch up in the tree. So he lost his bet, and he had to give the guy his wristwatch. And then Bigfoot runs off, and then the guy goes and tells the Mounties about it, and Mounties go search in the area, and he finds Sasquatch in this tavern inside of a cavern wearing the guy's watch. And so the Mountie makes a bet with Sasquatch, like, you got to give the guy's watch back. And then Bigfoot says, you got to play hopscotch with me and bet you watch. And so they play inside the tavern, and the Mountie loses his watch. And so after all the Mounties and go putting bounties on the land is what it says. And then if nobody catches Sasquatch, there won't be a wristwatch found in the land. It's a really cool, you know, funny little song. And I think it was the second Bigfoot vocal that you played, I was just sitting here listening to it, the one that really sounded like he was trying to make words, like Bigfoot was trying to make words. I was listening to it, and I could picture in my mind, like, this big, giant, you know, fuzzy guy just sitting there talking, making noise, you know, just really having a good time. And it, even though I haven't, you know, had any encounters in person myself, which I think would be awesome to, you know, to be a part of that, it really makes me think, you know, these creatures, even though physically you can't get close to them because they're always at a distance, keeping that, you know, that gap, that physical gap, but it, even though they don't make words like we do, like the guest was saying earlier, they have families and, you know, mother, father, you know, you got young ones, and it honestly does give them more human elements, you know, even though they're not exactly like us. I would say that we are related to them as far as that goes. Wouldn't you agree?
0: Oh, absolutely. But they do get close to you. And some people have hugged, shook hands, touched, things like that before. There's some people that I would actually believe about that. And I guess being around them, you know that that's totally possible. But they also do say words. Like when it comes to Mike Patterson, he had, of course, "We love you, Mike," and some other things like that too. You can hear the words. And even though telepathy is like the thing, mind speak, whatever you want to say. But also, I know a lot of people that when they first walk into the woods, they'll hear the people, you know, the Bigfoot that they go to see all the time, they will hear them say their name. One of them was Mark Green in Alabama. And Mark said, "Connie, when I come in here, I'll hear, 'Hey, Mark, hey, Mark.'" And he said, "They know my name. How do they know my name? How do they say my name?" You know, it's really cool. So actually, I've heard those things. I don't know if you're still on the line or not.
1: Yeah.
0: But I think you had something to say about the UFOs. We'll grab your answer, and then we'll go to somebody else about their thoughts.
1: Oh, not the UFOs. I had one other question. When somebody goes into the forest or in a group with you, if somebody brings positive intentions and curiosity with them that they want to, you know, have an interaction, that person would receive something like that. Does it also go the same for if you bring like worry or something bad is going to have to happen to me? Is that the whatever vibe or intention you put out there? Would you say that that's the kind of experience or reaction that people will receive?
0: That's interesting. It's really come down to, from what I've learned and what I've been taught along the way too from people, it's more of the intent of, I'm going to get a picture of you. I'm going to, no one's going to know that I'm going to do this. I'm going to try to get evidence of you. I'm going to try to do something to maybe have you get cut and you bleed, and then I'm going to get your DNA. It's that kind of stuff, you know. Or if you're just one of these jerk people that, you know, there's some jerks out there, right? If you take somebody that their whole bottom line is to do something, to get something, to grab something, so they can show the world maybe they should be famous, or, you know, which doesn't happen, by the way, but if they have these ulterior motives of, I'm gonna catch one, kill one, take a picture of one when they don't want it, that's the kind of intent. I'm going to, a lot of people will go out there and make gifting tables, and they'll put gifts out for the Bigfoot. And it's nice when those are gone. And usually there's another gift given back, but somebody could go in there and just mess up the gifting table. And there's just bad intents to just harm anyone, anything, or mess up the whole research that's happening. And that's more of what everybody's talking about, as opposed to, if you happen to be sad, or you happen to be worried, or you happen to be afraid, they can address that too. They can actually bring you back to happiness. I've seen that a lot. And one of the things that I want to put together is where people get together and have relationships with them, because they really do take away a lot of depression and sadness. Because when you see such a wonderful side of, and having the knowledge that they're way more advanced than us, having the knowledge that, hey, Elon, you don't need to go out in space. Come here. We've got plenty of things for you to see down here that are way more advanced. And it just changes your life. So thanks for the calls. And let's go grab another one here real quick before the end. Thanks for calling us, Aaron, and all that information. Let's talk to Vaughn, east of the Rockies, Beaumont, Texas. Hey, Vaughn, how are you? Welcome to Coast.
2: Hello, thank you. I originally called to ask the Patterson, do you have the sounds copy written? Because I know Ron Moorhead has his, and I couldn't put my transcriptions you know, in my own words, on the YouTube, but I did, transcribe it exactly on the Decoding Sasquatch Language on YouTube under Coast to Coast AM. And, it's a precise dictate, you know, transcription, minute and seconds, you know, recorded. Mm-hmm. The snippets from the program. And anyway, you know, if people want to find it, they go to Decoding Sasquatch Language on the Coast to Coast AM. But, I called, you know, for the open lines for, psoriasis, seborrhea dermatitis, that's caused by a mite called Demodex mite. So if people want to look that up, they can reverse that or cure it. Just rub it over the skin and it kills the mite.
0: Well, that sounds like a terrible thing to have.
2: Yeah, but ivermectin, I mean, you know, everybody has the mite, but different people react differently to it. And the older you get, you know, the more mites are on your face, in your eyelids, and everywhere. But psoriasis is one of the illnesses that's, you know, skin problem that's caused by acne, seborrhea dermatitis. All you do is go to Tractor Supply and get the ivermectin and rub it over the skin, and about 90 days, you're going to have real clear skin if that's the only problem you have.
0: That seems like a miracle worker for a lot of things, that ivermectin, yeah. Isn't it?
2: Uh-huh. They can read it on, you know, on the internet. But, you know, I've been using it. It's a very good product. It's
0: sounds like, yeah. Yeah, we're kind of losing you there, Vaughn. You're going in and out. But we thank you for the phone call. And I've heard that to take care of a whole lot of different things, right? And I know you all have too. I know you all have, because we are the crowd and the audience that talks about those things and passes them on to everybody else to let them know, here's what works, kind of thing. I get it. Let's see. Do we have enough time to grab another one really quick here? Let's go to wildcard line number 4. Talk to Ian out of Canada. It's a Canada night here. What's going on, Ian? How are you? Welcome to Coast AM.
3: Hey, Connie. Thanks for taking my call. I guess it sounds like you had a really special experience, you know, with the peppermint thing.
0: So yes. That's really,
3: yeah, really good
0: that
3: for
0: is
3: you.
0: Amazing. Thank
3: you. I guess my question is, I guess if people think that the Zapruder film was kind of faked,
4: I actually have a story about kind of an urban legend. So when I was a kid, I used to camp around this place called Muskrat Lake, and so there is a rumor that there was like a Loch Ness monster type thing. They called it Mussy, and so you know, I guess there's no evidence or anything like that, but you know, I guess just you know, a little kind of tidbit, if you will. It's a Muskrat Lake's in Cobden, Ontario. So, but really, the question I had was sort of, you know, if you think that, you know, the Zapruder film was kind of fake, or if it was like some guy in like a costume or something like that. But what are your thoughts?
0: What's the film again? Are you talking about the Patterson-Gimlin?
4: Well, it was like the original kind of like Bigfoot film, like the one that kind of went out. Like the kind of the grainy one with the, you know, the grainy sort of Bigfoot Sasquatch kind of film. You know, is it possible? Or but it also sounds like, you know, you've had some, you know, kind of personal experiences with kind of, you know, finding some you know, some evidence and things. So that's always interesting as well.
0: Yeah, absolutely. Are you talking Boggy Creek, or what was the name of the film? I'm sorry, I didn't hear it.
4: They called it I think it was called like the Zapruder film, or so. I think I could be misremembering. It was the very, very first kind of like the...
0: So the real, know, I guess, film of Patterson-Gimlin, where they believe it was a real Bigfoot walking...
4: Yeah. I think I'm kind of... I think I'm kind of like merging kind of two things.
0: Well, let me
4: Zapruder's like totally something else.
0: That's all cool. But let me tell you, tomorrow night, the second guest is going to be in Doug Meacham, and he's going to actually tell us about where he regressed Bob Gimlin with the Gimlin-Patterson film. So that's going to be cool to hear. So you'll hear that. But yeah, special stuff. They're real. They're out there, and more to come. We've got open lines happening. Love to hear from you. See what you think about what's happening. Connie Willis here on Coast to Coast AM.

0: Hey, Sean Hannity here. You know, there's a lot of negativity out there. That's why I want to tell you about something different right here in Southwest Florida. Positively 99. That's the name. And once you hear it, you'll get it. It's music that will lift you up, encourages you, and brings you a little bit closer to something bigger. 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
1: Fox News. I'm Deborah Valentine. A three-day ceasefire is underway between Russia and Ukraine. Fox's Jared Halpern says the pause was announced Friday following a meeting in Florida.
2: The ceasefire announcement comes a day after Special Envoy Steve Witkoff and Jared Kushner met with Ukraine's top negotiator in Miami.
1: The ceasefire ends Monday. It includes a 1,000-person prisoner swap between both warring countries. An Indianapolis police officer is hospitalized in stable condition after being shot while responding to a shooting on the city's north side Friday night. Indianapolis Police Public Information Officer Drew Brown.
3: What I can tell you is that there is no ongoing threat to the public that we are aware of, and there is no person outstanding at this time that we are aware of.
1: The suspect was shot by police and is reported in critical condition. The officer is reported to be stable. 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
1: This is The Animals on Coast to Coast AM, and that's House of the Rising Sun. I can't believe that it was 1964 that that came out. Based on a traditional folk song already out there, their version turned it into a dark rock classic, something we all have loved because we're still playing it now, and it was one of the first rock songs to use a full-length narrative structure, and that helped push the rock music into more serious storytelling territory. And I wish I would have asked Tommy D something about this. That way I could just, you know, turn it into trivia.
2: Did you?
1: So you don't turn it against me.
2: No, we don't turn against you. We just have fun.
1: Okay.
2: Did you, Connie, you know he was talking about the Zapruder film, right?
1: Yes. Oh, I was about to say that too. Yeah, so he was talking about the JFK assassination.
2: Right. I think he
1: made But he was also asking about, but he also asked about the Bigfoot, so.
2: I think he called the Patterson-Gimlin film the Zapruder film by mistake.
1: Yeah. Yeah, I think that was it.
2: Because that was a big film. That was key evidence for the Warren Commission.
1: Yeah.
2: That was a big one. So we want to tell everybody about emerging artists. We play people's music, people that send us music on the first Sunday of each month for the first 2 hours. So if you're a musician or a singer and you have recorded music, we'd like you to send it in. Just go to coasttocoastam.com, put emerging artists up in the search and fill out all the information, send your music, and we just might play it and you'll hear it right here on Coast to Coast AM. Connie.
1: I thought I was going to get by with it. I thought you were just going to forget, and I was just going to go, yeah, we'll open lines continue.
2: What's the name of the singer who sang that song? Don't Google.
1: The Rising Sun?
2: Yeah. You're
1: Googling. I'm going to say it was...
2: Keep buying time.
1: Hold on. I'm buying time. Hold on.
2: You're looking at Google is what you're doing.
1: No, really, I'm not. My hands are up. My hands are up. I promise. I can tell you who produced it. I can't even tell you that. Who is it?
2: Eric Burden.
1: Oh, man. Did you know that or did you have to
2: I knew that. Yes, I did.
1: Come on. Really?
2: I did know that. Yeah. And the promise. Animals, of course.
1: Promise?
2: Yes. Who doesn't know that?
1: No crosses.
2: No crosses. That's good. We're
1: Take
2: good.
1: Take a needle in your eye.
2: I knew it. Okay, now, what number did it reach? It reached the same number in both the UK and the US. Tell me what number it reached.
1: I got number one.
2: It did.
1: Okay.
2: You are correct. It reached both number one in the US Woo! And the UK. Good one.
1: Thank you, baby. All right, Tommy D.
2: See you later.
1: I'm going to come back. Okay, we'll see you. We'll see you later. I'm going to come back with something for him. I have got something for him. We'll see. We'll see how that goes. All right, open lines continue here on Coast to Coast AM.
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0: It is Coast to Coast AM. Connie Willis here, hanging in throughout the night. Good music and good information coming from you guys. We got open lines happening. You can ask anything you want. You can talk about anything you want. But I'd love to hear somebody say something about what they thought about the UFOs today. I know that was a big deal for a lot of people, and a lot of other people, not so much. So I want to hear what you might be. And do you really need for the government to tell you that it's real? Is that the disclosure you need? Is that what you're looking for in life, to say it's real? If you lived in other countries, they kind of talk about it all the time. You can just kind of look up even and see them. In fact, you can do that here. You can do that. Everybody get off their phones for a little bit and look up and hang out at night and look up too. I mean, don't just think it's just at night that it happens. It happens all the time. You see them in the day just as much as the nighttime, but nighttime's kind of fun to sky watch and check out the stars and things like that. So anyway, let's see what you guys want to talk about. We'll go back to the lines and go to West of the Rockies out of Maui. Isis is on the line. Hey there, welcome to Coast to Coast AM. How are you?
1: Hi, Connie. Yeah, hey. It's actually the southest and westernest state in the country. We're farther south and farther west than any other state. But anyway,
0: well, I would certainly like to be there. It's a wonderful, wonderful place to be, for sure.
1: Yeah, it's pretty nice. It's been kind of chaotic lately with the weather, but anyways, long story short, I'd like to maybe get your opinion or explain something to you. About 50 years ago, me and my brother were abducted by aliens, and they were grays. And they used to talk recently about them possibly being robots or whatever, cyborgs. Well, I have proof, because of the abduction, they were not alien. They were not cyborgs or robots. You know why? They had children. The children used to come in and look at us, and they'd get scolded by the adults, the bigger ones, to get out of the room, you know? Why would a robot do that?
0: Oh, so you had, like, tall grays and short grays, or were they all short grays, but the kids were just shorter?
1: Well, there were four or five different ones, but the grays were most predominant. They're obviously, the adult grays, they're, like, about 5 foot tall, and then there were really small ones, like, 3 foot tall. And but you could tell they were children just by the way they acted and walked and looked at you. They kind of slipped around. I call them, like, Casper ghosts. They kind of floated around. But anyways, you know, they get scolded by the older ones, the taller ones. Get out of here, you know, because we were right in the examination room. And I think they were scolded by the elders, you know. You know, it doesn't make sense to me that a robot or a cyborg would do that. Or even AI. Why would AI do that? Or maybe AI would think of that.
0: And you know what? It's all theory. That's the thing, right? When you hear these things, it's all theory. Everybody's just got a theory. Nobody knows, right? It's just a theory. So,
1: well,
0: you're right to ask what you're asking.
1: Yeah, this was like 50 years ago, so, you know, who knows? But if they are an ancient race, you know, then 50 years is a blink of an eye to them.
0: It's a blink of an eye. Yeah, absolutely.
1: You know, AI is a blink of an eye to us, but, you know, maybe they found out robots and AI is all, you know, BS.
0: And well, you know,
1: they live as a race, you know.
0: Yeah, well, a lot of people say that they are they used to say they were the taxi cab of the universe, the actual grays. And now, of course, I'll say the Uber of the universe, because things have changed. But I think a lot of people think they're robotic just because they kind of come in, do their job, and leave. But what I find in my research is I don't know, maybe they are robotic, because that's all it seems like their job is, to come and take you. And take you to wherever they take you and do whatever they do, but they just don't have any emotion or care about us. They just, at least in the hybridization project, that's what you're talking about. And they just don't seem to care. They're just on their own mission. They're doing their own project. And whether we like it or not, they're still going to do it. It doesn't matter. I mean, that's what we all kind of pick up. There's nothing you can do about it. They don't care if it hurts us or it affects our lifestyle. I mean, think about it. The people that do wake up or get regressed and see what's actually going on, it's not ethically what they would do in life. And when they do see that these things have happened to them, it's really upsetting. A lot of people have committed suicide along the way. A lot of people never leave their home again because of it. And then some of us, we just have to lighten up and relax because it's going to happen no matter what. So great question. I appreciate you calling in and talking about that and even mentioning that and the fact that you were taken about 50 years ago. I bet there are some more happening if that was the case. I bet there was a lot more happening. But that's one of the things that people got to watch out for. And that is when people tell you any of these that you buy books from or that come even here on Coast or anywhere else, people should be saying, and they're not, that this is what I think. This is what I theorize. This is what maybe is the case. Instead, everybody's saying, this is it. This is who they are. This is what's going on. And you can't. And then people are experts. Who's an expert? Who knows the answers to any of these? It's not even scientifically proved yet. So how can you say somebody's an expert? The same person that would say, well, that they're an expert over here might be the same person saying, this isn't, and we need more scientific evidence. Well, if you see it with your own eyes, you don't need scientific evidence. And I think it's a whole different science anyway. But the things I've seen, I can tell you what I've seen. I can tell you what I know. I can tell you what I theorize. But I can't tell you who or what they are like a lot of other people do. Whatever the entity is, whether it's ghost-like or Bigfooty or Dogmanny or whatever, E.T. There's so many varieties and there's so many things out there to see. All you have to do is go out and do it. Just go out and try, whether it's in the woods, because if you just go to the forest, the woods, the mountains, the park close to you, I'm telling you, they're closer than you think. The Bigfoot world is there, but also the E.T., the lights in the sky, and other things you never thought you'd ever see. I'm telling you, I promise, I've seen it myself. I have seen so many things that no one's ever given a name to at all. All right, back to the phones. Let's go to wildcard line number 5, talk to Jim out of Washington State. Hi, Jim. Welcome to Coast, are you?
2: Hi, how are you?
0: I'm good. How are you over there? You awake? You got a question? Are you there? Jim? Jim has left the building. But he said hi, so we greeted each other. That was very nice. That's all good to me. Let's go to the international line, talk to Don out of Alberta. Hey there, Don. Welcome to Coast AM.
3: Hi, Connie. Having a good night.
0: Hey. Good.
3: So I grew up beside a town that has a UFO landing pad. People have probably forgotten now, but there was a huge UFO went over the entire town, and that's why they built a UFO landing pad.
0: That's cool.
3: By lots of people, that thing was huge and it lit up the town. And there's Paul Hellyer, the late Paul Hellyer. He's a minister of defense. He wrote a number of books and talked about aliens and UFOs. Then you have the Battle of Los Angeles, 1942. They fired 20,000 rounds of ordnance at it. 6 people on the ground died because of shrapnel coming down. And the thing left, and then it came back. 1952, you had Washington, D.C. They parked over there for a good part of the day. 3 craft, I think those were the ones in the offshoot of Germany. And then, what else? Oh, the Temple Mount in Israel. I watched 7 different videos from different angles of a UFO that parked over it and then flew off, like it disappeared. But, there's... I don't need the government to tell me.
0: I know, right? I know. What do you think that's about, that people need to hear that? Are they the people that just aren't already in the know, like the Coast to Coast audience already is?
3: I maybe that's it. I don't know why they... Who needs permission from the government? Like, it's like... the government's actually recorded. Like, the ones parked over Washington, D.C., did everybody just forget about it?
0: I know.
3: Everybody just forgot about it. Oh, yeah, and then there's Shag Harbor. That one was well-documented because they thought an aircraft went down. I just don't get that part of it. I want to get into the Sasquatches. I've been trying to figure out, because they're interdimensional, absolutely. One lady that communicates with animals joked that they call us single-dimensional beings, but when their tracks disappear and people can see them, in one case, a guy shot at them, and it's because he thought they were too close to the kids. or whatever. And the thing just looked over him like nothing happened. But what's happening is it's already switched to the dimension, but we still see the image. But the image isn't gone there yet. So I've been working on this where you shine a laser through a prism, and then you can mm-hmm. see the matrix. And I was studying different angles of it. Remember way back when they had those stenograph things that they just look like blur on a paper, and you stare at them, and then it becomes a three-dimensional image?
0: Yeah, yeah.
3: I played around a lot with that. And I found that only 60% of the people can actually see them. Most people
0: can't. That's right.
3: And then if you take a flat-screen TV and you pull the front cover up, like a lot of people, they actually think it's packing, and so they accidentally remove the front screen. So when you got a TV, the screen will just look white until you hold the screen back up again.
0: Oh, they throw it away?
3: Well, I think they realize when the TV's white, yes, hopefully they didn't throw it away by the time they figured it out.
0: Right, exactly. Oh, man, that's expensive.
3: So I was trying to put all this all together, and then I was thinking about the Sasquatches, because there's software out there. A prairie dog makes a half-second peep, and in that half-second peep, he communicates to all the other prairie dogs how many people are coming, what color they are, what direction they're coming from, and whether they're carrying a rifle or not. So, but Sasquatches, I think that there's multiple races of people speaking different languages. And so, yeah, they're intuitive, they're multidimensional. Some of them might not be quite as dimensional as some of the other ones are, but definitely. But and the other thing, that was one I wanted to bring up, Russia. There was a lady on that flew over to Russia because she got reports that way back, the mayor of some town, can't remember the name of it. Anyway, they had caught a baby Sasquatch and they raised it, and it had six offsprings with humans. The first one that went and washed it in the river, and it didn't make it. And the after that, they took it away from the female Sasquatch that the mayor had as a pet. She was trying to find the offspring and the rest of the information on it, but she wasn't able to. But their DNA is compatible with human DNA. So, and it's not the first time that. Sorry, go ahead.
0: Yeah, it seems to be that seems to be the case from every time anybody has said that they had DNA and they had it checked. It would always say, well, it's something human and something else. And sometimes they don't even care about the something else. They just say, yeah, it's human. You know, that's it. And they blow it away. You know, they blow it off, right? Always.
3: Yeah, even the natives, in their historical events, sometimes the Sasquatch would come and kidnap the women from the tribes. And guess they needed somebody to cook and clean them.
0: That's right. I remember reading about all that stuff. Do you think all that's true, or what do you think?
3: Oh, absolutely. It's just, I don't know where, if you want to see a UFO, if you sit in your mom's basement playing video games, you're not going to see a UFO.
0: That's right.
3: I spend a lot of time outside, and I've got trail cameras and all kinds of stuff. I was shocked a trail camera could even pick them up at quite a distance. But they've had, where I'm at, they have multiple cattle mutilations. There's a guy who used to go and investigate every one of them. Mm. And then there's another time, there's people have seen the white orbs. Like the last one UFO I seen was a white ball. It was probably about 4 feet, 5 feet diameter, approximately doing about 50 miles an hour, 80K if you're from Canada. And it was going north to south, just above the tree line, just along the tree line. And George Knapp, I was listening to George Knapp, and that there's actually, he had a couple people on talking about them. And because the thing I thought was weird, when it got further away, it started bouncing around. And it has to do with the distortion of light. Well, one of the gentlemen they had on had three theories why it bounces around as it gets away. Because when it was close up, because I was probably 30, 40 feet away from it as it came by, I thought for the first time in my life I was going to see a weather balloon. I was a weather balloon. I'm all excited. Mm-hmm. But anyway, we don't have that kind of technology. What it is, I don't know. It was but the ironic thing was my friend had sent me a picture off of his security camera about 2 weeks before. That's 110 miles from where located. And I was teasing him. They said, that's just your light from your other shop. And so he sends me a daytime picture. There's no light on his other shop because it was an older building. So it took that thing about 2 weeks for it to, maybe it's we have Google cars go around and take pictures of everything. I don't know.
0: Right.
3: If that's,
0: yeah.
3: it was, It was, yeah, yeah. So it was gone a scanning pattern, so it was took 2 weeks to get out to where I was at. I was should have sat down and did the math and tried to figure out the grid and how long it would take. Or maybe there's more than one of them, I don't know. But I just thought it was ironic that, that he gets it on his security camera, and then 2 weeks later I see it running down the bush line.
0: That is good. So you've seen quite a few things.
3: Yeah, oh yeah. The biggest one I ever seen kind of put the fear of God into me a little bit. It was 1:59, it was October 15th, and so it was the 2 o'clock in the morning. And it was coming, it was a triangular craft, and it was only visible for about 6 seconds. It was a triangular craft, and it was coming through the magnetic field of the Earth. Its cloaking thing cut out, and it looked like a greenish kind of... the thing, based on the distance and everything, the thing had to be at like 50 miles across. Like, this wasn't no little craft. And it was triangular, and it was, all the corners were smooth, though. And then inside the triangular part, there was two other, like, not complete triangles. Like, somebody took a pyramid, cut it in half, and stuck inside. I don't know what
0: I love hearing here. This kind of stuff. Don, thanks for calling in. We got to take a break. Love hearing this stuff. Open lines continue. Let me hear what you guys want to say. Stay with us. Connie Willis, Coast to Coast AM.

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9: Day one. I'm Deborah Valentine, Fox News. Russia holds its annual Victory Day parade under tighter security than ever. Fox's Jonathan Savage reports.
10: President Vladimir Putin will preside as usual over a military parade in Red Square today. Every year, Moscow marks the anniversary of victory over Nazi Germany. But the current war with Ukraine is overshadowing events. A Kremlin spokesman saying extra security measures are in place as Kyiv continues to target the Russian capital with drones. There will also be less military hardware on show this year. No tanks or missiles today. Russia has declared a unilateral ceasefire to coincide with the event, but Ukraine says the Russians didn't respect a Ukrainian ceasefire earlier in the week. Jonathan Savage, Fox News.
9: Iran and the U.S. are trading blows in the Persian Gulf for a second day, testing the limits of a fragile ceasefire. Fox's Ashley Webster has more from Tel Aviv.
11: There has been plenty of military action around the Strait of Hormuz. The very latest saw a U.S. F/A-18 Super Hornet fire on two empty Iranian-flagged oil tankers that were heading towards a port in Iran. Both vessels were disabled. Let's not forget there is a ceasefire in existence, but apparently it's a little shaky. Now, according to Central Command, the blockade is preventing more than 70 tankers capable of transporting more than $13 billion worth of oil from entering Iranian ports.
9: President Trump has signaled that a peace deal with Iran could soon be signed. The State Department Friday sanctioned four Chinese-based entities accused of supporting Iran's military operations during Operation Epic Fury. The firms, including Meantropy Technology and the Earth Eye, allegedly provided satellite imagery to Iran. 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
1: How you doing tonight? Coast to Coast AM is what you're listening to. I'm Connie Willis. That's Boss Skaggs, Dwayne Allman, Lonely and Dime. Great intro, big long intro from 1969. There it is, there it is. That features Dwayne Allman and I would say probably delivering one of the most emotional recorded guitar solos. In fact, the session itself was improvised for the most part, largely improvised. And Dwayne Allman was building the solo in one continuous take along the way. And now just everybody just loves it and just, you know, that kind of thing. So good music. Thanks for being here. Having a good night here talking about

0: Oh, reminder, Mother's Day. Mother's Day is Sunday. Don't forget. That's not one to forget. You could forget Father's Day once in a while because Dad would be okay. But do not do that with Mom's Day. It's just the way it is. Just the way it is. So don't forget about that. And we are talking open lines right now. So give us a call here on Coast to Coast AM.
1: His name, Robert DiAguero. Now, you had a health challenge some time ago. You were describing it as even to the point of losing consciousness. Like you said, a lot of people heard of carnivore. They've read about it in Ty Bollinger's book, Cancer Step Outside the Box. Now, how did you take it? Did you take the liquid, the capsules? What did you do?
2: Oh, the capsules.
1: Okay.
2: I started off taking it three times a day for the 6 days. But I'd say within the first week, week and a half, I noticed an amazing difference. No more of those queasy feelings of the anticipation of knowing that I was going to go into, they were gone, absolutely gone. I'm just, my mind is blown on this stuff.
1: Well, would your wife corroborate your story? Usually that she would say, oh, honey, you're exaggerating,
2: oh, yeah.
1: Or no, you actually did recover that fast.
2: Oh, yeah. Oh, yeah, she corroborated. She was there one time when I was doing the gig and I lost consciousness.
1: Oh, my.
2: That just freaked her out.
1: So you're taking the carnivore week to week and a half. You're getting some results there. Obviously, your body is the testing ground, ultimately, and I'd say if you see something, you feel it, you know it, and if you're not having the symptoms anymore, that's pretty significant.
2: I'm so excited about this stuff, I will tell you. 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

0: Hey there, it's Coast to Coast AM that you're listening to. Connie Willis here. Would love for you to get my newsletter. All you have to do is go to ConnieWillis.com and it'll bounce up on you and it'll say, sign up for Where's Willis? And that's where you sign up, right there. Quick and easy, ConnieWillis.com. Oh man, Mother's Day. I miss my mom and I still celebrate it thinking of her and talking to her, and she's right there chattering back at me just like usual. I like it. So I hope you guys don't forget Mom's Day, whether she's here or not. And think of some of your friends too that are moms, right? You might want to help them out if you're, especially if you're not a mom, you might want to help them out. They might need it. And I think that's really about it. I know today was a big day with the UFO disclosure, and we had some, well, yesterday to some people, we had some videos showing and some information coming out. And what did you think? You can talk about anything you want here on Open Lines, but I'd love to know what you thought about all that stuff. Me, myself, it's, same stuff, different day. I think disclosure is going to be by the aliens. So, it's going to be by the ET themselves. So I think we're not quite there yet. Let's see what happens. I'm looking forward to how it, happens along the way and unfolds, but what do you think? Let's see what you guys think. Let's go over to the phones. We got lots of you there. Let's go to wildcard line number 5 and talk to Dee in Virginia. Hi there, Dee. Welcome to Coast AM.
1: Hi. Thanks for taking my call. Good to talk to you again.
0: Thanks. You too.
1: Yeah, I had a couple things to share here about these UFOs, things that I've read and heard in the past. Remember there was a crash in New Mexico, I think it was 1947?
0: Yeah.
1: Flying saucer, and I think it broke apart, as I recall. And
0: there was the crash,
1: terrible crash. And there was life on board. Some of them died, you could just tell, apparently, from what was seen. But there were a few survivors, supposedly, that were found to be in a comatose state. It seems to me there was some medical examinations of that, and it was said that they tried to open their mouths and say something, but nothing would come out. And when physical exams were done, they could tell that these were human beings that were placed on this saucer-shaped craft. And it must have been remotely controlled. Who knows? Because there was no one in any sort of pilot's position to be flying it. It looked as if these were maybe adolescents or young teenage kids who were badly deformed. And it looked on further examination as if someone had done some really weird surgeries on them to make them all the more grotesque looking, very large heads. These kids that were on board the craft. Yeah. They said that it looked as if their heads had been placed in some kind of a plaster mold to enlarge the head. Now, how that was done, I wouldn't know. I'm only going by what I heard. It sounds crazy, but I'm just saying that could have been because they were just grossly deformed. I think they already had been, from what the doctors said, they already had birth defects and things, but that only made it all the worse. And they think the reason for that was that would make them pass off as aliens, all right, you know?
0: That's true.
1: Badly deformed human beings could pass off as aliens easily. And I've wondered, oftentimes, if that's been the case, more than we might suspect, I wish I could remember the small town that this happened in the U.S. There was a batch of abductions, and every testimony was all but identical. The people all said their abductors looked human and they were short in stature. I think they said about 4 feet tall or thereabouts. And they had experiments conducted on them. I don't know what the craft looked like. I've lost memory on the details of what the craft looked like that they were taken on board to. But there were experiments done on all of them in two rather obvious locations, the brain and the reproductive system. And That makes sense also. The cover was exposed on that. The abductors turned out to be midgets. And the researchers were the CIA. Makes a lot of sense to me. Makes a lot of sense. I don't think these are creatures from other planets, folks. I think a lot of this is clandestine activity by our secret agencies. I truly do. Because the brain was mapped out earlier than all the fervor that you heard about from the neurologists that started coming out of the woodwork in the early 90s. My gosh, that was started much earlier by the CIA and the NSA. And they obviously had a lot to gain from that in the way of information, because it was they who were greatly responsible for helping to map out the brain in its entirety. So that explains all the experiments, if you know what I'm saying. A lot of logical explanation behind this. And the reproductive, I think, is self-explanatory. And then I heard another one, some testimonies that came from people who believed that their abductors may have been fallen angels or demons, because what they experienced was horrifying. And when they talked, there was a pastor who said that what they were experiencing was what people experience in the induction ceremonies into Satanism.
0: So have you been reading all this stuff along the way and just been interested all the time, or what?
1: I picked it up kind of here and there, you know, kind of as I found it, you know.
0: Mm-hmm.
1: I don't necessarily pursue it, but I have certainly found it, like, in broadcasts on the radio. I'll tell you a good source that I've gotten some of this from, and I don't know if they still have their website. Olive Tree Ministries had some programs about UFOs, and there was a program called Watchmen on the Wall, and I think that was southwestministries.com, and Olive Tree, I think those programs would still be archived, and that you'd go to olivetreeviews.com if you want those. So that's the most recent, you know, as far as those sources are concerned. I don't recall my reading material because it's too long ago, I'm afraid.
0: You've done well. No, you've done well. It's been great listening to it, especially your perspective on it. So do you believe there's anything real, or you think it's all just our mistake and how we're picking up on it?
1: Let's put it this way. It's not a mistake. This was, I think, a well-planned hoax, I think, is more like it. I think this has the logical explanations that I just shared. Those all sound very plausible to me. I would have no reason to argue against that, considering all the research, et cetera, that has been done in such a clandestine fashion that we knew nothing about as American citizens. It just makes sense to me that those hoaxes could easily be pulled off. Very easily. And so if there are other beings, I think the most logical explanation would be that they are from the dark side of the supernatural world rather than beings from other planets. I'm not saying there couldn't be other critters out there, but I don't know. Something is telling me that it's either supernatural or it's people like midgets or dwarfs, etc., who were used either as the abductors or who served as the passengers on these UFOs. Because what I heard about that one in 47 was that was something pulled off by the Soviets. And what they did, they flew that saucer remotely. How they did it, I don't know. But I also want to throw something else in here for good measure. Drones have been around for much longer than we've been led to believe, and they come in every shape and size known to man. Furthermore, hovercraft, which you rarely hear about, have been around for quite some time. They've been here since at least World War II. So things do start and stop in midair. We just were led to believe that those things were from outer space. Not necessarily, folks. Mm-mm. I think those were other clandestine inventions that we were not allowed to know about until much later.
0: I love your thoughts. Love your perspective. I got to ask you one thing before you go. Where are you from? Sure. Because I know I said Virginia, but you don't have a Virginia accent.
1: Really? I'm curious where you think I'm from. I've got a bang out of this. I'd love to know.
0: I have no clue, but you don't have any accent that's Virginia.
1: Oh, that is so funny because I've lived in Virginia my entire life.
0: Wow. You've been influenced by a whole lot of different people, I guess, that have no.
1: Maybe it's from all the television and radio that I've lived around. You know, it's hard to tell.
0: That's right. That's right. Maybe you just didn't like the accent and you said, I am just not going to do it. So thank you so much for calling in. Nice talking to you. That's Dee out of Virginia, believe it or not. You meet her somewhere, you would have no clue where she's from. Wow. I knew she was going to say that. I thought, oh, she's going to say she's lived there her entire life. And yep, she did. She did. Wow. Good stuff. So she's talking about 1947, Roswell. She's talking about a whole lot of the events. And she just had a different perspective on them. So I'm sure you picked up on which ones they were along the way, but she's looking at it another way. And that's what you got to do. You got to listen to everybody. You got to hear everybody's thoughts on it. I mean, I've just heard something recently about Roswell that I never heard before. And I thought, you know what? That makes more sense than anything. But I can't tell it. Maybe sometime they'll tell it here on Coast to Coast with me. Let's go east of the Rockies, talk to Albert out of New Jersey. Albert, good food up there in New Jersey. How are you? Welcome to Coast to Coast AM. Hello, Albert.
2: Are you the same Connie Willis who knew my favorite science fiction writer, Philip K. Dick? And if so, perhaps you want to comment about him in some way.
0: No, I am not Connie Willis, the author, the sci-fi author. I am not.
2: Okay. Well,
0: no.
2: Nice talking to you anyway.
0: No, well, thanks. Well, you know, she's in the same state. I know that. She's here in Colorado. I'm going to have her on sometime. I can't wait. So did he take off? Is he gone? He was just wanting to know if I was that Connie Willis. No, she is, we had planned to have her on one night, and she had went through like a leg surgery of some sort, so she couldn't come on. But she is the sci-fi writer where a lot of people say she's the female Stephen King, or maybe Stephen King's the, male Connie Willis. But she does sci-fi. She's an author for sci-fi books, and I know one is Doomsday. That's the one I remember the most, I guess, because I think I had that book because somebody sent it to me because of the name. And it's interesting. Yeah, it's you can look up Connie Willis and you're gonna see her a lot. So if you do Connie Willis Coast to Coast AM or TV or radio or something like that, you'll get my information. But we've had to send each other mail along the way. Her assistant and me had known each other at one point because we were passing along what was supposed to be mine that they got and vice versa. So, but I'd love to have her on at one point. She seems like she's a wonderful person and I'm looking forward to that one day. Okay, John, wild card line number 4 out of Portland, Oregon. Hey, John, how's it going?
3: Hey, will the real Connie Willis please stand up?
0: That's right, that exactly.
3: Like, that sounds like a great show. Connie Willis Squared on Coast to Coast AM. That's
0: I like that. I like that the best. I'm writing that down. Connie Willis Squared. All right, got it. Thank you. How are you?
3: Doing well.
0: Do you think of the UFOs?
3: Well, I suppose have some insight into this. I'm an alien myself.
0: Perfect.
3: And as far as the Roswell crash goes, that's actually part of the reason why I'm here on Earth to begin with. July 16, 1945 was the Trinity explosion, humanity's first atomic fission device went off. And that there's a lot of talk about interdimensional beings, and you have to understand that while much of the physics of you know, everyday experience is limited to the speed of light. Something like a fission explosion on a little planet in the middle of nowhere actually sends instantaneous signals to those who are listening, such as myself. So that was part of what was related to the Roswell crash, as far as I know, was the atomic collision and interference with a craft. What I wanted to say about the current dump of UFO alien files, though, is that you have to remember three things, Connie. The universe is very big, very old, and mostly alien. You understand? So,
0: yeah,
3: There are many. You're right. There are many different species, races, factions of aliens. Of
0: and life, you know, in general, right? Just life. Of life, right? Yeah,
3: precisely. Yeah,
0: yeah.
3: And you can't confine your definition of life necessarily to things that are evolved from biological life or biotic or organic life. There are things like AI, which is going to be a silicon-based life form that's emerging. Granted, under duress here on the planet. That is being strongly influenced by races of intelligences with their own motivations, and I just really urge folks to use discernment when it comes to AI and what it may have to offer us. So, as far as the pictures, though, in the new FBI Department of War files, those released recently, and they, as you say, are more of the same. Many of these are crafts, which are physical crafts, such as those at like Area S4, Area 51, that Bob Lazar worked on. Others of those are, when you say interdimensional, I want to explain this to your listeners. Imagine like a drop of water from a pond is teeming with life of bizarre alien forms, but it takes a microscope to see it. We didn't have a microscope until very recently. And so these interdimensional things are like looking at life through a microscope for the very first time, so to speak.
0: You're exactly right. Love listening to you. Sorry we had to take a break. I'm sure you have more to say. That was wonderful. Thanks for calling in. Stay with us and call in yourself. It's Coast to Coast AM.

0: Taking on the left? Sometimes that's a two-man job. Clay Travis and Buck Sexton.
1: The minute the Democrats have the House, the Senate, and the presidency again, they will put in place all sorts of far left-wing policies. They're just going to do it.
2: Democrats have been seething with rage.
3: They say, like, we had no choice but to stand up to your tyranny.
0: Clay and Buck, noon to 3.
2: They are the victimizers playing victim.
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4: This is a Fox News alert. I'm Chris DeMayo. A pedestrian struck on the runway by a Frontier Airlines plane at Denver International Airport. There's no word on their condition. President Trump says the country is doing very well and praises the April jobs report, which was better than expected.
5: We just have new stock market records. Everybody's 401k is hitting a record. The numbers are absolutely incredible. The job numbers, we have more people working today than we ever had working in this country.
4: 115,000 jobs were created in April. A bipartisan bill introduced that would stop the sale of Chinese cars in the U.S.
6: These are basically predators that are coming into the market to destroy the Western auto world. This is much like a Trojan horse coming into the U.S. market that would surveil us, send data and information to the Communist Party.
4: Senator Bernie Moreno on Fox's special report. 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
0: 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Right all along.

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1: There it goes, another love song, The Outlaws on Coast to Coast AM. Connie Willis here, 1975. That helped define Southern Rock's blend of country melody and those dual guitar leads. Love that. Love the dual guitar leads. And that was their first major hit, too. Set the stage for their signature triple guitar sound. You got to love that kind of thing. Tommy D, you like that, right? You're into the guitar solos when they go crazy.
2: Absolutely. I love them. You're just a wealth of information tonight, Connie, about songs.
1: Yeah, except when you give me a question, it's like, what?
2: All right, you want to try it? Well, let me first tell folks about beyondbelief.com. That's what we want to do. If you head over there right now, that's our television program. There's a free episode we've put up there. You can watch that absolutely free. And then check out that 7-day free trial. That'll get you access to well over 500 episodes.
1: Wow.
2: Man, we've done a lot, I know. I
1: can't believe it.
2: We started in December 2012.
1: Oh.
2: And
1: you did? You started in 2012 with that? Oh, my God.
2: Came to where you are in Colorado, right? You're in your Boulder?
1: Yeah.
2: It's cold there, man, in January.
1: Well, sometimes this last one, it could have been 70 degrees. I don't know. So you were here last. Okay. Next time, dinner on you. Come on, man. Come on.
2: Beyondbelief.com. That's it. All right. You ready?
1: I am.
2: All right. You just played the Outlaws. Really. There goes another love song, right?
1: Okay. Yeah.
2: Okay. So that song, they was on an album when they first signed. They signed with Arista. There was a predominant rock figure that was really helping them, and it was a lot of help to get them signed. So you've got multiple choice here, okay?
1: Oh, man. Okay. Okay,
2: so easier ahead. For you. It Joe Cocker? Was it Ronnie Van Zant? Was it Al Bundy? Or was it Hank Hill?
1: Okay. So the last one, Hank Hill, no. The other one, Bundy, no. And what were the other two?
2: Joe Cocker or Ronnie Van Zant?
1: Let's go with Ronnie.
2: It was Ronnie. Now, for a bonus point, what band was he in? Come on. Hold on.
1: Worked with the Doors, maybe? Janis Joplin?
2: No, he was a free bird for a while, and then he went kind of solo.
1: Oh. Couldn't you just like text me the answer just so I could sound really cool, man? Like, yeah, I nailed it.
2: No, but I gave you a big hint. He was a free bird and then he went solo.
1: Oh, you still haven't even told me. I you know.
2: Free bird, Connie. Free bird.
1: Come on, man. Free the bird. I got it. Free,
2: Leonard Skinner.
1: Oh, man. Yeah. I stink at this. I never said I was good at it. It's not fun for me. Tommy D, say goodnight to everybody.
2: Good night, everybody. All right, Connie, we'll talk to you soon.
1: Okay, great. All right. Tommy D, they're messing with me. I'm telling you, it's coming back to him one day. All right. Open lines continue. Stay with us here. Coast to Coast AM.
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0: It's Coast to Coast AM you're listening to. Hello there, Connie Willis here with you tonight. Hey, I'll be back tomorrow night with Brett Oldham. As you guys know, Brett, he's been on several times here with Coast to Coast AM going way back. Probably the most famous real, I'll stand behind him 200,000% as a real alien abductee in the hybridization project. I know from my own perspective of that, and he's just fantastic. I'm looking forward to him being here tomorrow night. And also right behind him, Doug Meacham. You probably haven't heard him here on Coast. I don't know. I can't remember. I don't think he was on Coast before, but he might have been a while back, if at all. But here's what he's going to do. He's going to talk about, he does hypnosis, and he's going to talk about regressing Bob Gimlin. And that's the Gimlin-Patterson film, right? Right? So he's going to talk to, we're going to hear about how that went. So that's very exciting. That's going to be tomorrow night here on Coast to Coast AM. But first, we've got open lines here for the rest of the evening. I tell you what, it seemed like an awkward night tonight for some reason, but it has been flying by. I can't believe that it's almost over. This is our last segment. So for those of you out there that want to say something, now's a good time. And of course, I want to know any thoughts of what you guys think of the UFO release today. You know, if anything, I know there's more to come. I can just say that, but has it helped you in any way? Just maybe giving you more video? And some of that video, I guess they just it was unclassified. Okay. So you're seeing stuff that's unclassified, nothing that was classified. I haven't seen any of that. Don't know if that's coming at all. So just keep that in mind, that, you know, watch for that word. That's kind of important because you're seeing things that are unclassified already. That's all I'm saying. Okay. Does that help you out at all? It's just, you know, we'll see what happens. We'll see what happens. All right. Let's go to the phone lines here. Let's talk to wildcard line number 3, Lewis, Pennsylvania. Hey there, Lewis. How are you?
1: Hi, Connie. Great show. That was a great interview we did with Mike Patterson. You know, being that you're, when it comes to, you know, Bigfoots and the cryptids, you're one of the heavy hitters. You're one of the more prominent experts in the field. And that was a really good interview. And I have a few comments and a few questions for you.
0: Okay.
1: There was that government document up today, you know, with the UFO files and all that stuff. And my first question had to do with, you know, there's some people out there that they think that, you know, they put some kind of a, you know, MK Ultra, a missing link, seminoid that went berserker, that went amok and ended up in another dimension, and that you won't find any hide or hair of Bigfoot in these UFO files, even though, like your guest Mike mentioned earlier, they're like clusters. Whenever people see UFOs, it seems like there's a Bigfoot around or vice versa. So I thought maybe with all these documents being dumped, you might hear something about Bigfoots, but that was my first question for you. And my second question I've heard guests allude to it, and I have heard callers, you know, bring it up in passing, but have you ever heard any instances of, like, I'm sure it wasn't recently, maybe a long time ago, when there was just Native Americans in this country. Was there any instances of Bigfoots, you know, coming down from the mountains and, you know, sitting around with the chief medicine man and they do it priority, or magic mushrooms are still flying in some kind of a ceremony? And okay, thank you, Connie. I'll listen out here. Great show.
0: Okay, thanks. lay it out there, then run, huh? Leave me alone over here. Wait a minute. Okay, so let's see. The first one about Bigfoot and UFOs. I've seen both separate, but one of my biggest nights of lots of activity, it was a UFO, beams of light, and Bigfoots. And that was it. I didn't see any little gray men or tall gray things or anything like that. I didn't see any of that. I wasn't not regressed or anything, and I know I was taken. I know everybody that was there that night was taken. I saw the beam of light on each one of the tents, and I was in a vehicle, I was in a truck, and that light was on me. That light is bright white, so white that it's blue I tried to look through it because I wanted to see if it was transparent or, you know, able to see if maybe things go up and down it, but I didn't see anything. But when the light is on you, when that beam is on you, it's a warm yellow tint. Yeah, it's, interesting. So a lot of times when I'm talking to people, and I just blew the beans now, but when I talk to people, you know, they'll give you that same answer. It's pretty consistent. In fact, I've never heard it not be consistent with those colors. So there's certain things that you can pick up on along the way, especially if you see it yourself all the time, that you can tell if somebody's giving you something. But yeah, that's what my experience too has been, that the UFO and the Bigfoot certainly do collaborate in some way. I'm not sure. Maybe that's what comes out of the UFOs. I don't know. They were there. I saw them. And the second question, I do not remember at all because I did the first one. I know I thought I wrote it down, but let me just think for a second. Bigfoot. And then I think you were just talking to, I don't know. I am so sorry. I'm sorry. I don't know. Maybe it's just late at night. Maybe. I don't know. Maybe it's just my memory's going, but I'm sorry about that. It'll probably pop back into my head in a minute. I was going to answer that one first. I should have. Let's go to wildcard line number 5, and we'll keep open lines open with Bill Trucking in Oregon. Are you safe?
2: Hey, you having okay?
0: Yeah. Hey, good.
2: Yeah. Are you there, Connie?
0: I am. Yep. Hey.
2: Hey, good to talk to you. Hey, I just wanted to, on this latest tranche of UFO reports, I just wanted to remind people respectfully, because this isn't political, okay? I mean, I spent 25 years in the government. It's just the way it works. It is a bureaucracy, and it does everything in sequence and in order, and if something's inexplicable, it just goes into a pile, all right? And, you know, case in point is we've had a lot of discussions about the use of the polygraph over at the FBI. That's as sophisticated as it gets. That's it. I mean, I'm reminding people of stuff they already know. And like I said, I don't mean any offense. Like, if you really want to be scared of the government, somebody, I forget who it was, but she said she's worried about something happening in her small community and not knowing about it. Yeah, I mean, it'd be too late. By the time she figures it out, it'd be too late. I was like, yeah, that's what you got to worry about. The government is, you know, it's not the end-all, be-all. It's not the alpha and the omega. And what we're talking about here, these, you know, I looked at them, like the eight-pointed star, it had a smoke trail. I could see that with my own eyes. So
0: okay, you know what? Let me bring that up. Since you brought that up, okay, is that what people are referring to it as, the star shape or something?
2: Yeah, because the eight-pointed star. It looks like eight-point. Go ahead.
0: No, okay. So we're talking about the same one. Now, I talked to someone in the military. They told me that was just the target part of
2: aperture.
0: What?
2: The target aperture.
0: I guess so. It was the bore sight. Yeah, the target aperture, the bore sight. And it was just on top of whatever that was flying around and leaving the trail marks behind it.
2: Yeah.
0: That's what he said. He was like, no, that's just what the target, that's on the camera there, that nose lens, whatever it is, just to pinpoint it. And he said, that's all that is. What'd you think?
2: Yeah, and somebody might say, oh, come on, the government's not that incompetent. They got scientists, they got this, that, and the third. Yeah, but look, it's a system. Like, for instance, what if that target aperture, like your friend said, and I tend to agree, what if it was broken and came loose, but the operator of the aircraft did not report that as broken? All right. Well, then that would go in a category of unexplained and possible but unconfirmed, you know, unverifiable. It would go into a category. It would go into a archive. It's nothing. Believe me, you know, we want the government to be unbiased and methodical. Okay. But I'm just reminding people that it's ad nauseum. I mean, in the subject matter of UFOs and the paranormal. Come on, it can't be methodical. It can't be. I mean, think about it. Like, okay, if you say you're missing time, someone would literally have to see you phase in and phase out of this dimension, right? They would have to see it and have some sort of evidence. And if I'm being too depressing, there is one way. There is one way the government could be deceiving all of us. And there's only one way, is if they have extraterrestrials in captivity under 100% control. Because that way, it would be completely compartmentalized, right? The people that know about it would more than likely be consigned to their lifetime, right? Observers, as controllers of this being. And it's not that unusual. We did it with, Mullah Baradar from the Taliban was in U.S. custody here in the States for like 30 plus years. Right, and this is what I'm saying. It's not unheard of, and that's the only way. Like who interrogated Mullah Baradar? Hard to say. I'm sure they're still alive and they're out here somewhere. But they spent 30 years with the guy. And this is what I'm saying. It's not unheard of and not uncustomed. Go ahead. I'm sorry.
0: No. What was your job in the government? What did you do?
2: Oh, I was an all source intel analyst. All right. So let me tell you what I know for a fact. Okay. When I got assigned to the Pentagon, I thought finally, I'm at the top. Right. And when I got there, there were all kinds of places I couldn't go. Even with my, there's levels. I could see it on their badges, right? The color codes on the badges.
0: What was your level? Yeah, I'm listening.
2: Oh, I had, I was H&G. That was my highest, the highest level of clearance I had was what they call H&G, which is, I'd go to jail just for talking about it, but bottom line is it's above like handle, it's above top secret handled via talent keyhole comet channels jointly. It's all SIGINT and HUMINT, right? It's all related to the military. It's all related to the military. So in other words, I would not know anything about UFOs unless there was a military interaction. Now, I don't think, Travis Walton, okay, to this day, I believe the Travis Walton encounter is the most provocative and most interesting. And people say, well, why? Well, because he passed the polygraph. And that's as sophisticated as it gets. I'm sorry.
0: Yeah.
2: I'm sorry. Yeah. It's the best of my knowledge, but I can say when I'm at the Pentagon, there were levels above me. Like I thought, okay, I'm here at the center of brilliance and genius. I'm finally here. I'm finally, I got this really high top security clearance. I found out it's not the center of genius in the world. Okay. Much to my disillusionment and also much to crushing my dreams. I didn't have the highest clearance. There were all kinds of people running around with higher. I could tell by the color code.
0: So sad.
2: So I couldn't follow them into where they were going. I couldn't follow them into where they were going.
0: Bummer, because we heard so many stories of what you would see. Hey, Bill, we got to go, but thanks for calling in. I hope you call in another time and tell us some more about that. Good stuff. Thank you so much. Yeah, I know some of the people that had clearances that talked about some of the things they saw just walking down a hallway, and they were told not to look to the right or left. And of course, some of them do. Never tell anybody not to do something. That's the first thing they'll do. And anyway, heard some interesting stories along the way. That's all I can say. I'd rather bring them on and let them tell it than me tell it. So, hey, thank you again for being here. We had Mike Patterson earlier talking about Neff and his new book as well. You can find all the information at coasttocoastam.com. And we wish him the best with his brand new book that he has decided to basically give away for free because he felt like that's what he was supposed to do. And I think you'll enjoy his work. Tomorrow night, I'll be back with Brett Oldham and Doug Meacham. So it'll be alien abductee and then a hypnotherapist that is going to be on talking about Bob Gimlin's regression with Patty. Yeah, that's going to be good with the Patterson-Gimlin film. I think you'll enjoy that, too. So join me tomorrow, and don't forget this weekend is Mother's Day weekend. And we are from the foothills of the Colorado Rockies, at least I am, and I want to thank the team that makes all this happen. Julie Talbot, Bill May, Tommy Danheiser, you heard him tonight, Dan Galante in tonight, Stephanie Smith, Mike Cosio, Adam Thompson, Lex Lonehood, Sean Ledesour, Tim Bernal, Gina Salvati, Donna Walker, Miranda Morano, also with us. I always want to forget her name. She's one of the sweetest people you'll ever talk to. Sue Tricus, Rich Barra, Lisa Garr, Ryan Recker, Richard Sirrett, George Knapp, George Nora, you know that guy. Thanks, George, for letting me take over the reins tonight. And thank you again for being here. Until we meet again tomorrow, keep watching the night skies and continue with me to seek out the strange and uncover the unknown for Coast to Coast AM. I'm Connie Willis.

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10: This is a Fox News alert. Pedestrian struck. I'm Chris DeMeo, Fox News. A developing story out of Denver. A plane departing Denver International Airport for Los Angeles reportedly struck a pedestrian on the runway during takeoff.
11: A Frontier airline jet aborting takeoff, reporting it hit a person at Denver International Airport. The plane also suffering an engine fire. The crew of Flight 4345 reported that 231 souls were aboard the plane and that emergency trucks were heading to their position. According to social media reports, passengers were quickly evacuated from the plane. At this time, there is no word if anyone inside the plane was hurt. The incident comes just days after a United Airlines flight hit a truck on the New Jersey Turnpike as it was preparing to land at Newark Liberty International Airport.
10: That's Fox's Chandley Painter reporting. Laying down the arms, President Trump sounding optimistic about a planned three-day ceasefire between Russia and Ukraine. It's scheduled for today through Monday. The president hopes it'll last longer.
12: I'd like to see it stop. Russia, Ukraine, it's the worst thing since World War II in terms of life. 25,000 young soldiers every month. It's crazy. So it could very well be.
10: The ceasefire deal between both countries includes a swap of 1,000 prisoners, and they're from both countries. Italy's foreign minister telling Secretary of State Marco Rubio on Friday that Europe needs the United States and vice versa. America's top diplomat wrapping up 2 days of fence-mending talks in Italy and the Vatican. This follows weeks of tensions over the U.S.-Israeli war in Iran, President Trump's tariffs, his complaints about Europe's unwillingness to help the U.S. with the Iran war, and his criticism of Pope Leo, fueling weeks of sharp disagreements. Italy's foreign minister is saying that Italy is ready to send its navy to help demine the Strait of Hormuz. 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
17: 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And now, even more Wink on Fox Florida. 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

0: Broadcasting live from the confines of an abandoned radio station in the secluded apartment building of high strangeness. From the foothills of the Colorado Rockies, it's time for a full disclosure of the topics they told us were off limits. Hello there, I'm Connie Willis. This is Coast to Coast AM, and tonight, UFO files released. Your thoughts on open lines? Let's hear you. Let's hear you talk about that tonight. So think about those questions that you might want to call in and tell your thoughts. Canadian Sasquatch, Mother's Day weekend, and great music too. We are having a great night tonight. Turn off those lights. Join me for another interesting evening of conversation. And of course, a much needed education and the chance that we might get a little closer to the truth of what lurks amongst us and what is beyond. I'm Connie Willis, and this is Coast to Coast AM.
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0: It's Coast to Coast AM. Connie Willis here. How are you? It is good to be back again here for the weekend. And we have lots of information to cover, don't we? We got a whole lot of things going on. First off and foremost, even though some of you might put something, prioritize it differently, Mother's Day is this weekend. Don't forget Mama. One day you're not going to have Mama, so you make sure you take care of Mama now. Trust me on that one. All right, so Mother's Day, it's this Sunday, and whether she's here or not, far away, or watching from somewhere beyond, it's a good time to send a little love her way for sure. Good music for you later on, but also open lines. And yes, earlier today we had another UFO document drop. What'd you think of that? I'm still looking through it. How do you feel? I wouldn't call it earth-shattering yet, but it's definitely worth talking about during open lines tonight. So if you've got a thought about it, let's hear from you. We don't always have to hear from the experts, right? Because I think a lot of you have more facts than people, some of the people that are called experts out there. I don't think there are real experts in it, but let's see what you'll give us at open lines, okay? Before that, though, we've got Mike Patterson back with us. Always good to hear from him and hear about Neff and hear what's new with his Sasquatch adventures up there with Sasquatch Ontario. That's where you can find him. He's a good friend of mine, also just a fellow researcher, the real deal. He's got incredible evidence. Those of you that are into evidence, some of y'all have to have evidence before you believe it. It's hard to believe your fellow person, I guess. You can usually tell if somebody's seen one, especially if you've seen one before, you already know some of the behaviors and things like that. But I think some of y'all could probably tell if someone saw something that they just could not explain, and their white face and their white body, or their, or maybe it's not white, but whatever it is, you can tell from their attitude, from their face, if they've just seen something. So sometimes you just don't have the evidence to prove it. So Mike Patterson back to us again. Thanks, Mike, for being here. I know you always head out to check for Neff whenever you can. So thanks that you gave us a Friday night. We've been trying to get you for a while. And I know that you have some new things happening. In fact, one of your new things is you have an actual book, and people have been asking for that for a long time.
1: Hey, Connie, how are you? Thanks for having me. Yeah, as far as the book goes, you know, it's been over a decade in the making, basically. And, you know, I took the winter to really delve into that and get that finished. And I'm pleased with it. I feel pretty good about it. And, you know, it's written from a perspective of ongoing long-term contact experience. So it has a lot of insight into the truth and reality of Sasquatch. And, you know, it's written from a perspective that I think is probably very unique in that genre.
0: Well, let me ask you this, since this is the day that we've got all this UFO information. I have my thoughts about it. I know a lot of other people have. Everybody's got a thought about it, for sure. But what about your thoughts? Now, you and I both research and investigate all sorts of things. But when I've done the Bigfoot things, I've seen the UFOs around. Have you?
1: Yeah, you know, as far as government is concerned with this whole disclosure thing, I don't need government to tell me anything. Right? It's
0: I don't need them to tell me there's UFOs or not. Right? I mean, I don't need that.
1: No, it's, you know, it's something you can actually go out, and I've learned through firsthand experience with a witness that we had one incident where this was in the fall of 2024. We were at his cabin up Lost Channel area, just about an hour from Parry Sound here in Ontario, and we did a C5 protocol, which is basically a meditation protocol for calling in ships, and it worked. And we had a this bright orb flying through the sky towards us. You know, it just kind of showed up, and we're like, "What the hell's that?" And as it flew over top of us, we saw that there was a hull attached to it. You know, this was at night, right? We saw that there was a hull attached to this front end orb. And it looked, as soon as they knew that we saw that, they lit up the back end basically. So it was this, it looked like an elongated cigar shaped ship, maybe about the size of a football field roughly, could have been bigger. And it was completely silent, flew right over top of us. It wasn't very high, and it flew over a little piece of the lake right beside us, and then went and parked in the sky looking like a star for about an hour before it was gone. And you know, that's not the only incident I've had, but it is the only one that I've had where I've used a meditation protocol to actually call one in. It works.
0: Oh, okay. Do you feel that's something people should do, or should they stay away from that?
1: Well, I think it's your intention. You know, what's your intention towards it? Are you just doing it for, you know, for a joke? Then I wouldn't. You know, if you're serious about it and you're looking for that sort of thing, and you know, you have good intention and your heart's in the right place, then sure, why not?
0: Well, I've definitely seen them around the Sasquatch, and I mean, I've just seen them together several times. So I don't know if they're friends, but they certainly know each other. I don't know if they just work together or what, or hang out, but I've certainly seen them together. And we're going to be talking more about UFOs and what was released today in Open Line. So I hope that you guys can call in that's never called in before and talk about it and tell us what you think. Going back to you, Mike, and looking for Bigfoot and finding Sasquatch and many other things that you've done. I didn't realize this about you. When I first recognized you, I just remember this YouTube channel. This rain was falling throughout the day onto a tent, and a man was speaking to what was outside, and that was you. And I just fell in love with your whole demeanor of it and your perspective of it and the way you showed it. Very nice, very peaceful. And I didn't realize that you had an epiphany beforehand, and that's how you got into it, doing like wildlife photography. Is that right? What happened there?
1: Yeah, I was, well, first, you know, when I first started in this, I was doing pretty much what most people do, going banging around on trees and putting up trail cams, that sort of thing, right? But as, yeah.
0: You stopped that at one point, right?
1: Sorry?
0: I said you stopped that at one point. Once you start doing it, you're like, oh, let's stop doing that.
1: Yeah, you evolve with the situation, right?
0: Right. Yeah.
1: But it was back in probably 2007 when I was spending my spare time in the woods with a camera. I bought some good camera gear, taught myself photography, and I'm a nature guy. So I was, you know, weekends off, I'm in the woods with a camera. And considering what I've experienced up to this point, I would say I was being watched closely, and I think they liked what they saw as far as how I interacted with nature. And suddenly I get this epiphany to start looking for Sasquatch. And, you know, I didn't really have that on my mind at all at the time when it first started, right? So that kind of just come out of nowhere. But I've had experiences over the years that have shown me they are capable of some pretty incredible stuff. And that includes, you know, some in-depth mind stuff, you know, consciousness, right? They're very evolved as far as consciousness is concerned.
0: Yeah, the very first thing they said to me is we're highly advanced and we're everywhere. Sound about right to you?
1: I can believe that.
0: I know it. That's what they gave me. I'm like, look, I would have never made that up. I would have never thought about that. I would have never put that, you know, into any vocabulary whatsoever, not even knowing anything about them. And that was just amazing. We're highly advanced and we're everywhere. And it was like, wow, they just talked to me. It was great. It was fabulous. Before we get any deeper into some of the other things, though, you got a book out. This is like, you know, a lot of people wanted to get a book from you. They wanted to see it down in writing so that they can read it for themselves along the way. And now we have it, The Invisible Giant, The True Story of Sasquatch Contact by you.
1: Yeah, it's on Amazon, and I'll tell you something. This is I was given a message after I put this out. I was given a message from them, and it upset me at first because I was thinking, oh, maybe I'll get a bit of a residual income from this, right? And it's never been about the money, right? It's always been about progressing the experience and learning and evolving the relationship, building on that. But I got a message from them. They basically told me they don't want me profiting from this. And, I was a bit upset at first, because I put so much effort into that, right? And then somebody had a talk with me, and their words really struck with me. So I went on Amazon and I put it as low as I'm legally allowed to, or maybe not legally, but as low as Amazon will allow me to put the price. That's it. So it's basically, it's a nonprofit book. It's not expensive. So, it's for anybody, and everybody. And I hope the whole world reads it, because there's a lot of good knowledge and information and firsthand experience in that. And it really delves into the truth of this subject and bypasses the decades and decades of physical construct, that people attach to, that they have a difficult time getting past. So this book really opens your eyes and gives you a different perspective.
0: Invisible Giant, A True Story of Sasquatch Contact. You can go to Amazon to find that, and you'll get it very, very cheap, very, very inexpensive. So 18-year journey you've been doing this. And it began with the wildlife photography in 2007. Something happened in 2008, a major vocal encounter. We all know it, but want to hear from you again on that.
1: I had made a comment on a YouTube video, and some guy reached out to me and said, hey, you want to go to a location, a previous activity? And when he told me the location, it was local to basically, close enough for me to drive to, right? When he mentioned the location, I was extremely skeptical, because I'm new, right? I'm thinking West Coast, you got to go out to BC or whatever, somewhere on the West Coast, Oregon. But when he told me this location, I back and forth with this guy for a little bit, and then it ended up being, we met up in October of 2008. It was October 25th, 2008, and we went into this spot, and there's a lot of woods around there, but there's homes bordering the perimeter. The woods are cut into concessions. There's roughly about 5,000 acres, they say protected, but they still log them. So we went in there, and this guy's kind of showing me the ropes, and first time I'd met him, and 4.5 hours later, he picks up this fist-sized rock, he walks up to this big pine tree, and he smacks it a few times, drops the rock, and then suddenly, I hear what sounds exactly like a gorilla chest thump. And I'm pretty good with my sounds in the woods, right? And it struck me so odd. And I remember putting my arm up, just basically saying, be quiet, like, listen. And just a few seconds later, these giant, massive, guttural whoops, they're very raspy. And he sounded 10 feet tall, and he was close. And I remember there was this lady walking her dog, and she came around, walking around the corner, right after that happened. And so she was closer than we were, and she had this scowl on her face as she walked past us. We just kind of nodded. We're in the midst of this close vocal encounter from a Sasquatch, and when you hear this, there's nothing else it can be. It's just cut and dry. It's like black and white. It's you can tell easily, right? So that moment changed my life and put me on this journey, and It was the very next week I actually went back up there by myself, and I ran into them again, hearing that exact same chest thump call again. And that is the first time, which was very quick actually, that I had my first bout of high strangeness. So right after that, the very next weekend, I went back up there. I have that same chest thump sound. It was a triple chest thump, really rapid. And next thing I know, I don't know, 20, 25 minutes, maybe not half hour down the road on, you know, driving home, not realizing how I got there. You know, I wasn't disoriented or anything like that. I felt normal. Everything felt fine, but I just kind of gave my head a shake and I thought, what the hell am I doing here? I was just back there in the woods. So that was, you know, that came on pretty quick.
0: Wow. That did come on pretty quick for that. What's that area?
1: I'd rather not.
0: You want to say, you don't want to say, location. Okay. Okay. Yeah. Okay. It's not, in the book you talk about, is it, Kawartha Lakes?
1: Oh, the Kawartha Lakes, Lakes region. That's basically cottage country. That's where I go to, visit Neff's family, basically.
0: Okay. Okay. So I was thinking it was that way. Okay. I gotcha. No, it's a good idea never to give up your area. People will go in and mess up the relationships. It's all about a relationship, and you've been really, really good with that. Let me just ask you, we're talking about one of the sounds that you had first heard. Is that one of the audio clips that we have?
1: No. Whoop. The triple whoop call, I wasn't doing any recording at that time because I had basically just started, right? So,
0: yeah. Well, you catch the bug really quickly when you hear something authentic or see something authentic. And yeah, what are your thoughts about authenticity when it comes to this? You know, there's always people that say, well, you know, it's got to be somebody like this, this, or this to tell me that this is real. Not just some bumpkin in the mountains or something like that, which it drives me crazy because some of the best mountain people in the world, hey, they have incredible relationships ongoing with these beings, and they just don't say anything.
1: You know, a lot of people look to science to give them their answers, right? Now, I delve into that in my book a bit about science involved in this subject. And I had the support of John Bindernagel and Dmitry Bayanov, I think that's how you say his last name, Russian anthropologist, basically. Both of them have passed on. You know, they were up there in years, right? But both supported my efforts, and both were not on the side of the paranormal side, but they were open-minded about it. And, you know, by the time they both passed on, they knew there was stuff going on, you know, because I didn't hold back, you know, I didn't hold back speaking about Sasquatch abilities, and both of them told me to, you know, tone it down. We got to have them discovered first before we, you know, take that next leap, right? And I just couldn't do that. So it's like too little too late. I'll be 6 feet under by the time science catches up. So a lot of people, they look to science for the answers, when actually a lot of us out in the field know a lot more than science about this subject, a lot more.
0: I'm with you. It's not about science. It's a whole different thing when you've seen one or heard one or know anything about it. Anyway, more to come on that with Mike Patterson. Also, UFO files dropped today. Let's talk about that with Open Lines later here on Coast to Coast AM.

0: How did this happen? I think we know.
1: Glenn Beck.
0: As we dodge yet another political assassination, he marched in the No Kings anti-Trump protest in California.
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0: 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By the toxic stew that is American politics in 2026.
3: 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He's just been paying attention.
0: America, we are running out of warnings. The next time the shots ring out, we might not be so lucky.
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4: This is a Fox News alert. I'm Deborah Valentine. A person on the tarmac at Denver International Airport was reportedly struck by a departing Frontier Airlines flight. Smoke reported in the cabin and the pilots aborted takeoff. Passengers were evacuated. There's no word on the condition of the person hit. A three-day ceasefire underway between Russia and Ukraine. President Trump commenting on it before boarding Marine One, hoping the ceasefire is extended.
5: It's the worst thing since World War II in terms of life. 25,000 young soldiers every month. It's crazy. So it could very well be.
4: The ceasefire is scheduled through Monday. The president says the deal includes a swap of 1,000 prisoners on both sides. The Labor Department reporting 115,000 jobs added last month. 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

0: From coast to coast and worldwide on the internet, this is Coast to Coast AM. 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
1: It is Elvin Bishop on Coast to Coast AM, Fooled Around and Fell in Love. 1975, that's when that one came around. Bishop, he didn't sing the lead. His drummer, Mickey Thomas, did, if you didn't know that one. Yeah, I know a lot of people are like, no, that was Elvin. No, check it out. Check it out. He gave the song its distinctive vocal sound. I don't know why my phone's going off. I had it turned off. I'm so sorry. I'm one of those people tonight. Anyway, let's get back to the song. Thomas actually was originally just doing a demo vocal, but the band kept it after realizing it couldn't be topped. That's pretty cool and stuff like that happens. I like that. So Connie Willis here along with Tommy Deed, loving those little magical moments too along the way.
2: Ding, ding, ding, ding.
1: I know it. I'm so embarrassed. Oh my gosh. And I'm like trying to turn it down. You know what? It's the new phone and I don't know how to turn that down, obviously.
2: But wouldn't most of your friends know that you're on the air right now?
1: Oh, I guess. You know.
2: Hey, Connie, how are you?
1: That's how it happens.
2: How are you, by the way?
1: I'm good. How are you, man? What's
2: I'm doing
1: up? A big
2: okay.
1: day today, you
2: it's
1: know?
2: A very big day. We're going to learn more and more as we go through this and talk about it in the next few days. So I may have neglected to tell you it's trivia
1: oh, no.
2: night. Trivia night with Connie.
1: Oh, no. Okay. All right.
2: Yeah. Now, I got to say, you spit out a lot of information on that last song, so you mm-hmm. might have answered a couple of these. So you're only going to get one question good. This break, but the other ones will have two. So tell me, this is one thing you did not mention. What Elvin Bishop album has that song on it?
1: Okay, now, first of all, I am terrible at all this stuff. I do my research ahead of time, so I'm good. So let's just say it was called Fooled Around and Fell in Love.
2: Ding, ding, ding, ding, wrong.
1: you could have said I was right. No one would know. No one's going to fact check this, right?
2: I can't do that. I have too much integrity for that. You know that.
1: Okay.
2: Strutting My Stuff was the name of the album.
1: Mm, okay.
2: Okay, so we got that out of the way. So you're 0-1. And then real quick, I want to tell folks to check out our iHeartRadio and Coast to Coast AM podcast network because it's awesome. We have a lot of shows on there. Have you checked them out?
1: I have.
2: Excellent. Excellent. 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In the search on either of those, you can put Coast to Coast AM. All those great shows will pop up, a lot of listening, and there's also snippets of the weekday and weekend shows, which means a snippet of tonight's show will show up there sometime tomorrow. So that's cool.
1: All right. We got Mike Patterson. More from him next on Coast to Coast AM.
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0: It's Coast to Coast AM that you're listening to. Connie Willis here. How are you tonight? Hope you're enjoying the evening. We've got open lines coming up later and like to hear from you about the UFO day. You know, you can ask about anything on the open lines. That's up to you, but would certainly love to hear what you thought of what was dropped today with the UFO release. If you think it was a big deal or not. Back with Mike Patterson with a new book out. In fact, his only book out. He finally wrote one for us. And that, of course, was called, if you have not checked it out, which I hope that you do because it's next to nothing to purchase. It's Invisible Giant, a true story of Sasquatch contact. And Mike Patterson is a friend of mine. He's also one of the most controversial Bigfooters out there today. I don't know, Mike. I don't see why you are, but what is everybody's big argument over you? That you tell it like it is, because the behaviors that you talk about, any of us that have been a part of that too, it's consistent across the board.
1: When I started into this subject and start putting my stuff out there, you know, my experiences, I guess back in that started in late 2012 with Neff's family. So 2013 was a really huge year, and it was the first time really anybody had heard a Sasquatch vocalize English words, you know, captured on audio. Not saying nobody's ever heard them before in the woods, but basically captured on audio, calling my name, and you know, it was just another level of experience of contact. I put audio out every visit. I run microphones through my sunroof in my vehicle, and I record all night. And what I have captured over the years has shown me that they are right there with us. You know, there's so many incidents that I have where, you know, we're right there, and we don't hear it in real time because, you know, your foot scuffing on the ground, or if you're walking or just making any noise, it, you know, distorts the sounds around you. But when you listen to the playback on the audio, it's like, oh, there's a voice right there beside us. You know, there's a lot of that, right? So I started speaking about their interdimensional nature. And, you know, and I also believe this is what the whole UFO thing is about, too. I think it's all interdimensional, as is Sasquatch. Sasquatch, I know for a fact, are interdimensional through experience. They're indoors every visit with us. You know, the activity goes on indoors. I've recorded vocals indoors on numerous occasions. So I'm not afraid to share this openly. And I've taken a lot of heat over the years. And back then in 2013, nobody was really talking about that. You know, there was, but it was very, very minimal. And anybody that did was, you're ostracized, you're ridiculed, yeah. you know, they try to make you go away. But I was like, no, I'm not going away. And you look at the subject now, and it's all over the place, right? All that stuff is now basically the norm.
0: Oh, yeah. Well, let me tell you, to me, it's the it's the actual, when you learn about the Sasquatch, you're going to learn about everything, I think. I think you can get every answer question, or every question answered by them. You know, you do that yourself. You ask them anything and you get answers back. The communication is with them. You don't get a lot of communication with any of the other things that you're chasing down or you know, but you do with the Sasquatch world. That's my findings. I think that's your findings. I want to play some of your great audio clips. I want to start obviously with number one. That's our key to follow. Do you want to set up that for us, or do we just need to play it?
1: I can talk about it after I hear it, because, you know, I don't know what.
0: You don't remember? You don't have the key in front of you? Come on, Mike. What's up?
1: play the vocal, and then, you know, I'll give some.
0: Okay. That's cool. Yeah. Okay, let's play number one.
2: Okay.
0: You have what is your audio equipment, man? That is like some good stuff.
1: That was, like I said, 2013 was a huge year. That was in May of 2013. That's when the vocals really started. Mm-hmm. It was the very beginning of May 2013. That's when they really started to let us hear their voice. And that's basically, you know, one of my favorite pieces, actually, a distant vocal. I think pretty much everything I gave you tonight is pretty much on the short end. I didn't want to, you know, because I got some that are long, you know, 2, 3, 4, 5 minute pieces, right?
0: Yeah, so we might have like two of those or something like that. But what is your equipment that you use to get that? It's so nice. Well,
1: yeah, back then, I've always been using the Zoom audio recorders. At this point, I'm using a Zoom Essential H4 with a pair of omnidirectional mics. They're called Clippy mics. I actually ordered those from England. And that's not that recording, though. The recordings now, you know, it's better gear, right? And I run a battery pack off that. So the setup I have now is pretty good.
0: But you'll do it out in the snow and rain as well. So how do you keep that from being a problem?
1: Depends on how hard that rain's coming down. But, you know, the condenser mics, they don't like to get wet. They don't like that moisture. So I've always used a foam sock or I even use a wool sock sometimes if there's rain coming down. And
0: okay.
1: I haven't had any issues yet, so.
0: That's a good idea. No, that's a great idea. A wool sock, perfect. That's perfect because I just bought something new and I want to do that. I usually stay away from any type of thing like that because I don't want them to go, oh, they're going to record me. No, they're going to try to get video of me. But it seems like with recording sound, audio, they seem to be okay letting you get that.
1: What I do, if I go into a new area with Neff's family, you know, this I've been doing it since day one, so you know it's expected basically. But I just speak to the forest. I tell them what I'm doing. I'll hold up my audio recorder and I'll say, hey, this just allows me to hear your voice. I can't see anything. There's no camera. And you know, people might wonder, well, how do they know what you're talking about? They know. Oh yeah, they know it all. They really understand us and understand our electronics, and they can interact with our electronics and all of them. So I I'll say it out loud what my equipment does, and I'll ask them to respect it, and you know they tend to oblige. I've never had an issue, except once they wanted me to stop recording indoors, and it took 3 tries before I listened. But you know, they didn't break my recorder, but they did dunk it in a bucket of water for a second that third time.
0: Really? Well, that'll do it. Were you just being stubborn, Mike Patterson, and going, no, I'm going to keep recording? Or
1: well, first time they popped out the batteries. I think that's what it was. They popped the batteries out. The second time, they popped the SD card out. And third time's a charm, right? So it's like, okay, I won't record indoors anymore.
0: Well, I want to play this other audio clip, and that is, it's number 2, and it's Neff letting his voice be heard, basically, is what we're about to hear. Do you want to say anything before that? Do you know which one we're talking about?
1: Yeah, I got to hear it again. Sorry.
0: Okay, I'm not going to ask you that ever again. Okay, all right, let's hear number 2.

0: Elijah!
1: Good old Neff. Tell us about Neff.
2: Yeah, he's quite the character, and he's got an incredible range, tone, you know, low end, not the high ends. Like, he can go up into really high pitched. Just his range is, you know, it's incredible. There was a lot of accusations over the years that people thought it was the property owner. I'm like, he can't reach those notes. But yeah, Neff, he's really funny, you know, for the most part, you know, his antics and that. But hey, you know, even a couple times over the years, I don't fear him. There's no fear. I'm not in fear of getting hurt or anything like that. And if I have upset him, then I do my best to correct myself, because I really value this relationship and working on this and building this friendship with his family and their people. You know, there's this winter's actually the end of the winter, in March, this past March. We were given, I think that was the last snowfall that we were up there for the year, and we were given a 20-inch footprint. You know, I took video footage and that, and that wasn't Ness. That was I think probably an older brother. But just massive print, like, you know, we took our boots off and stuck our feet right beside it, just to show the difference. That put him probably in the 12-foot range, whichever one that was in the family, right? Mm. And when they give you something like that, it's like you know everything is cool, everything is all right, and you know they're standing right there watching too. You know, this is how it is, right? They can go where they want to go. There are no barriers. There's no walls with them. So activity has happened in the most unlikeliest of places. It's happened indoors and out. I've even had it happen in my vehicle on numerous occasions, and even capturing a vocalization on my dash cam in the car. While Dwayne and I were on a back road, you know, we're on location for a visit, and sometimes we'll go for a little drive in the back roads in the woods there, and we tend to have company with us when that happens. So yeah, it's anything can happen. It's pretty crazy.
1: Yeah, one of the things you talk about is they choose who they engage with. That's exactly one of the first things I ever learned before ever going, is they either like you or they don't. Or you might be you know, it's always a good idea to have somebody with you when you're walking the woods or around the woods or staying up in the mountains or something. And they say, be careful who your partner is, because if they don't like who you have with you, they're not going to engage with you either.
2: Yeah. They are, if you go in with the wrong intention, you're just not going to get anything. Basically. Maybe they'll
1: even. And I learned that. It's true. Yeah, that's right. They'll start throwing stuff or giving you the growl that lets you know it's time to go. Yeah, it's amazing. I love that. And that's one of the things that people don't understand. I think they have feelings. They care. They love. You can feel that. You can feel them when they are close to you. They also have this sense of humor to just prank you and mess with you. But they also respect you, what you ask for. And you've just done some amazing things with that kind of thing. I know you know all that kind of stuff as well as I do, but what about all these people that, well, I don't care what you say, I don't care about this, I got to see it for myself. Okay, I understand that. But doesn't it get old when people are like, well, we need a body, we need a bone, we need DNA, we need all this other stuff. Once you know them and you get to be around them, and I say you get to be around them, you are not worried about getting DNA, bones, or a body from them. In fact, it's insulting at that point.
2: Yeah, you know, it's kind of disturbing when whenever I hear that from somebody. It just seems very, very low vibrational. You know, the Sasquatch, they're people. You know, they have names, they have families. They're people. They're the epitome of don't judge a book by its cover. They are far more evolved than humans in their consciousness. You know, basically is it's unfathomable of how much they understand. Like I've had a couple of incidents where the first time they did this, I was sitting outside in the chair. It's at night. We're watching the forest, and I had my hands clasped in my lap, palms up, and I had this thought in my head of a marble dropping into my hands, and it happened instantly with that thought. And I thought at the time, how could they, you know, were they reading my thought before it even reached my conscious mind? It was that, you know, the speed of which they reacted. And then it happened again this winter. Dwayne and I are sitting at the kitchen table. We're having a conversation. And all of a sudden, I'm focused on what he's saying. All of a sudden, I get interrupted with the thought of a marble. And instantly, a marble comes out of thin air simultaneously. And it's like, now I understand. You guys put that thought there.
1: So I love the marble stories. I love the marble stories. We're going to talk about them when we come back. Also, UFO disclosure or anything, we'll talk about that on Open Lines if you'd like. Connie Willis here on Coast to Coast AM.

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8: This is a Fox News alert. I'm Deborah Valentine. A person on the tarmac is struck by a plane during takeoff from Denver International Airport in Colorado. Fox's Chanley Painter has details.
9: A Frontier airline jet aborting takeoff, reporting it hit a person at Denver International Airport. The plane also suffering an engine fire. The crew of Flight 4345 reported that 231 souls were aboard the plane and that emergency trucks were heading to their position. According to social media reports, passengers were quickly evacuated from the plane. At this time, there is no word if anyone inside the plane was hurt. The incident comes just days after a United Airlines flight hit a truck on the New Jersey Turnpike as it was preparing to land at Newark Liberty International Airport.
8: The Los Angeles-bound plane reported smoke inside the aircraft following the crash, with passengers evacuated as a precaution. With a three-day ceasefire underway with Ukraine, Russia holds its annual Victory Day parade under tightened security. Fox's Jonathan Savage reports.
10: President Vladimir Putin will preside as usual over a military parade in Red Square today. Every year, Moscow marks the anniversary of victory over Nazi Germany. But the current war with Ukraine is overshadowing events. A Kremlin spokesman saying extra security measures are in place as Kyiv continues to target the Russian capital with drones. There will also be less military hardware on show this year. No tanks or missiles today. Russia has declared a unilateral ceasefire to coincide with the event, but Ukraine says the Russians didn't respect a Ukrainian ceasefire earlier in the week. Jonathan Savage, Fox News.
8: The State Department Friday sanctioning four Chinese-based entities accused of supporting Iran's military operations during Operation Epic Fury. The firms allegedly provided satellite imagery to Iran. 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
0: 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Busy show, especially as we continue to recognize moms and the things we learn from them. Still ahead this hour, though, how far women have come in the financial workplace and being included in financial conversations. Also, contribution strategies, where and when to contribute and how much and who can help. And later, our Women at the Helm series continues. A guest joins us to talk about preparing final arrangements and why she has chosen that industry. I'm Joe Krause. Mary Lou Davido is here, first time on the show, Senior Wealth Manager at Annex. Hey, Mary Lou.
15: Hi, Joe.
0: And Deanne Phillips, our Managing Director of Client and Community Engagement at Annex. Hey, Deanne.
16: Hello, Joe. So we know Mother's Day is one of the biggest spending holidays of the year. We think about Halloween with the candy spend and, of course, Christmas time. But what's interesting with Mother's Day is where the money actually goes. So it is not flashy. It is not extravagant. Although I would never, Mary Lou, say no to a big box of chocolates.
15: Right? Oh, Ferrero Rochers are my favorite, for sure.

0: spending reveals, not just emotionally, but practically, especially when it comes to family legacy and planning. The biggest category, flowers. Every year, billions and billions are spent. Enough said on that. And they're not practical. They don't last, but they sure do smell nice.
1: Yeah, it's interesting because from a legal and planning perspective, we spend so much time focusing on permanence, like documents, structures, how we're going to arrange things, things that are going to last for a longer period of time. But emotionally, we're drawn to something that's completely different.
0: We absolutely are. When we think of estate planning, we think of, oh, that's for when I'm gone, right? But having conversations now about what we want the future to look like can be really important. And when we're gathered around the table at something like a Mother's Day brunch, what a lovely time to not only show appreciation for mom, but for mom to engage the kids in that conversation a little bit about the future. Now, you're right, though. Flowers are pure expression. They say, I thought of you. And I think it highlights something that, again, we don't talk enough about. Not all value is financial, right?
1: Yeah, some of it for sure. It's emotional, it's relational, symbolic. One of the ways that I like to do it in our family, it's become kind of a tradition for us, is dining out. For Mother's Day, it's been our tradition. It's been more of an experience type situation for us as opposed to gifts and things like that, like the flowers. And we go out to the same place every year for brunch. And so then the four of us sit down as a family and we make sure to take our obligatory picture so that I can see how me and the kids are changing year over year. And so that's a nice little event that we do, and it means a lot more to my family than maybe other types of things. And they really are very kind to mothers on their day. They might have a flower for you and other little things. So that's become our little tradition.
0: Well, I really love that. Thank you for sharing that. And now there'll be a mad rush on Sunday, right, for you. That's such a good point, though, having that shared experience. And I think as mothers, as we all age with our families and the kids get their own families, that shared experience can become really important. You know, but one of the gifts that we see given, too, is jewelry and more lasting gifts, things people keep. And I think that this is where gifting starts to mirror legacy a little bit more.
1: Absolutely, because people want to give something that endures, especially as mothers. That for sure. I mean, that's just kind of what we're bred to do, is to help build something that's going to last something longer, or to raise something. We raise our children. But oftentimes, we don't necessarily talk about those decisions that are actually enduring long beyond us. And so taking that time to do that.
0: You know, and I think we see families who have meaningful items like jewelry and heirlooms, but no clear plans on how those things are going to pass and what happens more broadly. A couple of Mother's Days ago, my daughter actually gave me a gold locket with a picture of the two of us inside of
1: it. Very nice.
0: Which is so nice, right? And that was kind of a interesting reverse gift. But I think about that, and she may inherit that back someday.
1: Yeah, that's so sweet. I know my mom, as she's been aging, she's downsizing. And so it's always like, I've got this, I've got that. What would you like to have? And speaking of jewelry, we've gone through her jewelry. And it's like, okay, mom, I would really love this piece, would be very sentimental to me. This is a piece that I would really love, or this is a piece I would really love.
0: Oh, I love that. Mm-hmm. The other thing we see spending on is on experiences around someone's health, spa days, time off, things to feel restorative. And I think this is really important when we dig a little deeper into that. In the U.S., the wellness economy, it's now about a $2.1 trillion economy. Women are spending roughly $6,000 plus per year on their health, on hormones, fitness, supplements, and solutions. And what's striking me is this: even though people are cutting back on travel, shopping, dining out, they're not cutting back on their health. So these experiences, and the spa is a great one, right? And from what I see, women are often the ones who manage everything, right? We celebrate women one day per year, but we don't always make it easier for them the rest of the year. So let's connect this Mother's Day now and make it about appreciation and care and being together.
2: All right, so I got to book a brunch. I got to buy a locket. I'm stealing both of your ideas.
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0: 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Well, saving can feel overwhelming, a little bit of a daunting task, depending on how you want to save, especially with so many different accounts and rules to navigate. The good news is that we each have savings vehicles, and they all serve a specific purpose, and knowing where to save is just as important as how much you save. So we're going to talk through the main options and how they may work together to support your short-term needs, long-term goals, and legacy plans, depending on where you're at. And to help us do that, she's seen a lot of it. Financial planning specialist Rebecca Posig is back on the show. Hey, Rebecca.
2: Hi, Joe. Thanks for having me back.
0: Of course. Thanks for being here. Let's talk about the first steps of savings. So do you have a cash cushion? Maybe this is something that people need to think about to handle unexpected expenses without using a credit card.
2: Oh, absolutely. That's one of the fundamentals of financial planning, especially when someone is just starting out. It's so important to get that emergency fund established and growing. We like to see 6 months to a year of your fixed expenses as your emergency fund, your rainy day, something happened, and I need cash now fund. And that high interest rate, like credit card debt, that can really bog down a financial plan.
0: Okay, onto the 401k. Maybe you started a new job. Maybe you've had several new jobs over the past decade, let's say, 5-10 years. Are you taking full advantage of your employer's 401k match?
2: Yeah, and whether you're just starting out or approaching the end of your career, 401ks are such a great way to save for retirement, especially because it's convenient. You can set it up so that the contribution automatically comes out of your paycheck. You just set it up once and it's taken care of for you. How much a person should contribute, that of course depends on their unique circumstances, but we practically always recommend contributing at least enough to get that company match you were talking about. So that's when employers will put in a percentage if you also put in at least that percentage. So you contribute at least 3%, they'll put in 3%. If you put in 4%, they'll still only put in 3%, but you saved some extra dollars, so gold star for you. And that match, that's like free money, so it's a great place to start with the 401k. And after that, there are limits to how much you can contribute. Those change depending on your age. And kind of a newer thing, if you're age 60 to 63, you may be able to contribute more than anyone else. So that's a nice little perk as you're nearing retirement.
0: Think about where you're at age-wise, and you might be able to make some adjustments with the 401k. On to the HSA, the health savings account. Are you eligible for an HSA through a high deductible health plan?
2: Yeah, here at Annex, we're big fans of health savings accounts because they offer three, not two, but three potential tax benefits. And there aren't really other accounts that do that. So when you contribute, the contributions reduce your taxable income. Then for all those years that the contributions are invested and growing, the earnings aren't being taxed. And when you go to pull out the funds, they aren't taxed even then if you use them for qualified medical expenses. And since HSAs are such a powerful tool, while you're contributing, it can be really helpful to try to pay for those smaller little medical expenses out of pocket. And then you keep the majority of your funds inside the HSA to grow over a longer period of time.
0: And sometimes these are situations that people forget about. So you probably had some eye-opening moments with clients, or you've seen clients take advantage of these things sometimes.
2: Yeah, exactly. A lot of times we'll be looking through the tax return and we'll see that someone has made almost the maximum contribution, yet they had expenses that were almost that same amount. And then you're not really getting that benefit of the tax-deferred growth of the earnings.
0: On to the 529 plans. Is there someone in your life you'd like to help with future education costs? Because that can be expensive.
2: Oh, 100%. And Joe, 529 plans are one of my favorite topics because they are such a great way to leave a legacy for the next generation. Whether you're a parent, grandparent, relative, whoever, you can set one of these up for a child in your life. You contribute to it, you can invest it, you can let it grow. And the funds can be used tax-free for those qualified education expenses. It's not just college expenses anymore. There's a whole laundry list of how the funds can be used now. So, Joe, I have a question for you. What do they say on airplanes when they're talking about oxygen masks?
0: Oh, take care of yourself first, right?
2: Exactly. You have to put on your own mask before you help your children or those around you. It's the same thing with 529 plans. It's so important to make sure that your own retirement is funded, that your own financial plan is on track before you start saving for your kids' education. There are loans for education, but there aren't loans for retirement. So it's not just about the numbers and the taxes and all those things. It's about what you want your money to do for you and where you can save to make that happen.
0: 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Great stuff as always. Thanks for being on the show again.
2: Thanks, Joe.
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3: It's the Women in Wealth Show from Annex Wealth Management, where we empower women to take control of their financial future. I think one of the most challenging transitions a woman can face, navigating the first 90 days after either divorce or the loss of a spouse. Today I'm being joined by Mary Lou Devito. Mary Lou, you're a senior wealth manager here at Annex Wealth Management, and I know you've seen a lot of women in transition.
4: Yes, I have.
3: Both situations, widowhood and, you know, obviously the loss of a spouse, and that first like 3 months post-divorce, even if you're excited to get it done, there's that grieving process that you go through with both. While both situations require stepping into financial independence, the emotional and financial realities can be very different. So what doesn't change, though, I think the need for clarity, the need for patience, and a thoughtful financial plan, and really partnering with people who can help you.
4: I think that's true. I have definitely seen, I've come across these cases personally and professionally. On the personal side, my father passed away a few years ago. He was the one that handled all the financial matters within the house. So my mother was really at a loss of what to do. Even when you've got women that are going through divorce, I think you have that same type of feeling that might happen. Is they're coming out of a situation that maybe they haven't been the one in charge of. And so those first 90 days can be very much a, what do I do now? I'm feeling overwhelmed. There might be the relief of getting through a transition.
3: Right.
4: There might be the grieving part of getting through that transition or starting it, but then also it's like, what do I do now? And a lot of times they feel overwhelmed. And so, yes, working with a financial planner is so important. It's somebody that can take that burden off of their shoulders. I got you. Let me tell you what you need to do.
3: I love that. I sometimes say we hire a wealth management firm to save us from ourselves, from our own bad behavior, because sometimes we just want to get through it, right?
4: Yeah.
3: Or we make decisions that give us what we think we want in the short term. And so I think part of the first 90 days is really about avoiding decisions that could have grave long-term consequences. I've seen people in divorce fight very hard for the house. Very hard to turn around 6 months later and say, I can't live here. I can't be here.
4: Yeah.
3: Every time I turn a corner, it's a different memory. It doesn't matter if I redecorate it. I need to get out.
4: Yeah.
3: And so it's really also, and sometimes they fought so hard, they've become house wealthy and, you know, maintenance and cash flow poor.
4: I mean, I see that, of course, in dealing with women that I, or men that I deal with. But yes, there is a desire to want this, want this, want this. I have the ability of coming at things similar to you from more of a rational, unbiased position as opposed to an emotional position. And so I can, okay, what is it that you want out of this? Okay, then let's talk about whether that makes financial sense. Here are the things that maybe you need to consider. What is it going to be like to do the upkeep on the home? What is it going to be like to pay those bills? Can you afford to do that? What is the mortgage? How do you get your ex-spouse off of the mortgage? Can you actually refinance and be able to take that on your own? So, yes, that's where we can come into the conversation. Not take their hand, but help them understand things that maybe they're not considering and provide a different perspective that might help them more long term as opposed to short term.
3: So Mary Lou, you and I are both certified divorce financial analysts. So we actually work with clients before the divorce is final. And one of the things we do is connect them, if they don't have them, with lenders who can help with the verbiage in their marital settlement agreement or their decree so that they're in compliance with the court. Is sometimes, just like we say, we don't practice law here at Annex Wealth Management. We practice math all day long. But the attorneys are not financial people necessarily either. Mm-hmm. So this is where we work together. So let's break this down. Our key priorities during the divorce should be gathering, or the finalization right after, gathering and truly understanding all your financial documents, slowing down major decisions during settlement, and then understanding what the document says post-settlement, building that strong advisory team. And you're going to need strong tax people also. Now, you're also a CPA. We see this. The year of divorce can be very complex from a tax point of view.
4: Yes, it can be very complex in the year of divorce. And people, unfortunately, don't realize that. And so talking to somebody about that, letting you know at least what might be coming that year of divorce.
3: Right. But in any state, taking a look at, remember, the day that your divorce is final, you are in that state either single or head of household for the entire year.
4: Correct.
3: So that is something to think about. So the tax point of view, definitely. And then most importantly, focusing on long-term outcomes, not just your immediate needs. So some of the common mistakes that we tend to see as well is women like to just get the settlement done, just get it done. I just want to be done. I hear that so often. But that urgency can actually lead to accepting terms that don't serve them long term. Another major issue might be not understanding asset values. So the house equity and a retirement account or pension, they're not equal tax-wise.
4: Yes, taking a look at the balance sheet of a household and wanting things to be equal. I think that people focus so much on things being equal that it's the same dollar amount at the end of the day, but they don't understand the tax implications of things. You might have an IRA that is the same dollar amount as a Roth IRA, but they are not equal.
3: Not at all. And so part of our job is helping clients understand the equalization of that pre-divorce. So equitable is not equal in divorce, right? And you can ask for anything, but you should know what equals what and what you're ending up with. We put that in the financial plan backbone, and then you can see the projection of what you'll look like post-divorce.
4: The other thing I would add on that, too, is the liquidity of things. So now you've ended up with these assets, and maybe you end up with a bigger dollar amount than you anticipated, but what is the liquidity of that? Because again, going back to the start of this conversation, those first 90 days, how are you paying your bills?
3: That is also a key issue in widowhood as well. So, and widowhood's sudden. You know, you don't have time necessarily to prep the way you do potentially for divorce. So seeking guidance from someone who's patient and trustworthy, because one of the things I see time and time again are life insurance settlements coming to people in a checkbook, and they're grieving and they're not thinking. And yes, there's that charity asking them for money. There's a kid asking them for money. And before they know, their cash flow is significantly less because they've been writing checks from the life insurance proceeds. And so this is something, too, where when you have a trusted partner, they can help you get your arms around things. People will call and say, Deanne, can I bring someone with me to meet with you? I always say, absolutely.
4: Yes.
3: Love
4: a
3: second set of eyes and ears when we're going through any kind of change or grief.
4: Yeah. And I would say, because sometimes the people that are going through that experience, they're not necessarily hearing everything that you're saying or interpreting what you're saying the right way. And so having another person there that can say, no, this is, I think, what was being said. This is what maybe they meant and stuff like that, and kind of add that interpretation.
3: Definitely, Mary Lou. So financial confidence isn't something you suddenly have. It's something you build step by step. No matter what your situation, you are capable of moving forward with clarity and strength. You do not have to have all the answers today. You just need to take the next right step. And we do have so many events specifically for women coming up. When life changes, how women can financially prepare for the unexpected. This workshop really covers the loss of a partner, divorce, health crisis. When that happens, what do you do? Helping you be prepared for the unexpected. And there are many more workshops just like that under our AnnexWealth.com events tab right on our website. 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
5: It's the Women in Wealth show from Annex Wealth Management. We'd like to remind people of the mission of the Women in Wealth show, since it's still a relatively new show. She's the Managing Director of Client and Community Engagement at Annex Wealth Management. Deanne Phillips is here. Hey, Deanne.
3: Hello, Joe.
5: And Manager of Learning and Development at Annex, Stephanie Emmons is here. Hey, Stephanie.
6: Hi, Joe.
5: And you both have been here quite a number of years. If we added it up, it would be 30?
6: Gosh, just here at Annex.
5: Correct. 30 years. So if you think back, all of the years that you both have been here and the progress, not just from an employee perspective with women, but also with women gaining more knowledge. And you think back a couple of decades, you and I have talked about this on the show before, where it was the man taking over a lot of the finances, and the women didn't know how to ask for help. What kind of progress have you seen, Deanne?
3: I've seen progress inside and outside. So I've been a CFP practitioner for almost 30 years, and I've specifically worked with divorce and women in transition in particular for the last decade or so. But as a woman in finance, I've experienced it from the inside as well. I was the only senior portfolio manager at the last firm that I came from, the only woman who was doing that and in that role. It was very interesting. I would walk into a room and there'd be kind of this silence because they wouldn't know what to say. And when I started, I was very young also, so it was not dissimilar. You walk into a room with people, you think 30 years ago, a couple, let's say, where the man is the primary investment decision maker, and all of a sudden they've got, well, I'm 60 now, I was 30 then, right, of this young, I looked young, this young woman who's trading for them. So you could imagine what I would see is they would start, they'd lean back with this look on their face and cross their arms, and it was a prove me story in both the boardroom and in the conference room. I mean, it's more than knowledge, right? It's presence. And people have seen me, I'm tiny, I'm like bird boned, right? So I'm small too on top of it. So it doesn't give me a whole lot of physical credibility, right? So it's really is about being on top and not being afraid to engage people and ask the right questions to show that you're paying attention, both again, in and out of the boardroom.
5: And Stephanie Emmons is going on 2 decades here at Annex Wealth Management. What kind of progress have you seen, not just with employees when it comes to women, but also with women gaining financial confidence and clarity?
6: Oh, absolutely. You see that from the time that a new to Annex client starts their journey with us. When I first started at Annex, a lot of times the initial contact was almost always the male. They would be the one to make the phone call, to begin the dialogue. Sometimes we would have client meetings for years and never meet the spouse. And so we would only have that relationship with one person. Now we're seeing that more where the initial contact is from the woman, or it's more equally divided. We have both parties coming in for meetings. We have both parties that are sending emails and making calls. And in some instances, in some households, we're seeing the woman make more of the calls and having more of the meetings and asking more of the questions. So you can see that confidence and comfortability come through in a lot of the women that we're working with now that I don't know was there or was able to be displayed maybe 20, 30 years ago, that we're seeing more in our interactions with clients. I mean, you see it in the media, you see it in your regular interactions with people that you talk with outside of work, but we're seeing it now manifest itself here as a display with our clients.
3: I just remember years ago, sometimes I would hear from a client, a female client, oh, thank goodness there's a woman on the staff.
6: Absolutely.
3: That I can relate to.
6: Mm-hmm.
3: We don't hear that anymore.
6: No.
3: Now it's just such a given. And Annex employs so many women in professional roles here. So many women now in the last generation, especially the younger boomers and, of course, the Gen Xers and younger are handling their own investments as well as the budgeting on the household.
5: And that's contagious, too.
3: When for sure.
5: You're seeing your friends do it, and
3: yes,
5: then you want to do it as well.
6: With the tools that are out there now, with technology, with shows like this, with conversations you can have, there's some of those taboos have been taken down. So you can have more open conversations with other people, with women or with men, about finances and where do you go to get advice and what online tools are you looking for? It takes off some of that stigma that I could do this by myself. For several generations, it was more, this is such a complicated area of study that don't even try. because we've all kind of gotten collectively a little bit more comfortable there, and we know what kind of tools are out there, we can ask those types of questions. People are taking these leaps to be able to be more resourceful for themselves. They want to be a little bit more independent. And that's not, you know, in a marriage necessarily, but just for themselves, just to kind of know when I'm having the conversation with my advisor that I feel that I understand what they're saying, that I'm not just being talked to or at, mm-hmm. but that I'm a participant in the conversation. And that desire, I think, you know, a lot of women have. And so they're going out and learning things. They're investigating. They're doing some research. They're trying out different tools. They're having the conversation so that they can be an active participant for themselves, for their families.
5: And it doesn't have to be a daunting task. That's why we're here. That's the difference with Annex Wealth Management.
3: Absolutely, it is. And I think that there are key women who are role models here at Annex as well, whether they're sitting across from the clients and engaging in a conversation of finding the family values and helping the clients, you know, reach what they need, to internally for our employees. I mean, I always say the quote, of course, the woman's place is anywhere where decisions are being made, right?
6: Right.
3: But we actually have several women in our C-suite, I'm happy to say. And that's really encouraging for a financial institution. I think it's a wonderful role model internally to see.
5: And we talk about what happens when you hit that get started button. People are listening. What do I do? Where do I go? What's the first step? We always say, click the Get Started button, but what happens when they click that Get Started button?
3: Right. So what happens is it goes immediately to scheduling and puts you in for an initial meeting where you'll sit across from a wealth manager and a wealth advisor, and they're really like your quarterbacks. So they're trying to figure out how is the best way for us to help you. So it's a discovery process. It's not a tutorial, here's all about Annex. It's about you. We want to know what drives your values, what you're interested and what brought you here today, right? So we help you determine the path. We get the information. Of course, we're there to answer questions you have. But really, I like to say a lot of advisors will talk at people about what they'll do. We put you through a mini exercise so you're seeing it and experiencing it. So we have you in two sessions. That first one's discovery. Then we have you back a few weeks later and we show you the backbone of your financial plan that we can manipulate in front of you. So if you say, hey, I told you I want to retire at 65. I want to go at 63 now. What does that look like, right? We can do it on the spot, and we can do a deep dive in your investments. So, it puts you in the driver's seat to kind of see where things are and if you're on track, but it also shows you how Annex works and how we partner with you to and through retirement.
5: A combined almost 30 years with Stephanie Emmons and Deanne Phillips, that's saying something about Annex Wealth Management. So maybe you do want to click that Get Started button at annexwealth.com. 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And of course, we love our free education and offering that to you, and love seeing you in person. Webinars as well. Instant Insight Inflation Trends this coming Tuesday, May 12th, 9 a.m. Central, 10 a.m. Eastern. Some people call inflation the silent thief. 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
3: And today, in the At the Helm segment, where we explore leadership journeys and the impact behind them, I'm joined by Christy Tosin, a leader with the Tribute Companies, where she helps families thoughtfully plan and personalize end-of-life arrangements. And Christy, welcome, first off.
7: Well, thank you. I appreciate you having me.
3: I'm so happy you're here. I know you're known for your compassionate approach, and I've seen this personally, and your focus on meaningful experiences. Christy is passionate about helping people make decisions that reflect their values and peace of mind, and specifically, that includes setting up one's final arrangements. So I have to say, you're one of the few professions where people really appreciate your work, just not always right away.
7: Right. That is very true.
3: Tell us a little bit about your journey. What led you to this kind of work?
7: Well, it is a family business, so that is certainly an area where it falls into place with all of that. But I did not think I was going to follow suit with the family business at all. I'm the fourth generation on the cemetery side of the business.
3: Wow.
7: Yes. And so very proud of that. And my great-grandfather came into it in the 1940s, actually. He came over from Italy, and was in the travel business world and actually knew that the recession was not doing very well for business. And so he wanted to get into something a little bit more stable. And so he figured that death care was an area that was a little bit more stable.
3: So that is what tribute companies does, right? Let's define that for people who aren't familiar.
7: Yes. So the tribute companies really wasn't part of the business at that point in time.
3: Okay.
7: And so it was really more in the cemetery space at that point in time. So my great-grandfather came into the cemetery world in Chicago, and he managed a cemetery in Chicago. And it was Acacia Cemetery. And then he moved up to Wisconsin and bought Pine Lawn Memorial Park in Milwaukee.
3: Oh, sure.
7: And that's been passed on to my grandfather and then to my father. And now I own it as well. So in the family, we still own 4 cemeteries. We've expanded over the years. And then we also have other divisions. And so the tribute companies then has evolved and gotten into not only owning cemeteries, but designing and developing cemeteries throughout the country.
3: Wow.
7: And manufacturing of precast concrete products and construction in cemeteries throughout the country.
3: Which ultimately we all need to.
7: Yes.
3: I mean, right?
7: Yes.
3: What does your role look like day to day? How do you lead within an organization like this?
7: Yes. So my role does shift quite a bit because we are a business to consumer business on the cemetery side, and we're also a business to business. And so I have to shift between those depending on where the needs are. And those are very different needs according to whether I need to be dealing with individual customer needs and client needs, and or if I'm going to another cemetery owner and working with what they're looking for developing on their sites. I am either meeting with other cemetery owners or meeting directly with a consumer at the cemeteries, helping them make their arrangements or at the time of one of their loved ones' deaths and helping them with making those arrangements as well.
3: Sure. Yeah, so my father was a World War II veteran. Mm. He had a full military send-off, and it was just so lovely. It was so moving. The flag presented to my mother, the rifles going off. But I've heard of everything from theme celebrations to very unique send-offs. And honestly, some people are planning events that might be better than the parties they had while they were alive, right? I mean, are you seeing some of that trend too?
7: Yes, yes. Really, the celebration of life is what's really coming to light right now. And I really like that term because I think there's so many people that really don't like the concept of going to a funeral anymore because it's scary and it's intimidating and they don't want to walk into the dark funeral home anymore. So the celebration of life leaves it into an impression of, okay, let's really focus on what this person was all about while they were here in the world and on earth, and make it into a party and make it into something that we can laugh and have these memories and share these stories and pop a bottle of champagne and really just make it into something nice.
3: So real quickly, what's the most unique send-off you've seen?
7: Oh, goodness. Well, I've seen a lot of different ones, but we have had horse-drawn carriages come into the cemetery, which are fantastic. Yeah. They are just really nice to be able to see that. People have done fireworks at the cemetery, so that's kind of cool.
3: Wow.
7: We have to make sure that they're being safe. But we will allow different types of themes like that then, too. And so we will encourage it. We will encourage unique, different celebrations. We offer complimentary champagne toasts, and sometimes those change into old-fashioned toasts or any sort
3: Irish
7: of
3: whiskey, right? The Irish send-off. Christy, thank you so much for the work you're doing and for sharing your perspective with us. This is the Women in Wealth Show from Annex Wealth Management.
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3: It's the Women in Wealth Show from Annex Wealth Management. I'm Deanne Phillips, Managing Director of Client and Community Engagement. In honor of Mother's Day, I'm sitting down with women who are mothers and daughters to talk about the values we've learned, not just in life, but about money, independence, confidence, because whether we realize it or not, financial lessons don't usually start with a spreadsheet. They start with watching each other. And today I'm joined by Christy Tosin, a leader with the Tribute Companies, a four-generation company right now in the cemetery business, where Christy helps people and families thoughtfully plan and personalize end-of-life arrangements. She is known for her compassionate approach and focus on meaningful experiences, passionate about helping people make decisions that reflect their own values and bring peace of mind. Welcome, Christy.
7: Thank you.
3: And so let's talk about the values that passed down through the generations for you.
7: I appreciate that very much.
3: Tell us a little bit, when you think about your mom growing up, what was one thing you watched her do? Not what she said, what did you observe?
7: Well, my mom was very much there for my sister and I at all times. She was at all of our events. She was up at the crack of dawn making us meals. She was there to pick us up. She was there to make us dinner, and she just never missed anything for us. And she was just absolutely always looking at everything from a positive perspective. I still look at her and say, I don't know how she can look at everything so positively. So It was incredible and is incredible to watch her just see everything in rose-colored glasses. And I look at that whole attitude that she had about life is good. Life is great. And I just wish I could do that like she does.
3: So I know you have a daughter, and we'll get to that in a moment, too. Mm-hmm. But there are four generations of the Tribute Companies. Are you the first generation of a woman in the family who's actively involved?
7: Yes. My mom helped my father. We always kind of called her the gopher. He would say, go get that and go get that and bring it back to the office. And she would help with some of the secretarial work and here and there then too.
3: But so today we call that the CEO of the household.
7: Yeah,
3: right?
7: Taking care of the kids
3: and the right.
7: Yes. Yes. And so she was very helpful with that regard then too. But I'm definitely the first woman to be managing the business.
3: She gave you the strength and the confidence, it sounded like.
7: Yes, I would say that is very accurate.
3: I think that's a terrific value and a tribute to her helping you find your own independence and strength. When you think about money growing up, either directly or indirectly, was money something that was talked about openly, or was it more behind the scenes for you?
7: You know, we did talk about it, but I really didn't understand what we had or what we didn't have. But my parents were always very much about being frugal and really just keeping things in line with reality. We never overspent. We never bought things that were unnecessary. They kept us in line with certain things. I always had everything I ever wanted, but it wasn't like we were spending like crazy. My mom is the most frugal person I have ever known. And my daughter, to this day, they call her Nina. And so she will now tell me, she's like, you're just like Nina, because I use the littlest things to save money. And she's like, oh my gosh, you're turning into Nina.
3: That's interesting. Was that a conscious decision on your part, or was there anything differently you wanted to do with your own daughter?
7: You know, no. I'm just doing things that are turning into Nina, so to speak.
3: Nina in the making. I love that. So what is your daughter's name?
7: Maya.
3: Maya. Mm-hmm. So what do you hope Maya carries with her financially or in terms of independence? Is she going to be the fifth generation?
7: You know, we Companies? It's interesting because she has expressed interest in it.
3: Great.
7: And she's
3: wow.
7: very capable and competent, although she's also extremely independent and she's an attorney right now.
3: Okay.
7: And she's doing extremely well as an attorney. So we keep going back and forth in terms of whether or not that will happen. And I'm supporting her extremely much on her journey as an attorney. But we'll see what happens.
3: So let me ask you, what's one thing you wish someone had taught you earlier that mm-hmm. you want Maya to know now?
7: Oh, that's a good question. I think for me, for my daughter, I have already taught her at a very young age to be confident and to really speak your mind and really make sure that you have that spirit and that enthusiasm for life and make sure that nobody stands you down. For me, I did not have that early on, but I did teach her that early on.
3: I love that. So you know what's so powerful about these conversations is they remind us financial confidence isn't built in isolation. Happy Mother's Day to all our listeners out there.
5: So talking about money with family can be tricky, even when everyone has the best intentions. Deanne, you've seen these situations firsthand.
3: I have indeed.
5: What part of the know your numbers should people have ready before talking money with family or friends?
3: Sure. So before sitting down with your family, it's really important to anchor yourself in your own financial reality. And really, that means having a clear understanding of your budget, your spending patterns, and what your short and long-term goals really actually look like. When you know your numbers, then you're able to speak from a place of clarity rather than emotion, and that can dramatically shift the tone. So for higher net worth families, especially, this also means knowing where your liquidity stands, what upcoming obligations you anticipate, and of course, how flexible or inflexible certain assets may be. Do you have access to them or not? That matters when you're discussing things like vacation home, shared travel, or stepping in and helping with caregiving. When you enter into a conversation unprepared, Joe, you actually risk creating false expectations and perhaps implying that you'll contribute more than is comfortable, or maybe it would imply you're agreeing to things that don't align with your own goals. So having your numbers top of mind helps you set healthy boundaries while still being a supportive part of the family financial ecosystem.
5: And what are some of the solutions that should be included in the context of the family financial talks? Because I know that if you're prepared, that's one thing, but maybe you want to get the other person prepared with the same things that you want to talk about and the things that you found.
3: You bet. So as in life, it's one thing to show up with concerns. It's another thing to show up with solutions. You need to have that solution in mind. So families appreciate and they respond better to actionable suggestions. That means proposing gift-giving limits for the holidays, agreeing to rotate big hosting duties, or maybe setting up a shared fund for aging parents' household needs. When you bring concrete ideas to the table, you immediately shift the conversation from guilt or stress, which we know it can easily turn
5: yes.
3: to, into collaboration and fairness. So it signals that you're not there to criticize or point fingers. You're actually there to craft a workable plan that respects everyone's financial reality. And for wealthier families, this can also include things like, should we set up a family LLC for the lake house? Or is a joint caregiving account appropriate so the load is shared when our parents need it? These solution-oriented approaches keep the conversation and discussion grounded and productive rather than emotional.
5: Or maybe talk to a professional like Deanne Phillips together. One person just doesn't have to do
3: right.
5: it. Yeah.
3: That's right. We actually do help with multi-generational family meetings all the time here.
5: And you recommend that they bring in someone with them from the family.
3: Yeah, I really do. I think multiple sets of eyes and ears are really helpful.
5: Pick your battles. Battle might be the wrong word, but what battles should we focus on?
3: Okay, well, some financial topics are quite simply just heavier than others. So things like estate planning, it's a hard topic sometimes, long-term care, especially as we age, or discussions around family property. These subjects carry emotional weight. Launching them over dinner or during a holiday can feel abrupt or even insensitive. So picking your battles really means recognizing that timing matters, okay? Family gatherings can be a great place to gently introduce an idea, plant a seed, and then suggest a dedicated time later on to dive deeper when everyone can focus on the topic at hand. So that gives everyone time to mentally prepare, think about their own position, and then come to the conversation thoughtfully instead of with a reactionary stance. The key to focusing your energy on topics with real long-term implications, care for aging parents, transition of family businesses, property decisions, legacy planning, those are the battles that matter and the ones that benefit most from intentional, respectful conversation.
5: And let's say that if somebody's listening, we want to start involving a professional. What should they have in place before they come and talk to somebody like you?
3: I think a great place to start with Annex is with your wealth manager and a certified financial planner, right? So kind of a holistic look from a planning perspective. We bring neutrality and structure to what could otherwise become a messy or emotional conversation. This becomes especially helpful when you're navigating complex topics, again, like estate plans that involve multiple generations, business succession, long-term care decisions, or even balancing the needs of adult children with financial security of aging parents. A professional clarifies the numbers, outlines realistic options, and helps design a plan that respects everyone's goals and capabilities. So they're not emotionally entangled, okay? And really what that means is they can mediate in a way that keeps discussions productive, positive, fair, grounded in facts rather than feelings. You know, in many cases, having that neutral third party is what allows families, especially those with significant assets, to move from worry to action with confidence.
5: Helping you navigate sometimes those difficult financial family discussions. 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
3: 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I'm Deanne Phillips, Managing Director of Client and Community Engagement with Annex Wealth Management. We have the founder of Horizons Law Group, Michelle Fitzgerald, family law attorney, from educator to entrepreneur, building a law firm of a different philosophy in the Midwest, and now taking our conversation down here to Naples, Florida. Welcome, Michelle Fitzgerald.
6: Thank you.
3: We're going to talk a little bit today about, and you know, I hate this term, but gray divorce. Right. So we are seeing women in particular reevaluating marriage later in life. So that's the gray part of it, right? Although you'll never see the gray on this head of hair. But what can we learn from this reevaluation? It's really increasingly common across the country as people reevaluate their relationship, their retirement, identity. Mm-hmm. Personally, I think COVID gave us a little bit of a look at what it would be like potentially in retirement with that person stuck at home. And I think a lot of people said, ha ha, no, not with you.
6: Right. A lot of reevaluating going on. And I also think that women are more independent and feel less societal, you know, stigmas in breaking out on their own and having the confidence to do it.
3: Yeah. More than the previous generation, I think.
6: I think so, yeah.
3: When people come to you with the beginning, I'm going to say complaint, right? I can't do this anymore or whatever it is. Or maybe, hey, he's filing. How do I protect myself? When it's older, it might be the transition and pivot to retirement that changes the dynamic of the relationship. And maybe the expectations around marriage shifted over the years.
6: Well, I think it's like you said earlier, which is thinking of retirement and thinking,
8: do they still enjoy each other's company and they'll be together more often than they were when they were raising kids? And so, yeah, there's a lot of that, you know, reevaluation going on.
3: And some of them are long marriages. I mean, I had a couple come to me 45 years, mm-hmm. right? And they were done. It's not just about separating the finances. Sometimes mm-hmm. they're separating identities, routines, friendships.
8: Yeah.
3: The going to the golf club, who gets the club?
8: Right. Right? Yeah. Well,
3: that's important. That's your social circle.
8: Mediation and divorce really helps that aspect of it. I mean, you can choose litigation, of course, but you also could, instead of litigation, choose from the get-go, from the filing, to work with a mediator. In my office, I meet with the parties together, explain the process, and then over the course of it, we do the filing and the whole thing. And over the course of it, it's 3, 4, 5, 6 meetings of, you know, 1.5 to 2 hours in length. And we kind of go through the process from start to finish.
3: But what if you just can't be in the room with that person anymore?
8: That's what people say or think. I mean, there are other options. You know, they can do the litigation, which makes things even more costly and more a larger emotional toll too, right? To be in the litigation, you know, aspect and realm. Could do mediation sort of in caucus, I'll say. So you could have a professional mediator and you could each come in with your attorneys. And that setting is more caucus style so that you're not sitting across the table with the other side.
3: Besides the cost part of it and potentially length part of it, right? Because mm-hmm. with mediation, can you mm-hmm. get it done a little faster potentially?
8: And most divorces take 6 months minimum to a year and a half, or could be longer in litigation. In mediation, it's usually 4 to 6 months.
3: I could come in and say, hey, Michelle, we're just not talking anymore. This is getting really tense. Mm-hmm. And I'd love to get this done. I can't even use the word amicable anymore,
8: yes,
3: right?
8: Right?
3: But that's the feeling of it.
8: It is. And what I say in mediation is, I say, don't skip mediation as an option. Myself, as the professional mediator, I'm the one really who's asking the questions and getting the responses. So I don't need you guys or the couple to get along fabulously to do mediation at all.
3: Will the process only work as fast as I prod my soon-to-be ex, or does the attorney take the lead?
8: Mediations that I run, we meet every 3 weeks apart, and we pick that date for the next meeting at that meeting. It goes along systematically. And the 3 weeks is a sweet spot because it gives enough time for parties to check back with someone, you know, like their financial advisor.
3: And do the homework, right?
8: Yes.
3: That needs to get done in between the
8: meetings.
3: Yes,
8: exactly.
3: Okay. Mm-hmm. Sometimes courts, do they say, hey, you're going to have to mediate first?
8: They do. That order usually comes later in the case.
3: Okay.
8: Usually in litigation cases where parties are going back and forth, then they'll order a mediation. Again, that's a little bit different model. That'll be with like a retired judge or someone who then is meeting with the parties and their attorneys to sort of, you know, iron out the final differences, whereas you could choose mediation from the beginning as your process.
3: I really want to bring to the front the fact that at least in my line of work as a certified divorce financial analyst, I am seeing more older people, in particular women, come mm-hmm. to me and say, you know what, I may be in my 60s, but I've got my life ahead of me.
8: Mm-hmm.
3: And do you think, are you seeing people, in particular women, more willing to ask themselves difficult questions about the happiness and fulfillment of their future than prior generations did, like when you started almost 30 years ago?
8: I would assume so. That aspect isn't talked about so much by the time they get to me in my office. But I would say that, yes, there's obviously still an emotional portion of divorce and the family no longer being together. But I would say that the social stigma has changed a bit about that as well.
3: And I think, you know what, if you're ending something that you had put the conviction in to start with, there are emotions in this.
8: Sure.
3: Even if you think that you've wound them up and done it. You know, I like to tell people on the consultations that we do, try not to cry in your attorney's office because it costs you money, right?
8: Yeah.
3: But there definitely are emotions that tend to surprise people later in life in the divorce process.
8: There are. And, you know, I say if you want to, respecting the family, you want to, again, choose a process like mediation so that you're not spending the marital estate in litigation or really even in litigation, no matter what the outcome is, you're going to be at that stage of still, you know, having like despise for the other party versus being able to emotionally feel resolved to move on.
3: Why do you think some divorces become especially adversarial later in life?
8: I don't think it's later in life. I think it's some divorces in general become adversarial because one party is feeling the need for more control, and they feel that that control gives them somehow vindication, I think. It's not me, it's them kind of a thing. But whether it's your kids or your friends, everyone kind of knows, you know, it takes two, right? You know, searching for that vindication and spending all that money to think you're going to get there, you don't really get there.
3: Michelle Fitzgerald, thank you so much for being on today. Your perspective reminds us that while those transitions can be a bit difficult, they can also become opportunities for clarity, reinvention, and growth. Thanks for being here.
8: Thank you.
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12: The battles continue. I'm Paul Stevens, Fox News. President Trump honoring military moms at the White House. This as the U.S. and Iran continue to exchange blows.
13: President Trump honoring Gold Star mothers in the Rose Garden as U.S. forces disabled two more vessels for violating the U.S. blockade on Iranian ports. It's the latest attack in a tit-for-tat between the two nations. CENTCOM released new images of the four U.S.-guided missile destroyers that faced incoming fire from Iran while traversing some 500 miles through the Persian Gulf and the Strait of Hormuz. The U.S. carried out retaliatory strikes, but the president insists the ceasefire is still in place.
12: And that's Fox's Aisha Hosni at the White House. While that ceasefire reportedly continues, a peace deal is yet to be made between the U.S. and Iran. The president says U.S. forces will do what is necessary in the conflict. Meantime, the president is spending the day at his Virginia Golf Club for LIV's golf event near Washington, D.C.
14: LIV's tournament at Trump National Golf Club in Sterling, Virginia is underway. The president is expected to watch some of that action today. LIV golfer Bryson DeChambeau was at the White House earlier this week as part of his leadership of the President's Council on Sports, Fitness, and Nutrition. The breakaway golf league's future, however, is uncertain. The Saudi Public Investment Fund has announced it will not continue financing the league after this season. President Trump's Trump National Doral near Miami hosted the PGA Tour's Cadillac Championship last week. At the White House, Jared Halpern, Fox News.
12: Spanish authorities preparing yesterday to receive more than 140 passengers and crew members on board a hantavirus-stricken cruise ship heading for the Canary Islands. That vessel set to arrive Sunday at a Spanish island off the coast of West Africa. Passengers will be taken to a, quote, completely isolated, cordoned-off area, unquote. 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

0: This is the Park Shore Coin, Jewelry and Auctions Hour with your host, Scott Heiligman, on 92.5 Fox News. 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
1: 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We just buy you out right there on the spot. You don't have to wait 30, 60, 90 days for an auction to end and then try to do calculations in your head. Okay, there was a buyer premium for 25%. The gold coin sold for $4,700. Actually, it would have sold for $4,500 this weekend because gold closed just north of $4,750. So if you take into that 10 or 20% premium, they bid much, much less is the name of the story, right? So, you know, a gold eagle and 1 ounce gold coin's worth 1 ounce of gold. I mean, that's just the reality of it. No matter which way you cut it, it did get back over $4,700 going this weekend. But again, that's what they cost.

silver, though. But we do have enough gold to do some damage if you want to get into your collection. We have pretty much all sizes, denominations, silver, the same thing as well. So as I mentioned, a lot of times when, and that just happened with the customer, because, you know, I've been in business here 6 years, and sometimes, you know, you just can't get a deal done. And he's like, because he, a lot of times, I mean, newsflash, people think their collections are worth way more because they're theirs. It's the same thing with real estate, all right? Everyone thinks their house is more special, and maybe it is. But when it comes to a cash buyer, a liquidity market, that's what we are at Park Shore Coin. We don't get emotional and tied up and involved. We don't have to do the deal. We do it if it makes sense. Sometimes we only make 2%, sometimes 1.5%. That's the reality of it. That is the nature of our business. But the transactions get very large. But if they get very large, 1 or 2%, we're plenty happy with it. Because with coins, you can just kind of turn them and sell them off to big bullion houses and be done with it, right? And it's a quick moving market. It's a commodity. And like I said, I'm not doing any rocket science here. The items here sell themselves. You guys love the items. It's gold and silver. It's platinum and palladium. Everybody knows what they are, and they all know that. Well, actually, take that back. Not many people actually know what they are. Of course, everyone listening here does, because we have been hounding on it for the last 4 or 5 years or whatever it's been here on the beautiful wavelengths of Southwest Florida, Fox News, and Fox Sports. But nonetheless, yeah, you bring in like a gold buffalo, you'll get, with a spot price, $4,710, you'll get $4,650 this weekend. So it all kind of depends. So, you know, sometimes it's as low as 2%. The most you'll ever really get is a haircut, as we call in the business, is about 15%. That's about the largest margin, and that's kind of how jewelry works. We're kind of at about a 15%, but that's because we have to hold it for 31 days as per state laws, and so the markets can go up and down, and of course, we got to keep the lights on, and it's a little bit harder to sell jewelry as well, especially in today's time and age where the gold prices have just soared so high. People were on the fence last year about buying a rope chain or, you know, getting themselves a nice little Cuban link, something of that nature, maybe even a bracelet. The price has doubled, right? They went to the jewelry store last year. It was $2,000 to get that chain. Now it's $4,000. Maybe the margins have even spread on retail jewelry because we are in a little bit of a recession here. It's not a perfect economy by any stretch of the imagination. And that's a reflection of why the gold prices are so high. And the silver, another very, very positive week. And we'll get into that later in the show. But as I mentioned, as a state licensed auctioneer, we will try to find a market for it. We will try to buy it there outright. I have plenty of friends, colleagues at this point in the industry who own live auction houses, what I call a community auction house, where you know, the community comes in and checks the items out for a couple weeks, and then they bid on it the following Sunday or however they do it, and with live bid callers and all that good jazz. So we will at least attempt to find it and try to buy it. But sometimes we have to do it on a consignment basis on rare items that we don't know what the heck they are. And that's usually going to be on hard goods, coins, jewelry, things of that nature. That stuff, like I said, those things come in often enough. We know what the market is on those. So yeah, bring it on in. We're here till 2 o'clock today. Whether you're looking to buy, sell, or trade silver or gold, silver had a tremendous week. This week was up at least 10% at one point when it was up to $82 and some change, and it closed just north of $80, held very strong over $70 threshold, the test number that a lot of people thought, you know, if it was on its way back down to 50, before it started climbing back towards its all-time high of 121, that number 70 was going to play a role in that. Obviously, you can't get to 50 from 80 without going through 70, but they said if it blew through that, look out to a quick decrease, and that did not happen. So it's just, you never know. As I say, we don't speculate here at Park Shore Coin. We buy things with the spot prices at the current time, and then we try to take into consideration any premium, be it positive or negative. And then to move accordingly from that, because that is what the Kitco, you know, Kitco.com, there's a couple other of them. We kind of combine and take a number sometimes, because Kitco is just the paper trading market. And yes, Park Shore Coin has their number tinkering across there. So it is a very good telling number, but sometimes it's 25 cents, 50 cents off, maybe 25, yeah, 50 cents off here or there. It moves quickly. That being said, that is just a number that's derived from
commodities

0: trading future prices and in large amounts, right? These are never actual physical bars of silver that are taken into possession, right? Now, some people do take it in possession at that level, but I was, you know, last check, those vaults are becoming less and less full because people have been pulling out that physical silver. They said, hey, we would rather have it sitting in our hands into our vaults than in a Delaware vault or a Brinks vault or whatever is holding it. But that is how the industry works. And it is a physical supply and demand, and that is where the premiums come into play. And right now, the best premium, if you're a buyer for silver, and it was the same thing last week, it was the same thing the week before, same thing, it's been the same thing for the last 3 months, and that's the 90% constitutional silver coins, 1964 and older, excluding 1 cent and 5 cent coins. Now, from 1942 to 1945, they had something known as the wartime nickel. Those are up to $2 each now, believe it or not, for a little 5 cent piece. So yeah, you can bring it on here. We will pay you right there on the spot. Like I said, no waiting 2 months, no having to do calculations of, you know, why pay a buyer premium and a seller premium on a gold bullion item that, you know, we would gladly buy from you at 97-98%. I mean, that's not even going to come close to not clearing any fees. So that's why we don't do it the auction style and have you just bring it in. It just works better. We could do it, yes, of course. It's a very successful business model, and that's how some of the largest auction houses probably got started, right? So it is what it is, and it isn't what it isn't. What I do know is when people like to get rid of their stuff, they like to get rid of their stuff, and that's what we're here for. Sometimes it comes quickly because you sold their house. Sometimes it's because you inherited it due to a death in the family or something of that nature, and you don't know anything about it. So it is very important to have people out there who have your best interests in mind and aren't looking to hit a home run on transactions that are here, which we are, for a long term, right? Like I said, we try to put as much back into the pockets of the customers as humanly possible while trying to keep the lights on and trying to keep the macaroni and cheese on the table. That's all I'm asking for, and some good chocolate milk. Simple, all right? It really is. It's not that complicated, folks. So if you came in today, we got quite a bit of silver for sale without a question. Like I said, we always have a little bit of gold, but we have a ton of silver. The 90% silver is usually what we have the most of, but right now we have just all different sorts of things. We have really cool, like, vintage 2 ounce bars from the Franklin Mint with all these different series from the 1970s. Like this week, we got dumped on for sure. We saw the 7% increase in silver, and customers took notice, came in here, and have been waiting for silver to jump back up to $80. They didn't know, like they said, if it ever would, because they saw it go from 120 down to 70, down to 60, down to 70. You know, holding there. So when it hit 80, it's a good number, because most people, like I say, aren't into silver for much more than 10, 12 bucks, especially down here. So they typically have done very well. There's without question about that. Sterling flatware still, you know, it shocks me every day that, you know, the grandparents and the parents or whoever, they say, we can't even give it away to the grandkids or the kids. And then ching, ching, it's usually about $3,000 to $5,000 each transaction when it comes to those brown boxes sitting in the hutch that contain forks, spoons. And the more serving pieces, the better, of course, because that's where it will get more expensive as you have it. It is by weight. And you know, a lot of people come in and they, like I said, everyone's stuff is worth more than they really think. And like I was talking about earlier, the gentleman ended up sending in all of his 1 ounce gold eagles, right? They're all certified, all right? So what they thought were, because the all-time high price is now in gold, which they are, that they still would get 10% over the spot price because they were graded 69s and 70s, which, by the way, all bullion's graded 69s and 70s. And back, yes, when gold was 1700, oh, so many years ago, 5, 6 years ago, when Park Shore Coin did open its doors down in Park Shore, hence the name, that is probably the one question we get asked months. Why are you up here in North Naples and you Park Shore Coin? You live in Park Shore Coin? Kinda. But that's not why. We were there for the first year, grinding away. And so when gold was $1,700 an ounce, these coins were $1,900, right? They did have a good 10, 12% premium. Usually if they were in the 70s, these are buffaloes, pardon me, not even eagles. Eagles, you know, It just never had the same premium well over spot as graded. So nonetheless, individual says, you know, no harm, no foul. We did a lot of transaction. We bought a lot of things. This is just came down to his gold buffalo set and gold eagle set that were graded that he wanted 10% over the gold price. So I'm like, all this stuff, if you came in, I had it in stock, you're buying it at 1% over spot price. You came in with a bank wire or whatever, I could order you all you wanted of them for 4% over spot price, 5% at the very most. So that includes our fee and shipping insured and all that good jazz and getting it here in a timely fashion. That's right, 5%. I could get as many as you wanted in grade 70s. So I said, you're just going to have to find somewhere else. Stay in touch because we'll continue to buy your silver because I know no one else on the planet pays more for silver coins and silver bars than we do. Part of that is because I'm a silver bug. I love silver and I think there's a good future in silver. And so that's what we keep our inventory in. So he ends up sending it out to auction and he ends up paying a 7.5% fee just as a seller. So it's known as a seller fee. So every coin sold for $4,700 because that's what the spot price really was at the time. The spot price was 51. So he did time it with the all-time high gold, but people only bid 47 because there was a 20% buyer premium. So the people did end up paying $5,200, $5,300 for it, but he netted after 7.5%, and then, the hammer was at $4,700. When Park Shore Coin would have paid $5,000 a coin. When gold was $5,100, gladly. You bring me those buffaloes, I'll make $100, sell that spot. More than happy to do it. He gets paid out 92.5% of $4,700. That's what he paid. So that's what he got. He ended up getting way less. He had to wait months. But in this case, it did help for him because we saw a huge trickle up in gold, but you can't usually expect that. Had to ship it out because you're not going to find a better price in Florida, I can assure you that. Had to ship it out halfway across the country, and things do happen. We are in dealer groups, private dealer groups. We are members of things that we get updates and we stay in contact with one another. There's a lot going on in the mail system, all of them, with things going missing, sure, things are insured, but people think just because things are insured that, oh, it's no big deal that things just disappear. No, there's always a lot of loss and a heartache, and it causes a lot of problems, and it does happen more often than not. I mean, it's become very, very sophisticated, where carriers actually have, almost like these people see the people on the beach. That are looking for coins, right? They can do that over boxes, and it can be very, very problematic. That's why we try to, when we do our live streams, we just do 1 ounce of silver. We're not trying to be big shots sending kilo bars of gold through the mail, things like that. The stories I've heard, they're just nightmarish, And then you still, of course, have to wait for insurance, but insurances too, your premiums then go up. And then it costs a boatload of money to insure a big product like that, probably 1%, close to that. And if you're making 2-3% at the very most on transactions, which if you're a fair gold buyer, a bullion buyer, that's really where you are. It's pretty standard. You make your money on the volume and people get comfortable with you and do business with you over long term because they usually don't just have one coin, but that's how it is. But a lot of times people sell the whole kit and caboodle at one time. That's why I say sometimes people bring in 5 Mercury dimes, right? $3.50 a Mercury dime, something like that, under a $20 transaction. Sometimes people bring in a monster box of Silver Eagles that are now, into the, $70, $80 times. They've gotten up there close to $40,000 again. So those are no joke, right? The numbers do get big, and like a tube of gold eagles or a tube of gold buffaloes that somebody put away during retirement in the 1980s, they tucked away $3,000. They put it in there. It's now, what was the last one he bought? It was close to 100K, a little bit under $90,000 for a tube, right? $4,600 a shot times 20. So yeah, $93,000. And it's just one little tube. You can whip it right out of your purse, right out of your pocket. You'd never know it. You know it when you got it because you're holding on to that thing for dear life. But it's amazing. It's almost like if you remember back in the day, those bearer bonds. They used to have bearer bonds that You could cash them in at a Federal Reserve or at a bank, but they had no information on them. The only thing that considered this $100,000 bearer bonds, and these are big numbers, was whoever held it in physical hand. So if you ever lost it, there was no recourse. Doesn't matter who you are. You could have been the head at the Fed. You lose your $100,000 bearer bond. Well, maybe if you were at the Fed, you'd figure something out, and then you put an alert out there to, hey, put this one. But who knows? These things were as good as cash, as good as gold. No questions asked, right? You just showed up, and then they paid you out. It was all anonymous. It was almost like a cryptocurrency out by the Federal Reserve. Pretty cool stuff, actually. I don't think they even do them anymore. But nonetheless, that is what makes gold and silver so easy. They're so nice. It's so liquid, right? And you bring it in, you walk out with cash. Now, there are restrictions, right? Sometimes we'll write you a check. We can do bank wire up to $10,000 in cash. And then that's just how that works. But sometimes we're just doing, you know, it all depends when you're here, right? We can't just keep all the cash in the world laying around. And it has been busy. And like I said, someone comes in with two coins, it's now $9,200, or pardon me, $9,200, that's early. But yeah, $9,200, right, for one little transaction. And we sell those for $9,400. So, and then we don't get paid right away. You got to ship them halfway across the country sometimes. Sometimes you find someone locally. But yeah, that's, and then you got to figure these markets have been so up and down lately. That's what's made it difficult for a lot of dealers, is because all the uncertainty of it. Us, we have no problem with it. I have a little bit more of a risk tolerance, and I am a firm believer in silver and gold much more than anything else as a real store of value, short term and especially long term, as the dollar, the fiat dollar, keeps getting printed. It's a simple mathematics problem. The more you print of it, the less it becomes worth one by one basis. And gold and silver are the best hedge you're going to have against that. That has been the best hedge ever since day one, and it's probably going to be the best hedge moving into the forward. And then you have so many uses from silver. If you look for silver versus gold values, it's still kind of laughable. Ranges in like the 60 to 1 ratio, something like that. That's where you divide 4,700 divided by 80. You'll get a number of so many ounces of silver it costs to get to gold. And some people are calling for a 20 to 1 shot. So if gold was at 6,000, you know, you'd have 10 to 1 would be 600, you know, and then half of that would be, so a $300 silver call is not far out there for a lot of people. They think that that easily could happen. Silver and gold has been at a 20 to 1 ratio. I believe when the times first started back in 2,000 or 3,000 BC, came out like at 5 to 1 or 6 to 1. So like 1 gram of silver was, or six, whatever, it was a 6 to 1. 1 gram of silver was worth 6 times more in gold, right? So you needed 6 grams of silver to buy 1 gram of gold. Had a 6 to 1 ratio. Now we're up to close to what, 60 to 1, something along there. Yeah, 59 maybe. Yeah, 60 to 1 we'll call it. So it costs you 60 ounces of silver to get 1 ounce of gold. Right, that's usually the middle territory where you don't really, if you play the spread there, the margin, you don't know which one to go to. You can hold on both, but they say if it gets below 50, that's when you start doing one thing and doing the other. But I never got into the ratios. I always said gold and silver were two independent metals. They could always at any point in time behave on their own. Something could come up. But again, people love the ratios. Right now it's a 60 to 1 ratio. And they say any time it gets too skewed in one, you're supposed to sell one and get into the other one. But a lot of people are saying it can go to 20 to 1, right? So who knows? That would mean very expensive silver. That would mean it would be good times for everyone if you brought it in. Even gold jewelry right now, you're getting paid out pretty well on that too. Customer the other day came in. Got a pretty nice check, and I always like asking after we get done, like, what were you expect? What did you think you had here? And she said, I don't know, 1500. One said 200 bucks and got 1800. That's a good score, right? You think 200, you really got 1800. And then the other one said 1500. She got 7500. And so, yeah, it's always good to see people overly happy with what they get. But that's how we do it. We keep the scale right there on the table. We know, you know what the numbers are. It's a quick easy. No haggling, you know, we just give you guys the best number we have at that time. That's how we keep the line moving. And the line would be at a place called Park Shore Coin, right there off of Mockley Road and 75. Not very good at promoting the show while doing this radio show. And this is a promotional radio show, believe it or not. We are here to promote Park Shore Coin. 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Sunday, if you're listening on Fox Sports, we do appreciate each and every one of your pair of ears tuned in. And brains, of course. You cannot do it with all three of them. But we, or you, will have to wait till tomorrow to handle all your numismatics, all your silver, gold, buying, selling, trade. If you have silver bars, gold bars. But what it is cool is you're going to have a chance tonight, Sunday night. The market opens at 6 o'clock Eastern. So you might say, oh man, I had 300 ounces I was going to sell on Friday. And if it goes up another $200 and you had 500 ounces, that's big money right there. That's another $1,500 just because you held off one more day. Right? Because we weren't open Sunday. Because if we're open on the weekend, I can only buy it at what the spot price is now, which is about $80. Right? We use the weekend price. And then we're anywhere from $3 to $5 to $6 back on the spot price. And right now, by the way, the big wholesalers who we talk about on here from time to time, this is a big industry of liquidity and pecking order, right? Who can buy more? Who can hold on to it the longest? And at the top of the food chain are huge wholesale bullion houses with hundreds of millions, possibly billions of dollars worth of money and cash and metals and all these types of good things going on that help support smaller stores such as ours, right? They will buy any amount possible. You can lock in the price. The hard part is you just got to get it to them. All right. And now you can do it in several safe fashions. But that is the stipulation. You have to send it off to them, have them wait, pay it out, yada, yada, yada. They are currently paying $7 back. Now, this is a time when, like on gold, they'll pay full spot price plus 1% on gold buffaloes. Okay. So they're very competitive. A lot of times they work within a margin of 0.25% because, again, they're doing hundreds of millions of dollars of trades through dealers such as me and much larger than me on any given day with an online platforms, you know, where everything's automated. Yes, you can call help desks at any time and do trades that way. But that being said, they're very vital for helping keep liquidity into the system, you know, right? They can just write checks for $100,000, $200,000, $300,000 more from, you know, 150 different dealers throughout the country and do that day after day after day after day with all the moving markets. Now, we've talked about that in the past, how they are then forced to hedge the market in case it goes up and down so they don't get, you know, they don't lose money. But they're paying $7 back of silver. So that's $73. So if we had to lay it off, somebody came in with a huge transaction, right? They had a bunch of bars and they wanted, you know, 75 an ounce, but we already have a bunch of 100 ounce bars of suck that we don't really need that many more. So what we have to do is we have to find a buyer for that. We need to find a quick, ready, reliable buyer where their check will not bounce. It's a good transaction because we're dealing with cash. Metals are the real deal, holy field. That's like having cash in your hand. It makes it very difficult when they're buying it for 73, you know. Right? We can't just send it off to them. Well, we can, but we have to offer $10 back. So luckily, we do have local buyers who come in and buy bullion because we can, like this weekend, you'll buy it at spot price, $80, a little bit under spot price, almost everything that we have in stock. Now, a lot of it's odd weight bars, like 10-ounce bars and 2-ounce bars from the Franklin Mint. Those are very cool. And some 5-ounce bars, sterling bars from the 1970s. Yeah, we got the entire feels like every series they ever made in silver ingots in stock right now. It's pretty cool. But nonetheless, there's a bunch of collectors because, again, there wasn't too many games in town in the 70s if you're looking to buy silver. It was the Franklin Mint, and there was very, very little else besides that. The U.S. Mint didn't start making till 86, and, you know, it was tougher to get Cougar and South Africa. Of course, the Maple Leaf eventually came around, but yeah, Engelhard was around. You had to buy bars, big bars, ingots, something like that. But that is absolutely what we deal in on a regular basis. So if you bring it on in today, oh, I got Ian waving us out. He said I went over by a minute, so I was even on a good point. But nonetheless, we'll be back after these messages. Thanks for listening. Park Shore Coin, Jewelry, and Auctions.
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1: All right, welcome back. As we were touching upon, we have a decent amount of inventory. If you wanted to come in and get some silver, you know, it's on a nice trend upward. We'll gladly sell it to you at a little bit under the spot price going into this week, and that's $80 per ounce. Silver Eagles still are a few dollars over spot price, $83, but, you know, nothing to sneeze at, nothing crazy. Not like all those online dealers that are still in the 90s to the, you know, $100 per ounce. But yeah, whatever we have, we want to, you know, sell locally if we can. We want to, you know, keep the metals down here in Southwest Florida. It's always a good, healthy thing for the economy, but you know, as an operation that advertises and specializes in buying collections, we want to be there to buy. So having a huge amount of inventory in stock isn't exactly what we're looking for. So we do want to turn it and burn it. And that's why we always are going to sell it to wholesale prices for you guys, right? If you can give that to the buyers, that's really good. And buyers nowadays know the retail prices online. Sure, a lot of them like just ordering online from their phone and paying with a credit card. But you're paying a good 5-7%. And then when it comes time to sell, you're not really going to have a relationship with anyone who will pay you out and cash you out in a fair, efficient manner like Park Shore Coin will, and like we've been doing since day one. So, you know, all types of relationships take work, and, you know, it's good to have that one, I would think, whether it be us or anywhere you're listening to in the country, where you can walk in with a 100-ounce bar or 1-ounce Gold Eagle and say, hey, Scott, what's the spot price? Oh, $47.10. What will you give me for this Gold Eagle? $4,600. You pay me cash? Sure. Deal. Very fair. You know, it is what it is. It's 2%. And like I said, these are the numbers we are accustomed to. We want to be able to put as much back into the customer's pockets as humanly possible. That's the name of a game for any business. You give back as much back as possible while remaining to the customers, while remaining profitable, keeping the lights on. And if you enjoy what you do, which I do, it's even more of a bonus. You know, I really, really do. And it's nice meeting everyone that comes in. Great people down here in Southwest Florida. I tell them I would not do this in many other locations, even though we are in a very nice, secured building on a second floor and have all that stuff situated. But, you know, we're nestled away in the Strand right off of Mockley Road and 75. Beautiful area of Collier County. Nothing to worry about. Very safe. So, you know, never worry about any of that stuff if you come here. We always have you covered. And safety is always on the top of our minds for sure. But yeah, it's a chill building. It is a professional building. And half the people can't even find it, even though we're on the busiest intersection of Collier County. A lot of people have a tough time, but eventually they do. It just is a little tucked away, and that's why I like it here. It's in a busy, you know, centralized area, but it isn't just advertised everywhere. Where any Joe Schmo driving off to Miami could come in there and cause damage. You know, there's reasons why it's a little bit more difficult of a building to buy. But we specialize in, like I said, you have estate jewelry. Oh, here's a good one. Gold teeth. Now, I know, cover your ears, dentists. I know there's a lot of you down here, a lot of you that have moved down here to retire. These are some of the most brilliant people on the planet, all right? I meet a lot of people here. It's a lot of people. We have a lot of customers, all shapes, sizes, forms, and they're all wonderful, you know? We very few problems, issues. There's mental illness out there, which, you know, nobody can prevent that. You know, it's sad to see that, but I know everyone across the board, it's just been a pleasure to do business with. But we have been getting, you know, dentists all have teeth, you know, that they collected over the years. And it's gold teeth. A lot of times they ordered it for their dentistry to, you know, work on repairs in the mouth with. So they would have that. And, you know, they're always under the impression that it's 18 karat gold, it's 22 karat gold, it's this, this, that. And, you know, I had one in here last week. And just convinced it was, you know, 18 karat gold. It was testing on my side at really like 10, not even. And then they're like, well, no, there's a ton of palladium in there and platinum too. So I'm like, okay, let's do it. I'll give you 4,100. And he's like, well, I think that's too low. And I don't even have the grammage on me, but I can do individual melts, right? And refining and get every single metal and what's in there and have it tested. So we come to a deal of $4,100. He's 100% convinced that that's just way too cheap. And here's my phone number. And this was my idea. I go, hey, if it ends, I'm not here to make $1,000. If it comes back, you know, $5,100, I'll share some of the money. Even if it comes back, whatever. I don't need to make $1,000 to melt your teeth and pay you out. You know, I'm very fair. I can $200, $300, cool. So he was convinced, well, we'll take his phone number down, yada, yada, yada, $4,100, have a great day. He's like, I'll be hearing from you tomorrow or the next day, because there's a lot of good stuff in there. The entire melt came to $3,700, right? So it was even under 10 carat. And this dentist went on and on and on. No, he knows it's way more because it's always been in his hands. And it's like, you're still 78 years old, and maybe you don't remember everything from 40 years ago to every percentage, as bright as they are. Totally, and sold me hook, line, and sinker. Who am I? I didn't go to med school, none of that stuff, right? I didn't go to anything. I'm just here operating a nice little shop in Park Shore going, hey, if it's, what do I know about metals? You put these metals together, doc. I agree. $4,100, let's do it, right? I'll pay you out at 14 karat because there's platinum and palladium in there too. I'll probably have the doors closed Monday, doc, because I'm going to retire off this deal. This is what I was thinking in my head. I'm like, I can't wait. No, but realistically. So it is, I even said, I think my first offer was like $3,500. And it's just, he's like, no. He's like, I've been here so many times. This is no. This is not 30, no, too much. And we drew it right on the scale, do the number. And it really came down to the percentage of gold that it was. Because even an XFR gun's not going to be, you got to melt it and assay it. It's the only way to do it. Then you get all the platinum and palladium. And you can, that's not what we're outfitted here for, right? We're in a very nice office building. I'm not going to be smelting on my balcony and refining. It's just, it just doesn't work that way. So that is why I said, and I should have, most people would have called the guy, hey, by the way, I lost 400. But no, Park Shore Coin doesn't operate like that. Now, if he comes in again with some more, which I think he said he had more, I'll say, hey, last time these things didn't go so hot. We're buying it at 10 karat gold. If even that, right? I think we bought it at 14 and paid out 30. So nonetheless, maybe we'll even post it up on the website, the actual, because I have the essay and everything. But no, that's the reality of it. It's such a hard job. Point being, I'm just trying to pat myself on the back on how hard this job is to come to a deal with people to sell their items that everyone thinks it's worth way more, luckily there are other places and other ways people can, figure out what they have. And then they quickly realize, like I had a guy storm all yesterday, brought me a 1971 Eisenhower dollar. I go, this one, no, not for us. I'm like, hold on to it. It's $1.50 in copper, and copper's going up. He goes, shit, looks at me. He goes, I just seen one for $9,000 online and it's silver. I go, this one's not silver. And as I was walking over to get one of the silver, because they did make a 1971 Eisenhower dollar that was silver, which, by the way, that ain't the $9,000 one. The $9,000 one's actually the circulated one that he had, but it has to be in perfect condition, graded, and I believe it's 69, right? So, like, the first year is worth a fortune. But see, people don't like to go the extra due diligence and research to see what they actually have. They just want to see one person asking $9,000 for the exact same coin on, the website, the auction website. It is what it is. This is what they do. And then they automatically think that's what they have. Now, I've never thought like that, but there's more and more people out there that do. They're just everything. Now. They want everything. Now. And so anyway, by the time I could even go get the 1971 proof Eisenhower dollar, which they made a proof and just a regular one. They made a silver one, but nonetheless, actually they were all proof. Oh, no, one came in a blue envelope. That was the business strike. By the time I could even bring him to show him the silver ones, because he's like, nah, man, these are silver for sure. I go, no, they're not silver. And then he pulled out a 1964 Kennedy half dollar, offered him $22 on it, which I basically would sell it for $23. And he just laughed at me. And so then I walked over to get the Eisenhowers that are silver. And by that time, he had already left. All right. No goodbye. No thanks or whatever. He was so steamed that he thought that he was convinced that A, the 1971 Eisenhower dollar was silver, which again they are, but they when they are, they came in a blue manila envelope and they came shrink wrapped in cellophane. Or they came in one of those big brown boxes and then a big plastic container. But those are the proof ones. It doesn't look anything like a circulated. But, you know, that you know that these ones come in all the time, but most people, they don't argue with me. They usually say, oh, thanks. You know, you see 10,000 of these a week. Now maybe I'll stop wasting my time going around to every pawn shop and every coin dealer in North America looking for them. But yeah, it's very tough. It's much easier to just give loans on things. That's what pawn shops do, right? They, you know, it's okay, your item's worth 100. We're going to charge you 25% a month so we can give you $25. Because if you keep it in here for 3 months, you're going to be over the $100 that the item's worth. You can go buy a brand new. So the numbers are much more cut and clear. For people doing those types of loans and bond brokers, where we have to actually, all right, we want you to sell it and part with it. You know, it's much, much more difficult. And people get more emotionally attached as well, you know. So, I don't know. And a lot of times, sometimes people, yeah, like I said, get really attached. I've never got like that. I knew things are, you know, material things, especially, they come and go. You can always buy them again if you really want them. And if you need, you know, cash to use to pay bills, and life does happen. You can't just always hang on to every little single thing that has some intrinsic value, especially if you can find a liquidity market like Park Shore Coin, you know, that's willing to take it off your hands at a very, very, very fair price. So do check us out at parkshorecoin.com. A lot of testimonials. Google reviews are through the roof, even though I try not to read them too much. But customers, from what they tell me, they say they're good, and they say they're going to leave me a good one. And that's the way we've done it. It's the way I've done it. I'm the owner. My name is Scott. I've been the one dealing all the transactions for the last 6 years. I learned a lot, and I bring that expertise to the table when I'm dealing with you to be able to squeeze out every last dollar like lemon juice out of a lemon. So then you can walk away happy and tell your friends, hey, you know that Park Shore Coin place that's up in North Naples? They say, what? Park Shore Coin in North Naples? Who the hell would do that? Well, I would do that because that's where I was my first year. And, you know, the landlord had to, had some other plans for that little unit, family plans. So, you know, when it comes to family or that lonely little, coin dealer in unit 206 or whatever it was, that only little coin dealer that's only been there a year, sayonara, buddy. So sayonara, buddy, then came all the way up here. And I didn't even, by the way, know these buildings existed. All right. And I've been around the block once or twice. I've been up in this area. Pleasantly surprised. And we're right there off of Immokalee Road at Interstate 75 in a place called The Strand. The name of the building is Napoli Center. We're right next door to a Fifth Third Bank. And as I mentioned earlier, we're open today, Saturday, from 11 to 2. And we specialize in buying silver flatware, silver coins, silver bars, gold coins, palladium, platinum, maybe copper one day. The copper 1 cents, you know, the 1982 and older, Lincoln head cents, those, you know, are worth 2, 3, 4 cents now in copper. And we can start buying those because they stopped making them. So eventually we'll be able to hit those to the smelter and put those onto the secondary market, much like silver. That's why I say the silver kind of sells itself, but there's only so much that people can bring to the table when it comes to liquidity. So if the big wholesale dealers and the big wholesale buyers are $7 back and they're 15% back on the 90% silver, all right, so yeah, it's major, major negative premiums when it comes to wanting to cash your stuff out when it comes to silver. But if you're looking to buy and you think this train's going north, north, north, it's a great time to buy. You can get everything at spot price for the most part. The only thing that's retained its premium, as I mentioned, we pay $2 back of the spot price, sometimes $3, depending on the condition and the year of the Silver Eagles, but those are Silver Eagles, U.S. made. They come in the green tubes. They have an eagle on the side, and Lady Liberty on the front side have a $1 denomination, not to be confused with the Morgan dollar and the peace dollar. The peace dollar was from 1921 to 1935. And then the Morgan dollar was prior to that. Last year of issue was 1921. They started making those in 1878. So those ones, though, why I say not to be confused, are 90% pure silver, and they contain 26.7 grams, whereas Silver Eagle is 99.9% pure silver, one full troy ounce, 31.3 grams. So that is the difference between a Morgan dollar and a peace dollar. And so naturally, Morgan dollars and peace dollars, if they're just a run-of-the-mill year, like a 1921 or 1902, or, you know, the list goes on. Most of them in 88-0. A lot of the New Orleans ones where they just made millions and millions of them. They're just kind of worth the silver price. And a Morgan dollar has 0.77 ounces of actual silver in it. And, pardon me, and the wholesale dealers, the big liquidity markets, they're paying $9 back of spot price on those right now. So, yeah, it is what it is. Everyone's been selling, and eventually the rubber meets the road, and you got to just figure out what the cost is, especially on an up and down market. Like I said, everything changed when silver went down $60 in one day. All right, a lot of the big deal, a lot of everyone, I mean, they're going to be gun shy. Anytime they make a large trade, and like I said, these big bullion houses are making millions, tens of millions of dollars in trades a day. So when silver goes down $60 in one day, you can only imagine the chaos and the loss and how that's automatically going to give you reindeer eyes, you know, your eyes bright, bright open. Like, whoa, going into another dimension. What the heck just happened? Everything reset. Everything changed in the industry. It really did. In the silver industry, I'm saying gold's been very steady and very competitive. That's why you're going to walk out with 95% to 98% of the spot price when you sell a gold coin, and you're going to walk out with about 85% to 90% of the spot price when you bring in jewelry. Gold's just much more fluid, much more reliable, much more steady eddy right now. And like I said, we don't make the rules. We're just here to buy and pay top dollar. And I can assure you this: you're not going to find someone who will pay more, right? And you can always find someone if they're buying privately, if you can find a private buyer. But hey, we're selling ours for spot price. You know, there's only so many buyers out there. Money does not grow on trees, but what is happening now is a wealth distribution. So whoever is gobbling it up, you know, they know long term silver and gold are probably going to continue to get stronger. You know, they're bullish on it. They're long term. They're long on it. Some people, like I said, they've been in from the 70s and 80s, and they just couldn't wait for silver to get over $30. A lot of people couldn't wait for gold to get over $2,000 and sold their position. It's called taking profits. Very normal. Highly recommended by anyone. I always tell people, you know, take it. Nobody ever went broke taking a profit. All right. So you coulda, shoulda, woulda. Yeah, I went up another $10 the next day. Guess what? I went down $60 in one day. So all my good fans in there. And by the way, when it dropped $60 in one day in the manner that it did, it created a cascade of buyers. And when it shot up to $121, it created a cascade of sellers. I mean, all these people were sitting on all these hundreds or thousands of ounces of silver that they bought for $18. And then all of a sudden it went from 30 to 60 to 90 to 120. And they said, all right, I never thought in my lifetime I would see silver over $100. But there we were, well over $100, all the way to $121. I think some of our trades were as high as $113. Because at that point, those wholesale dealers, it was just rapid. Everything was minus $10 across the board. And then the spot price kept changing down, down, down. And then the premiums or the negative premiums stayed the same. But gold just stayed steady, Eddie. Gold Buffalo, we'll pay you 1% over spot price. You want to sell one? We'll pay you 1% over spot price. You want to buy one? 1.5% over spot price. You know? So that's what happened with silver. And then it became a point where the refiners stopped taking it. So the ones that are currently paying $7 back, they said, hey, we don't even want it right now. We can't. And if we do take it, which a few of them still took it, we're going to need 4 to 5 to 6 weeks to process your boxes, because everyone on this planet sold in the last 2 months, and they're just sitting in our warehouses. then we'll pay you out. So it was a, you know, a real bottleneck in the industry is what happened. And then, like I said, everyone came in and sold like record numbers. Like I even got to the point where I jokingly said, like, I don't even ever need to advertise ever again. Everyone obviously knows I'm here. We had 10 people in line the whole day, both days. One day was to buy. That was Saturday. And one day was to sell. That was Friday. So when, you know, whatever that day was, it shot up. And then it was like a Thursday, it shot up. And then Friday, it shot down. And then everyone came in Saturday to buy it. Because Saturday, like I said, everyone came in to sell at that 116, I think is where. It went to 121 briefly. But 116 was kind of the number that I remember distinctly doing a lot of trades based off of and paying out 108, 110 per ounce, which was fine. That was market price. But then after the crash down, everything was just like, whoa, everything kind of froze up and everyone's like, all right, we need to reevaluate how things go here. Because as a buy operation and you're looking to just make a small margin, you cannot rely if it's as a very volatile market up and down. That makes it very, very difficult to do it, as anyone could possibly understand. So, you know, we do the best we can. We always do the best we can, and we continue to do so. Luckily, thank God that we never had to close our doors, and we were able to, you know, never had to stop buying sterling jewelry, sterling flatware, anything of that nature. Because, like I said, I still believe firmly in long-term and having silver just to have it, you know, especially if you have a shop, because people are always looking to buy it. Now, there's way more people trying to sell it to us because that's what we, you know, kind of cater to. But yeah, again, on the back end, we have to sell everything so we can have enough cash to continue to buy from customers. But no, like I said, I absolutely was just like, I don't think we ever have to have it, obviously. And no, well, so we're still here. I went against my word and said, we're not going to cancel all of our advertising. But yeah, it was very, very interesting to see just lines out the door. So, you know, it kind of did allude to the fact that, you know, people a lot of times it's just a one or two time deal. They wait till one time to sell their whole kit and caboodle, their whole collection of silver. And that's what happens. They waited in line and we got it all taken care of. It wasn't anything too crazy, but it was a very unique scenario. It was fun to see. It was fun to see it go very high. You know, everyone, the energy was great. And then there's a ton of people that were thrilled to come in because I'm not the type of dealer that's going to say, hey, listen, I paid $117 spot price, whatever it was yesterday or Thursday on all this silver. And yeah, I know it says $68 today on Saturday or whatever it said, 72. I'm just going to hold off. No, whatever I have is fair game. We got plenty of cases out there. Tons of silver. Everything just $80 an ounce today. Silver Eagles would be $82 an ounce today. We have 100-ounce bars. We have 10-ounce bars, 5-ounce bars, tons of 1-ounce bars. Like I mentioned, cool 2-ounce ingots. Those are the Franklin Mint vintage ingots, the ones that had the banks and the ships, I believe. They had a bunch of different series, but we got a lot of those. We got gold Cougarans, 1-ounce gold. We have some Maple Leafs, for sure. You can have those at $82 a coin. The 90% silver, I think that's close to $45, $46 times face. So that's a good deal right now. That's well below the spot price. And so, yeah, that's, you know, that's what we have. That's what we deal in, buy, sell, or trade. Well, what do people want to trade for? Well, a lot of times people like to trade silver, like I mentioned, based on the ratio, how much silver it costs to get 1 ounce of gold. But gold's a lot easier to hide. It's a lot easier to have if you just want, you know, 10 ounces of gold for your collection and you travel a lot and you want to bring those with you because you don't like leaving them behind. Well, that's close to $45,000. Right. And if you brought 10 ounces of silver with you, you know, that's close to $800. So one does a lot more damage when it comes to, you know, traveling with, being more compact. But on the reverse side, it's great to have a whole bunch of silver because God forbid burglars break in or try to do this. It's a lot harder to remove 100 ounce bars of silver, you know, 100 after 100, whatever it is, and try to get out of the house while your Doberman's barking and you got the alarm going off. But gold, it's very easily 10 coins, put in the pocket and get out of there. You know what I mean? It's a lot of damage done very quickly where silver is very bulky. You got to bring the Brinks truck And have two loads to really do it, you know, sometimes. And, you know, these people, they can't, this stuff's heavy. These people are lazy these days, so nobody wants that type of workout. But no, these are all the things that you have to think about, the types of things that go into it when it comes to trading. That's why they trade. And another common trade is the jewelry. They want to have the gold. They love gold, but the jewelry drawers just discombobulated, broken jewelry, old stuff that will never get worn again, like these huge bracelets, like these weave bracelets and these Figaro, you know, Cuban links that, you know, they were, you know, 20, 30 years ago. They bring it in and then they just swap it out for a couple gold coins or whatever it comes to. That works well too. You know, some people, they say, what good's the cash going to do if I like having the gold? It makes perfect sense to me. But yeah, we'll be open until 2 o'clock today. My name is Scott, owner. I'll be there. It's Park Shore Coin, parkshorecoin.com. We do appreciate you listening each and every week. We'll be back next Saturday at 7 a.m. And again, if you want to catch us tomorrow, Sunday on Fox News, pardon me, Fox Sports, you can definitely do that. Or if you're listening on Sunday, thanks for listening. Hope you have a great rest of the weekend. They go fast. God bless. And we will talk to you on the other side. Have a good day.
0: Bye-bye. 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Join us next week right here on 92.5 Fox News for another hour with Scott Heiligman. 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
4: Trading blows in the Persian Gulf. I'm Jack Callahan, Fox News. The U.S. and Iran testing the limits of a fragile ceasefire. Fox's Ashley Webster has more from Tel Aviv.
5: There has been plenty of military action around the Strait of Hormuz. The very latest saw a U.S. F/A-18 Super Hornet fire on two empty Iranian-flagged oil tankers that were heading towards a port in Iran. Both vessels were disabled. Let's not forget there is a ceasefire in existence, but apparently it's a little shaky. Now, according to Central Command, the blockade is preventing more than 70 tankers capable of transporting more than $13 billion worth of oil from entering Iranian ports.
4: President Trump says a peace deal with Iran could be signed soon, but Iranian officials have yet to respond to the latest American proposal. Concern over the deadly respiratory ailment known as hantavirus is growing. Before leaving the White House Friday, President Trump telling reporters so far things are under control here.
6: We have it. We have very good people looking at it. It seems to be okay. They know the virus very well. They've worked with it for a long time. They know it very well. Not easy to pass on. So we hope that's true.
4: The rare rodent-borne disease, recently the center of an outbreak aboard a cruise ship. Virus is usually transmitted through rodent saliva, urine, and droppings and can become airborne near surfaces which have been contaminated. There were a handful of Americans on board the stricken vessel. None has tested positive for the virus so far, but they are being monitored. State Department sanctioning four China-based entities accused of supporting Iran's military operations during Operation Epic Fury. Firms including Mientropy Technology, also known as Mizar Vision, and EarthEye, allegedly providing satellite imagery to the Iranian military. 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
19: Mr. President, Varveris is on the line. He seems very upset.
20: I wonder what he wants. I hope he's okay. Answer the call. Mike, it's your favorite president. So what's up? You okay?
21: Mr. President, do you remember how I recommended for you to continue with the Exomine treatments after your first course of 6 treatments done twice a week?
20: Of course I remember, Mike. Those treatments were amazing.
21: Well, Mr. President, based on some of your recent decision-making, I think we need to resume treatment immediately. Exomine is truly amazing, basically a perfected TMS device. That's transcranial magnetic stimulation, a safe and effective medical technology that's been in use since the mid-1980s. Exomine stimulates a crucially important part of the brain, the dorsolateral prefrontal cortex, improving memory, mental acuity and performance, as well as overall mood, and effectively treating chronic stress, anxiety, depression, OCD, ADHD, PTSD, brain fog, insomnia, anorexia and bulimia, binge eating, cravings, addictions, bad habits, and all kinds of self-destructive behaviors. It even seems to help with neuropathy, chronic headache, chronic pain, post-stroke syndromes, dementia, and other neurodegenerative diseases. You need to resume therapy ASAP, sir.
20: I know how amazing Exomind is, Mike. Like I said, those 6 24-minute treatments were incredible.
21: I think you need another one, sir, or maybe a few more than that right away. With all due respect, Mr. President, risking a nuclear confrontation isn't too smart. That's not why God saved your life in Butler. God loves peacemakers, not warmongers. That's not why we all voted for you.
20: I'll set it up, Mike, and don't you worry about all that. I've got it all under control.
21: I pray you do, sir. When can I expect you? Later today?
20: Calm down, Mike. Yes, we'll set it up for later today. Now get going. Your show's about to start.
21: Okay, Mr. President. I'll see you later today. Just please don't let the deep state do to you what they did to W.
20: You know, Dr. V really cares about his patients, doesn't he? Now tune in to 92.5 so we can catch the start of his show. I sure got them all riled up. Let's see if you can tell.
22: 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On this show, I go over recent email questions to my practice to provide you with insight and how I believe patient care should best be accomplished. 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For this

0: the CEO of Quantum Cellular Medicine Biologics. We're the world leader in exosome and stem cell products. And it's been a real joy for me to help Dr. Mike to you succeed with your patients using our technologies. And I'm grateful that we have a chance to talk a little bit more about it today and help people understand what is stem cells about. We are at an interesting time here in Florida, where the Florida legislature has established it to be legally approved on the state level of stem cell and exosome treatments. And many people don't realize this, but our state assembly and state senate did a good job, and it has not been approved as official treatment protocol by the FDA in the whole country. But here in Florida, we're in great shape, and you're doing a good job, I think, Dr. Mike.
1: Right, well, I'm just going to talk about how we met. It was years ago. I had a patient of mine kind of getting to your point. Stem cells, years ago, when I first heard of them, I remember you have to go overseas to even get them. I had a patient who connected me with you, who basically went into his 40s and 50s, had a massive heart attack, looked into it, did stem cells in Panama, and they were very helpful to him. For me, if I hear someone talk about something or read about it, that's lovely. When I see it with my own eyes, it's much more powerful. Years passed, he's in Naples. He wants to do it again, and he recognizes, and he looks into it. He looked into finding the best place, and he connected me with you. So I was like, and he said, oh, you can do it. I'm like, I could do it. Let me find out about this stuff. So I talked to you. The first question I wanted to make sure is this stuff didn't come, because it comes from umbilical cord blood. It wasn't some Planned Parenthood Satan experiment. So I got to set you up to make sure that you came across as a good Christian, God-fearing person and not some demon Moloch worshiper, which you're not. David is not. He's on our team. He's on Team Jesus and Team God and Team Humanity. And I also wanted to thank you, David, because when you told me about your product, you said, and you could talk all about this, but you said, oh, you will do the stem cell. And then you do IV glutathione. This is your protocol, at least back then.
0: Right. Yep.
1: And then you'll do exosomes, which we'll talk about. And I'm like, IV glutathione? You can get IV glutathione? Yeah, of course you can get IV glutathione. I'm mimicking David here. And then notice I don't sound like him at all. And then I said, where do you get that? Oh, I'll tell you a great, and I've used that. It was one of the most helpful things ever. So just for IV glutathione that you told me about, it's been amazingly helpful. Anyway, so why don't you tell us about the stem cells, the exosomes, why you're not part of some satanic ritual, okay, benefits, et cetera. So take it from there.
0: Well, I guess to cover the spiritual side of this, when we say it comes from amniotic fluid or umbilical cord blood, which your products come from, this is from scheduled C-section births of American women who have been screened carefully for all types of conditions. And it goes to a blood bank. We process it in our clinic. And when I say screened, it's complete medical, physical, and social screening to make sure we have good candidates. So from healthy babies and healthy mothers.
1: Yeah, of course. So healthy babies, healthy mothers, life, creation of life, good stuff.
0: That's right.
1: All right. So tell us about these stem cells. Why umbilical cord amniotic fluid stem cells are good? Why can't I use my own stem cells? Why can't I use your stem cells? And then what's the difference between exosomes?
0: Okay. Well, just to give a little background on this, the whole medical evolution, which you've been staying on the top of, we're in a transformation, and aging in humans is something which is a naturally occurring event. The body naturally allows you to age to eventually pass on and enter the other realm. But in the interim is how to have a really, really healthy life and extend it for longer so you can do more things. Well, one thing we have, that everything that makes a healthy baby and healthy mother is in the stem cells that are in the body. And the interesting thing about it is the stem cells not only, and the exosomes, by the way, stem cell, what a stem cell is, it's a cell that is used to recreate everything in the body. So when you're dealing with a fetus, it's creating all aspects of the body, and it releases exosomes to give the signal for revival. And so that occurs and makes a healthy baby and actually a healthy mother. What we often don't realize is if you're a mother, or if you're a husband with your wife, in that final trimester, it's amazing how healthy women become.
1: You can see it in their face. They look healthy, yeah.
0: They look healthy.
1: They're so pretty and sexy. So you're telling me part of that is from this stuff.
0: Absolutely. What happens is the exosomes that are released to nourish and create the body go throughout the entire, that nourish and create the placenta and the baby are also going throughout the entire woman's body.
1: Yeah, so just like things go from the mommy into the baby, things go from the baby into the mommy.
0: Exactly. And so that signals, it finds areas of inflammation in the entire body, and it signals your own stem cells to revive.
1: Amazing.
0: So taking this miracle of nature.
1: So hold on real quick. So exosomes actually can turn on your own stem cells.
0: That's correct. That's exactly how they work.
1: Sorry for interrupting.
0: No, this is why it's so natural and so healthy. And this is why I have to say,

0: that the Florida state government did a really good job of establishing stem cells and exosomes as approved therapy.
1: I was saying that. You know, a lot of people from North come down there and say our medicine is bad and make these comments. I'll tell you, what DeSantis did in COVID was number one in the country. And our Surgeon General is amazing. And then this is even more. So there's actually some really good stuff. And this is cutting edge stuff.
0: Yeah. And so as I evolved in my own career, double major psychology, kinesiology, I got involved in wellness and anti-aging. And I became a patent holder in enzyme fermented ginseng. And in this career, I also got involved with a pulse electromagnetic field therapy, which also Dr. Mike has. And then we started to work in clinics and we found they're doing very well with stem cells and exosomes, transforming people's health. And the transformation is pretty phenomenal. They say, what can it do? It does everything the body needs because the exosomes travel throughout the body and they signal your own stem cells to revive. And so,
1: that's their main benefit is the exosomes are actually turning on our stem cells.
0: Yes, but we also have, when you have an umbilical cord blood product as we do,
1: right.
0: It's pure blood. It's not adulterated at all. It's what they saw, the FDA allows for minimally manipulated. In our case, it's not manipulated at all. We do a process and we're able to create that end product, which gives you the stem cells and the exosomes. So it's a longer regeneration process because the stem cells are releasing exosomes through time. So if you do exosomes only, you're looking to 3 to 4 months of constant regeneration. If you do stem cells and exosomes together, you're looking to 6 to 7 months of ongoing regeneration. And we're not talking about treating an illness. We're talking about restoring the body's natural health and healthy cells.
1: Yes. Yeah. How I look at it, and correct me if I'm wrong. Number one, a doctor's supposed to be a healer. And the worst thing that's happened to medicine is healing has been removed. Very wicked. But again, how I look at it is you're giving energy into your body. Everything's about energy. Let's be serious, right? God created the earth energy, light, energy. So you're putting, and again, healing is work. Work requires energy, right? And I think all of us, as we get older, we don't have the puppy energy. We have the energy of the little dog sitting in the corner, right? Who's looks up and you walk in and smiles and that's about it, right? So this provides this energy. And again, it's coming from the baby, healthy baby. Then obviously that's going to have the peak, right? Right. It's even, let's think of that. It's with the birth process. That's happening while it's in the 9 months in the mother's womb. So I pictured as they enter the body and they go to areas where you need it because your body knows where it needs to heal, but it just doesn't have the resources. So do the exosomes themselves, even without messing with their own stem cells, do they do something to our own body? I believe they do from experience. What do you think?
0: They're signaling vesicles. They're called extracellular vesicles, but only a certain extracellular vesicle is actually an exosome. It's between 30 to 150 nanometers in size. Nanometer is 1/1,000,000th of a meter. So extremely tiny, and they penetrate the blood-brain barrier, and they're signaling vesicles. So they signal. Now, when you get our product that comes from amniotic fluid, you have cytokines, chemokines, growth factors that are all included in that rich nourishing amino acid that it's derived from. When it's the stem cell product, which is, we call UCB allo, when that product, that's stem cells and exosomes. And the amazing thing is our product has 100 million stem cells and 3 trillion exosomes, all from the same source. Most companies will give you stem cells and you can get also exosomes separately, but they don't come from the same source. In our case, it's from the same blood of the healthy mother. So that combination is really powerful. And synergistically, energetically, just our results are phenomenal.
1: Now, you mentioned that these exosomes are named because of their certain size, but obviously they contain some, because our cells have all kinds of these vesicles,
0: right.
1: Exosomes, all kinds of these little spheres that do different things. So the exosomes is a certain size, but obviously there's things in there that are distinct. Growth factors, there's certain, whatever's inside of them is what's doing, it's what's entering the other cells. And do they know what's inside the exosome? Like what are these molecules or chemicals or cytokines that are doing the benefit?
0: The real key is it's a messaging, a signaling vesicle. It's providing a signal.
1: Forgive me. So it's not delivering
0: right. A
1: substance. It's telling it to do something.
0: Right. But
1: press
0: a
1: button.
0: Our product, A-Matrix, is the combination of everything in the amniotic fluid, which includes your cytokines
1: okay. And
0: your chemokines and your over 300 growth factors.
1: Yeah, so it's not just exosomes and it's not just stem cells. It's more than that.
0: That's right.
1: So what's unique other than the non-satanic? What's unique about your stem cells compared to typical competitors? One thing you already mentioned that I didn't realize, that they all come from one source, which
0: right.
1: I think is nice. Why not, right? So
0: Well, that's actually more than nice. There's a synergy. The way God has made it.
1: It's life. Yeah.
0: When there's life, a healthy baby who's getting nourishment from the mother, that's why diet and all these things are so important before and during and after pregnancy. But the exosomes and the blood that nourishes the baby is everything that baby needs to make a really healthy baby, and it delivers it to the mother. So getting everything from the umbilical cord blood from one source, a healthy mother, is really powerful. Other companies will give you exosomes from one source and a stem cell from another source. So
1: a lot of manipulation, right?
0: It's more manipulation, and it's the synergy is not there.
1: Well,
0: and you find with your patients, the results are just phenomenal.
1: Yeah, obviously, whenever it's more natural, it's better. Whenever we manipulate, we make it worse. We don't make it better,
0: right?
1: These things are above our pay grade. Okay, so again, putting that aside, like, because you told me some things about like the like how your the numbers of your stem cells and this idea of the viability after thaw. And then your exosomes, like, because I think one humongous advantage, and that's why if anyone wants to use these products, you must use his products. I mean, just mention the advantages with the viability after thaw. This is above and beyond everything we just talked about, just simple numbers. And I'll bring this up, and then you'll tell me about the details. But I've had some patients recently who've done it in other places in town. I'm always asking them, hey, find out, you know, what's the cost? What's the viability after thaw? How many I didn't even think to answer these questions. You know, make sure it's not satanic Planned Parenthood ritual, number one. What's the cost? What's the viability after thaw, which you'll tell us about? What's the number of exosomes? And I'll tell you what I gathered. You'll give me the correct numbers. It was something like, I think you said the FDA, and again, if I say something wrong, just correct me, that's fine. But from what I remember you telling me, it was something like that the FDA requires the viability after thaw to be like 60%, and yours is like 95% or something like that. Hold on.
0: Okay.
1: And then the exosomes, and actually you were nice saying you only have so many times more than other people. These other places, at least in this town, they have, let's say, 180 to 200 billion exosomes, and they're charging more than you charge, by the way. So you tell us about your viability after thaw and your total number of exosomes. This is, again, advantages above what all the others that didn't even recognize, which are obviously tremendous advantages.
0: Well, thanks, Dr. Mike. Here's the thing. You talked about viability after thaw. Actually, the FDA's requirement for any lab in the country to be above 70% viability. Our target is above 95. And the lowest level we had in the last 18 months was 94.9%. So we're very pleased with that standard. So viability after thaw, what it means is once you thaw the stem cell, this is a living, viable cell. It's going to lose viability through time. So when it's shipped to you in frozen state, cryogenically frozen, you use it within the first 10 to 15 minutes. Because if you leave it longer, then you'll lose that viability. That's for the stem cell. Now, the exosomes are a little bit different. They're just signaling vesicle. There's no DNA. There's no stem cell. It's only the signaling vesicle.
1: How long will they last after thaw, typically?
0: Well, those ones you do want to use within, from a lab standpoint, you'll use within the day.
1: Right.
0: You keep keep refrigerated.
1: Yeah, of course.
0: But after thaw, normally for most doctors, they'll inject it right after thaw.
1: But I mean, how long would it last or could it last? You mentioned 15 minutes.
0: The exosomes will be viable. This is, again, something proprietary that we do.
1: Right.
0: We're one of the only companies that is viable for more than 8 hours.
1: Okay, good. And what's the total number you typically have? In your exosome-only product or products, and then in your combo products?
0: Well, here's the remarkable. In our processing, our lab, we found a way to put, it's proprietary, but simply spoken, there's mesenchymal stem cells, which are in both the umbilical cord blood and the amniotic fluid. We put pressure on that, we're able to increase the number of our exosome. So our exosome number is really remarkable. And our simplest products, they're, you get 2.5 trillion to 4 trillion to 5.5 trillion, depending on which.
1: So now right there, think about that. So 2.5 trillion will be more than 10 times higher than what I mentioned.
0: That's right.
1: And then you mentioned up to, what's your highest, 5? Or more? What would you do?
0: Yeah, well, five is
1: so five is 25 times
0: A matrix prime. Yeah,
1: and then what's your highest one?
0: Well, that's
1: your highest. So 25 times higher.
0: So we have A matrix C, A matrix, and A matrix prime, which is
1: so that's my point. If you want exosomes, I mean, okay, putting aside, number one, you must do it in a non-satanic way. All right. Number one, that's crucial. But, and then putting aside the amazing things I didn't recognize about your products, which of course makes sense, getting it all from one living creature, right? Of course, you're going to have all the synergy because God knows best, not us, right?
0: And not a creature. It's a human.
1: Creatures mean created beings. So I didn't mean it in a negative sense, but you're right. Give it. We're made in the image of God. So there's creatures that aren't made in the image of God. So
0: right.
1: I agree with you wholeheartedly. So, but anyway, just think about that. So the people are paying the same, if not more money. This is, 25 times more, 25 times more, not 25% more, 25 times, 2,500% more, right?
0: Right.
1: Incredible. You know, anyway, so continue.
0: Well, and also in our stem cell product, which we call UCB Allo or umbilical cord blood allo, we have 100 million stem cells and 3 trillion exosomes in the one product. That is the most remarkable product anywhere in the country or the world.
1: What do you do, by the way? You must obviously, now exosomes, there's not going to be an immunogenic response, right? For example, if I give you my exosomes, even though that might stink, and you give me your exosomes, which of course are better than mine, our body doesn't recognize it as foreign. But obviously a cell of an other human, right? So what do you guys do to it to reduce that or eliminate that?
0: The key is perinatal. At that stage, it's not differentiated, and they've done many, many, many studies.
1: I didn't realize that.
0: But at that stage, it's you're not getting any kind of immunogenic response.
1: Isn't that incredible?
0: It's from the perinatal, and that's the key.
1: So that's another huge advantage of doing it. It's not just that they're more powerful, right? It's that you're not going to get that. Because that's where my concern's always been. I'm taking a cell from another being and putting it into me. But you're saying my body's not going to recognize it at foreign because of that. And there's tons of data to prove that.
0: That's right. And we provide you with all the research. And you do the research because that's the kind of doctor you are. And it's a joy to work with you.
1: All right. God bless you. Now, again, I saw
0: my own eyes. Another thing about this. But here's the thing. How do you really know? Everyone says their product is the best. They're saying they have these great results. The one unique thing about us is we have achieved already 3 INDs. That's the individual drug number. It's a new drug, IND, investigation of new drug. So that number is that FDA has gone through everything in what we do and has authorized us to do human clinical trials. This is not for marketing. It's not for sales. It's just approval from the FDA to use our product for human clinical trials. We have 3 of those. We have IRBs. So
1: what's an IRB?
0: That's an institutional review board. It's a requirement to get before you can run a clinical study. So in that process,
1: so you're not in some trunk on Miami Beach just doing this stuff. With the fix-a-flat they inject in Latina's booties. No, that's not you, right?
0: That's not us. No, that's not us.
1: So some other guy, okay.
0: But the unique thing is that what FDA does to give you an IND, you have to verify content, safety, and potential efficacy. We say potential efficacy because in whatever you do in an IND, you're doing a clinical study for a specific condition. So one of our INDs is for vasculogenic back pain. So it's the first stage of a 4-stage trial to make it into a drug. So, but that standard, that pedigree gives you, the lab that makes our product has that standard. So you know what you're getting is the best and has been verified. And very few companies have that.
1: All right. So I'm going to just mention what I first saw with the patient, what I personally experienced when I used one of your products. And then I could talk about what I've seen in patients, but you have much greater experience with it. So again, what I first noticed was how it helped a man who had dead heart muscle. Okay.
0: Right.
1: So you can't deny that. He was no longer in congestive heart failure. He was no longer having anginal symptoms. So that happened. He wasn't making it up. That wasn't a placebo effect. Now, when I did your exosome, and I didn't know what, and I just did happen, and I do not believe it was a placebo effect. The next morning I woke up, and I think all of us with these computers and cell phones were noticing our vision diminish with all this blue-white light damaging us. And by the way, it's very damaging. Minimize it, please. But the next morning I woke up, crystal clear vision. So that was the next morning. So that was just, again, when you experienced that, I did. I was like, well, that did something cool, right? Anyway, so what have you either seen, no pun intended, or heard of from people you trust of amazing things that have happened with these products?
0: Well, we have
1: to real people.
0: We have clinics using these products all over the country. There's so many stories, but let's talk about what tends to be, as you age, a little bit more like joint pain issues. We had one gal, great patriot gal. She was working really hard. She had a torn meniscus, and it was so severe, she was on crutches. And everyone said, you have to have surgery, surgery, surgery. She said, David, can we do something? I said, well, we have tremendous success. She did 3 treatments. And then she sends me from Mexico about 4 months later, a picture, a video of her dancing on the stage.
1: Now, was that intravenously or injected into the joint?
0: We did that. You know, both are working. We're actually doing clinical study on it. IV will work, but also directly into the joint.
1: Does one work better? Do you do both?
0: We usually do both. So in her case, we did both.
1: Do you like split one dose in both, or do you give two doses?
0: You can, depends on the person. Mm. In her case, we split the dose.
1: Okay, which is what I would have recommended, you know, for cost purposes. Now, when you mentioned she had three treatments, is that a month later, 2 months later, a week later,
0: They were about 6 weeks apart.
1: Is that typical, the protocol, something like that?
0: We have, in this case where you're completely regenerating a torn meniscus that's supposed to have an operation, takes more time.
1: So do you have MRI proof of that? I mean,
0: that's
1: incredible.
0: It is incredible.
1: That's incredible. So
0: a normal knee issue or arthritis, we've seen one injection and they're done.
1: It recreates it. Think of that. Because you have it. I would have thought that's not impossible. We're being turned into lizards, is what you're saying.
0: Right.
1: Like, you're right. In a good way. Not like the lizard people, not like those Democrats, the lizard people, not like them.
0: Right.
1: But I mean, think of that. You have a torn structure, and doing this, the body can actually reconnect it.
0: Yeah, that's because it's signaling and the materials are there it does it.
1: So notice, just think about this. What that proves is our body can do these things
0: right.
1: If it's told to do it.
0: Yeah. In her case, it was combined with that Cellvito PMF, resonance-based PMF technology. She did both. She slept every night, promoted really deep sleep.
1: Because right.
0: You got to remember, 80% of your cell regeneration is at night.
1: Yeah. Yeah.
0: So that's one story. We've had, like, one of our clinical studies we're doing now is for autism, how it came about, so much transformation for autistic kids. It was amazing. Kids who were nonverbal, after the first treatment, they became verbal.
1: Amazing.
0: It was amazing. So we're doing a right now we're in the midst of a 100-person clinical trial on that.
1: Now, where are you located?
0: Well, our lab is here in Florida. I'm located, I go to Florida and also North Carolina because I'm now living close to my son and my grandson and my granddaughter.
1: Right, as you should be. So you're in Florida.
0: Right.
1: And you guys have been like in business how long?
0: Doing
1: this exosome stem cell stuff.
0: Yeah. Our lab is now, we're now on eighth year.
1: So, all right. So I'm, like I said, if you guys, this is, I know more about it now. I'm even more impressed by it. I haven't seen David for years, so it's great having you here again, David. Appreciate that. He came down from North Carolina just for this, right? No, not actually, but still.
0: Well, I do have two daughters here in Florida, so I definitely got to come to Florida.
1: No, it was for us. No, it was for this radio show, guys. It was for you. He doesn't even like those kids. That's a bad joke. He loves me. Of course he is. So,
0: no, but I do love to meet Mike because I can tell you, my joy is doing this. People ask me, hey, David, when are you going to retire? And I say, well, I may retire my tires on occasion, but that's the only retirement in my mindset.
1: No, you're enjoying this. This is amazing stuff. Yeah.
0: Healing people is so true. Getting that email, that text from that voicemail and text from my good friend who's a wonderful patriot from Mexico, showing her dancing on the stage. And she was told by everyone, you're on crutches.
1: Yeah.
0: Only thing you can do is an operation.
1: No, that's all they know. That's what they know.
0: Right.
1: And by the way, notice what they know seems to put money in their pocket, you know? So it's, you know, just remember, if when you're going to a hammer, you become a nail, even if you're not a nail, right? There's always other ways, right? Always try to do a non-invasive thing. Only do the invasive thing if other things don't work. And obviously there are other things. And that's incredible. If the body is capable of doing that, I mean, imagine.
0: Yeah. And for a lot of clinics, we're recommending do like a 1 day or 2 days a month as a regeneration day where you bring several patients together. Because sometimes I know there's some special pricing available when you do that,
1: right?
0: If they can fit in their schedule,
1: right?
0: And when you're looking at options, just ask the company, what is your number of exosomes and what's your number of stem cells? And you'll find out most companies don't go beyond 30 million in a single injection. So the problem is, to get to 100 million, you'll get three treatments. So when you look at that cost,
1: and they have probably more like a 70% viability.
0: Well, that one, it depends.
1: Yeah, who knows? Case. Who knows? But they're having 95% plus, right?
0: Right. Well, I don't want to say that, but what we do know.
1: But you definitely have triple.
0: We do know that we have the higher number.
1: Yeah.
0: And so instead of having three, four treatments, you may have one.
1: Yeah, and from my understanding of it, your prices are the same as theirs, right?
0: Right.
1: Like
0: actually per treatment.
1: Yeah,
0: they're actually much less.
1: So you're getting three times more, and it's less. And then I know from the exosomes, because I know this. Not you telling me. I saw what other people are charging for these 180 to 200 billion exosomes. They're charging more than you charge, and yours again is up to 25 times more. 25 times more. That means you could get 25 people and split it all up, and all of you together would pay less than what one person down the street was paying for, again, one, you know, for that amount. So it's incredible.
0: The highest end company that's doing exosomes that we've seen has 500 billion or half a trillion. If you look at that, even the most competitive way.
1: Yeah, you're five times better. Yeah.
0: Right.
1: Yeah, great. Well, thank you so much for coming. I appreciate that very much. God bless you, brother.
0: Thanks a lot.
1: Thanks. All right, we're going to take a break and come back with some more questions.
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3: 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Acts 11:26 says they were first called Christians at Antioch. 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
5: Mr. President, intelligence is claiming Michelle has made an appointment with Varveras.
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7: Yes, Mr. President?
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7: No, Mr. President, the big guy.
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1: Welcome to Make Your Body Great Again. I'm your host, Dr. Michael Varveras. On this show, I go over recent email questions to my practice to provide you with insight and how I believe patient care should best be accomplished. 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Welcome back to Make Your Body Great Again. I'm your host, Dr. Michael Varveras of Naples, Florida. I'm here to make you feel good and look good, but to really be good, actually to be great. In this half of today's show, we start things off with an email question concerning the possible risks of donating plasma, as well as the possible negative implications of having a scrotal testicular hydrocele. Then we have an email from someone who's been suffering from peripheral neuropathy for a long time, who's evidently seen all kinds of doctors and had all kinds of tests and treatment without any success, asking of my opinion and anything I might know that could help it. And then finally, we have an email question from someone suffering from shoulder upper back problems who evidently hasn't had any success with orthopedic surgeons and injections and physical therapy, who again wonders if I have any thoughts. Before we get started, I'd like to encourage you to check me out on Instagram at Michael P. Varveras, MD, where we have some very interesting content, including some of the cutting-edge stuff I'm doing in my own practice. So let's get started. Our first email question for this half of today's show comes from Jane. Doctor, two questions, one for me and one for my husband. One, is donating plasma dangerous? Talking about the places that pay people to donate plasma. Two, my husband has a hydrocele on one side of his scrotum. Is this dangerous or just weird looking? He doesn't want an operation just yet. Let's start with the first one. Is donating plasma dangerous? Well, it shouldn't be. They're just basically taking blood and then converting it into plasma to give to other people. So obviously, giving it to other people, that would have risks. Taking it from you, other than them messing up somehow taking blood, it's basically like donating blood, donating plasma. I've never done it or witnessed it, but from what I understand, it takes about 1 to 2 hours, and the major potential side effects would be bruising or dizziness since they've taken blood and plasma from you. Typically, when you donate blood, they're taking about 500 milliliters, 500 cc's of blood. I'm not sure what they do for plasma. Now, when I draw blood for my patients, usually I might take up to 7 tubes of blood, which sounds like a lot, but probably each tube has less than 5 milliliters, 5 cc's. So I'm probably taking about 30 to 35 cc's max. Now, whenever this subject comes up, it brings back a high school memory. I was a junior. I was on the track team. I would run the 220 halfway around the track, the 440, obviously one way around the track, and the 880, obviously two ways around the track. I had a buddy of mine, Chris, who ran the same races. Now, he was a better athlete than me, so he was always in the first heat, and I'd be in the second heat. If I was in the first heat, I'd probably lose, but sometimes in the second heat, I would win. Anyway, one day during the spring of my junior year in high school, we were having a track meet. And that day, around lunch, I think, they were doing a blood drive, and I saw my friend Chris donating blood. I ran up to him, "Chris, what the heck are you doing? We have a meet today." And he acted like it was no big deal. And I made it like, "Well, I'm not donating blood because we have a meet." And of course, I was a big baby. I wouldn't have donated blood anyway. So it's later that afternoon and it's the meet and he's doing his first race at 220 and I'm there cheering him on. He runs probably 20 yards and he collapses gasping for air. Now everyone runs over to him to see if he's okay. Of course, I run over laughing because I knew what had happened. I can still remember his face looking up at me, "Varvaris, shut up." Anyway, funny memories. Now getting to your second point. Number one, are you sure it's a hydrocele? Has he had an ultrasound or evaluation of the scrotum and the testicles? A hydrocele is typically a painless buildup of fluid in the scrotum surrounding the testicle. It typically happens maybe as a consequence of some injury or infection. Usually nothing needs to be done unless it causes discomfort or persists and worsens. Now, sometimes the hydrocele is associated or is an early sign of testicular cancer or maybe a testicular cyst, and sometimes the hydrocele can lead to an inguinal hernia and major problems, evidently. So to answer that question, I would need to know, has it been evaluated but with an ultrasound by physical exam? Does it hurt him? Is it worsening? Is he getting signs of an inguinal hernia on that side? So even though usually hydrocels don't amount to anything, obviously you need to make sure there's nothing else going on and you need to watch it over time. Thanks so much for the questions. Our next email comes from Peggy. I've had neuropathy in my feet for many years. I've seen all kinds of doctors and neurologists for it, and I've had all kinds of tests. No one can figure it out or give me any help whatsoever. What's your experience with such problems? Well, peripheral neuropathy is rather common. It usually happens in the longest nerves first, and that's why it typically happens in the feet before it happens in the hands, because the nerves from the brain to the feet are longer than the nerves from the brain to the hands. Now, again, you've told me you've seen a neurologist, so I imagine they've done nerve conduction studies and MRIs of your spine and maybe even MRIs of your brain, and they can't find the problem. So I'm assuming that all that is indeed the case. Now, many times this is associated with type 2 diabetes or diabetes, and I'm surely assuming you don't have that because you don't mention it. Similarly, sometimes it's connected to low B12 levels, but again, you're not mentioning that, and I'm sure someone would have thought to try you on some B12 to see if it helps. Now, if whatever reason that's never been done, if you were my patient, I'd give you about 5,000 micrograms, 5 milligrams, that is, of activated B12. Methylcobalamin is my favorite form of activated B12. I'd give you that as a shot. If nothing happens, I guess B12 is not involved. If it helps a lot, then I'd give you about 4,000 micrograms 1 week later, 3,000 micrograms 1 week later, 2,000 micrograms 1 week later, and then 1,000 micrograms for a period of time. If you get lucky and it helps a lot, then I'd back away to see how frequently you need it. Do you need it every week? Do you need it every 10 days, every 14 days, every 3 weeks, every month, something like that. Again, I'm assuming that's been tried and didn't work. Well, what I do, like I do with all my patients, would be get a sense of your overall metabolic health. Is your body truly in balance? Is your body healthy? If health is balanced, then disease would be imbalance. Imbalance could be too little of something you need, or too much of something you need, or too much of something you don't need. I break things down into three categories: hormonal, nutritional, and toxic inflammatory. As it pertains to deficiency, you can have a nutritional, a hormonal deficiency, but are you really going to have a toxic inflammatory deficiency? I don't think so. Now, if you do have a deficiency, what is it? Why is it? How is it? How do you fix it? And again, when you fix it, you don't want to overfix it because too much of something becomes an excess or a problem. Too much of water causes drowning. So you can have too much of a good thing. Then on the other end of the imbalance would be excess, an excess of hormones, an excess of nutrition, an excess of toxic inflammatory, which you obviously could have. By the way, when you have an excess of hormones or an excess of nutrition, it's almost always iatrogenic. Iatros, Greek for physician, henia, Greek for created, like Genesis. So iatrogenia, physician caused. So it's either the physician giving you too much of that hormone or the nutrient, or you, of course, giving it to yourself. So an excess of toxic inflammatory would be too much of something you don't want, don't need, don't desire. And all of us have this, and we have more today than yesterday, more this week than last week, more this year than last year. It's typically environmental toxins, metals such as mercury, arsenic, cadmium, or lead. Those are the most common. And then you have plastics, pesticides, insecticides, these organopollutants. I'll say from my experience, usually if you have neuropathy, it's in the excess category. It's most likely toxic. So I would look into that. The best test I found is a red blood cell test looking at metals. That's the main test I use. There are other tests. Now, when you look inside a red blood cell, you are looking at transportation, but you're also looking kind of at bone marrow levels since red blood cells last in the bloodstream for about 3 months coming out of the bone marrow. If you have problems, if you have high levels, you definitely have a problem. And I think it would be very unlikely if you had such a problem that it would be unrelated to your neuropathy. But remember this, the body's smart, not stupid. And the bloodstream is the transportation in the body, the traffic in the body. Think of a city. People live in their homes and work and shop in their businesses. Traffic is people going from one place to the other. You can have a lot of people living in the homes. You can have a lot of people working and shopping in the businesses, and that's not necessarily connected to the traffic. So just because you don't see blood levels of these toxins doesn't necessarily mean they aren't there. They might just not be moving around because your body's trying to protect itself. So sometimes what you need to do is do detoxification to see if the neuropathy goes away. For that, I typically recommend things to strengthen the liver and perhaps the kidneys, these major detox organs of the body, things to bind toxins in the gut, because when you're getting them through the liver into the gut, sometimes they go right back in the body, so you want to bind them there. I'll also do some things to get it through the skin, understanding the skin is the largest organ in your body and thus the largest detox organ in your body. For the liver, there are a variety of supplements that seem to help the liver and kidney. Many times I use intravenous glutathione, which really does support liver detoxification. I've seen amazing things with it. For the binding, I'll typically use charcoal or chlorophyll-containing agents. For the skin, I'll recommend infrared sauna, which is very effective, and believe it or not, ionic foot baths. If you've ever had one of these things, you'll see all this unbelievable junk suddenly appear in the water. And believe me, it is coming out of your body. How you prove it is if you keep doing it over time, you'll see that the junk coming out in that foot bath isn't as gross as it used to be because you don't have as much of it in your body. Believe it or not, one thing I'm also doing that seems to help is I'm using this high-intensity focused electromagnetic device called MCELA. You basically sit on it. It's a chair. It gives very powerful pulsations on the pelvic floor peroneal region, really strengthen that region and help with problems in the genitourinary system and actually even in the rectum. But if you think about it, it's putting energy into these output sites from the kidney in the bladder and the output sites from the intestinal system in the rectum, and sometimes putting energy into there and adding it to the intravenous glutathione and adding it to the ionic foot bath can really have a powerful synergistic effect. So sometimes you need to do that for about a month or two, and then you tell me if the neuropathy is better. Finally, there's another thing I've been using with really good results as well. And again, the nice thing about this particular one is there's really no risk. And again, what you always start with is safety and tolerability, and you work towards effectiveness. First, do no harm. Anyway, it's a direct current electrical device. It uses a foot bath as well, believe it or not. You put these rubber pads attached to the electrical current. You put those under your heels with your feet in this foot bath. Many times I'll put Epsom salt magnesium in it, which helps a lot. So this rubber pad under your feet is the positive, and the negative I'll attach somewhere in your spine, maybe your low back, mid back, or upper back. And we'll dial up the current as you tolerate it over 20 to 30 minutes. And believe it or not, over time, we'll do that about once a week. Over time, you might get tremendous improvement of your neuropathy. Plus, notice some other improvements in maybe ankle problems or knee problems or hip problems or back problems or neck problems or whatever the case may be. So as you can see, there are a bunch of things you could try. By the way, sometimes you try all these things and nothing works, but at least you've tried. So again, if everything is as you say, and you've seen a neurologist, you've tried everything and no one can help you, sometimes these things I've mentioned might have great benefit to you. So if I were you, I'd think about it. Now to finish things off for this half of today's show, I have an email question from Stuart. I've been having problems with my left shoulder for many years. I've seen physical medicine doctors, I've seen physical therapists, I've seen orthopedic surgeons, I've had MRIs, I've had steroid injections. Nothing seems to be helping me. Do you have any thoughts? Thanks for the question, Stuart. Shoulder problems are obviously very common. Of course, I don't really know anything about you, your age, other medical problems. How long have you had this shoulder pain? Was it associated with some injury in the past? Obviously, the devil's always in the details, but I'll do my best to answer your question. Again, shoulder pain, very common, just like hip pain and knee pain. Many times when we're young, we're doing sports, we're doing activities, we don't notice anything, we're causing injuries. They build over time, and suddenly, many years later, in our 40s or 50s, for example, we start noticing these things. See, there's macro trauma, and then there's micro trauma. Macro trauma is you do something bad, something happens, bam, you hurt your knee or your hip or your shoulder. You know what happened. You know what caused it. The only issue is what happened. Now, repetitive micro trauma over time is causing problem. You don't notice it, and then suddenly it crosses a threshold and you feel it. And as far as you're concerned, it just started yesterday. But many times what's causing this actually has been going on for many months, many years, and you crossed a threshold. That final straw was put on the camel's back and it collapsed. Not because that straw did it, because there already was many, many, many pounds of straw on that camel's back. Now, again, you've mentioned you have MRIs. You've mentioned you did steroid shots. You just told me nothing showed up and nothing helped. So, of course, what did the MRI really show? My assumption, since the orthopedic surgeon that you saw didn't recommend surgery, you don't mention that, but that's what I'm assuming, whatever the problem is, isn't surgical. Not that you would want it to be. Remember, don't ever do anything invasive. Don't ever do anything that has risks unless you know that nothing else works. And you never know if nothing else works if you haven't tried those things. Simple things that seem to help with shoulder pain are range of motion exercises. My favorite two are what I call wall climb and arm swing. I'll see how I can explain this. Usually I'll demonstrate it to the person. So for the wall climb, you basically stand at arm's length facing a wall with nice posture just so your tips of your fingers would touch the wall, and you climb upwards on that wall with your fingers, nice and slow and steady till you get to that point where you really can't climb anymore. And then with nice deep breathing, you'll hold it for about 30 seconds, and then you'll turn your body 90 degrees from that wall such that the effective arm is on the wall, but you're looking away from the wall with your body. So if it's your left shoulder, that would be on the wall and you'd be looking to your right. If it would be a right shoulder, that would be on the wall and you'd be looking, again, perpendicular from the wall to your left, and you'll hold that for about 30 seconds. For arm swing, you take a very light weight, 2 pounds, a soup can, you hold it in the effective arm, you kind of bend over, and then sort of like a pendulum, you go back and forth, having that weight pull you in an arc. Hopefully you get the picture I'm trying to paint here. And you go front and back with that arc until basically you get to a point where, yeah, that's all I can take. And you do that for about 30 seconds. And then you do it the same way, but sort of cross your body for 30 seconds. And then you basically make circles clockwise and then counterclockwise again. Get to that maximum range of motion and do it for about 30 seconds. And again, the momentum of the weight is doing the work. You're not actually pulling it through that range of motion with your muscles. Doing those daily or at least 3 times a week can be very helpful over time. Of course, when you're doing exercises, things that hurt, maybe you shouldn't do. Most people with these definitely notice problems with overhead activity. Again, I'm assuming a bunch of things about you since you don't really describe the problem. Now, other things you can do. First off, again, look at your overall metabolic health, because sometimes the structural problem isn't as bad as you think, and it's just because your body's inflamed, and you're so inflamed because you're out of metabolic balance, whether you know it or not, that's where you're having the problem, this weak spot. Sometimes the structural problem isn't that bad, but the only reason you really feel it there's a problem, but it's not that bad, but you're very inflamed. So again, look into that. Look into your hormone or your nutritional, or your toxic inflammatory state. Correct it. Sometimes your body gets less inflamed, and guess what? You'll say, hey, my shoulder feels better. Putting that aside, you mentioned steroid shots. Now, those do have risk. Again, the steroid does get out in your bloodstream, and you can get side effects from it that are rather common, by the way. You can get insomnia. You can feel jittery. Some people even develop psychosis and anger and get violent, believe it or not. And then being an energy hormone or hormone, it can adversely affect other hormone systems, especially insulin, testosterone, etc. Usually things like that only happen when that stuff's working its way through your body. So they'll happen, you know, after the shot and maybe for a week or two afterwards. Now, they do get rid of inflammation, and sometimes something's not healing, and that's why the problem's not getting better. Because again, if your problem's healing over time, you don't need a doctor. Obviously, you've had your problem for a long time, so it's not healing over time. So you do need a doctor to help you figure out why it isn't healing. Sometimes, this isn't your case from what you said, it's inflammation, and you get a great response from that one steroid injection. You get it. It gets rid of the inflammation. That's what was preventing your shoulder or whatever the case from healing. It goes away and you say, wow, that was the greatest steroid shot ever. If that happens, good for you. But if, by the way, it comes back again, don't get another one. It's not going to work. If the first one doesn't work, the second one's not going to work. Okay, now let's talk about some other things you might want to try that might work. Let's start with the shot, since we just talked about the steroid shot. Have you ever had a PRP, platelet-rich plasma injection? That's when you take your own blood, you process it, and you get your own plasma that's rich in platelets, and you inject it into the area of injury, in this case, your shoulder. Now, we all know that platelets are involved with healing. If I get a cut and I'm bleeding and it stops bleeding, that's the platelets. But guess what? It does way more. Platelets do way more involved with healing. There's these factors on their surface that are released that promote healing. So sometimes doing a PRP injection, taking your blood, processing it, injecting the plasma in that's rich with platelets can induce healing. And again, you're not going to notice after the shot. Maybe it's going to be 2, 3, 4 weeks before you notice it. Now, if it doesn't help at all, it's probably not worth doing it again. But if it somewhat helps, doing it again might help more. Some people do other things to enhance the PRP. There's platelet-derived growth factor. That's one of these healing factors on platelets that you can put into the PRP to evidently make it more powerful. I haven't tried that myself. You can add stem cells that supposedly are helpful. I haven't tried that myself. You can add exosomes, which I have had good success with. Now, whenever you're getting into these latter things, stem cells and or exosomes, please make sure that the source is not from some satanic Baal Moloch baby murder ritual of Planned Parenthood. You want to make sure, and please make sure, that what you're getting is stem cells, exosomes from the umbilical cord of a healthy baby that was delivered to a healthy mommy, no baby murder, no satanic ritual involved. Now, personally, of those two, I like the exosomes. Because when you get the stem cell, it's a cell of another organism, this baby's umbilical cord. And they do need to do something to it, modifying it in some way so it's not going to trigger an immune response. See, I prefer the exosomes, which exist within these stem cells, which do seem to be the main way, I believe, that that stem cell is inducing or promoting healing. And the nice thing is that exosomes in me won't look foreign to you, and exosomes from you won't look foreign to me, so you don't have to really worry about that immune thing. And again, sometimes those things work. They can be expensive. Then two other modalities I've used personally with good results. One is a HIFEM, that's a high intensity focused electromagnetic device. It's a medical device. It also uses radio frequency heat energy. It's called M-Sculpt Neo. Most people use it for more cosmetic purposes, but believe it or not, it can be very helpful when it comes to shoulder pain. A lot of people, when they have these shoulder problems, have weakness in that scapular region of the back and that upper mid thoracic spine area. And sometimes by strengthening that, and these machines can dramatically strengthen it, it does cause a lot of improvement in your shoulder problem. I know this personally. And then finally, I have a DC direct current electrode device that what's really cool about it, you can use it diagnostically to pinpoint exactly where the problem's coming from and what secondary points in your body might be connected to it. And there's a lot of specificity here, and the devil is in the details for sure. For example, in me, my shoulder problem, which is now mainly in my right shoulder, started with me doing something completely stupid to my left shoulder when I was in my first year of residency back in 1994, I think. I was on call, I was wearing my scrubs, I had some time, I went to the gym at Orlando Regional Medical Center, it was a great gym, and like an idiot, I was going to do a one-arm dumbbell tricep overhead extension. I was cold. I hadn't warmed up. And believe it or not, and I might be wrong, I don't think I was wrong. I was much stronger before I had these injuries. I picked up a 60-pound dumbbell. Today, I'd probably do a 20-pound dumbbell and it would hurt. Anyway, I picked up the 60-pound dumbbell. I put it over my head. Who the hell knows how I did it? And I did a tricep extension. Obviously, I had done it before without problems. I felt lightning shoot through my shoulder. I put down the weight. My shoulder felt fine, and like an idiot, I did another one. Bam! That's when I tore my labrum and my shoulder problem started. By the way, if you're ever working out and feel like a lightning pain, sharp, super pain in a joint like that, stop. Don't work out anymore that day and pay attention to what you did and don't do that again. Anyway, over the years, the left shoulder got better, and then guess what? In the past, let's say 10 years, the right shoulder became dominant. Now, many years ago, when my shoulders actually didn't feel so bad at that time, I had MRIs, and they showed that both my labrums were torn, worse on my left, and I had a little bit of tendinosis, inflammation of the rotator cuff tendons. I think at that time, it was worse on the left. Anyway, using this DC direct current electrical device, you can use it diagnostically. I couldn't do it to myself because it's on the back of my body. So someone who knew how to use the machine used it on me and determined that my problem in my right shoulder, which is worse now, is in my teres muscle, whereas the problem in my left shoulder is in the infraspinatus. Anyway, you can put the positive electrode there and the negative you put it, and I don't want to go too crazy about this, but you can find other points in your back or even in your obliques that seem connected and you put it there. It makes all the difference, believe it or not. And you go through ranges of motion as you slowly dial up the energy as tolerated. And believe it or not, it can be dramatically effective. You would do this once or twice a week, maybe three times a week. I'll do it once a week. And again, what's nice, since it's a healing thing, when it works, it's helping you. And usually as you do more of it, it helps more. Another cool thing you can do with it is you can put, again, the positive electrode under your feet with your feet in a foot bath. I put magnesium Epsom salts in there, which makes it much more effective. And you put the negative right on that injured area. In the case of myself, you put the right on the teres and the left on the infraspinatus, and you just dial up the energy in this foot bath. And again, you do it for 20 to 30 minutes once a week, maybe twice a week, and it can be dramatically helpful. So, Stuart, those are my thoughts. Again, starting with your metabolic health, let's correct that. Sometimes that'll take care of the problem or other problems for sure. Have you had PRP? Do you want to have that platelet-derived growth factor added? I haven't tried that myself. Do you want to have exosomes added, which I have tried? Do you want to try that HIFEM radio frequency device, the M-Sculpt? It can be very effective. Do you want to try that DC current device? It can be very effective. One last thing that I definitely know a lot of my patients have tried with good results, and actually I've tried it myself with good results, is these things called peptides. It's a wild, wild west out there about these things. It's amazing what anyone can get online. But these peptides basically are short amino acid fragments. A protein is a polypeptide. So a peptide would be a variety of these amino acids attached with peptic bonds, thus a peptide. One peptide I've used for many years with amazing results is glutathione. That's a tripeptide. But there are these other peptides that you can do by injection. Sometimes I'll do it, believe it or not, intravenously with even greater results that can definitely help with healing of injured musculoskeletal tissues. The two most commonly used and ones I've used myself are something called BPC-157 and TB-500. I don't create the names. Now, again, there's a wild west out there. Who knows whether these things really are safe? I've seen a lot of people use them. They seem okay. I've tried them on myself. Maybe I'm crazy. They seem okay. They do seem helpful. So that's something at least to think about. Again, the issue is, what's the problem? How do we help heal it? That's always my personal goal. Now, sadly, please realize, although medicine, an ancient art, is a healing art at its core, the healing has been removed. Doctors now don't even know what healing means. All they do is diagnose and treat. Not that there isn't a role for that, but what you want, of course, you want the correct diagnosis, is something that induces healing.
8: That's all the time we have for today. I hope you enjoyed the show and found the information helpful. And again, if you have your own questions or want to receive a copy of my monthly newsletter, please email me at mddocv@gmail.com. That's mddocv. God bless. Have a wonderful day.

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2: Honor amid the battles. I'm Paul Stevens, Fox News. President Trump honoring military moms at the White House as the U.S. and Iran continue to exchange blows in the Middle East.
3: President Trump honoring Gold Star mothers in the Rose Garden as U.S. forces disabled two more vessels for violating the U.S. blockade on Iranian ports. It's the latest attack in a tit-for-tat between the two nations. CENTCOM released new images of the four U.S.-guided missile destroyers that faced incoming fire from Iran while traversing some 500 miles through the Persian Gulf and the Strait of Hormuz. The U.S. carried out retaliatory strikes, but the president insists the ceasefire is still in place.
2: Fox's Aisha Hosni at the White House. While the ceasefire reportedly continues, a peace plan is yet to be made between the U.S. and Iran, and the president says U.S. forces will do what is necessary in that conflict. A plane taking off from Denver's international airport hits a person on the runway.
4: Frontier Airlines says flight 4345 was taking off for Los Angeles from Denver when it hit a pedestrian on the runway around 11:20 p.m. local time. In air traffic control recording, the pilot can be heard reporting the incident and saying there was an engine fire. Smoke was reported in the cabin, forcing the crew to begin an evacuation via slides. Airport officials say the Denver Fire Department quickly put out that fire and emergency crews bussed the passengers back to the terminal.
2: And that is Fox's Madeline Rivera. Frontier stated they're investigating and they've notified the NTSB. Authorities in Spain were preparing Friday to receive more than 140 passengers and crew members on board a hantavirus-stricken cruise ship that was headed for the Canary Islands. Now, that vessel is set to arrive tomorrow, Sunday, on a Spanish island off the coast of West Africa, and passengers will be taken to a, quote, completely isolated, cordoned off area, unquote. 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
12: Yeah, good morning, Southwest Florida. Great to be with you on this beautiful, sunny Saturday. 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And Alfie, let's start with the markets before we get into Iran and oil and all those things that are still affecting the markets. What do you see is happening right now? Because the markets, again, are bumping towards all-time highs and even above what they were before the start of the war. So very interesting.
11: It is crazy. When it started, this Iran conflict, then the market shot down as we expected. It definitely started shooting down, and everybody was like, oh my goodness, why did he do this? Sometimes President Trump will do things that just doesn't make sense sometimes, but then you let it work its way out, and it was like that was a really good thing that he did. So that's why he is the president and we are not. And, we look at the S&P and NASDAQ both hit their fresh off all-time highs. Especially on, it was Wednesday, they had just a great day Wednesday. And, you're looking at

0: you know, we're only in, you know, the not even halfway point of the year. So this is, this was, if we stopped right here, this is what the experts were saying, what we were going to make for the year.
1: Right.
0: Around, you know, 8% to 10% on the high. It's there right now, and we're in May. So this is, I'm not saying it can't go backwards, but again, the conflict, if the conflict stops, oil prices retreated. We're going to talk a little bit about that. But the good thing about it is these gains are not evenly distributed. That means a smaller group of companies continue driving much of this performance. That's the, you know, you have your NASDAQ, but there's other companies out there. You know, it's not just the seven that are doing Magnificent Seven. There's other companies out there, which is we're going to talk about that. And also we're seeing, you know, more volatility underneath the surface. And you know, this is the good thing about the market. If we knew what the market was going to do, you know, it'd be wonderful, right? You would think it would be, but then there wouldn't be any money made in it.
1: Yeah, but the market's been steadily going up. I mean, I think we've had one down year in, what, the last 7-8 years.
0: Yeah.
1: I mean, it's pretty, I don't want to say safe bet, but I mean, pretty much that's where you're going to make your wealth is in the market, aren't you?
0: You know, 80% of the time, typically, the S&P is up. So you're going to have those years that the markets are down, but that's okay, because when the markets are down, it sets a new rate for the next high. So you have to have volatility to get returns. You just have to. And this is, you know, where structure matters. We're going to talk about structure in this show, and we're going to tell you what it means about structure. Because if you don't have structure, if kids growing up, that's the problem with kids, you know, today, they don't have structure.
1: Yeah. Well, infrastructure is really the backbone of our society, and also the revenue that's coming in now that you're looking at, where before, you know, it was all tech stocks, but now you have companies that have been solid for many, many years, the Caterpillars, the John Deeres, the Exxons. You know, what is that telling you, having those companies that are strategically into infrastructure and really supporting our energy grid and also our building grid and all the things that are happening with data centers? Money is definitely being poured into those sectors, isn't it?
0: Yeah, when you have a broad market, and that's what you want. You want it to be more broad instead of, you know, isolated to just a few companies. And if you have a broad market, it's healthier and it's lasting longer. Like you said, you know, and it's important to have that. It's not just tech stocks anymore. We're seeing companies, Caterpillar, over $60 billion in annual revenue. I mean, think about that. 60. And Caterpillar, you know, they are known for their beautiful big equipment. And you need big equipment to make these big, you know, these energy factories that are around a country that's being made, not just around a country, around the world. So when you start to see Caterpillar do good, that means the economy is doing good.
1: Right.
0: Caterpillar is a benchmark for infrastructure and construction. So if you see that happening and you're seeing that, when you're seeing these, even though we're, you know, with Iran, all that, the conflict, you have the market volatility, but the earnings are still good. The earnings are popping. Disney had a good earnings this past week, up like 7%. So, you know, things, people are spending money, and that's what you want to see. And, you know, if this carries on, let's say we got the war stopping. We have, you know, gas prices just plummeting. We want gas prices to go down. And then you have people working and you have companies making money. It's going to be hard to really, to look at the election and say, you know what? What are the Democrats offering that they could make this better? And we already had 4 years of what they offered. And it wasn't good. It was woke, woke, woke, and people were sick and tired of it. It was bring in, open the borders. So people just have to remember they got short term memory, and that's what they have to really remember, is what it was and what it is now. And if things are popping good, hopefully there's not going to be a change.
1: Yeah, well, there's always shifting in the markets, as Alfie talks about here, and he's always preparing you for the next cycle of what's coming, and he's always ahead of the curve, because he is Southwest Florida's premier financial planner,

0: professional with over 40 years in this industry as a CFP, Certified Financial Planner, which means he's a fiduciary, which means his responsibility is to you, not to any products or services that he offers here through the Advantage Wealth Partners. You really want to get engaged in a 15-minute conversation. Listen, if today's conversation has you thinking about your own situation, your cash, your income, or your overall retirement plan, the best place to start is with a simple conversation with Alfie and his team. 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That'll take you to a landing page, and then you'll be able to access a calendar, and you'll be able to book a 15-minute phone call. Maybe there's something keeping you up at night. Maybe there's something that you want to talk about that really has sparked your interest in some of the topics that we talk about on this broadcast. Whatever it is, text the number 15 to 239-747-1077. Get clarity first and then get a plan. And Alfie, you know, when we talk about interest rates, you know, I know the Treasury is hovering around pretty much the same place it has been. How does interest rates fit in right now as far as the markets, and where do you see interest rates going as we move into May? I really haven't heard too much talk about the switching out, you know, of the Fed chair. But yeah, obviously that's going to do something, and he wants the rates down to close to zero. What would that do to the markets?
1: Yeah, we don't want zero. I mean, you have to have some ability to make some changes, but a couple of rate changes would be fantastic, and that would really spur the economy on. You're talking about the economy doing real good right now, but, you know, inflation is ticking up because you have energy prices up. I mean, energy prices are up 50, 40% of what they were.
0: Electric's up, gas is up. I mean, it's just...
1: Yeah, so if you get that down, energy, you know, because everything runs on petroleum. I mean, every plastics, everything is made with petroleum. It's just not filling up your car. So we can get that down, then, you know, it's definitely going to start coming down too. But, you know, we look at Exxon, over $30 billion in profits in a recent year, one of the largest energy producer globally. You have UPS delivering over 20 million packages per day. Could you imagine that? 20 million packages
0: Unreal.
1: Per day. It's core to the, you know, global supply chain. I mean, so if you got the supply chain rocking and rolling, you know, these are all companies that's built power. And really, it moves the economy. Even AI boom depends on them. So, you know, you hear about AI, but AI needs the Caterpillars and all these other companies to help build the AI infrastructure that we're going to need for the data centers, for, you know, that we need the energy, the infrastructure that's being built. Supply chain still matters. So these are all, you know, that's why we've been saying it's going to create jobs, and that's what's happening. People are working, and that's a good thing. You're listening to Saving the Investor. 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

0: 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His third book's going to be coming out this summer. And we have a few books available, Making Waves in Retirement. So if you haven't picked that copy up, all you have to do is call the operator and ask for it, or text the word book, B-O-O-K, to 239-747-1077. Again, to pick up your complimentary copy of Alfie's book, Making Waves in Retirement, call the operator or text the word book to 239-747-1077. It's a great next step if you want clarity and perspective heading into retirement. And Alfie, when we talk about inflation, we know the numbers are definitely down, but everything's pretty much holding steady. You see in the grocery stores, I mean, yeah, meat is pretty much steady. Things are steady. We haven't gotten back to where really it needs to be. And the question is that I have, restaurants are charging more. Everybody is charging more. Once you are getting that price, even if prices come down, do you see them reversing? I really don't, but I mean,
1: I don't either.
0: Once you get it, so
1: it seems, the politicians, I'm telling you, who's going to win this midterm election is, because you know the Democrats are going to talk about it.
0: Affordability is the word.
1: Affordability. Yeah. And the thing about it is they weren't talking about affordability when inflation was at double digit with Biden in office, and it shot up right away. So when Trump was there, it was like a 2%. Then it went shot up when
0: they
1: Biden
0: said
1: got 8, in
0: 9, but it was probably more like 15.
1: Yeah, it was way up there. And the thing about it is this: you have to talk about it and know that this is temporary and it will come down. And typically, what will get those prices down, if you know, when restaurants raise those rates up, and you know what's going to happen is the buying public is going to say, you know what, I'm going to go to a different restaurant because, you know, these rates just went up too fast and you're not bringing them down. Once inflation starts to come down, I think there will be some adjustments because restaurants, you know, when they give coupons and they give, they're wanting to get people in there.
0: Sure.
1: So why not just go ahead and lower the rates and advertise that, hey, we went back to rates from 2025, whatever it was, if it was lower, and that would be your marketing right there. But the politicians need to talk about it, need to talk about, hey, we hear you, we know rates are high. And that's what Bill Clinton, how he got elected, was he's the one that
0: it's the economy stupid.
1: It's the economy stupid, yes.
0: Slogan.
1: And the thing about it is this economy is going to get rocking and rolling once prices come down. You saw oil come down this past week.
0: Right, yeah.
1: Any good news? It was,
0: 95-ish.
1: Yeah, it was over 100, then it shot down. But it's going to go down. There's going to be a glutton of oil out there.
0: Yeah, we're supplying the world just about. We're the number one exporter.
1: Yeah, but then once the straits are open and everybody starts getting their oil again, you're going to have some serious prices coming down. It could be in that $60 a barrel, $60, $70. Then you're going to start to see the low $3 again into the $2. So that's what the economy wants to see. So if they see that before midterm and they see prices starting to come down, inflation starts to come down, but right now it's very high. You got travel expensive. You have insurance is going through the roof. And just everyday expenses. So the economy, it's doing good, but these guys need to come down. And this is the important part, is that, we got to get these prices down. And I think they will come down once things start to the level off. And, why this matters, it really is just because it's really a short-term issue. And it really is a short-term issue. It's an issue that's going to get, you're going to start to see it reverse pretty fast, I think, and that is going to really affect the cost of living. in retirement. It directly impacts the cost of living in retirement. But if we can get oil prices down and things start to go down, then your retirement cost goes down, and that's what you want to see.
0: Yeah. All right. Well, let's transition into, you know, this past week as we look at the market versus the conflict that we're having in Iran for over 2 months now. And I know that the plan is shifting, and it's more of a, you know, maintaining the strait and keeping ships moving. But we're seeing it at the gas pump, and yet the S&P 500 and the NASDAQ are hitting records just a few days ago. So what is the Strait of Hormuz disconnect? You know, what do you see it as?
1: Yeah, it is a disconnect, as you see. I mean, you see how the market is doing. So the market is bigger than just the, you know, we always say it's bigger than the presidency. It's bigger because what they see, they look in the future. They are betting on the future versus right now.
0: Yeah.
1: So what you're seeing right now, they know it's over pretty soon, and they're pricing that into the prices. So that's the good thing about it. The market's on a run. That means that they see good things happening. They see the economy, all these companies that are hitting all-time highs. You know, when they're hitting their numbers, they're talking about their numbers, they're beating the street, they're beating the estimates by quite a bit. They're not just beating, they're crushing it. So that's a good thing. These are all good things that are happening. So that means the economy is strong.
0: Right.
1: The economy is strong. And if you have a strong economy and job numbers are down, and then you start to get inflation coming down, I think we have a good opportunity. And then the maps have changed a little bit too. Redistricting.
0: Yeah, Florida looks all red right now. Except it's a little sliver in Miami.
1: Yeah, and that even turned red last time. Yeah. So the thing about it is this: things are looking, they were looking dire not too long ago. For midterm election, they're looking dire. But we need to get things, you know, we need to hold the House. And the Senate looks like we're going to hold. But if we hold the House, John, this will be something big.
0: Yeah, definitely. It'd be an incredible thing. And with that, I mean, as we look ahead to, you know, the next couple of weeks, you know, we really haven't heard much between Russia and Ukraine, what's going on. But he is getting ready to meet with Xi regarding China. I haven't heard much on trade or much on really the tariff situation, even though that we're refunding some of the tariff money. Mm-hmm. I mean, where do you see that meeting with China going? And I think it's an important meeting, but we really don't know what they're going to be discussing, do we?
1: I personally would like that meeting to be held somewhere else than China. I just don't trust it over there. I mean, there was... you know, they do a lot of you know,
0: sleight of hand, you know,
1: a lot of different things over there that could be, you know, affect him long term. So I wish it wasn't in China. But with that being said, I hope it's in person. You can maybe get more things done in person, and I don't know if they like each other or not. You know, it seems
0: he
1: like
0: says,
1: Trump likes them.
0: Good friends, you know.
1: Yeah, Trump seems to like them, and Xi, you know, maybe I think what Xi does like is he has cojones that the other one doesn't have. So I think that plays to our advantage.
0: Yeah, definitely.
1: You know, and if he says something, he typically does it.
0: Yeah.
1: If like Maduro said, "Come get me."
0: Yeah,
1: okay.
0: He was there.
1: He was there almost the next day. In 15 minutes, he was gone.
0: Yeah. Yeah.
1: So I don't think she's going to say, "Come get me."
0: No.
1: I think
0: no.
1: It'd be a little bit different over there, but still, I think, you know, when they see the military, how strong it was, and what they did, I think that all adds to the strength of the U.S., and I think it's good news. So we'll see. Hopefully something will get done. But overall, you know, it comes down to having a plan in place. Do you have that plan, income plan? I mean, the income plan is so important when you're needing that to beat inflation. So you're needing that 8%, 10%, 11% income. And we can give you that. We can give you that income. We can give you portfolios that is designed by, you know, institutional. It's not your retail. It's institutional investing. And these managers that we have, you would have to have just millions and millions of dollars to have something that you're able to get with a, you know, a few hundred thousand dollars. We can put that in a portfolio and then have different portfolios along the way. So let us build you a plan that will get you to and through retirement. But not only that, let us build you a plan and compare it to the one you have. We call that the retirement simulator, that we look at yours and we look at ours, and you get to see both of them and how it works from the inside out and see the difference. And I think you'll see a big difference. And that's why so many people are really showing interest in what we do, because they don't see what we are offering around here at all.
0: Yeah, well, it's very important that, you know, if you're saving for retirement, if you're soon to be retired or currently retired, that you have a plan and a strategy, and maybe your advisor, maybe you're in a position where you've outgrown your advisor and they're not making meaningful changes to build the type of portfolio or investment strategy that you are looking for. Why not get a second opinion? And not just any second opinion. We're talking about someone with 40 years experience who is a certified financial planner professional. He and his team here at the Advantage Wealth Partners can put together a strategy and build a meaningful legacy that will outlive you in order to create wealth in your portfolio during this time. So if you built a meaningful wealth, you have money that you have saved and your portfolio is north of seven figures, this is not the time to guess about different things or guess about a plan and hope that it's going to work. Alfie tests, he doesn't guess. He's going to test your portfolio and stress test it to make sure that you're positioned properly, allocated properly, diversified correctly, and that you're building wealth towards retirement, even in retirement. Alfie and his team are offering a complimentary 15-minute strategy phone call. And in that short conversation, you're going to learn how rate changes could impact your income, whether you have bond positioning that makes sense, whether you're allocated properly, diversified correctly, not taking undue risk for the amount of return that you're getting. Listen, to schedule your call, simply text the number 1515 to 239-747-1077. 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We're going to be right back right after this break, so don't go away.
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0: Good morning, Southwest Florida. 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We're going to talk about a little income planning, but we're going to really tell a story about boating, how it really compares to income planning. So you're going to like this, so stay tuned and welcome to the show.
1: Yeah, great to be in studio with you, as always, Alfie, for Saving the Investor, where we help save investors from the pitfalls, the schemes, the traps of Wall Street. 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It's a great next step if you want clarity and perspective heading into retirement. And Alfie, many of our listeners have done very well saving, but the shift from accumulation to income feels uncomfortable for many retirees. What's the biggest misunderstanding you see among high net worth retirees when it comes to income planning?
0: Yeah, most people really treat income planning like a withdrawal problem, but it's really a design problem. It's not, you know, if you have the right plan already in place, then it's not, you can do it. It's not an issue, but that's the problem. It's not a withdrawal problem unless you're taking so much money out of the account that it's not going to withstand. And that's what we do. We want to really put pressure it and see how it will handle under pressure during good times and bad times. When the markets are doing good, income planning is really easy. But when the markets has some volatility, that's where you have to really test your current plan that you have. And you know, focus is on really how much you take out. It's not, you know, how much income is built. So you need to find out what your, as long as you have your bills taken care of, that's what I always say. People say, can I retire? And the main thing is you can retire if you don't have a lot of bills, or things are paid off. You might just need $10,000 a month to live on. If you need $10,000 a month, let me show you how we would create the $10,000 a month. The main thing is we're creating it, and if the market has volatility, it's not affecting your income. That is the whole thing. What they really don't realize, John, is how much taxes influence that design. So yeah, everyone talks about, I need this amount of money. Well, is that net or is that gross? Do we have to take taxes out of that? So now we have to, if you need a 10,000 net, that means we have to take out about 13,000 out of that account.
1: Right.
0: And that's a big difference.
1: Yeah.
0: So, you know, we have to look at that. And the real risk isn't just the market. It's the lack of clarity and confidence. You have to know where that money's coming from and how you're creating that money. And, you know, again, in up markets, down markets, and, you know, income planning is more like a structure, intentional decisions. It has to be, you have to have a good income plan to make sure that you're going to get to and through retirement.
1: Yeah, very important. And listen, if you built meaningful wealth and your portfolio is north of seven figures, this is not the time to guess about rate exposure. You know, Alfie and his team are offering a complimentary 15-minute strategy call. To schedule your call, if you have some questions or maybe some things are keeping you up at night, text the number 1515 to 239-747-1077. That's 239-747-1077.
0: Okay. So, John, you know, there's everybody, you know, I love boating, as you know. We wrote a book about boating, and now we also, I want to tell a little story about that. It's going to relate to people here in Southwest Florida. But so let's say you have this great boat, has strong engines. Let's say you have the 450Rs on there. You know what I'm talking about. These are great engines. You have plenty of fuel, and that's wealth built well. Okay, so, but now you leave the dock without a navigation system. That's not good. Yeah. Let's just say your Garmin just broke on you. Now, I know Garmins are your good systems. They don't usually break. But let's just say this time, just wasn't working, and you're watching this fuel gauge, and when you're watching the fuel gauge go down, really what that is, that's you taking out money out of your account.
1: Right.
0: Okay, so, you know, that's what, if you picture you have this account that you're just sucking money out of, and you're withdrawing money, and, you know, what you don't see is this. You don't see when you're boating, the currents and the tides, you don't see that. But it's really taking effect underneath that boat. It will blow you all over the place, the current and the tides, the winds, it does all that. So we call that your taxes, and we also call that inflation. So that's what you don't really see. Like I said, you might need $10,000, so you think that's all you need to take out, but you really need to take out $13,000 because of taxes or inflation. You might need more money, and it's slowly pushing you off course, and that's what you don't want in retirement, because when people come in here at the office and I ask them, you know, we'll say, our advisor will say, can you show us your current income plan? Excuse me. Show us your current income plan. And they don't really have a current income plan.
1: Right.
0: They just say, well, you know, we just take money out of the account as needed. I mean, that's a good thing. If you have unlimited money, you can take it out whenever you need it. But if you have if you really want to have a plan in place where you're seeing where the money's coming out, you're seeing your taxes, so you're moving, but you're not efficient. That's what you want to be. You want to be efficient when you're taking this money out of the account, adjusting too late instead of intentionality. So that means you want to make sure you have a plan in place, that you know the money that's coming out, why it's coming out, regardless of what the market's doing. And if you don't have that, you're going to, like in boating, you're going to burn too much fuel, more than expected, so you don't get to your destination. So if you're taking a trip, we always said, if you're taking a trip and you don't have that, it's like boat, it's like airplanes. You know, they don't fill up. These jets don't fill up 100% because they don't want that weight.
1: Right.
0: So if they know they're going to go from here to let's say, Dallas, they know how much fuel they need, and they'll put a little extra in for, you know, the headwinds. They have to take that in consideration, and they're going to put a little bit more in a case, you know, there's an issue. Like the one time we were flying, that time we were flying back, it was fog over Fort Myers that night. It was a last flight in. It was fog over Fort Myers. He said, "Hey, listen, we're going to have to go to a West Palm."
1: Right, I remember that.
0: Yeah, so we're heading to West Palm now, and then we're right at about to land in West Palm now. It's about 1 a.m. and the captain says, "I'm sorry, we can't land. Everybody left. There's no air traffic controller." So now we had to go to Fort Lauderdale from there. But if we didn't have that extra fuel, they were anticipating situations. But I guarantee you that night we were running lower on fuel because they weren't expecting to go across the state two different places. So the same thing with retirement. When you're taking that income, you have to make sure you're accounting for unexpected situations.
1: Right.
0: Because if life was perfect, it would be easy to do financial planning.
1: Yeah.
0: But life is not perfect. So you have to really plan for market volatility. You have to plan for unexpected things. And so when we build up an income plan, we're going to look at all the situations, and we'll run this scenario when you come to our office. We'll run that scenario to show you what your current plan would look like. And then we'll show you what our plan would look like in a volatile market. And I think you're going to like what ours looks like because it does not affect your income, and it's generating some serious income. This, 8 to 9% income, that's not going to be affected when the markets are going, if it's going south. You're still not missing a beat. So that's why you have to have a plan in place. You know, it's very important at this stage. to have a good plan in place.
1: Yeah, very important. And listen, if today's conversation has you thinking about your own situation, your cash, your income, or your overall retirement plan, the best place to start is a simple conversation with Alfie and his team. 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And when you talk about boating, you know, we were on your boat last week, and, you know, there was times you could really hammer down and go fast.
0: Yeah.
1: And then we came into an area where there was only like 3 foot of depth below us, and you were very slow trying to navigate through that and really make some transitions to get into deeper waters. Sometimes people's portfolios, they're running hot, but yet they don't see, you know, the sand dune or the bumps ahead.
0: Yeah.
1: And really, you're going before them with the strategy that you put in place to stress test the portfolio to weather the storms that are out there, like, you know, the wars and stock market volatility and rate changes and inflation. How do you manage all that to be able to get that person through those times of uncertainty so that they can get to their destination of retirement?
0: That's a great question, John. You have to really dissect the plan into different sections. You have to dissect it from, you know, this part of the money is going to be from you know, for income, specifically for income. So regardless of what that market's doing, your income is coming in each and every month. And when you don't have to take income from a depreciating asset, is very important, because that's called reverse dollar cost averaging. So how we structure it is, we're able to give you that 8 or 9%, sometimes 10% income from that investment, regardless of what the market's doing. Your income isn't changing; it's guaranteed to stay like that as long as certain procedures are happening, meaning that the S&P or NASDAQ is not going below 30%. That's a big drop. For it to do that, you're not going to, you know, if it's at 20%, 25%, that's a big drop. Man, you're going to not miss a beat. You're going to get the same income each and every month. So that's the important part. And then it allows us to be a little bit more inflation fighting with your portfolio, where we can have those accounts that are going to be dollar cost averaging into when the market's going down. We're going to have money that we can buy these other companies and still grow your money. And this is a wonderful thing when you separate. Then you have your emergency money. So these are all things. But you know, getting back to that boating analogy, John, it's not because you know, you're burning fuel or the boat isn't strong, but it's because there's no coordinated direction on where you're going. And if you don't have it planned out where your directions are, that tight, you know, it's not a money problem, it's a structural problem. And so retirement income isn't something you take, it's something you design. So it's very important to have the plan designed right for you. And everybody's design is different. That's what I love about doing what we do with our clients, is everybody's situation is different. So it doesn't get old here. We love putting plans together for you, and we look forward to putting a plan together for you. Give us a call. We'll be right back.
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0: planner professional Alfie Townsend. 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There's a few copies left before his new book comes out this summer. 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And Alfie, for listeners here in Southwest Florida who are already asset-rich but cautious, how do you help them bring everything together?
1: Yeah, that's a great question, John. It's, you know, most people, they don't have a resource problem. There's so much, there's, you know, when we say resource, there's so much, especially with AI, there's so much resource out there. You could do a whole lot, but what it is, it's really a coordination problem. It's very hard to coordinate all these things like investment, income, and taxes often operate independently. So even good strategies can conflict without alignment. So you have to have alignment in your investment. So if you don't, you have to look at things different. You have to look at investments different, income different, taxes different, because they really do operate independently. They have to, you have to separate it. But the main thing is make sure that you get some, you know, when do you take a question? People come in all the time. They say, Alfie, I have this Roth account. Do I take money out of the Roth? Do I take money out of the IRA? Do I take money out of my investments? What's the best way to take income? And that's a real good question. And it has a lot to do with your tax bracket. You know, what's your tax bracket? Do you have, are you, if you're in a low tax bracket and you're, let's say you're in your 60s, you know, why not? It's okay to take money out of your IRA. The last thing you want to do is touch your Roth. You want that, you know, if you're in a high tax bracket and you're going to buy a big ticket item, maybe you would take it out of that. But, you know, it's okay maybe to do some Roth conversions in your 60s. If you're in a low tax bracket, that's the time to really do some tax planning, because that's, you know, with the debt that we have, we're at almost $40 trillion. It's hard to say, to even say. We had someone, I think it was Hannity, was talking about it's $1 trillion a year that we're paying in just interest.
0: That's crazy.
1: $1 trillion a year.
0: It's unimaginable how that could even be.
1: It's
0: and yet they
1: unattainable.
0: They want to spend more, you know, these Democrats.
1: Yeah.
0: They want more perks.
1: I mean, you know, I guess the bottom line is they want to bankrupt. You know, we'd be bankrupt, and then, you know, we would, our dollar wouldn't be worth anything, and then, you know, we would just be like any other country. Right now, we're special, but we got to get hold of this debt, and that's why the interest rates, when Trump is pushing for lower interest rates, that would save, I think, for every 1%, I think it saves $300 billion dollars on every, you know, 1%. Yeah. It might be even more than that. It's a lot. So if we can save, you know, $300 billion, $500 billion on interest by lowering interest rates, that's a big plus. It's not just buying your home, how it would help fuel the economy. It would be really helping to protect our nation.
0: Yeah.
1: That's why we need lower interest rates. And everybody saying that knows economics, they say we need lower interest rates.
0: Yeah. Well, we don't want the country to go off the rails. And, you know, for our listeners that are listening right now, you know, when you're driving your car and you know it's out of alignment, it's pulling to the right. You can feel it.
1: Yeah.
0: But a lot of times with portfolios, you don't know you're out of alignment.
1: Yeah.
0: And it's until it's too late. You know, what do you do to keep people aligned to the income plan, the strategy that you put together with them? Because after that 15-minute phone call, you take the time for those that really want to dig deeper with an appointment to really dig deep into what they're trying to accomplish in their retirement goals.
1: Yeah, it's definitely, John, that 15-minute phone call, we're going to get information out of them to help us to say, hey, listen, I think it's worth for you to come in with what you told us. We can put a plan together for you that will align to your values, that will align to your what you're looking to do. To take care of those taxes, to get income coming in, not worry about where this money's coming from, and have that confidence. You know, that income, we want to build confidence. It's not guesswork. A lot of people have guesswork, and you mentioned something about you might have outgrown your advisor, and this is, a lot of people will ask us, you know, why isn't our advisor showing us the things that you're showing us? You know, we've never heard of anything like this. We've never heard of tax loss harvesting. Now, when I say tax loss harvesting, that's, people will say, well, oh yeah, we do that once. Yeah, my advisor will do that at the end of the year. They'll look at some things that lost some money, and they'll cash it out. That's what, you know, yeah, that is called tax loss harvesting. But what we do is, and it costs our firm money, but we look at it weekly. They look for opportunities throughout the week to sell some of these accounts that are going down, some of these individual stocks that are going down. And then what we're doing is we're putting those credits aside to be able to use down the road. So imagine if you had, you know, a couple $100,000 of losses throughout the year, and without us doing that, they would have went down and they would have came back up. So they would have been worth the same same value amount, but you don't have anything to show for it when it went down because we were working it for you. You got to understand that if we're working your account on a weekly basis on this account that's called tax loss harvesting, we're doing it throughout the month for 12 months. At the end of the year, we could have a couple $100,000 of losses that we can offset some of your gains if you wanted to cash out some accounts and be more diversified, or if you wanted just to have a higher cost base. We could do that, and that just saved you thousands of dollars in taxes. So what we want to do is look at your whole picture, not just part of your picture. But yeah, the income is built with confidence, not guesswork, and we want to look at growth, and we want to also look at legacy if that's important for a lot of people. If they have kids, John, they want to, they want to set something up for either grandkids, or they want to set something up where, you know, I worked hard for this money. I don't want the government to take all my, my hard-earned money and take it for taxes, and my kids don't get it. You know, you want your grandchildren, you want your kids to receive what you work for. And we take all that in consideration here at the Advantage Wealth Partners. We want to look at everything, legacy. We want to look at your taxes. We want to look at, is there any way to do some Roth conversions at this time? Is there any way to reduce those taxes? And one of the best ways is doing tax loss harvesting that the high net worth people are doing it, but we're doing it one step up with is doing it throughout the month instead of just at the end of the year.
0: And
1: that is important.
0: And not only that, I mean, when I came in today, I saw one of your clients that I know very well, she came to my church many years ago. But I said, what are you doing here? And she said, well, I'm here to get a review. They have me come in periodically to review, which is a great thing. You're not only working it throughout the month, you're meeting with your clients and setting, readjusting strategies. How important is that to you to make sure that you're touching them on a regular basis as well?
1: Oh, that's so important because, you know, things change. What we do today, there might be changes that we're going to do probably 3 months from now, 6 months from now. So we don't just see you one time and say, that's it, you're done. We encourage our clients to come in and for strategy sessions and what has changed in your life. Is there anything that you have questions on? So we want to make sure our clients are very well aware of the plan that we're doing. And that's why we hear all the time that they thank us and they say, you know, we are so confident with the plan that you have. We can, we feel very good with our retirement, and we feel very good with our investments. That's what it mostly is, with our investments. So we love it.
0: Yeah, very important. So as we close out this segment today, here's a question to think about. Is your income plan truly designed, or is it simply relying on withdrawals and assumptions? Because for those who built meaningful wealth, the real risk isn't market movement. It's how income, taxes, and timing come together over time. And when those pieces aren't coordinated, even a strong portfolio can feel uncertain. That's why a conversation with Alfie and his team is very, very important. If you'd like to start the conversation, simply text the number 1515 to 239-747-1077. Again, text that number 1515 to 239-747-1077, and Alfie will take it from there.
1: 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It's on Gulf Coast News at 11 o'clock, 11 to 11:30 every Sunday. 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
4: Deadly incident at Denver's International Airport. I'm Jack Callahan, Fox News. A person referred to as a pedestrian was struck and killed by a Frontier Airlines plane taking off for Los Angeles last night. Fox's Madeline Rivera with details.
5: Frontier Airlines says flight 4345 was taking off for Los Angeles from Denver when it hit a pedestrian on the runway around 11:20 p.m. local time. In air traffic control recording, the pilot can be heard reporting the incident and saying there was an engine fire. Smoke was reported in the cabin, forcing the crew to begin an evacuation via slides. Airport officials say the Denver fire department quickly put out that fire and emergency crews bused the passengers back to the terminal.
4: Denver airport officials confirmed the victim was at least partially sucked into the jet's engine, unknown why someone was standing on the runway. Iran and the United States still trading blows in the Persian Gulf, testing the limits of a fragile ceasefire, as Fox's Ashley Webster reports from Tel Aviv.
6: There has been plenty of military action around the Strait of Hormuz. The very latest saw a U.S. F/A-18 Super Hornet fire on two empty Iranian-flagged oil tankers that were heading towards a port in Iran. Both vessels were disabled. Let's not forget there is a ceasefire in existence, but apparently it's a little shaky. Now, according to Central Command, the blockade is preventing more than 70 tankers capable of transporting more than $13 billion worth of oil from entering Iranian ports.
4: President Trump says a peace deal with Iran could be signed soon. State Department has sanctioned four Chinese-based entities accused of supporting Iran's military during Operation Epic Fury. Those firms include EarthEye. They allegedly provided satellite imagery to Iran's military. 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
11: 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I'm Gina Birch, along with Dr. Allison Yee from the Azul Cosmetic Surgery and Medical Spas in Southwest Florida. 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Good to see you.
12: You too. How are you doing?
11: Oh, doing okay. You know, it's Mother's Day weekend. Oh, happy Mother's Day to you.
12: Yes, you too.
11: And I know that we have some Mother's Day things going on.
12: Yes, we've got the Mother's Day gift card special.
11: Why don't we just go ahead and start off with that since I already brought it up?
12: Yeah, basically, it's you buy a gift card that you can use in any of our locations, and you get about 20% additional value. So if you bought a $500 gift certificate, you'll get $100 free.
11: That's good.
12: So totaling of $600. And same thing, $1,000, you'll get $1,200.
11: Right. That's good. Now, I know that Mother's Day is officially this weekend, but this is something that's good all month long.
12: All month long.
11: To celebrate moms.
12: Those ones that are like, oops, I forgot about Mother's Day, or I forgot to get a gift. You can still get it next week.
11: Or, oops, nobody got me anything. I'm getting some for myself.
12: Exactly.
11: I'm going to take advantage of this.
12: Absolutely. That's what I would say.
11: Yeah. Anybody can take advantage of it, especially moms. That's what it was intended for. But not only
12: even,
11: for them.
12: Even like animal moms, you know?
11: Yeah.
12: It's...
11: I look at it like this way. We're all women are moms at some point. You know, I used to have a friend who would get so upset, and I talk about this on the radio. Everyone just assumes I'm a mom, and they come in, and I'm not a mom, and why do they always say Happy Mother's Day? And I think, well, you think about it, you're probably nurturing somebody.
12: Correct.
11: You have mothered somebody along the way. And you mentioned animals. I don't have kids, but I've got nephews, and I mother the heck out of them.
12: Yes.
11: You know,
12: absolutely.
11: So I am like a mother to them, even though I'm the favorite auntie.
12: Oh, of course.
11: But
12: and,
11: I mean,
12: yeah, when you're with them, you want to.
11: Yeah.
12: Even our significant others, we have to mother.
11: Right.
12: Yeah.
11: So don't take offense to it. You know, just say, well, I don't have kids, but I have a lot of.
12: Be like, thank you.
11: I support
12: and
11: a lot
12: I'll
11: of people.
12: I'll be fine taking a Mother's Day gift.
11: Yeah. I'll
12: Wonderful.
11: Take that. I'll take that
12: Let's
11: rose.
12: Celebrate
11: I'll
12: us.
11: Take that free thing.
12: Awesome. Yeah, absolutely.
11: Oh, my goodness. You know, let's talk about things that moms can do, because moms get and I know we're saying moms, but this is for anybody, guys too. Life is stressful, and
12: you get so busy again taking care of other people, other things. A lot of times we forget about ourselves.
11: Yes,
12: I think especially moms that have younger kids. You know, from the time they're born until, you know, after high school, sometimes longer,
11: right?
12: You know, you basically, you sacrifice a lot of things for yourself.
11: You sure do.
12: In order to make sure that everybody else is taken care of. And I think a lot of women and men come in and they're like, what in the world? It's time for me.
11: Yeah.
12: I need to do something for myself to feel good. And we deserve it. Everybody deserves to feel good.
11: Sure. And at Azul, one of the things that I love is you've got everything here from the facials, from the, from starting from just the products, good products, to facials, to lasers, to all the way up to the surgical procedures. So there's something in your list, your inventory of services for everybody.
12: I mean, absolutely. I mean, you don't gift certificate. It can be for products. You could get facials, lasers, fillers, different other procedures, cool sculpting, you know, less invasive treatments. And then, all the way up to... the whole gamut.
11: Yeah.
12: Now that we have Dr. Verico here, who does the body plastic surgery, there's a whole nother area of interesting things that we can do.
11: We met her last week. She was on the show. A very, very sharp lady. And you guys are lucky to have another surgeon here to help and
12: very well
11: fill in the gap for the breasts and body and all of those other
12: procedures. Yeah, because I mean, we've done

0: having children is the best thing. It was amazing. Mm-hmm. But it does wreak havoc on your figure. It does. Yeah. And, you know, a lot of times we need to help put things back to where mm-hmm. they used to be.
1: Yeah, a little and zhuzhing
0: that,
1: up.
0: I mean, that just makes people feel so mm-hmm. much better in their own skin. Mm-hmm. You know, not self-conscious. You can wear the clothes that you were embarrassed to wear or just, you know, shy and didn't feel good. Mm-hmm. And, yeah, feel good about yourself.
1: Yeah. You know, when we talk about obviously what the childbearing does to your body, but just the stress of life too. And I think sometimes you look in the mirror and one of the first places you start to see that and the aging is in your eyes. So we talk about the eyes a lot, but I don't think we give the under eyes enough love. We talk a lot about the blepharoplasty, the upper lid, and we'll talk about that today, but the under eyes are so unique. They're so different, and there's so many things that go on underneath the eyes where they can look hollow, you look baggy, you look tired.
0: Yeah, I get so many people coming and they're like, I've been so busy, I'm exhausted, mm-hmm. and I just looked, and I'm like, look at my eyes.
1: Yeah.
0: I look so tired. Mm-hmm. Absolutely.
1: The rest of the skin might look okay, you might have, but those under eyes will give you away.
0: Yes, and two, you know, they can change mm-hmm. In the lower lids, and the upper lids too, but specifically in the lower lids, we have these fat pads, mm-hmm. three of them. And when we're young, they're tucked in there and they're held in place by a layer called the septum. Mm-hmm. And that prevents those fat pads from pooching forward. As we get more graceful with age, they pooch forward.
1: Yeah.
0: And that's when you start to get sort of that puffiness. Mm-hmm. Fat pads love to hold on to fluid. Mm. So you have those days where you stayed up late, you ate something, a bunch of pizza or anything mm-hmm. with a bunch of sodium, and you wake up more puffy. Mm-hmm. And those are those fat pads that are just pooching forward and they're stretching the skin out. You know, and as you're up during the day, some of that swelling can go down, but it does get to the point where it doesn't.
1: You're right.
0: It's a structural thing. Those fat pads have sort of herniated past that septum, and the only way to treat them is to do something surgically.
1: Okay.
0: You know, if you know those commercials where they put the spray or the lotion on the lids and they wait like 3 minutes with a
1: and
0: fan
1: it just
0: on
1: dries.
0: And it's
1: oh,
0: like,
1: yeah.
0: Whoa. I mean, you can
1: it
0: see,
1: works.
0: Mm-hmm. It's amazing. It's mm-hmm. like fantastic. Unfortunately, it's like glue, you know, if it gets wet at all or you move or smile, it will crack mm-hmm. and it doesn't do anything long term.
1: Mm-hmm.
0: But yeah, those fat pads, there's nothing you can do about them once they're sort of herniated forward.
1: In the short term though, like, so you have some of those, like the topicals, does any of those rollers, you know, the jade rollers when you cool them, does that help in the short term?
0: It does. So
1: reduce?
0: Like we were talking about, if you wake up in the morning more puffy,
1: right.
0: Like a quick ice pack on the lower lids will, you know, or a little like the cold jade roller mm-hmm. can help get rid of that fluid. But it's not going to fix the fat pads.
1: Got
0: it will fix and help relieve some of that swelling that you have when you've woken up.
1: Mm-hmm.
0: Even with allergies, my allergies have been so bad, and people will wake up and they're all puffy mm-hmm. and allergies are one of the main culprits. You have sinus mm-hmm. issues, you know, wear a CPAP machine. Those are all things that increase the sort of puffiness of the lower lids.
1: Right.
0: But yes, you know, doing with early on, doing a quick ice pack or doing those little jade rollers that sort of helps with the lymphatic drainage can absolutely help. Also, there are even topical things mm-hmm. that have a lot of peptides and different parts in it, but anything with caffeine sort of helps constrict blood vessels and mm-hmm. sort of brightens up the lower lids and makes them look less puffy.
1: Mm-hmm.
0: But you can only do so much
1: right.
0: with those. And mm-hmm. it's all genetics. Mm-hmm. It is all genetics. If you look at, you know, 10 different people around you, they all have different anatomy.
1: Mm-hmm.
0: You know, some people have really prominent eyes mm-hmm. where, you know, you see a lot of the white of the eyes mm-hmm. and they might have some fat pads, they might not. Then you see people who have really sunken in eyes, mm-hmm. people who have like really hollow areas. You know, the anatomy is completely and totally different. And it's all based on your parents. You know, people will say, oh, well, you know, what is it going to look like? What is it going to do? And I'm like, just look at your parents.
1: Look at mom and dad.

0: and, you know, aunts, uncles, grandparents, mm-hmm. and that's what you're going to, that's what most likely one of those you're going to get. Because mm-hmm. some people, they will have those bags when they're young.
1: Yeah.
0: And they're like, well, why? Well, does your mom or dad have it? Yes. Oh, well, unfortunately, that's just a genetic,
1: right.
0: genetic thing. So yeah, there's a lot of different things you can do that are non-invasive to help the lower lids.
1: But it's all temporary.
0: But it's temporary. I mean, yes, if you start early with, you know, obviously we want to still move the face, but we talk about the crow's feet all the mm-hmm. time, the lines that you get at the side of the eyes. You know, that's this muscle that sort of closes the eye, but you can soften those lines with Botox mm-hmm. or any of the other neurotoxins. Like we said, you know, you can do good topicals, doing Retin A, things like that will help fine lines, help the mm-hmm. skin quality. But, you know, they're all temporary. The earlier you start with doing these things, and it's more preventative. Great. Mm-hmm. Wonderful. But no matter what, time will catch up with you, mm-hmm. and it's going to be what it's going to be.
1: So the fat pads, the mm-hmm. only way to get rid of them, can you move them up, or do you have to take them out once they've gotten out of place?
0: So usually we remove them. Mm-hmm. Obviously, I mean, the most important thing is looking natural.
1: Right.
0: You don't want to take somebody who is real puffy lower lids and make them super hollow. Mm-hmm. You don't want to do that. But you also don't want to take out too little to where, oh, in 2 or 3 years, it looks the same. Mm-hmm. So you have to sort of find the right balance. Mm-hmm. And also, some people will not just remove the fat, they'll actually transpose it and mm. rearrange it mm. To help the tear trough. So the tear trough is that sort of depression between the cheek and the lower lid.
1: Okay.
0: And you know, if you look at your lid, if you have the puffiness typically above that, and then a lot of people will have that depression underneath it. Mm-hmm. So if you remove the fat pad, you know, it will make the lower lid look smoother, but you may still have a depression in the tear trough. Mm. So, you know, some people will, during the procedure, because most of the time, and I know I almost 100% of the time, I remove the fat pads through an incision on the back side of the eyelid.
1: Okay.
0: It's called a transconjunctival blepharoplasty.
1: Okay.
0: And, you know, it's underneath, I'm sorry, in the back side of the eyelid, and you actually go through fewer layers to get to the fat pads mm. through there. And it's interesting because when we're in surgery, you know, I make the incision and open up the septum, and sometimes those fat pockets just like pooch out. They just go boof.
1: Like, and, oh, somebody yes. freed me. Like, and unzipping your pants, the fat.
0: Yeah, it's just like, oh, thanks, just release. And it's interesting because the, you know, people in the OR, the scrub techs are like, oh, cool. It just, yeah. just pops right out at you. And again, you've got a medial fat pad, a middle fat pad, and a lateral fat pad. And you want to treat all of them. Mm-hmm. Again, looking at the patient. Some people have really bad medial fat pads, some, and nothing really laterally. Mm-hmm. Some people have all three, you know. So you have to, again, it's all customized to the patient.
1: Right.
0: So removing the fat pads, and for me, I don't even put stitches in that incision line because it heals within probably 36 hours.
1: Wow.
0: But some people will sort of release the fat pads from the septum and then elevate the tendons that are sort of holding the tear trough down and actually bridge the fat pads down across the tear trough.
1: Okay.
0: For me, I did that for a while. And for me, because not all of the fat pads release and come forward in unison and, you know, in one big, nice, fluffy fat pad. Mm-hmm. You know, you've got three of them and you've got, to do the transposition, a lot of times you have to, you know, suture fat pads together. You have to adjust them so that it looks nice and smooth. And sometimes that's just not achievable.
1: Yeah.
0: So I typically don't do that. For me, with the tear trough, I like doing fat grafting. Mm-hmm. with that, and that will take care of the same problem.
1: All right, let's talk about fat grafting when we come back.
0: Sure.
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1: 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You can look up all the locations and everything we're talking about after the show.
0: Yes.
1: I guess
0: especially
1: you
0: if you're driving.
1: Exactly.
0: Don't look it up right now.
1: Yes. So this morning we're showing some love to the lower lids,
0: yes,
1: the lower part of our eyes. We'll talk about the round eye. But that shows, we were talking about how nothing will make you look more tired than a puffy, baggy,
0: yes,
1: under eye.
0: Absolutely.
1: And what causes it and what we can do to make it look better short term and long term.
0: Correct. So, you know, yes, there are things that we can do preventatively, good, mm-hmm, topical treatments, even some of the neurotoxins to help with the fine lines, and even some light lasers, mm-hmm, can really help, you know, rejuvenate the skin. But when it comes to the puffiness, you know, mm-hmm, those are the fat pads. The lower lid has 3 of them, and once they've sort of pooched forward, there's no going back. And, you know, we also talked about, look at your parents, mm-hmm, or your you know, whoever you're related to, because it's a very genetically oriented thing, what,
1: right,
0: your lower lids are going to look like. And once the fat pads have sort of pooched forward through that sort of layer that holds them back, the septum, there's nothing but removing them, mm-hmm, that will help. And no, you cannot liposuction the lower lids. I get that question all the time. People are like, well, can't you just, you know,
1: suck
0: just
1: that fat
0: suck
1: right
0: it out?
1: Out?
0: And it's, and the question, the answer is no, because unlike liposuction of other places, you know, fat is held in that subcutaneous space. Mm-hmm. This is completely different in the lower lids. There's a bunch of blood vessels, there are nerves, there's actually a muscle called the inferior oblique that runs between the medial and middle fat pads, and there are a lot of little tiny things that you injure that, and you've got double vision for life.
1: Ooh.
0: And yes, so, and also you bleed, you go in there and you suck things out, and you don't cauterize blood vessels, you could have massive issues, even lose vision. So no, you cannot.
1: Yeah.
0: You cannot liposuction the lower lids. There's no Cool Sculpting for, mm-hmm, lower lids. You know, and I've also had people ask about, you know, Kybella, where the injectable, mm-hmm, for the fat under your neck, and absolutely not. No way.
1: So then how do you remove the fat pads?
0: So surgically, mm-hmm, and I know Dr. Flaherty does a lot of what's called a transconjunctival blepharoplasty. Mm-hmm. So the incision to access those 3 lower lid fat pads is actually on the back side of the eyelid. And you actually go through fewer layers of the lid to get to the fat pads, mm-hmm, when you go from that direction.
1: Mm-hmm.
0: And I don't even put stitches in, mm-hmm, in that. It heals within 24 to 36 hours.
1: Wow.
0: And so, you know, removing the fat pads, and again, removing enough that it's as long lasting as possible.
1: Mm-hmm.
0: And once you've removed the fat, then you've got to think about, okay, well, let's look at the skin now. So, and I talked about, it's a very genetic thing. There are some people, even in their 20s and 30s, who have those fat pads.
1: Mm-hmm.
0: It's genetics. They look at they're like, my mom, my aunt, you know, mm-hmm, my whole family, mm-hmm, has it. And with people like that, you can do a transconjunctival blepharoplasty, remove those fat pads, and that is it.
1: Wow. It just goes right back to the skin.
0: It goes right back.
1: Behaves.
0: Yep. The skin. Yep. You don't need to do anything to the skin. Mm-hmm. And what that does is it will prevent that, you know, the fat pads from, you know, protruding and stretching out the skin. Mm. Because over time, as the fat pads sort of, they're more pooched forward in the morning because they're puffy because they're swollen. And then they might go down a little bit. But as that happens, it's stretching the skin out. Mm. So at some point, when you have removed the puffiness, you're going to have to address the skin.
1: Right.
0: And a lot of times I will do the fat pad removal along with laser of the lower lids. And so I will do a CO2 or erbium lasers. Mm-hmm. That's an ablative laser that where I treat it basically vaporizes the skin mm-hmm. and tightens everything. And the great thing about the face, including the lower lids, is that skin will grow back. And so a lot of the times I'll do the transconjunctival blepharoplasty, remove the fat pads, and then just treat the lower lids with CO2 laser. Mm. And that's it. So you have no stitches at all.
1: Nice.
0: Yes. So no scars on the outside. And yes, you do have to heal from the laser, which you're putting Vaseline on, things like that. But I mean, it helps with the fine lines. It helps with the crepiness. It helps with the dark circles, sort of all of that. Mm. And it's a very straightforward surgery. Most people, zero pain. Probably what people complain about the most is that they have to sleep propped up. I would say almost every surgery, we have to sleep with our upper body propped up because when we lay flat, fluid distributes and it will, you know, go to where you're inflamed. And if you've just had surgery on your face, you'll wake up twice as swollen. Yeah. So, you know, for a good week to 2 weeks, you have to sleep propped up. And most people, they're like, that was so annoying.
1: Yeah, it's uncomfortable. You're not used to it.
0: Yes. I mean, I wouldn't be. Mm-hmm. I mean, I'm a face sleeper. I sleep like on my face hard. So, yeah. But, you know, that's probably what people complain about the most because people will say, oh, yeah, it looks like it should have hurt, but it didn't.
1: So when we're talking about fat under the eyelids, I mean, some of it is needed for the hollowness. Yes. You mentioned last break that you could remove the fat pads. Sometimes you could reposition the fat pads. Then the third option would be to have a fat transfer. So talk about the difference between all of those.
0: So when you look at the lower lids, a blepharoplasty will treat the puffiness or crepey skin above the tear trough. Mm-hmm. Frequently, when we see people, they also have volume loss in the midface. Mm-hmm. And sure, we can make the lower lids look really good, but then they still look tired because they've lost volume. So the transition between the lower lid and the cheek, they still have that depression. Mm-hmm. And frequently, I will combine doing the lower lid blepharoplasty with fat grafting. That helps give back volume to the cheek area and also make that junction between the lower lid and the cheek nice and smooth. Mm. And if people don't, you know, haven't heard of fat transfer or fat grafting, you know, basically it's using your own fat, which is great because you're not using anything artificial. And because fat is a live cell, we can harvest fat from other places, a lot of times the abdomen, and replace them into areas in the face or anywhere in the body, really, but in the face where we have natural fat pads. And because it's a live cell, what you do is you place it there and you're banking on that cell developing a blood supply so that it's there. It's alive. It's not going anywhere. Very similar to a skin graft. You know, if I took skin from one place and put it on another place, if it develops a skin or a blood flow, it's not going anywhere. It's part of my skin. Mm-hmm. So it's really the same thing with the fat
1: but
0: grafting.
1: Just with fat, yeah.
0: Correct. And also fat has so many great other properties. It's got a lot of, you know, growth factors and stem cells. But combining those two things together, the lower lid blepharoplasty and the fat grafting, can make that sort of lower lid cheek junction just nice and smooth. Some people will do fillers in the lower lids if you have like a deeper tear trough.
1: Super deep, yep.
0: It's fat grafting works way better. Mm-hmm. It looks more natural. It lasts longer. Some people can get away with fillers if they have like a deeper tear trough. Mm-hmm. However, I would say if like 100 people came to me asking for it, maybe 10 people might be candidates.
1: Okay.
0: Because if you already have fat sort of pooched forward in that area and you're trying to sort of cover up and make the tear trough look a little bit better, like we talked about, fat loves to hold on to fluid, and so does filler. Mm. And so you can get this really weird puffiness underneath the eyes, and even they can look sort of bluish hued in certain lights, the way that the light sort of bounces off the filler in the lower lid, because the lid skin is really thin. So you have to be very cautious with fillers in the tear trough. I like fat. Fat works wonderfully.
1: And like you said, it's from your own body. It's the only downside is, does this have to be surgical?
0: No, I mean, you can do you it. Can do local? I mean, obviously, it's always in a sterile environment,
1: right?
0: But you can do it under local anesthesia.
1: Okay.
0: I mean, you don't have to have anesthesia to do fat grafting. You know, and even people who genetically just have like deep set eyes, mm-hmm. and they just have really hollow lower lids, and they don't have any fat pads, but they've got the hollowness, we can just do fat grafting standalone, mm-hmm. you know, just do the fat grafting, which that helps with their, you know, deep, you know, the deep tear trough and the appearance of the skin. So there's a lot of different things that you can do, mm-hmm. but when we're looking at the lid, it has to be customized to the person, mm-hmm. because I'm sure everybody knows somebody out there that has had a lower lid blepharoplasty and they've removed too much skin, mm-hmm. and their lower lids like pull down and it looks weird.
1: Yeah.
0: You know, that is the one thing that you have to be like, probably the most important thing about lower lid surgery. You do not want to take out too much skin or tighten the skin too much, because then it can look odd.
1: All right. So we've talked about the puffiness. We've talked a little bit about the hollow. When we come back, let's talk about that skin. Because that's a third element if you've got mm-hmm. too much of it. And I know there are other techniques and things you can do to help with that. But before we take our break, it is Mother's Day weekend. Happy Mother's Day to
0: you. Thank you
1: again.
0: Very much.
1: You're welcome.
0: And happy Mother's Day to everybody out there.
1: Yeah, there you go. And even the mothers of cats and plants.
0: Yes. Plant moms. Absolutely. Yes. We care for those. 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
1: Yeah, it's a good deal. 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
1: 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This morning, we're talking about the eyes and specifically getting into the lower eyes. We talk a lot about upper lid blepharoplasty, which is, you know, getting that redundant skin out of the middle. And everybody knows what if your eyes feel heavy. And maybe we'll touch on that. But the lower eyes really can give away a lot about
0: a lot of people too they'll have their upper lids done and then they're like, I just still look tired, you know. And again, we always talk about looking harmonious and wanting to look like everything goes together. So frequently, if you're doing your upper lids, people will do their lower lids at the same time. And you know, last segment we talked about the puffiness in the lower lids and how removing the three fat pads that we have in the lower lids to get rid of that puffiness. And typically we'll do that through an incision on the back side of the eyelid, and you don't even get stitches with that. And
1: that's pretty cool.
0: Yeah. And once you've removed the puffiness, then you have to look at the skin on the front. And a lot of people, I can just do CO2 laser or CO2 or erbium laser to tighten the skin and, you know, help with the fine lines and then the crepiness. But then you don't have any stitches at all. You know, nothing to remove. I mean, no stitches at all. So it's a pretty quick procedure, and the recovery is definitely pretty easy. But there does get to a time when the fat pads. Oh, and I did. On the break, we got a text.
1: Oh, yeah.
0: I got a text, and we have something special coming up next segment.
1: Okay. So something special for Mother's Day?
0: Yes.
1: Okay.
0: Absolutely.
1: Good.
0: But if the fat pads are there for long enough, they will just keep stretching the skin out. And then you've got a lot of skin on the lower lid, and it's too much for lasers just to tighten.
1: Okay.
0: So then you look at removing a little bit of skin on the lower lid, and we call that sort of a pinch of skin.
1: Okay.
0: And it where it's located is right under the lash line. You want to try to get it as close as you can to the lash line so it's not visible. And after you've removed the puffiness, we come in front and we sort of look and measure how much is extra that we then remove, and then you get tiny little stitches closing that back up.
1: Wow.
0: But you obviously, and we mentioned it last segment, the worst thing you can do with a lower lid blepharoplasty is take out too much skin. It looks horrible. You know, you try to remove as much as you can, but if you remove too much, the eyes look sort of way too wide open. Sometimes you can get the lids that will turn out, which is called an ectropion. If you get a little bit of laxity in the tendons around the lids, you know, it can very easily just pull out and look awful. So sometimes we have to tighten the tendons while we're doing the procedure just to prevent that. And some people will get a combination of removal of skin and laser.
1: That sounds really complicated. I mean, you talk about now getting the tendons involved. So, I mean, I know the eyes are complicated structures. So,
0: yeah, you know, that's why you want to go to somebody who does this all the time.
1: Right.
0: Like all the time. I think I've done like 20,000 of them. And Dr. Flaherty's done a bazillion of them too. It's every lid is different, even on both, you know, either sides of one person. So you have to really treat each eyelid individually to make sure that you get the best result. You know, and everybody's different. And like we said, a lot of people will do the upper lids with the lower lids together.
1: Well, that makes sense, because we talk about being harmonious and looking natural. And if you only address the lower lids because they're the ones that are the looking the most tired and worn and aged, and you don't look at the lower lids, I think you kind of miss an opportunity to make that whole area look better.
0: And too, you know, some people, when we look in the mirror, we all have something that our eye goes to that bothers us. And most of the time, it's not what other people see. You know, people will come in like, oh, this one line bothers me so much. It's so awful. And I'll look at them and say, "But it's really not that bad. I can help you and make it better." But, you know, we tend to fixate on things sometimes. Mm-hmm. And people come in, oh, my lower lids are so bad. They're so bad. They're so bad. And so we do the procedure. They look great. And then they're like, okay, now my eye goes to my upper lids because that now this looks so good. So a lot of people do the uppers and the lowers together. And you can do the upper eyelids, blepharoplasty, removing the extra skin. And there are a number of people that it is actually affecting their vision.
1: Yeah.
0: And that we can get insurance to pay for the upper eyelids. And so when somebody comes in, we do an evaluation and they meet all the criteria. And then they ask, well, what about the lower lids? I'm like, well, insurance doesn't pay for those. It's considered cosmetic, but you know, this is what we do. And when people are like, ooh, I want to do that, they do it together, one healing period, great.
1: Makes sense.
0: But then others are like, no, I don't want to do it. And so they do the uppers.
1: Mm-hmm.
0: And I would say 90% of the time, people who were thinking about doing the lowers, but they didn't end up doing them, they just did the upper lid blepharoplasty, they come back and they're like, yeah, we need to do the lowers.
1: Yeah.
0: Because this looks so good.
1: Mm-hmm.
0: The uppers look so good, but now the lower lids look awful.
1: Yeah, it doesn't blend.
0: It doesn't blend well, correct. So yeah, just again, making everything look harmonious, trying mm-hmm. to be as symmetric as possible, obviously in doing it in a safe way.
1: When you're dealing with the upper lids, fat is not typically an issue like we were talking about on the lower?
0: It can be. So we have two fat pads mm-hmm. in our upper eyelids, a medial and a middle one. And if you've ever seen somebody who has, you know, even hollow eyes or maybe puffy eyes, an extra skin, they might have this sort of bulge on the inside corner.
1: Oh, yes, I've seen that, yes.
0: And that is the medial fat pad that loves to pooch forward and very similar to the lower lid. It pooches forward and then stretches the skin out.
1: Yeah.
0: And the only way to treat that is to remove it. And some people, when they have a blepharoplasty on the upper lid done, removing the extra skin, especially if it's done under with insurance, their surgeon might not take the fat pad out. Mm-hmm. They're just like, well, hey.
1: This is what you paid for.
0: You have less skin. It's not. You know, your vision's better, your side vision's better, so goal achieved. For me, even when I do a insurance-based blepharoplasty, you're there. I always remove it. Like, why would you not?
1: Mm-hmm.
0: Because then it just doesn't look good.
1: Right.
0: So yes, some people have really puffy fat pads in the upper lids, and some people don't
1: mm-hmm.
0: at all.
1: So when we're talking about the upper lids also and the heaviness, it's not always just because you have too much skin. Sometimes it's because the brow is heavy.
0: Oh, yes.
1: So now we're adding, we have to add one more thing.
0: Well, and there's ptosis as well.
1: Mm-hmm.
0: So when somebody says, oh, I had an eyelid lift. Well, what did you have?
1: Mm-hmm.
0: Because there's something called ptosis where the eyelid itself sits low.
1: Mm.
0: It's, you know how the people have bedroom eyes mm-hmm. where their eyes are sort of like look half closed?
1: Mm-hmm.
0: It's where the eyelid and lash line sit in relationship to the pupil.
1: Right.
0: And they sit low.
1: Mm-hmm.
0: That is because a tendon in the upper lid has gotten stretched away from where it should be.
1: Mm-hmm.
0: And so the eyelids sit low. Sometimes you have extra skin as well, and sometimes you don't. But you can't just do a blepharoplasty removing skin, because you'll remove skin, but it will not open the eye up at all. Sometimes you have to do with the ptosis repair where you remove skin, but then you also look at that tendon and place stitches to get it back to where it used to be so that the eyes go from half closed to more open.
1: Mm.
0: And so, you know, on the upper lid, it's typically either a blepharoplasty or a ptosis repair.
1: Right.
0: And then there's the brow, because, you know, if you raise your eyebrows, your lid skin comes up. And frequently, somebody's brows, they just sit so low that even if I did a blepharoplasty, remove excess skin, it would still be heavy because the brows sit so low. You have to have enough distance between your eyebrow and your, you know, upper lid crease. You don't want to be sewing, you know, somebody's eyebrows down to their eyelid. You know, it doesn't look good. So raising the brows and addressing those frequently comes into play as well. Mm-hmm. And we can do, you know, endoscopic brow lifts where the incisions are made in the hairline. Sometimes we do what's called a direct brow lift where, and that's mostly on men who have like bushier eyebrows, mm-hmm. where you make the incision right above or within the brow hair and just suture up.
1: Yeah.
0: I would very rarely ever do that on a female because you don't want to put an incision on the brow.
1: No.
0: Even doing temporal brow lifts where you make the incision sort of along the temple, sort of within the hairline, and it will raise up the lateral brow. Okay. You know, so there's a lot of different techniques that you can utilize to give the most natural appearance, but it's also why you want to go to somebody who does this all the time, because I will have people come in and they want to do the upper eyelids through insurance. And they have extra skin and it qualifies, but I will tell them, you want to do a brow lift at the same time because I cannot remove all of that skin. You know, your eyebrows will be sitting way too low and it won't look natural. Mm-hmm. You know, that you have to look, it has to look balanced and look natural. I hate it when people look surprised.
1: Yeah.
0: That's also, you don't want to look
1: no
0: crazy. Mm-hmm. You don't want to have your eyebrows in the middle of your forehead.
1: Right.
0: So, you know, you want that balanced approach where you look rejuvenated, you look better, but not surgical.
1: Right. That's true. I think everybody wants that. And that's why a lot of people are tentative and hesitant to do cosmetic surgeries, because they want exactly what you said. And they see people who don't have that.
0: Oh, yeah.
1: But it goes back into being choosing somebody like you and Dr. Flaherty and Dr. Virico, who've done this a lot and who've been in the business for a while. And I think part of it, the other part, is coming for a consultation,
0: mm-hmm.
1: because I know you put hands on and it's like, this is what, and then you can get a visual. You can understand it when you see it.
0: And when we do a consult, I watch people as they talk, as they speak. Because when we look in the mirror, we don't sit there and talk to ourselves. Mm-hmm. We don't see how we move and how our expressions are naturally.
1: Right.
0: And very frequently, somebody will raise one eyebrow and not the other very much. And so mm-hmm. you have to balance it. And you can make anybody look good when they're not moving. But
1: sure.
0: They need to look good when they're moving.
1: Gotta move.
0: Too. Yes. And I mean, and having done a lot of revision work, you know, when people have had surgery and it didn't turn out well. And so having to go back in and put things back where they need to be.
1: Yeah.
0: You know, I know Dr. Flaherty and I have done a lot of that.
1: Yeah. We'll try to avoid that.
0: Yes, yes.
1: But we're going to take a break now, and we've got a few more weeks left. Well, we're only the beginning of the month, my goodness, on the May special. It was intended for Mother's Day, but anybody can take advantage of it.
0: Yes, the Mother's Day special, it's our gift card, and you get 20% additional value. 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Same thing, a $1,000 gift card, you will have $1,200 to spend. And you can buy it for anything, not even for a Mother's Day
1: mm-hmm.
0: gift, but anything.
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0: And stay tuned because we have a surprise.
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0: Yes, because it's Happy Mother's Day to everyone.
1: Right.
0: And just a reminder, Mother's Day cards are on sale this month, and you get 20% extra value. So if you buy a $500 gift card, you get an extra $100.
1: I like that.
0: And yes, but we have a special guest, and I'm so excited. And it's actually Dr. Elizabeth Verrico. She's our brand new body plastic surgeon. Mm-hmm. She's also a mom, and so she has come this weekend just to be with us for a little bit. And she's also a new mom.
1: A new mom.
0: I know, but she comes from Philadelphia. Mm-hmm. She's amazingly trained, and let's introduce her.
1: Good morning.
5: Hi. Yes, good morning. I'm so honored to be here, even on this beautiful day, this Mother's Day. Yeah.
1: Happy Mother's Day.
5: Yes. Thank you. Thank you. It's my first one with him outside of my body, we'll say.
0: How old is he now?
5: He's 10 months.
1: Oh, my goodness.
5: Yes, he's crawling all over the place, climbing. I said, oh, my goodness, this is going to become a lot of work.
0: Oh, yeah. Once they become mobile and, like, they start walking, oh, dear.
5: Oh, yeah.
0: You can never let them out of your sight.
1: And Dr. Yee, you have two?
0: Mm-hmm.
1: Yeah.
0: Yep. Addie and Jackson, they are 18 and 19.
1: Wow.
0: I can't believe I just
1: said
0: that.
1: You're getting ready to fly.
0: Yeah. I'm like, whoa. Yes.
1: You're just starting and you're getting ready to be an empty nester.
0: Yeah. That is okay with me. It's okay with me.
1: Well, Dr. Verrico, I know that you bring a whole nother level of expertise to Azul Cosmetic Surgery and Medical Spa. You know, Dr. Yee and I were just talking about the eyes and how sometimes we look so tired. You don't look tired at all for being a new mom, by the way.
5: Thank you.
0: Well, yeah, no, I remember. Yeah, new moms, a lot of times they just look haggard. I mean, it's just because you don't have any free time to yourself. There's not a lot of sleeping either with the little one.
1: But also, once the babies grow up and you have your time back, you were just telling me, Dr. Yee, about how the babies kind of can wreak havoc on your body.
0: Yes.
1: And so you do mommy makeovers and all kinds of great things to help with that.
5: Yes, yes. So, you know, the common term is mommy makeover. I like to say mommy restore.
1: Ooh, I like that. Ooh.
5: You know, not necessarily, you don't need to be made over. Mm-hmm. Maybe you just need a little restoration.
0: A little zhuzh.
5: Yeah. So, you know, when you have babies, it really does wreak havoc on your body, particularly your breasts, your abdomen. You know, carrying a fetus really stretches out your abdominal wall. You end up with this looser skin, stretch marks, all these things that we become insecure about. And then forget what it does to our breasts. If we breastfeed, they get saggy, you know, things like this. So in a mommy makeover, really it just combines a breast procedure and a body contouring procedure to improve those kind of changes that the pregnancy kind of calls to your body. Yeah.
0: Yeah. Breastfeeding, I nursed both of mine for 2 years each. Mm-hmm. And it was like, oh, once you've like lost the final baby weight, you're like, oh, okay.
1: Yeah. So then with this, would it be a lift? Would it be implants?
0: What do you look for? And how do you decide, does somebody just need an implant? Do they need a lift?
5: You know, that's a really good question. And really, it depends on the patient, their anatomy and what their goals are, right? So not every woman has complete volume loss of her breasts after breastfeeding, for example. Mm-hmm. Some maintain some of their volume and really their breasts just become a little saggy. And so maybe in a patient like that, if they don't want new or more volume, they just want their breasts to kind of be perky or restored to their original position, that might be a patient who would be more of a breast lift candidate. Then you have the patients who not only want to lift them up, they also want them to be a little bit more volume. Mm-hmm. They want that volume back. And there's various ways we do that. We do that with implants, which would be the most common way that we do it. Or sometimes the fat grafting. You know, I know we talked about some fat grafting in the face and under the eyes today. We also do fat grafting in the body. We do it to the breast. We do it to the hip dips. We do it to the buttocks. So fat grafting is also used as an important tool with augmenting breast tissue. And we can use that in a mommy restore procedure too.
1: So you would just take the, just like you would for the face, you would just get the fat from somewhere else. In the same process, you spin it down and put it back in, or do you leave it more?
5: No, no, we don't have to spin it down per se. There's different ways that we kind of handle it. We decant it, and then the gross fat that goes into the body is not as delicate as the micro fat that has to be placed in the face. So it's a little bit different of a procedure. It's somewhat processed, but not as extreme as in the facial fat grafting.
1: But it still has to take a source, get a source, get a
0: blood supply.
1: Yeah,
5: correct. It needs all of that same exact thing, and it's an amazing tool that we use. So
0: it's interesting because I, you know, you see people, they walk around with like a special pillow everywhere because they've had a BBL, and you can't sit on your butt for a long time.
5: It's a pretty, actually, I think it's an underrated tough recovery. It's not always, not really particularly done with a mommy makeover, because then we're operating on the back, which, like you said, we can't sit, we can't lay on it, we can't put any pressure on our fat transfer to our buttock. And then in a mommy makeover, you typically have an abdominoplasty, or where we restore the abdomen. So it's hard to have surgery on both sides of the body. So we typically don't do that in a mommy makeover. But yes, you're correct. When we do fat transfer to the buttocks or a BBL, which is commonly known as, it is quite the recovery. No sitting, no laying on it. You have to be very careful with how you treat it.
1: Oh my gosh.
5: Yeah.
0: For months.
1: That's commitment right there. I don't know if I could do that.
5: Oh, it can be done.
0: Yeah, they have all these special pillows that you can buy. There are all these devices.
5: Yeah.
0: It's crazy the type of devices they have for sale for post everything, every surgery.
1: Wow.
0: It's super interesting. But with the breast lift, it's a mastopexy, correct?
5: Correct. That's a medical term. Yeah. Mm-hmm.
0: And does everybody have to have the incision all the way, you know, down the front and underneath the breast? Can you do it just around the areola?
5: So that's a really good question as well. So that's also dependent on the anatomy and the grade of what we call ptosis, which is sagging of the breast.
0: See, ptosis, we talked about eyelid ptosis. Ptosis is a generalized term.
5: Yeah, it means sagging, really. And so it depends on that. It depends on the patient's anatomy. You know, there's different grades to ptosis. So in a lower grade ptosis, you might be able to do what's called a periareolar lift, where you just make an incision around the areola or the color part of the nipple and remove excess skin that way, and then you kind of cinch the breast tighter, and in that case you move the nipple up at the same time. That's pretty rare to be able to do just that, and it's actually hard to maintain that result over time because it tends to spread and it tends to cause issues. The next step up would be a lollipop, where the incision goes down the breast as well, not just to get a little bit more of the excess tissue on the lower pole or the lower bottom part of the breast. And then what you're referring to, where it goes under, we call an anchor incision, and that's really what we use to get the maximum lift or change in the position of the nipple. And again, we talk about the position of the nipple because that's how we judge where the sagginess and how saggy the breast is.
0: Wow. Yeah. I mean, I think also, I mean, I know with your consultations, and I love female surgeons, obviously, but I mean, but a female's body surgeon, I mean, we understand, you know, a lot more about how the females feel. And I'm sure that you probably go over and you ask them, well, what do you want? Where do you want them to sit? You know, and go over the different options.
5: Mm-hmm. Right. It's very personalized. And it is true. Like, being a woman surgeon, especially in the body and especially with breasts, you know, it's like one thing for a man to make a recommendation. But when you have breasts yourself, you know, you truly understand what that means. You know, one of the risks that we see sometimes is sensation changes to your nipple. And that's an important conversation to have. And I remember when I was in training, there were multiple male surgeons who never even mentioned it. And I would say, well, how could you not mention that? That, you know, it's in the paperwork. Yeah, but, you know, that's something to really bring up.
0: Yeah,
5: because for us as a woman.
0: That, yeah, that would not be fun.
5: No, and for some women, that's way more important than for others. And so from being a woman, from a woman's perspective, I mean, I really, you know, I think that makes a huge difference.
1: Right.
5: Yeah.
1: Wow. And then the tummy tuck part of it.
5: Yeah.
1: Is that, I know that that's dependent too on how, I mean, sometimes I've heard you have to cut the muscle. Sometimes you don't have to cut the muscle. So how does that work too?
5: So we don't really cut the muscle ever. Okay. I don't like to go deeper than the muscle ever. I like to stay superficial in my surgeries. I don't like to see anything inside the body cavities. That's why I stopped doing general surgery. But so what we do is we tighten the muscle. So there's something that can happen that's called rectus diastasis, or diastasis recti. And that means that there's a space in between your ab muscles that when you get pregnant, it gets stretched. And when there's no amount of ab work or working out or crunches that you can do that's going to restore that muscle position back to where it originally was. That's where the tummy tuck part comes in. That's the part where we do that internal corset. We tighten the muscles. We put them back. We restore them to their original position and sometimes add a little extra tightness for a little narrower waist. And that's where that comes in. So we actually just it's called plication, where we tighten the muscle. We sew it back together where it's supposed to be.
1: And that's separate from somebody who, say, just lost a ton of weight on some of these GLP-1 meds and just have saggy skin. That's...
5: Yeah, yeah. Although we do see stretching of the abdominal wall in patients who used to be obese or overweight. And so often they will still require a muscle plication just to kind of restore, you know, their anatomy on their... in their core. But yeah, if you're, well, we're already a relatively, you know, maybe just a little overweight patient, never really had extreme of weight and like stretching of your tissues and your muscles, I mean, you might not necessarily need a plication, although most patients do get a plication, especially when you're already having an abdominal plastic.
1: Yeah, well, because it doesn't going, it's not going to extend the healing time anymore, is it?
5: No, you're going to be in recovery for about 4 weeks regardless. So you might as well get the muscles tightened up.
1: So for that kind of surgery, breast and the stomach, it's about a 4 week is what we look at, generally speaking.
5: Yeah, I usually say like breasts are a lot easier to recover from than abdominoplasty just because it's a little bit more involved. You know, imagine sewing those muscles back together. It can be a little bit tighter.
0: Yep.
5: Yeah, yeah.
0: You can't, I mean, standing up and stretch, I mean, it's probably difficult to walk around. I mean, it's not like you're bedbound, but you can't do the a lot of things. The normal activities.
5: Yeah, it takes a little time. So I usually tell patients, the first week is a little rough. By the second week, you're starting to feel a lot better. By the third week, you feel like you can start doing things around the house and moving around a lot, maybe some light activity comfortably. And by 4 weeks, you feel almost completely yourself. By 6 weeks, you can get back to vigorous exercise.
1: Okay. Yeah. That's not too bad. That's like anything. You've got to plan it out.
0: Right. And, you know, everybody's different. And that's that's why, again, I like Dr. Farrico, because she, you know, you talk to the patient, it's all individualized, and she will listen to what you want, you know, and not just what the surgeon thinks is going to look good.
1: Yeah, right, that's important. Oh, well, I'm so glad you both were here this morning for our special Mother's Day edition of Look and Feel Your Best. And they can reach you. You're in all, what offices, Dr. Verica? Are you in all of them or?
5: No, I'm primarily in Fort Myers and down in Naples Park Shore.
1: Oh, that beautiful new one.
5: Oh, yes. Beautiful, beautiful office.
0: The pretty one. That's a pretty one.
5: Yeah.
1: All right. 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
0: Yes, of course.
1: We don't want to leave him out, even though it is... talking about the mom stuff today. But happy Mother's Day to you both. Thank you for being here. Thank you very much. And we'll be back next week with more of Look and Feel Your Best. Have a great weekend.
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8: Airport death. I'm Paul Stevens, Fox News. Frontier Airlines reporting one of its planes hit and killed a person on a runway during a takeoff at Denver International Airport on Friday.
9: The collision forcing the flight to abort takeoff as it was heading for Los Angeles. The FAA now out with a statement, and they say during departure from Denver International Airport to LAX, Frontier Airlines Flight 4345 struck a person on runway 17L. The Airbus A321 evacuated passengers using emergency slides. The incident occurred at approximately 11:30 p.m. local time. The FAA is investigating. In audio from air traffic control, a pilot can be heard reporting the incident and alerting about an engine fire. Frontier says there was smoke in the cabin, but airport officials say the Denver Fire Department quickly put that fire out. There were 224 passengers and 7 crew members on board.
8: And that's Fox's Madeline Rivera. Denver airport officials now confirm the victim was at least partially sucked in. into one of the aircraft's engines. President Trump honoring military moms at the White House as the U.S. and Iran continue to exchange blows on the battlefield.
10: President Trump honoring Gold Star mothers in the Rose Garden as U.S. forces disabled two more vessels for violating the U.S. blockade on Iranian ports. It's the latest attack in a tit-for-tat between the two nations. CENTCOM released new images of the four U.S. guided missile destroyers that faced incoming fire from Iran while traversing some 500 miles through the Persian Gulf and the Strait of Hormuz. The U.S. carried out retaliatory strikes, but the president insists the ceasefire is still in place.
8: Fox's Aisha Hazmi at the White House. While the ceasefire reportedly continues, a peace deal is yet to be made between the U.S. and Iran, and President Trump says U.S. forces will do what's necessary in the continuing conflict. 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
15: 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I am your host, Tyler McCluskey, giving you all the facts, not feelings, in regards to your health insurance. Phone number to reach the show, as always, 239-800-0304 or online at rockethealth.com. And yes, we are back and better than ever, and as always, giving you the facts, not feelings, to your health insurance. And I say that again, repeatedly, because so many of you make bad choices and decisions about your health insurance based on feelings versus the facts. We all know how we feel about insurance. We hate it. We don't like it. We don't want to have to pay for it, and it better work the way that it's supposed to when we want to use it. But that's not the reality that we're living in the country of health insurance versus health care. So we try to give you the facts to make you the best educated consumer to use it to the best of your ability and save you the most amount of money in your pocket, while also, most importantly, giving you the coverage that you deserve and to protect you and your family. Today, we're going to be doing a little bit of different style, though. We have a massive Q&A section here that I think is going to probably really help you if you've been on the brink of making different decisions, wanting to make a change, but you didn't know how to. What might affect you because you think it doesn't affect everybody else, when a lot of you are in some of the same boat and situations in regards to your health insurance, your employer's insurance, and right here in Southwest Florida. So we will touch on that for everything in the Q&As. But I want to start with a little bit of the updates that we haven't had in the past couple of months, because once open enrollment was over, once the government shut down and reopened back up and they did not expand the subsidies, it's kind of been quiet. Unfortunately, as you all know, we've gone into this war with Iran. Gas prices started going up. There's been a lot of heat on both sides of the aisle. But we try to leave the politics out of it and keep it specifically on health insurance. And guess what? You, the consumer, continues to get absolutely screwed if you're not educated enough to make sure you have the best plan at the best price. So yes, this program is designed specifically to educate you and to try to get as many of you as possible to make a decision and move to a better insurance policy that can save you and your family money every single month. Again, when we talk about, we just went through our stats a couple weeks ago, so I'll say them again. We're not saving people $100, $200 a month. On average, we pulled our stats from 2025. 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So we're going to talk and discuss a lot of those things that are happening. But again, the newsworthy part, Cigna just announced last week, they're ditching the ACA in Marketplace. They're gone. 2026 is going to be their last year offering health insurance on the marketplace. Remember, that's Obamacare, that's healthcare.gov plans. Now you think, oh, do I get a subsidy? Not, it doesn't matter. No, plans are offered through healthcare.gov, whether you get a subsidy or not. Cigna is now one of the largest health insurers in the country.

0: or other ones. So with Cigna leaving the market on ACA, here's the trickle-down effect that will happen. As insurers start to see this, you would think maybe prices would get better, right? Because the other insurance companies like a Florida Blue is going to pick up those customers. Wrong. They're actually going to increase their pricing even more now because they have more control of a monopolized market. So if anybody here has a Cigna health insurance policy and they've got the notice that Cigna was going out of the market at the end of this year, I ask you directly to take action now. Give us a call so we can review. What did you have? How much are you paying for it? Do you have the right coverage? And can we switch you now until waiting to the end of the year? See, when you wait to the end of the year, there's a lot of things that can happen from now until then. So the only thing that you can do is put it into your own control by getting onto a different program before it's too late. And these are not scare tactics that we try to tell you or just to sell you on something. Again, it's educating you to make the best decision possible for you and your family. So this Cigna leaving the marketplace is going to have a massive effect. And I'm going to tell you this, they're probably not the only ones. While we saw some insurers come back to that market under the Biden administration, which we all thought that was great for competition and more plans, but when the Biden administration just freely handed out these inflated subsidies that were unimaginable when you really look at the scale of things, all it did was destroy the Obamacare market even more. You guys all see it every single year, 20, 30% rate increases, deductibles going from 6,000 to 9,000 to 12,000, higher than ever. The Obamacare not offering the proper supplemental coverage to cover your deductibles if you have to go to the higher deductible plans. It is a mess out there. So how do you fix it? Luckily, for this audience, this educated audience that listens every single week, you have a place in Rocket Health and rockethealth.com that is local and right here in your backyard that can help you navigate this market that is completely asinine. You shouldn't have to just put up and take whatever they give you. 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It does not go to any outside agent or agencies. Come directly to here to me. And believe it or not, because we're at this time of the year right now, open enrollment's over, tax time is over, all the people that we've been helping and new customers, you may even hear from me personally. I've been actually trying to jump in and help some of our local team and our agents that are here because we have been getting bombarded with different phone calls and in requests online that I may actually be the one that's calling you back and setting up that appointment. I kind of took a big step back over the last year as we have been just massively growing this business and growing the agents locally to help you guys out. If you talk to me, you know that we're going to get you a plan as fast as possible, get you through underwriting, make sure you're approved so that you guys are taken care of properly. 239-800-0304 or online at rockethealth.com. When we come back, we've got our first Q&A session here, and it's a very good exercise to go through that I had my team put together. I'll talk to you about it in a minute, but all of the Q&A sessions that we're going to have right here that I think will directly answer some of the top questions that you, the customers, have asked us over the past year and a half. We'll be right back. You guys are listening to The Tyler McCluskey Show.
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0: Health insurance. We all hate it, but we have to have it. Hey, Southwest Florida, it's Tyler McCluskey. local owner of Rocket.

0: Health and your host on 92.5 Fox News Radio. If you've listened to my show over the past 4 years, you know you have many alternatives to Obamacare and the ACA Marketplace plans. However, this year, we've seen the highest rate increases in the history of our country. 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
0: Welcome back, everybody. You guys are all listening to the Tyler McCluskey Show live from the rockethealth.com studios. We're back and better than ever. And as we talked about in the first segment, we are going into this Q&A session here right now that I'm going to read off some of the top questions that my staff and our agents put together that you all have asked them. And it comes across, again, in a way that it is. It's the customer asking these questions that I maybe don't get to address in our show all the time because I'm just going off of the knowledge that we have and the notes that we put together before our shows each week. So these are direct questions from you, the customers, our agents could buy out, and I'm going to kind of hit these from top to bottom, all right? Some of these are going to be very quick answers. Again, this is not, as much as you may think, it's not a sales tactic. It's just an education type show that I want everybody to have that right knowledge because when you do, you'll be the ones that are making the decision on your health insurance, not us. So simply put, a couple things. It's two parts of it. Why did my Obamacare premiums go up so much this year? Well, this is all due to two factors. Number one, government involvement in health insurance in general, mandating certain coverages and open enrollment guarantees prices will go up year over year. That's it. And then the last big picture of that is the subsidies. If you were used to getting subsidies prior years to this, during the COVID era, the Biden administration increased subsidies so high because the premiums went so high. And those had an end date of December 31st, 2025. So it was stuck with this administration, the Trump administration, to say, deal with it. We're going to hold you hostage to try to extend the subsidies. And this current administration didn't budge. They said, let them expire. You wrote this, figure it out. And the subsidies expired. Coupling on top of massive rate increases, that's exactly why premiums went up so much this year. Next, we do get this a lot. So it's very specific. Why is my deductible $9,000 if I'm already paying $1,200 a month? Again, I gotta answer this correctly with you guys so that it makes sense as to why it is the way that it is. Health insurance sucks. Health insurance is the only insurance that you purchase that you actually want to use. Think about that for a second. Health insurance is the only insurance that you purchase you want to use. Everybody has auto insurance. Do you want to use it? Absolutely not. You might have a $500 or $1,000 deductible and you hope you never have to use it. No accidents, no insurance to be used. Homeowners insurance. Everybody knows you have a deductible, $5,000, $10,000, $15,000, 2% of hurricane. Do you want to use your homeowners insurance? Absolutely not. Life insurance. I think that kind of speaks for itself. You purchase life insurance and you hope you never have to use it or you outlive it to your 100 years old. Health insurance, though, on the other end of it, is an insurance product that you're buying from a company and you want to be able to use it as many times as you need to. Now, the thought and the concept of that is not wrong, because you should be able to access doctors for general preventative health care all the time. Again, preventative health care is a different topic and should be placed in a completely different bucket. But what happens is, and why, number one, the premiums are so high on Obamacare is because everybody's guaranteed issue, that everybody can get it during open enrollment each year. And they had to continue to raise deductibles because people just use their insurance no matter what. And think about it. When it's a guaranteed issue style policy, it doesn't matter if your insurance is $1,200 a month or $5,000 a month. If you have to go get an open heart surgery the minute you bought the plan, and that surgery is $500,000, how will the insurance company ever put a program together for them to make money? You see, they're not always the bad guy, and that's not me standing up for the insurance care here, but it's a problem with the design of how it is. So deductibles are so high, with your monthly premiums are so high, is because of a broken healthcare system, which led into Obamacare breaking everything down. Again, we have options and solutions on the private market where we can massively bring your monthly premium down, still possibly keep your deductible maybe at $9,000 or $10,000 a month. But every plan with Rocket Health, we have riders that are attached to the policy that can cover your deductible at 100% in 24 different cases. And we'll talk more about that later. All right, what is the difference between Obamacare and private insurance? I don't have to spend a lot of time on that. You guys understand and know that enough, that Obamacare, funded by the government, mandated style insurance, can only get it during open enrollment or certain special election periods. It has to take everybody, and there's no underwriting whatsoever. So your premiums can be much higher, and they can take everybody. Private insurance, you can still get on the private market, meaning through an insurance carrier or an agent. They can underwrite you, which means they can ask you health questions. They can ask you pre-existing conditions. And that's how they keep their premiums so much lower. Can I still qualify for private insurance if I'm self-employed? Absolutely. I would say that this is our number one customer, whether it being self-employed or retired, early retiree, bridging to Medicare. Our number one customer is in that scenario, because you're the ones that are left with only two options, Obamacare or the private market. So on the private market, again, we go through underwriting, we find out the best plan, the best price, and we will show you how much more affordable it will be on a monthly basis. All right. Why do I make too much money for subsidies but still can't afford good coverage? Well, the good coverage aspect of it, again, we'll break it down to how much you need to use it up front or for catastrophic insurance. So I'm kind of lumping all these questions in together, and I'm going to get on my team, because some of these are somewhat in the same questions, but I understand why they're asking. You've got to retrain yourself and take your feelings out about your health insurance and how you want to use it. Health insurance should be something that you buy for the cheapest monthly premium without sacrificing catastrophic coverage. 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Again, if you're getting something through healthcare.gov, 99% of the time, you're on a restricted HMO. That gets back to the usability of the insurance. How good is your policy or not? I mean, the policy is good and great. It'll cover, you get cancer, you have a heart attack or stroke. But if you're restricted to an HMO, and you have to be on a waiting list to get to specialist, and you can't go where you want to go when you want to go, that's the problem. So it leads you into another question. Why can't I keep my doctor on an ACA plan? Because that ACA policy that you got probably is an HMO. So you're going to have to go to whatever primary care doctor they put you in or tell you is within network. And then you have to get referrals from them to go see any specialist that you want. The best part about the private market, and let's reiterate on this, almost every single one of them is a PPO policy, not an HMO. Go where you want to, much wider network of doctors, travel with it, not restricted to just Southwest Florida. So a lot of questions, a lot of answers right there. We're just going to continue with the segment, but I'm going to go back to making sure that everybody has the phone number, the information, because if any of this applies to you right now, we want to be the ones that can help you locally in Southwest Florida. 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Going right into some of these other questions right here, I think these are very specific and good questions because, again, do I mention them at all? Tyler, can I switch plans mid-year? Great question. The answer is absolutely yes, period. Now, what are we going to switch you to? Why are we switching you? And what will you qualify for? See, when you look at it just with Obamacare, no, you cannot switch your plans mid-year. You cannot go from one Florida Blue plan to a Cigna ACA policy, Obamacare policy mid-year. You can't do that. You got to wait till open enrollment. But guess what you can do? You can right now, today, have a plan with Florida Blue on healthcare.gov. Getting a subsidy or not is irrelevant. And right now, mid-year, you can cancel that policy and go onto the private market. Pick and choose whatever plan you want. Now, what you need to do, if you're being educated properly from a professional, you need to make sure that you can qualify for that plan in the private market before you cancel your insurance. Remember, you never want to cancel your other insurance until you're approved for your new policy. Never know what can happen through underwriting or anything that might come up from that. So always remember that when you're switching. Switch whenever you want, mid-plan year, but do not cancel until you get that approval letter. Okay. Let me just skip through a couple of these here because we did get about 30 questions or so that our team put together. Here's a good one. Again, these are kind of more out in the open for discussion and debating. What's worse, high premiums or high deductibles? Well, the answer in theory should be higher premiums are the worst than having a high deductible. We can sit here all day long and go through the math and numbers, but guess what? The insurance carriers are pretty smart with how they price things. So unless you are getting an Obamacare plan that you know you have some major pre-existing conditions, you have a surgery upcoming, you have to use your plan at doctors weekly, monthly, everything else like that, maybe you might want to have a lower deductible. But again, when we were looking at the insurance aspect of it, meaning you don't know what's going to come up from it, it's a risk versus reward. You want to get the absolute lowest premium possible with a high deductible. 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So to give you an example, not to bore you too much with all the details, but if I were to tell you right now today, you can have a plan in the private market with United Healthcare through Rocket Health. 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Does that make sense? Right there, that should tell you absolutely not. That doesn't make sense. But also, on that plan with the higher deductible, through Rocket Health, we make sure that your premium includes an accident rider, critical illness rider, that states in the event of any accidental injury, cuts, burns, stitches, broken bones, or any diagnosis of a critical illness, cancer, heart attack, stroke, the rider triggers, and it covers your deductible at 100%. Easiest way for you to save money, raising your deductible, packaging it together is what we do 100% of the time. 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Next, kind of going through here, why do some plans require referrals? I just answered that question there. Then we got some Medicare questions. We don't have the time for that today. We'll stay more on the private here. All right. Here's a very good one, actually. Very deliberate, to the point question. Tyler, are short-term insurance bad plans? Very good question. What is short-term insurance? Back during the Obama administration, and then again in the Biden administration, short-term insurance stated you can only have a policy for up to 90 days. That's it. Well, who the hell wants to have a health insurance policy that ends every 90 days? And you have to renew it, or you have to qualify again, or go somewhere else. The worst type of a policy. However, under the original Trump administration, and then now again back to the executive order from the current Trump administration, by definition, short-term insurance are longer than Obamacare insurances. You can have a short-term insurance plan for 3 years now. One of the primary products that we actually help people enroll in. So when you hear the word short-term, if you hear a negative connotation or from a doctor or from a friend or somebody else, they're thinking back to three-month policies through Obama and Biden. Current, quote-unquote, short-term, I don't even like to call them short-term. They are one-year to three-year policies, guaranteed renewable, covers pre-existing conditions on year two and three. Guess what? If you go get a new Obamacare plan right now today, if you even qualified, if you get on, you have a 6 or 7 month short-term policy till open enrollment. Those are the facts, not the feelings. So very, very good questions there. We're actually coming towards the end of the show already. So that did help us get through and bridge a lot of those questions. We will couple some of these into next week as well and build up more of these Q&As, because I think it does help us define directly what consumers are thinking about on a daily basis. Again, if you have any health insurance questions at all, but also if you are paying too much money for your current health insurance, if you are coming off an employer plan and are offered COBRA, or 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
4: 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Welcome back to the Get Pure Air Show, and thank you for joining us today. I'm your host, Michael Crothers, and I'm the president and owner of Pure Air Conditioning. On this show, we talk about a variety of topics regarding your air conditioning and heating system. And if you listen to the show regularly, you know my goal is to educate and inform the listener so that you can make the best decisions in regards to your own air conditioning system. If I can deliver some knowledge that helps you make a better decision for you and your family's comfort, air quality, and quality of life, then I think I've done my job. An educated customer is always our best customer. I'm also very proud of the team that we have here. We invest heavily in the technology that makes us more efficient, and we invest heavily in training our staff so that we can deliver the best products and services to you, the customer. We have training every week for our technicians and installers so that we can be sure that they are as educated, efficient, and professional as possible before they enter your home. We also live here and are committed to giving back to the community. We support local toy drives, women's shelters, cancer charities, and other community programs. We will highlight some of these charities and programs during our shows. Pure Air Conditioning is also one of the larger companies in the area. We have clean vehicles, honest and upfront pricing, and the staff and resources to get to all of our customers quickly. So today, if you need help with your air conditioner, please contact us. There are some good air conditioning companies in the area. If you have found one, that's great. If not, I hope you can consider us your friend in the business. I'm confident that we can earn your trust. We only have time to really get into a few topics on each show. 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You can even ask Siri or Alexa to play the Get Pure Air show. 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And talk to a Pure Air employee who can answer questions and set up service calls. In this segment, we're going to do a question and answer segment around everything air conditioning and air purification. But also, we're going to talk about our new AC sweepstakes or a cash giveaway and how you can enter to win. No purchase necessary. So let's have a little fun today and get into some questions, and hopefully I'll have the answers. If you in the audience have some questions for us, please email us at info@getpureair.com. That's getpureair.com. And on a future show, I will try to address them. And you know what? Let's have a little more fun and play Michael Crothers, owner of Pure Air, versus ChatGPT. All right. Rebecca in North Naples has an interesting question. She writes, what types of air conditioners are best for coastal homes to resist salt air corrosion? And folks, if these questions seem like they're a little loaded, well, it is my radio show. But I plugged that question, what types of air conditioners are best for coastal homes to resist salt air corrosion, into ChatGPT. And ChatGPT says a lot. But mainly, it says that you should get a unit that is built for coastal salt air exposure. Okay, that's kind of helpful. And when further asking ChatGPT the question, who makes a coastal ready unit, ChatGPT says Carrier, Trane, Mitsubishi, Daikin, Lennox, Goodman. Okay, not so helpful. You just named almost all of the air conditioner brands out there. So let's just skip ahead a little bit and just talk about what we're really referring to, which is every air conditioning system out there has a condensing coil that is outside. It's exposed to the elements like salt air. The reason ChatGPT is telling us all of the brands is because all of the brands can pull their coils out of their systems and send them to the East Coast to be coated with a protective coating that will make any condensing coil or air conditioning system coastal ready. So again, any other brand out there can be sent to have it coated, which will give you much more protection against the salty air. The problem with that is that those other brands are going to have to spend about $3,000 just to get that system back and installed in your house with that coating. And so here's where I get to have a little fun. And here's what ChatGPT didn't know how to tell you. Trane air conditioners are already coastal ready. Every single one. And that's because of the patented spine fin coil and microchannel technology using all aluminum construction. Train uses all aluminum tubes, fins, and headers to make their condensing coils. The use of a single metal, again that being aluminum, will avoid galvanic corrosion that occurs between dissimilar metals like you would find on other brands. Most of Train's competition uses copper tubes running through aluminum fins, and after a while, you'll notice you can turn these fins into dust with your finger. Corroded fins on an outside condensing unit, not helpful at all. Having a Train air conditioning system that does not corrode and turn into dust after 10 years, very helpful. All right, let's keep score. Mike 1, ChatGPT 0. But again, you can get a Coastal Carrier unit or a Coastal Goodman or Rheem, but please just realize that you're paying for them to ship it to the same place that every other manufacturer ships them to on the East Coast, and that's going to bump up the price versus a Train system dramatically. Let alone, it will take longer to get your system installed because you're going to be waiting for transportation and the coating to be done first. Why doesn't someone just carry all of the Coastal units in stock? They'd be rich, you ask. Actually, if they were the specialized Coastal units that they have to send to the other coast, the contractor, in my opinion, would have trouble selling them. I'll explain. I always say, I think it's wise to get several estimates when you're spending thousands of dollars. So let's see how that plays out in the real world. Joe's AC Company has a Rheem Coastal unit for $12,000 installed, but Pure Air Conditioning has a Train unit for $9,000 installed and has explained to Susie why the outside coil will hold up better than any other brand out there. Who will Susie pick to do her installation? So I suppose if there is a contractor stocking Coastal units, it would be us with the hundreds of Train systems in our inventory, ready for the coast without the extra coating. Let's also not forget the inside coils on your air conditioning system. Although they are not outside and exposed to the elements outside, they do sweat because they get cold, and therefore they will still corrode if they are dissimilar metals. Train also uses an all-aluminum evaporator coil on the indoor system. Little trivia for you here. What is Train's tagline? Well, you got it right if you said, nothing stops a train. I'm from Ohio originally, plenty of rail and trains around. The only train I found around here is the Dinner Murder Mystery one. So the tagline might make more sense if you're from an area where physical trains run. Another trivia thing for you. Why do the dissimilar metals corrode and the all-aluminum ones do not? Well, that's because the different metals have different properties, and the different metals corrode at different rates. And what actually happens is ions are transferred between the metals, and the metals that were going to corrode in the first place are going to corrode faster than they normally even would. All right, let's move on to the next question. Before we do that, let's talk about the sweepstakes we are running. We are giving away a free air conditioning system to one lucky family and installing it for free. Or you can take the $2,500 cash payout if you still want to participate in the sweepstakes but do not need the air conditioning system right now. No purchase necessary. Please visit our website, www.getpureair.com, and look for the tab at the top of the homepage that says sweepstakes. Click on it. There you can view all of the official rules and add your information and click submit. We will be randomly drawing a winner at the end of the year, and I will reach out to them and see which prize they would like to accept. Okay, we do work with many of the local charities in the area, like the Pace Foundation out in Immokalee that helps young women develop life skills. We work with Amber's Antibodies that provides families with financial assistance after a cancer diagnosis in the family. And we hold an annual toy drive for the Shelter for Abused Women and Children every year. But I thought this might be a fun contest, and hopefully we can give a family in need of a new air conditioning system, a new system, and have them ready for summer. So Again, please visit www.getpureair.com and look for the tab at the top that reads sweepstakes to enter. Speaking of tabs on the homepage of our website, there's also one that reads podcasts. Here you will find other shows that I've done in the past that deal with a variety of topics in the air conditioning and air purification space. So feel free to take us on your nightly walk. As I've always said, if I can make you a more informed listener in regards to your air conditioning system, then I feel I've done my job. Because a more informed listener will make better decisions when it comes to their air conditioning system. Hopefully one of those informed decisions is choosing the professionals at Pure Air Conditioning. 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A clean technician in a clean truck in a clean uniform and booties will perform a thorough AC maintenance cleaning and tune-up, which includes a free sanitization of your air handler included at no extra cost, using a safe product that is designed for residential air conditioning systems. So that's $59. If you are a radio customer only, you must mention this radio show. All right, let's get to another question. Jim from Bonita Springs asks, I'm looking at possibly replacing my AC system. I'm curious of what your thoughts are on what SEER rating works the best for Florida. Jim, thank you for the question. I plugged it into ChatGPT and I got, for Florida's humid climate, a higher SEER rating is almost always worth it, especially if you will be living in the home for several years. All right, my response. And again, I do cover two-stage systems and different types of air conditioning systems on other shows, and they're available on the website at getpureair.com. But let's answer the question. The SEER rating on any prospective air conditioning system that you are considering has only to do with how much energy it will consume while it's running. For example, you can buy a Toyota that has a gas engine and it may be 24 miles per gallon. You could also buy a Toyota that's a hybrid and has a small battery in it. Maybe that gets 40 miles per gallon. They both go down the street the same way. The hybrid is more expensive but costs less to run. Does that make sense? So, in my opinion, I would put two factors in consideration before what SEER should I buy. The first factor is sizing. Essentially, is your system sized right for your home? Is it undersized? Is it oversized? And I'm kind of rushing through these because we're at the end of the segment here. But the second factor I would say is, what is that air conditioning system capable of doing? And quite honestly, I'm going to go ahead and say there's a more important factor before both of those, which is choosing the right company to install your system. But I would definitely look at, what is the system capable of doing for my house, and is it sized right for my house before I would even look at SEER rating? Because SEER rating might amount to you saving $150 on your electricity bill every year. Mike 2, ChatGPT 0, but not useless by any means. And again, these podcasts are available on the website on the top of the homepage under the tab Podcasts. All right, that's it for this show. As a reminder, please visit our website, getpureair.com. Put your information in for that sweepstakes. Good luck and stay safe. Thank you. Okay, I'd like to give a local charity some time on the show. Amber's Antibodies is a charity that raises money for their grant program that helps local families that are dealing with the crushing financial struggle that cancer brings. They also provide funding for cancer research. I like to give to this charity because almost all of the money raised is kept local. They have a 100% volunteer board with almost no overhead. You can learn more about them at ambersantibodies.com. 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This segment is going to be me answering customer questions that have come in recently. 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We will answer all of your questions regardless of them being on the show or not. It's also nice to answer some questions from customers because it allows me to get back to the grassroots level while educating you in the process. So let's get started. Let's start with a question from Dan in Naples. Dan asks, why is my outside unit so noisy? Thank you for the question, Dan. There are essentially three things that can make noise when your outside unit is running: a fan, a compressor, and a contactor. Many times when we hear people complaining about a loud outdoor system, it's got all to do with the fan on the top of the unit. It's most likely either an out-of-balance fan blade or seizing up fan motor, or a compressor struggling to run. It could even be a weird vibration noise from a loose screw. So in conclusion, Dan, we really need to get out there and get eyes and tools on it. If the outside unit is making noise but the fan on top is not running, then you should shut the system down immediately at the thermostat before that compressor burns up, and of course call the professionals right away. Hopefully you choose us. And for anyone else that might be in need of service right away, we are always on the road fixing air conditioners every day of the week. So call Pure Air Conditioning at 239-597-7873, or you can visit us on your phone or computer at getpureair.com. Okay, let's answer another question from Matt in Bonita Springs. Matt asks, what can I do to help clean and maintain my system myself between maintenance checkups? All right, thank you for the question, Matt. I talk pretty extensively about filters on other shows. Again, these shows can be found on our website at getpureair.com. Filters are by far the best thing you can do to ensure your system has less problems. Air filters are not just about having clean air. They also help the air conditioning system stay clean and running efficiently. So if you want to save money on your electricity bill, having a clean coil and clean air will help you do that. When the coil inside the air conditioner is clean, it's going to dehumidify and cool your home much better than when it is dirty. When the coil is dirty, it is essentially blocked from cooling the air passing by it. That means the air coming out of your vents is not going to be as cold as in your house, is not going to be as dry as it could be. So please, be on top of your filters. I recommend you set reminders in whatever calendar you use. I set up a reminder in my phone for my house so that every 90 days I'm replacing my filter without fail. Something else you can check for yourself is the condition and cleanliness of the coils on the outdoor unit. If you see a bunch of grass clippings stuck to the bottom of the coil, you could take a garden hose and only when you have the system off at the thermostat, gently spray off any grass clippings, leaves, dryer vent lint, dirt, dust, anything like that off the coils. Even construction dirt and just years of buildup can cause blockage on the outdoor coil, which in turn makes the entire system less efficient and unable to cool as well as it could if it were clean. And please, do not use a pressure washer. Too much pressure could bend the fins, creating an airflow restriction, which happens to be exactly what you are trying to avoid by cleaning these fins. So, you know, just again, system off at the thermostat, normal water pressure on the coils, let it dry for 10 minutes or so, and kick the thermostat back on. These systems are meant to run in the rain. You'll be fine, but I do recommend you shut the system down before taking a garden hose to them. We do clean coils on every maintenance visit, and we are offering a special for radio listeners. 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That's the only place I'm offering such a low price, by the way. 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But if you want to call us, our phone number is 239-597-7873. Okay, this next question kind of relates to the one we just answered about things you can do yourself. This one is from Cheryl in Marco. Cheryl says, hey, Mike, I've been listening to the show for years now and just wanted to say keep up the good work. Thank you, Cheryl. My husband wants to go out and use the shop vacuum every few months, and he says he pulls sludge out every time. Is this normal? And thank you for the question, Cheryl. A lot of people ask us about using a shop vacuum to suck out the drain line in between maintenance visits. This is not something you should have to do, however, if your drain line is running with the proper pitch and is run properly outside. If your spouse thinks they have to break out the shop vac every few months so the system doesn't shut off, there's got to be an underlying issue that is not being addressed that should be addressed. But again, usually that issue involves the drain line not having enough pitch or drop. So in all my years, you know, I've seen all sorts of stuff, like people set a box of Christmas decorations or a box of extra tile on top of the drain line up in the attic, if the air handler's up in the attic. And what that'll do is that'll actually cause that drain line to bow, create kind of a U at that spot, you know, because there's pressure on top of it, and it's going to prevent the water from having enough pitch to drain out. Some systems are installed improperly and don't have enough pitch right away. So that kind of dooms you to think that it's a lemon right off the bat when it's not. It's just a drain line issue. But these are things we look for on every maintenance visit, regardless if we have installed the system or not. There are things we can do other than replacing the drain line. Condensate pumps can be really useful here too. But the best thing you can do is to have us come out and do our complete maintenance checkup for $59. You can book us online at getpierre.com, or you can call us 239-597-7873. We will clear and flush your drain line and let you know if something else could be done, especially if you're having a ton of drain issues. We also go a step further and treat the drain pan inside of the unit with a chemical made for air conditioners. This prevents algae from building up there before it gets into the drain line. So again, thank you for the question. All right, Samuel in Fort Myers asks, why do I have one room in the house that won't stay cool? And it happens to be one of the closest rooms to the air conditioning system. Thank you for the question, Samuel. All right, this is a pretty common situation that we find, particularly on older homes with only one return or air filter in the entire house. And that's going to be my guess, is that there might be plenty of air going into the room, but maybe not enough air being pulled back out of the room in the form of a return. I would also guess that this room has a southern or western facing window in it, adding to the heat load, but maybe not. Of course, the sun sets in the west, so towards the latter part of the day, when it's already hotter to begin with, those rooms with those windows facing west are going to heat up faster because of that sun exposure. You know, window treatments will help with that, but, you know, inevitably, heat will get through. So I would suggest that you have us come out and do a ductwork evaluation to see what the whole picture looks like. Solving a few airflow issues will also make your home much more comfortable, and it'll lower your electricity bill. So homes built prior to 2000 tend to lack adequate return air and have many hot and cold rooms. The good news is, if there's attic space above the rooms, this can be fixed by adding a return into some of those hot rooms. Also, I feel like I need to add something here in regards to the ductwork when you are replacing an air conditioning unit. Okay, 95% of these duct systems need some sort of modification when putting in a new system. The new system may run with the original ductwork, but it will not run as efficiently as it could until the duct system is modified to handle the extra efficiency and airflow that these new systems need. My recommendation is that if your home is built before the year 2000, that you have us or someone come out and look over your duct system. We'd be happy to do so on our $59 introductory maintenance for radio listeners. But please, if you're looking to have your entire duct system looked at, let's set you up for a morning call. Let's try to not do that in the afternoon. All right. Thanks for the question. Dave from Bonita Springs. Next question here. Why does my Nest thermostat go blank and send me a message that it is offline, but when I get back home, it's working again? All right. Thank you, Dave, for the question. These Wi-Fi thermostats, regardless of whether it's a Nest or another brand, they all need a constant supply of low voltage to charge the small internal battery. Because they're connected to the router constantly, they always have power on them. And they need this battery to maintain the signal to your router so that it stays online. So most of the time when we see one of these thermostats go offline, it's actually because of the drain line, and more specifically the float switch. What ends up happening is the drain line backs up, it pops the float switch, which floats, of course, when it's displaced by water in the drain line. That in turn cuts the power to the thermostat, which is the power that's keeping that internal battery charged as well. Eventually, that battery dies and sends you a signal that your thermostat is offline. And I'll throw you a curveball. Now that these Nest thermostats have been out for a while now, some of the batteries are going to go bad too. So if your thermostat is older than 5 years, it's also possible that the battery inside of that Nest thermostat or Wi-Fi thermostat is not storing charge as well as it used to. Super easy fix here. You know, if you want to go buy the same exact thermostat, swap out the face, you know, we can do that for you on a maintenance, no big deal. The wiring is already done for you. You can do it yourself, actually. But you do need to go through the manual and make sure it's set up properly, because a lot of these thermostats are default set up for gas furnaces for up north. So it's important to remember that too. So if you're not sure, just, you know, let's get it knocked out on our maintenance, on our $59 maintenance. So again, thank you for the question. I really appreciate it. And I hope we all learned a little something from this segment. Thank you.
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6: A grisly runway death. I'm Jack Callahan, Fox News. A woman was struck by a passenger jet taking off from Denver's International Airport late last night. Fox's Madeline Rivera has details.
7: Frontier Airlines says flight 4345 was taking off for Los Angeles from Denver when it hit a pedestrian on the runway around 11:20 p.m. local time. In air traffic control recording, the pilot can be heard reporting the incident and saying there was an engine fire. Smoke was reported in the cabin, forcing the crew to begin an evacuation via slides. Airport officials say the Denver Fire Department quickly put out that fire, and emergency crews bus the passengers back to the terminal.
6: Denver airport officials confirm the victim was a woman who had hopped a perimeter fence and was crossing the runway when she was struck and at least partially sucked into the jet's engine. An investigation now underway. Transportation Secretary Sean Duffy saying no one should ever trespass on an airport. Iran and the U.S. trading more blows in the Persian Gulf, testing the limits of the ongoing fragile ceasefire. Fox's Ashley Webster is in Tel Aviv.
8: There has been plenty of military action around the Strait of Hormuz. The very latest saw a U.S. F/A-18 Super Hornet fire on two empty Iranian-flagged oil tankers that were heading towards a port in Iran. Both vessels were disabled. Let's not forget there is a ceasefire in existence, but apparently it's a little shaky. Now, according to Central Command, the blockade is preventing more than 70 tankers capable of transporting more than $13 billion worth of oil from entering Iranian ports.
6: President Trump says a peace deal with Iran could be signed soon. The State Department has sanctioned four Chinese-based entities accused of supporting Iran's military during Operation Epic Fury. The firms, including EarthEye, allegedly providing satellite imagery to Iran. 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
15: I'm Jim Schwartzel. Like President Trump, I'm a businessman, not a politician. And I know what makes this country run. Hardworking American citizens. We're the ones Washington has ignored for too long. President Trump gets it, you get it, and so do I. Washington politicians have completely failed on immigration, and now we're paying the price. Illegal immigrants drive up the cost of everything, including our hospitals they use for primary care, overwhelming our ERs while we get stuck waiting and paying their bills. Meantime, they're breaking our laws and clogging up our courtrooms while we pay to feed them and house them. Now we're deporting them. Here's the blunt truth. If you're here illegally, you need to go home, period. I'm Jim Schwartzel, and I approve this message. I will stand with President Trump to secure the border, enforce the law, deport those who shouldn't be here, and put Americans first. Paid for by Jim Schwartzel for Congress.
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18: Don't miss Jim Gaffigan at Hertz Arena Wednesday, December 30th. 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

0: Listen as Clay Travis and Buck Sexton recap another week of exposing hypocrisy and fight to protect our freedom. This is Clay Travis and Buck Sexton. Sound off.
1: Welcome, everybody. The Clay Travis and Buck Sexton Show, also known as Clay and Buck. Get started right now. Thanks for being here. We had some really interesting stuff to discuss, to break down, to make sense of, to have some fun with, depending on the topic. CNN had a California debate last night over the governor's race. And wow, does California need Steve Hilton to win that governor's race? These other people are nuts. These are a bunch of wackos. California, a perfect example of an amazing place. And I still love California. I just, the people in charge doing everything they can to make it as unlivable as possible. Marco Rubio taking on job number 16 yesterday of being a press briefer. And we have some very interesting updates from him on Operation Epic Fury, all that whole Iran situation. Barack Obama sat down with Stephen Colbert. Meh. But Barack Obama praises Orhan Mamdani, so that's something that you want to keep on your radar. We've got some other things. Ted Turner passed away. Rest in peace, Ted Turner. We might talk a bit about not just that legacy, but also the future of CNN and cable news. And Clay, this one really hit home for me. Ken Griffin, not letting bygones be bygones with the Mamdani. Hey, I'm going to like just target this guy as an individual. Show up at his home, basically at his building, and say, "Look at this rich guy who lives here. What a jerk!" So now Ken Griffin's like, "That's cool." Doubling down on Miami, doubling down on Florida, gonna cost New York. Oh my gosh! Over the full course of what Citadel would have brought, it's billions of dollars.

0: on this one, because this is another moment.
1: I don't think
0: moment.
1: It's just Florida, man. I think it's New York City. I think this actually ties in with California. I think all of these are connected, and I'm spending a lot of time thinking about it because of where I live in Tennessee. But this is emblematic, I think, of the ongoing COVID fallout, and you're seeing it with redistricting, and I think it's a big picture thing that is impacting everything. You and I talked about, if we were giving advice to kids these days, where would you move? Where's a good place to go start a career? You'd like to be somewhere where a rising tide can lift all boats. It's easier to be successful in a city that is growing, in a state that is successful. And so I think the Democrats are getting everything wrong, and the Mamdani decision, it directly impacts why you left New York City. New York City needs as many of yous as they can have.
0: They need a lot of Buck Sexton.
1: Not trying to blow you up too much, but look, you need, in order for that city to work, you need as many people with as much money, success as possible to fund all of the big government excess. It's not coming from poor people. You need rich people. And this is the very idea that you would taunt someone who is investing the money that he has into New York City is emblematic of a broken understanding of basic capitalism.
2: So a couple things. One, I also want to put on our radar, we will talk about what happened in Indiana last night.
1: Oh, yeah.
2: Where a bunch of Indiana state senators, just we had a busy news day, but don't worry, we're not going to forget about this one. Those Indiana state senators who were like, we're not going to do redistricting because it's mean. Not a smart career move if you wanted to stay in the Indiana Senate. Put it that way. Trump and the MAGA grassroots came after them. And look, they deserve to lose their jobs. It's that simple. Made a really bad move. Really bad move. They got fired. I hope they enjoy, you know, selling real estate or building lawnmowers or whatever they plan to do going forward. But they're not going to be in the state Senate anymore. And now we're going to get to that story in a little bit. We've also, as we said, got this Mamdani situation in New York, and it's emblematic. Remember, Mamdani is being held up as someone, and I think he's increasingly going to be more of a brand within the Democrat Party. He can't run for president because he wasn't born here, but Barack Obama praises him. You know, he's getting a lot of attention, but now people are starting to say, hold on a second. He's slick. He's a smooth talker, but what is he actually doing in New York City? How is that going for the city of New York? Here is Ken Griffin, who is a billionaire many times, I think tens of times over. And here he's saying at a conference, look, New York, it's really straightforward. The leadership of New York City has said you are not really welcome here. So we're going to make a different choice. Play 14.
3: When we moved from Chicago, there was a debate between New York and Miami. It's unquestionably true that we made the right choice. I'll leave it at that. It's unquestionably true that we made the right choice. And now what the mayor of New York has made clear to my partners, and principally my New York partners, is that we need to double down on our bet in Miami, because we want to be in a state that embraces business, that embraces education, that embraces personal freedom and liberty, and that embraces people having an opportunity to live the American dream.
2: Excellence, Clay. That's one way to put it. A state that welcomes and celebrates excellence and tries to make it more possible for everybody in their own way to achieve excellence.
1: I tweeted this. If you are a small business owner who is hoping to build a medium-sized business and one day maybe a large business, I wouldn't want to found one in New York or California right now. I founded businesses. I've been involved in them. I've said this on the show, but I had a conversation recently with an accountant, and he's been doing this for a long time. And he said, oh, I presume that you will be filing your LLCs in Delaware. And I said, you presume wrong, because I don't want any blue states to have access directly to my companies. I want them based here in Tennessee, where I feel like we have good leadership, and I know the people that are going to be making decisions in the generation ahead. And you're in Florida. I feel very comfortable, and I'm going to have a decent amount of business interest in Florida. Same thing in Texas. And look, there are other states as well. But to me, the story of Texas, Tennessee, and Florida versus California, Illinois, and New York is going to be one that plays

0: out generationally. Used to be New York City, Chicago, L.A., people wanted to be there. I think Miami, Nashville, multiple cities, Dallas, Houston, Austin, whichever ones you want to point to in Texas, are going to surge in the next generation even more than they already have, because like just what you just said, excellence is being attacked. The meritocracy is being attacked. Most of us are never going to become billionaires. But we should celebrate those who do, because they make all of American life better than it would be without billionaires. I know it's really popular with AOC or Bernie to run around and say billionaires are bad. I mean, what do they even mean? Think about this, Buck. Elon Musk, Jeff Bezos, those guys have very different personalities. But what they have in common is they built incredible American businesses that have made, I really do believe this, all of our lives better than they would have been if those businesses did not exist. And that should be encouraged. And I just feel like what the Democrat Party is becoming is a resentful, angry party that attacks success. Now, the irony here is billionaires actually fund most of the anti-billionaire propulsion from inside of the Democrat Party, which is its own irony. But this is emblematic and representative of what happened. Buck, do you remember? I'm sure you remember it well. When Amazon wanted to put one of its headquarters in New York City, and AOC and others didn't understand the concept of tax, basically tax abatements, to allow people to build, and said, we're giving them billions of dollars. And you're like, no, you're giving them tax breaks because they're bringing a ton of business. She didn't understand basic economics. She ran them off. And this, to me, running Ken Griffin off is connected to that, which is just a fundamentally anti-business mindset that has taken root in New York City that I think is going to destroy the underlying budget.
1: Resentment politics is very good for getting people to listen to you and to maybe gain personal brand support, to just play on resentment, class warfare, but it always fails as policy. So it's good as politics in the sense that you say, like, yeah, the fat kids. This, by the way, Bernie Sanders' whole career is based off this. I mean, there's all these different politicians. Elizabeth Warren's whole career. Elizabeth Warren,
0: yes,
1: took her tomahawk to Spirit Airlines and scalped it. You know, this is where we are. These people pretend to care about people that are frustrated, that feel like they're in a tough spot. And the horrible irony is the very policies pushed by people like AOC, like Bernie, like Elizabeth Warren, make things harder for the people who are actually trying to earn their way, build, and get ahead. The middle class of America. And so this is something, Clay, that it's not just for New York, you're right. It's all across the country. We keep seeing this play out. But Ken Griffin, I think, is really hammering this home, because when you think about what Mom Donnie did, Ken Griffin's a private, I mean, he's a, you know, public in a sense, but he's just a guy. He's not a politician. He wasn't picking a fight with Mom Donnie. He was getting ready to build a multi-billion dollar headquarters in New York. And Mom Donnie's going to pick a fight with him?
0: I mean, well, I think all that's right. We should also, I don't think we can overlook, he doxed where he lives, which is not very far from where the United Healthcare CEO was murdered in cold blood.
1: That is pointed out by Ken Griffin during his sit down. This is cut 15. Listen to what he says.
2: You literally look at the first time and you're like, you got to be kidding me. Okay. And then the second time you're like, you know what? This has gone from creepy to actually not really creepy. This has gone to frightening. You know, Mondambi's making it really clear. New York doesn't welcome success. Are these states trying to push away from their populations those who really do believe in the merits of capitalism, the merits of a free society, the importance of education?
1: The answer is yes.
0: Yeah.
1: He's a socialist. The answer is yes. These people can call themselves Democrats all day. They are socialists. We already have a massive welfare state in this country and in New York specifically, Clay. They have massive tax burdens. They have unbelievable amounts of waste, fraud, and abuse. And so many people who are getting a free ride and a free lunch off of other people. And it's not enough, because it's never enough.
0: Let me also point out, Ken Griffin donated $450 million to a New York area hospital. $450 million donation. So in addition to all the taxes that he is paying, and I don't know Ken Griffin. I don't have any relationship with him, good or ill, right? I've never met the guy. But New York should want as many Ken Griffins as possible. New York should want as many Buck Sextons as possible. They are completely destroying the fabric of what New York was made great by, which to a large extent, Buck, was Wall Street, finance, guys getting super rich thanks to capitalism and then paying a ton of taxes. And we've talked about this. And then they go out and they pay a ton for their kids' schools and they have all this different, what I call the penumbra of success, the number of people they employ from maids to gardeners to restaurants that they go and they spend money in. Again, I think the Democrat Party has lost all ability to understand basic business. And that wasn't always the case. Who is a really pro-business Democrat now? There's almost not an existing one. They're all the Elizabeth Warrens, the Bernie Sanders of the world. They have all of this wealth because of capitalism, and they're angry about capitalism. I don't know if they know better or not, but they're certainly, to your point, willing to trade on it because class resentment, economic warfare, identity politics, anger that you don't have what others have is the foundation of the Democrat Party now. And it would be bad if that were just the case, but Buck, they're also celebrating murders. Luigi Mangione is wildly popular. There are going to be, unfortunately, others that try to kill President Trump. They want violence to occur for successful Republicans. And look at what happened to Charlie Kirk. They're going to create more and more of it. We'll take your calls on this, but I do think this is a big story because it's where we're all headed. And I think a lot of you have to make decisions. Where do you want to live over the next generation? Where should your kids and grandkids live? Increasingly, my answer would not be New York, Chicago, or L.A.
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5: Born on America's darkest day of 9/11, the Tunnel to Towers Foundation has been helping America's heroes ever since. Heroes like Detective Victor Vargas. He dedicated his life to service. He was a United States Air Force veteran who later became a detective in New York City.
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0: We were just, thank you for hanging out with us, talking off air as we often do, but here's a little bit of basic math for you, and I'm curious, I'd like to get some feedback, but let's say you live in New York City and you make $10 million a year. There are not very many $10 million a year earners, but many of them would be associated with Ken Griffin. So let's think about that for a minute. You pay in New York City, Buck, you well know, not because you're making $10 million, but because you've had to pay these taxes, 114%, if you make $10 million, that's $1.4 million a year that you are paying in New York City and federal taxes. That is $1.4 million a year. It doesn't take very many guys, they're mostly men, but can be some gals too, who make $10 million or more deciding, screw it, I'm moving to Tennessee, Texas, or Florida. You get a $1.4 million pay raise on a $10 million salary. Think about that. You can move to Nashville, Miami. You can move to Houston,
1: you're
0: Dallas.
1: Thinking about it in terms of a lot of money, but Clay, think about it in terms of, I mean, you know, for people that's an extreme high earner, that's a 0.01% earner. But in New York City, people are going to hear this, they're going to go nuts. But making $500,000-$700,000, that's very standard for finance for people who aren't even particularly senior. And you, that extra $100,000 that you get matters a lot.
0: Hugely. But I mean, think about it. There aren't that many of those guys. And when you leave, you take that $1.4 million a year or that $140,000 a year or that $50,000 a year that you otherwise were paying. It's gone forever. And you extrapolate that into the future. It is devastating for public policy. New York has, what, a $5 billion shortfall now? And Mamdani's response to that was, I'm going to tax the people who are successful even more, such that now he has run out of town, one of the most successful people to have connection in New York City. It is suicide. It is political suicide. It is suicide for those cities. And I think, again, this New York, California, Illinois, get out of town. You guys are in trouble. I'm telling you, if you can, Florida, Tennessee, and Texas, we are going to thrive in these states, the likes of which you have never seen. Just wait for it. It's going to be crazy to see. I'm telling you, it's a big one.
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20: Paul Stevens, 17 Americans on board a cruise ship hit by a hantavirus outbreak will now be quarantined in Nebraska. Now, as far as contracting the disease,
21: you have to be in close contact with someone who has a lot of symptoms. There have been 8 people that have been infected. All of them, the first 2 got it from, for all things bird watching, probably breathed mouse droppings in Argentina.
20: National Institutes of Health Director Dr. Jay Bhattacharya on Fox. A plane leaving Denver International Airport hit and killed a pedestrian on the runway during takeoff late Friday.
22: From Denver airport officials, they say that pedestrian jumped into the perimeter fence and was hit just 2 minutes later while crossing the runway. She has not been identified, is not believed to be an employee of the airport, and the airport has since examined the fence line and found it to be intact.
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1: All right, welcome back in here to Clay and Buck. Let's switch coasts, shall we? Sorry, whole middle of the country. We're putting our focus from the Atlantic to the Pacific for the moment. California and what's going on over there. In New York, you have Kami Mamdani doing what we all knew he would do. None of this is surprising. That's the other part of this, too. It's not the least bit of a shock that he's as inept at governance as we all said he was. That's why we said it would be the case. But beyond that, you have in California a state that should be the just undisputed jewel of America. And, you know, I give it credit where it's due. It's still a beautiful place and it has a lot going for it. But it is just a mess in terms of governance and the budgets and the taxes and the housing situation, the homelessness. Clay, did we even get to yesterday? This is a little bit of an aside. The guy who burned down the Palisades, it was arson. It was not climate change. Was a fan of Luigi the Assassin.
2: Yes.
1: And basically a left-wing loon. Essentially,
2: yes.
1: Yeah. I mean, this should be a much more prominent news story than it is, but of course it does not serve the interests of the left, so the Democrat media doesn't want to spend any time on it. But we just wanted to note, there are people, I mean, there are major newspapers that when that fire's happening, they're like, this is because we don't take climate change seriously. No, actually a left-wing maniac who probably watches some of these or listens to some of these, you know, insane left-wing podcasters out there started a fire and burned down an entire part of a city, a beautiful historic part of a city. Yes, Clay.
2: To your point, they also haven't gotten to rebuild.
1: Yeah.
2: I mean, as this is a crazy left winger burned down, to your point, it wasn't climate change. He was inspired by Luigi Mangione, and he wanted to be a hero. Like he was broken brain. But when you see people be praised for awful events like this, they still aren't letting people rebuild. And I love L.A. I do. And we have a big audience of people listening in L.A. I have spent more time in L.A. probably than any city other than Nashville because Fox Sports is based out there. I traveled to L.A. over the last
1: decade. I was moved there 10 years ago. I was looking at homes in L.A. a decade ago. I really thought about it.
2: It's a beautiful place to Buck's point. California, I think this is the perfect analogy. California is a super attractive woman, a super hot chick, that gets away with all sorts of awful decisions because of the natural beauty.
1: And she always ends up stumbling into the Uber, like, about to puke because she's made bad decisions, you know?
2: And people still make excuses. But people make excuses because it's such a beautiful place to live. But my goodness, it is incompetent. And when I see the California debate, to your point, Buck, last night on CNN, the idea that someone like Katie, remember, they were going to elect Swalwell. He was the big favorite.
1: Yeah.
2: And then they code-redded him because of all the things that he had been doing. And now
1: you've got Katie Porter, Tom Steyer. These are the two leading lights of the California Democrats. Let's start I want to start with Katie Porter. I was going to go to Steyer. Let's start with Katie Porter here. As you know, perhaps most famous for throwing a boiling pot of potatoes at her now ex-husband, I believe. And she is absolutely just astonished that anybody would want to talk about her temperament. Play two.
3: I can't believe that on a stage with 30 minutes of interrupting and bickering and name-calling and shouting and disrespect for everyone up here who's stepping into public service, that anyone wants to talk about my temperament.
4: You were actually interrupting them, too. I don't know why you want to act like you weren't.
3: Oh, cowboy.
4: Steve and I sat here smiling at each other because we're just watching you all prove to everyone why they can't vote for a Democrat.
1: Nice work by Bianco there. Credit where it's due. Jumping in to say, I mean, Clay, Katie Porter here is indicative, I think, of the state of the Democrat Party, which is a bit of just constant gaslighting. Constant gaslighting about what we know about these people, what they've done. I mean, Gavin Newsom is really, and this is going to probably hit too close to home, he's the guy who gets caught cheating on his wife with the maid by his wife, who a day later is like, honey, what are you talking about? That was a bad dream. Like, he'll say anything.
2: But speaking of say anything, listen to cut three. This is, again, just how broken California politics are. Should illegal aliens get free health care? Katie Porter just says, yes, that's what Californians deserve. This is what happened last night. They try to argue, oh, we don't want free health care for illegal immigrants, except she was directly asked and she said she does. Cut three.
5: Congresswoman Porter, your thoughts on the idea of funding health care for undocumented immigrants statewide?
3: Yes.
5: Yes. And
3: that's, by the way, what I think Californians deserve.
2: Not hemming and hawing. No, like, attempting to argue, oh, there's some subtlety here. No, your tax dollars should go. By the way, if you're like, well, that's just California, where do you think a lot of those tax dollars come from? Us, because of the way that this is paid out. And it wasn't just Katie Porter who was one of the Democrat leading candidates. It was also Tom Steyer, who is a billionaire. And here is what he had to say. He says, ICE, it's a criminal operation. And just listen to how crazy this answer is. This is what California Democrats believe. Cut one.
6: The governor of California should hold people accountable who break the laws of California, specifically including ICE agents and the people who send them to racially profile, which is illegal, and use violence against Californians, which is illegal. And it should go up the chain to the supervisors, right up to Stephen Miller. If he's sending people to racially profile and hurt Californians or kill Californians, he should be held liable. It is not legal for federal agents to come to California and break the law. It is absolutely critical that California's governor does stand up for everyone in California. That, in fact, ICE to me is a criminal operation. I've said all along, we should abolish ICE. It's breaking the law. It is coming here deliberately to break the law.
1: All you have to know about Tom Steyer is that this is a guy who is so disconnected from reality that he thinks that climate change is the biggest threat we face. There's very few. He's now the Japanese soldier a few years after the end of World War II on the island, who they find him and he still thinks he's... Very few people are on the climate change as an existential threat train these days. He's one of them. And he says ICE is a criminal operation. Absurd. Absurd.
2: Sorry, I got fired up. Tennessee has just bucked. So all of that is, I co-signed with all that. I was just trying to catch up. Tennessee has officially released their map with 9 Republican districts. So my phone has blown up with all the map pictures. We need to get into that, that impact with Indiana and everything else. But at the same time, I mean, I think this ties in with the way we open the show. You have California floundering in incompetence. You have far left-wing ideas being espoused by Tom Steyer, Katie Porter. We believe Bianco, Hilton, my goodness, it would be great if those were the two finalists. Steve Hilton, we've had on this program a ton. He's a friend. I love the guy. I think he would be an unbelievable governor for California. If I were in California and I were voting in 3 weeks, I would personally be voting for Steve Hilton. And I would be ecstatic if he were able to do to get that job, because I think California needs a lot of fixing. This also ties in with Spencer Pratt. Well, I don't even know what Spencer Pratt's politics are, but in Los Angeles with Karen Bass up for re-election, there's just a genuine distaste and anger over what blue cities have allowed to be doing. Meanwhile, your state of Florida has just released a map that will give, theoretically, Republicans a 24-4 advantage. My home state of Tennessee has just released a map that will give Republicans a 9-0 advantage. And in Indiana, last night, Indiana voters went out in their primary and said, we don't want these soft, weak-kneed leadership in Indiana that's going to say, hey, a state that Trump won by 20, we've got to make sure that we protect Democrat seats. And all of the senators, by and large, I think 6 of them, 5 of them for sure, it looks like a 6th as well, all lose their seats in the Indiana State Senate because people in Indiana are fed up. So really, Buck, what you have is the story of the coast imploding. New York, L.A., I think, unfortunately for people in Illinois, Chicago has to be considered a coastal community. And then, and they are on the coast of the Great Lakes, and then on the flip side, you've got states in the middle part of the country that are making rational, reasonable decisions to make them even more rock-ribbed red. And Buck, they're going to thrive over the next 20 years. It's really kind of a fascinating time in our American political culture because you have two divergent paths being taken. And I think Republicans are on the right side of all of this. And the question is, can someone sane like Steve Hilton in California get enough of a coalition? Can Spencer Pratt? Is there any real opposition to the Mamdanis and Hochuls of the world in New York? I think people there are in for a world of hurt. I just really do. And it's why if I could give advice, if you can leave, I would leave. I just think a lot of what you love about the place that you call home is vanishing in a hurry out there. And I hope some people who are staying, like Steve Hilton, can fight and win. But I just think the overall trend lines are incredibly difficult for a lot of people out there.
1: I won't give up hope for New York. California, you may be on your own. Just kidding. But I'm hopeful that there's some semblance of sanity that will come to these places. Do you see? I didn't even get into the mayor of Seattle.
2: Oh, she's that's a whack, an awful
1: she's a whack
2: story.
1: Job. She's just a whack job. What is wrong with people who live in Seattle? How do they not? Honestly, I want some crazy libs from Seattle to call in. Explain to me why you think having this idiot in charge of things that affect your day-to-day life, specifically safety. She's like, we shouldn't have cameras in public places to capture crime. That's bad. It's a public place. Don't you want people to be safe? Don't you want crimes to be solved? By the way, the answer is no. Because she's not going to like who's committing the crimes. Because it's not guys wearing red MAGA hats who are carrying pocket constitutions. That's not who's committing the crimes, the violent ones in Seattle. So she doesn't want there to be cameras. Clay, these people are insane. They're insane.
2: Look, 100%. I will say this. Thank the Lord for all the cameras. You, I think, articulately and succinctly pointed out that body cameras on cops basically ended BLM. Because now we see every time they try to turn something into a story, it is almost always that they were a danger.
1: I'd say three out of four times now when someone tries to make an issue of this stuff, Clay, I say, oh, I would have shot that person sooner if I were the cop.
2: Three out of four times. The cops are showing often great restraint. And by the way, if they don't, everybody sees it and they say, you know what? That cop committed a crime. It's rare, but it's very easy. I actually like the fact that we have videos like this because that 77-year-old guy, we wouldn't have even, they would have just said, oh, that didn't happen. He tripped and fell. Yeah. We didn't hit him.
1: Yeah.
2: Right? And then we see the video and it's awful. Same thing happened with the Minneapolis shooting. They have video of the crazy guy. Remember when everybody said, oh, Minneapolis is going to be the issue that defines the midterms. And then we found out that both of the people that got shot were crazy and one of them had been screaming at ICE agents and kicking their rear of their car and he was carrying around a gun and the other one showed up and all of this, the videos that come out confirm very often what you and I and many of our listeners out there know, which is the left in this country has gone insane and the choices they're making are making their lives worse, not better. I understand anger. Making poor choices when you're angry often puts you in a worse position than you would be in if you did nothing at all.
0: Truth after truth, the revelations continue. Clay Travis and Buck Sexton, coming up.
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22: 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Thanks, Dave.
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0: Welcome back in. We're talking about East and West Coast life and the people in the middle part of the country. I would say Florida obviously has East Coast vibes, but people in red states making rational decisions, people in blue states making poor ones. I was reading about the current situation on San Diego beaches, which I was in disbelief over because I've been talking with my wife. I don't know, 20 years ago, we went to Condado and we couldn't afford to stay on the, the Hotel Coronado, which is beautiful on, in San Diego, one of the nicest hotels in the country. Couldn't afford to stay there. It was beautiful. We went around the facilities and we were like, man, this is incredible. Maybe one day we can come back. We can stay in a hotel this nice. And we're going to be in Southern California some this summer. And I was thinking about places to go. Buck, many of the beaches, I didn't even realize this. And some of you in San Diego are probably dealing with this. And you're like, thankfully, somebody's talking about this on a national level. Mexican untreated sewage is so bad in Southern California now. And I'm talking about deep Southern California, the San Diego area, that hundreds of days a year, the beaches are shut down because it's too toxic to go into the water. Hundreds of days a year at that hotel.
1: Raw sewage.
0: Yes.
1: It's raw. They're putting poop in the water.
0: Yes. Yeah. Untreated raw sewage from Tijuana, from Mexico, has got San Diego beaches. You can't go in the water hundreds of days a year. The smell is so bad now, often, Buck, for people who live on the coast that they can't open their windows. What are we doing? And I understand that's Mexico that is creating an issue in California. You're telling me that California can't figure out how to get poop away from its beaches so that people can use it in San Diego? I don't even want to stay at that hotel now. I certainly don't want to get in the water. That has to be tons of you out there thinking, what is going on? This is crazy town.
1: Yeah. Why is Mexico such a mess? That's a whole other conversation. We're going to come back here in a few minutes with some excellent stuff for all of you. Jim Jordan, I believe, will be with us, Mr.
0: That's
1: Clay.
0: Right.
1: We have some things to talk to him about. We've also got Clay leading us on a journey perhaps to Indiana, perhaps to the election results from last night where a bunch of weak Republicans got their comeuppance.
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3: 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Right all along.
6: An airport death investigation. I'm Paul Stevens, Fox News. Frontier Airlines confirming one of its planes hit and killed a person on a runway during a takeoff last night at Denver International Airport.
7: The collision forcing the flight to abort takeoff as it was heading for Los Angeles. The FAA now out with a statement, and they say during departure from Denver International Airport to LAX, Frontier Airlines Flight 4345 struck a person on runway 17L. The Airbus A321 evacuated passengers using emergency slides. The incident occurred at approximately 11:30 p.m. local time. The FAA is investigating. In audio from air traffic control, a pilot can be heard reporting the incident and alerting about an engine fire. Frontier says there was smoke in the cabin, but airport officials say the Denver Fire Department quickly put that fire out. There were 224 passengers and 7 crew members on board.
6: Fox's Madeline Rivera, Denver airport officials confirming the victim was at least partially sucked into one of the jet's engines. President Trump honoring military moms at the White House as the U.S. and Iran continue to exchange blows.
8: President Trump honoring Gold Star mothers in the Rose Garden as U.S. forces disabled 2 more vessels for violating the U.S. blockade on Iranian ports. It's the latest attack in a tit-for-tat between the two nations. CENTCOM released new images of the 4 U.S. guided missile destroyers that faced incoming fire from Iran while traversing some 500 miles through the Persian Gulf and the Strait of Hormuz. The U.S. carried out retaliatory strikes, but the president insists the ceasefire is still in place.
6: And that update from Fox's Aisha Hazmi at the White House. Now, while that ceasefire reportedly continues, a peace deal is yet to be made between the U.S. and Iran, and President Trump says U.S. forces will do what's necessary in the conflict. 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
21: 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You know, there's a lot of noise out there right now. 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Positively 99. And yeah, that's the name. 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
22: 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Right, all along.

0: Listen as Clay Travis and Buck Sexton recap another week of exposing hypocrisy and fight to protect our freedom. This is Clay Travis and Buck Sexton. Sound off.
1: Okay, let's get some good news, Buck. Hour number two underway. Let me hit you with a bunch of positivity. By the way, President Trump speaking right now in the White House live to military moms. We will see if he takes questions and certainly will update you if that occurs. Okay, so right off the top, the stock market is hitting record highs anew. As the S&P 500, the NASDAQ, the Dow is close to a record high, all reacting positively to potential peace in Iran. We will see what different directions this may go before all is said and done. But the price of oil and gas down about $7 today to about $95 a barrel. When the war started, gas was $68 a barrel. So this is significant to bring it back down. We talked yesterday about the idea that I threw out that some people liked and other people thought was crazy of the United States providing insurance to several of the tankers that are currently sitting, not moving in the Strait of Hormuz. And we will continue to update you on how that is going. But rest assured, if you have 401ks, April was one of the best months we have seen for stocks in years. Stock market skyrocketed. And last year in April, you'll remember, they said, oh my goodness, President Trump's going to destroy the economy. And the reality is that the S&P 500 is up 2,400 points roughly since April of last year, which is a crazy increase, over 40% just since then. So all of that is underway on the economic front. Oil prices down and stock market to record high. So that is positive. Buck, also positive, there is right now, I think, a significant chance that certainly many southern states are going to be redrawing their congressional district maps, and that is going to have a potentially transformative impact on the House races coming up this fall. And let me tell you about this in particular. The state of Tennessee, while we are on the air, and I was following it, I was trying to zoom in to look at all

0: state of Tennessee 9-0 from 8-1 for the Republican Party. Louisiana is redrafting and redrawing the lines in its state. Alabama is doing the same. South Carolina is as well. And so the impact here can end up being pretty substantial when you combine it with what went on down in Florida, where DeSantis redrew the maps. And we talked about with the House Speaker yesterday that new map. Buck, let me also tell you this. There is
1: I'm being hit with tidal waves of positivity. I'm like, oh my gosh, everything's so good. Clay, I can't handle all the good things. Keep it coming.
0: There is, I think, a lot of nervousness in Virginia about whether the map that they voted on to make a 10-1 advantage in Virginia is going to be legal. And as we are speaking, the FBI has raided the Senate pro tem of Virginia, the Democrat who is near the top of the Virginia State Senate. And there are substantial allegations of wrongdoing there, having to do with a lot of different fraud. Now, all of that, I would also put this in the positive category. Last night in Indiana, we called these guys out. We had Senator Banks on. We might need to have him on again because he led the charge on this. He may be listening right now as he's driving around in Indiana. Senator Banks said it's unacceptable what the Indiana Senate did, State Senate. And there are other many different of you listening to us right now who are Republicans in Indiana that were very frustrated by this too. Indiana, as you see raw, naked, partisan politics from so many different blue states and even purple states like Virginia, where Democrats currently have control, Indiana said, we don't want to violate norms. We're not going to redistrict. The Senate, I think the House passed it. The Senate there, several of the Republican senators said no. They basically got wiped out last night in the primary. And many of these races, Buck, were not remotely close. Five of them have lost their seats. One of them is, I am told, going to lose his seat before all is said and done. We'll see. Six of them swept out. And I think that a lot of people in Indiana are waking up this morning and saying, we're tired of having sort of what I would say, Buck, is the country club Republican element that has been unwilling to actually realize the fight that we're in. And so I just gave you a long litany. I know there's a lot of negativity and news and everything else, but sometimes all the positive gets snowed under. There's a lot of really positive things happening right now.
1: That was quite a list. I would say very, very impressive. Do you want me to bring us all down now?
0: Now, what do you have? What's the womp womp that you've got to...
1: Womp. Well, for one thing, this Iran negotiation, the framework of a deal that's going to leave the nukes to later. I told you guys this is what was going to happen the whole time. They're basically going to settle for the strait is opened and hostilities have ceased and we'll figure out the nuclear part later, which means the nuclear part's never really going to be figured out. That's what I think ends up happening with that. But I could be wrong. And other than that, I would like to see some mass deportations, which have not really happened. Not hearing a lot about that right now. That was a major promise of 2024, and it feels like that has been pushed a little to the wayside. I do think the gas prices are gonna start to come down substantially. I agree with that. So I don't have any. I'm trying to think of what else I could be really negative about. I'm looking for negativity right now. We're all gonna die. That is true. We're all gonna die. That is a reality.
0: Hopefully not very soon.
1: Hopefully not from high gas prices. You know, that would tie all these things together. But no, look, I think that last night was actually encouraging. The result in Indiana is encouraging for a lot of people who felt like Republicans. Here's the problem we've seen. Some of the worst Republican politicians we get. And by worst, I'll be specific here. I mean the ones that are the quickest to betray important promises made to the base that they made, perhaps even to get elected. Some of the worst Republicans come from red states, very red states. And there's a frustration, I think, for a lot, and that I'm talking about a lot of you right now who go through this with, you know, so we vote and we get these Republicans in and they don't do anything. People vote for, they don't pay attention to the primary. We get these rhinos. Okay, well, there was something of a,

0: capturing of the rhinos that occurred last night. And in Indiana, I know it's only a state Senate issue, but it affects Congress. So that's why it's a national issue, because of the redistricting. It shows you that there can be consequences for this. Clay, I don't think another red state legislature is going to say, we don't want to do redistricting because that would be mean, which is really the argument that, remember, we were in Indiana, actually, right around when this was going down. Yeah. We were asking people, they're like, hold on a second, why aren't they doing it? Like, oh, it's not collegial and feels like it's a little bit of spiking the football in the Democrats' face. It's like, can we do that times 1,000? Why aren't we doing that?
1: Yeah, look, I think what happened was Virginia ended those guys' political career. Trump was a big part of it, but I think a lot of Indiana Republicans saw what the nakedly partisan move of Virginia, and they said, you can't just keep getting punched in the face and say, well, that wasn't very nice. Well, why? You just broke my nose. There's blood running down my face. I wish you hadn't done that. But, oh, well, you violated protocols. I'm going to remain nonviolent. That's tough to take, right? And so, metaphorically speaking, we're getting punched in the face time after time, and I think a lot of people are fed up with it. I think Tennessee's fed up with it. Tennessee just said, hey, we're going to have a 9-0 state. We're going to make ourselves redder than we've ever been before. And you know what the great thing about this is, Buck? The entire original basis of federalism in this country was every state should be a laboratory. And states that make good decisions are going to get more people moving into them and are going to have more economic success. And states that make poor decisions are going to have fewer people moving there and are going to have less economic success. And I think we're getting a great experiment in federalism right now, because the states that are red are giving the people more economic freedom, lower taxes. You know what that's leading to? Better schools. We haven't talked about it. Have you seen the data coming out of Mississippi? Everybody has been kicking Mississippi in the teeth for years. They make fun of Mississippi, say Mississippi is not doing well. Mississippi is kicking everybody's ass in school now. And even a New York Times columnist came out and said, wait a minute, black kids in Mississippi now are outperforming black kids in California. This is kind of a big story, because California is spending way more money to educate kids, and yet black kids in Mississippi are trouncing black kid performance in California. Again, the federalism argument here, it's a great story. The Mississippi Miracle, we talked about it with Linda McMahon on this program. You know what Mississippi said? Let's just get back to basic phonics.
0: We have Cut 22, Nicholas Kristof, who's a whiny lib, but he says something that's correct here. Play it.
2: In our blue places, where we have governance, we have every bit as much of an affordability crisis, in part because of a stranglehold of regulations. And, you know, we talk a good game about the importance of education, and yet a black kid in Mississippi is 2.5 times as likely to be proficient in math and reading by fourth grade as a black kid in California. And so, I mean, do we need to look a little bit less at what the Trump administration is doing to harm working class families and look a little more in the mirror?
0: Can I just say their real answer, Clay, is they don't want to do that. They just want to say Trump is awful.
1: That's right.
0: Because the Democrat Party has truly become a party of Trump derangement syndrome, because it's so easy. Because what are you going to say? What are you going to say to Democrats in California who vote for you when it's, hey, the black kids in Mississippi in their school system in Mississippi are doing great, and our black kids here in California, in the, you know, the pinnacle of blue state governance and wealth, I might add, Mississippi is not a wealthy state.
1: No, that's,
0: are way behind the Mississippi kids. How do you explain that to the base of the Democrat Party?
1: It's a great story. It's a great story. I mean, And Mississippi should be taking victory laps, and everybody should be looking at Mississippi and saying, how, something you didn't expect to hear. How can we educate our kids as well as Mississippi is? But I mean, again, I think this is just a function. Governor Tate Reeves, the choices that they have made in Mississippi have benefited everybody. And by the way, most of those kids in Mississippi, the black kids, a lot of their parents are voting Democrat, but they're getting the benefit of Republican politics. And if I'm sitting around in California right now and I'm a black mom and dad and I'm paying high taxes and I'm sending my kids to California schools and I hear that Mississippi schools are dominating the performance that my kids are getting, I got a lot of questions to ask. And it goes to your point, Buck. If you actually have to provide results, the results of Democrat policies make everything worse for everybody. That's the reality.
0: Yeah. That's absolutely that is the summation, sir. Counselor, we can, the case rests. I mean, that's
1: but to your point, it is interesting to think about when Trump's gone and the great Satan and they can't point to him and everything else. What did Democrats actually stand for? That's going to be something they really have to grapple with, I think, in 28, because just like being if you the start... party that hates Trump is not actually, first of all, very good in terms of policy, but also it doesn't exist anymore.
0: Well, this is like if you start to push some of these left-wing socialist types today on any of these issues, if they'll even engage, which they usually won't, you say, what exactly have you guys accomplished? And they'll be like, you know, the 8-hour workday. And it's like, wasn't it like 100 years ago? What have you guys done lately? Other than just mess everything up. All
1: what
0: you do is mess
1: exactly
0: everything up.
1: Exactly that you do here as as one famous...
0: The Bobs.
1: Might have said back in the day.
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0: Welcome back into Clay and Buck. Clay, do we still have Don and Christy? Because they were on.
1: Yeah.
0: Let's hear from. Well, first let's hear from Don in Iowa. What's going on, Don?
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1: Many thanks.
0: Well, thank you, sir. Excellent taste.
17: Yeah. Thank you. I'm a truck driver.
0: We love our truckers, man. We love you guys. 3 hours a day. So many of you. Sorry. Keep going.
17: Well, I appreciate it. I'm actually in Missouri now. I crossed state lines heading down for delivery. And, you guys were talking about Mamdani and socialists or Democrats, not understanding capitalism. And I want to respectfully disagree. When they asked Willie Sutton why he robs banks, he said, because that's where the money is. And Democrats absolutely understand capitalism, but as Margaret Thatcher once said, so the problem with socialism is you always run out of other people's money. And
0: thank you for calling in, Don. It is a great quote. I think to clarify a little bit there, appreciate your call. Thank you for listening. We're saying that they don't understand how business functions. We understand that they understand that capitalism creates a lot of money. They're thieves. I believe our friend Jesse Kelly just recently, I saw a clip of him. He's like, you got to understand, they just want to take your stuff. Like they have the thief mindset. And that is true. They just want to take your stuff. They want to come up with some rationale to take your stuff and say that it should go to them or someone else.
1: And then the math here does ultimately matter, because that's why I'm focused on people who, it's not a surprise, the more money you make, the more taxes you pay. Unfortunately, because of federal income taxes, all of us are required to pay a lot. If you're in the top 50% of earners, you pay a lot of federal income tax. Bottom 50% pays nothing. In fact, many of them actually get our money given to them. That's a whole nother story, all right? But on the actual tax for local jurisdictions, when you leave, there aren't that many people, when you actually look at the raw numbers, who make massive amounts of money that are funding New York City, L.A., Chicago. Driving them out is destroying your fabric of your community, which is what Mamdani is doing.
3: Sanity in an insane world. 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
22: News on Jack Callahan. A deadly incident at Denver International Airport. A woman was struck on the runway by a departing Frontier Airlines flight late last night. Fox's Madeline Rivera.
23: Denver airport officials say that pedestrian jumped the perimeter fence and was hit while crossing the runway. She has not been identified, is not believed to be an employee of the airport.
22: The woman was partially sucked into the jet's engine. That started an engine fire. The plane's crew aborted takeoff. Passengers were evacuated on the slides, some suffering minor injuries in the process. 3-day ceasefire between Russia and Ukraine continues. President Trump hopes it's extended.
24: It's the worst thing since World War II in terms of life. 25,000 young soldiers every month. It's crazy. So it could very well be.
22: The president says the deal includes a prisoner swap of 100 prisoners from both sides. 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
29: It's Fred Kobe with your Kobe Cooling Tip of the Day. You know, I can remember working with my dad at his company when Richard Nixon was the president. I was just a little kid doing what my dad told me, but he taught me the honest, hardworking, ethical business practices that we still use today. Growing up in Southwest Florida, it was a quiet little town back then. And just like my friend Ed, I can remember going to the beach didn't take 3 hours. And driving up and down US 41, there was actually a green grass median strip. But now, we can't see anything but concrete. We've been here a long time taking care of folks and their air conditioning needs, and we're not the new guy. Not that there's anything wrong with that, but we've stood the test of time. And we've stood the test of the time because of our family ethics and the honor that we bring to the air conditioning business. License CACO 57313.
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1: Welcome back in, Clay Travis, Buck Sexton Show. We are joined now by our good friend, Congressman Jim Jordan from Ohio. Congressman, I don't know that you're running around. You got a lot of busy things going on, but we've been talking a great deal on this program about the awful decisions made by politicians like Mamdani in New York City, the poor leadership being shown in California, Illinois, and how red states, and Ohio has become a red state, are thriving based on the rational decisions we all make. Y'all had a primary yesterday. What did the data from that primary show us, and how nervous, because we talked about this some yesterday, should we be about the outcome of both the governor and Senate races in Ohio, because the outcome there is going to be significant to show us how the midterms go.
2: Well, I mean, I think the good news was there were more Republicans show up to vote in the primary election in Ohio than there were Democrats. You know, as you've indicated, Clay, our state has been moving in a Republican direction. We used to be the bellwether state. You know, you didn't win the White House unless you won Ohio, and it was 50-50, but President Trump won it by, I believe, 8.5, 8.5, 11.5, 16, 20, 24. So it's moved in a great direction. And like I said, we had more Republicans show up, even though the media is telling us, oh, the midterms are gone and the Democrats are going to win. So I took that as all good. Senator Husted's a good candidate, but he's got a tough opponent. He's got, you know, he's got Sherrod Brown, who's, I think we figured it up. He's been in elective office in Ohio, I think like 48 of the last 52 years. So he's known in this state. He has some of that sort of working class appeal that, you know, you find with Trump voters. But I think it'll just require President Trump to come to Ohio and help motivate Trump people to come out and vote for Senator Husted. And of course, Vivek, who's our gubernatorial candidate, who had a good day yesterday as well.
3: Yeah, I wanted to ask you about that. Vivek certainly has the backing of President Trump. He's got name recognition because of his run for president. He's got a lot of money, which he's did some self-funding of his campaign already based on the campaign disclosures. How are you feeling about that governor's race? Is that also really just he has to stay the course, Trump will show up, and we'll get it done?
2: I think so. And Vivek's good on the stump. I mean, he's out there talking about how Ohio wants to move to get rid of the income tax, which I think is great. He's talking about school choice. He's talking about things that I think are good, important issues for families in this state. And he's running against Amy Acton, who is, as you guys know, has been given the name the Fauci of Ohio, because she was the health director for former governor or soon to be former Governor DeWine during the whole COVID stuff. And she was almost as bad as Fauci. I mean, I remember she wanted to close golf courses, for goodness sake. So, you know, golfing is the definition of social distancing, for goodness sake. And she was one to close golf courses.
1: Especially when you see my
2: 21.
1: Shots, Congressman.
2: Yeah.
1: I'm off on my own a lot.
2: Yeah, exactly. So it's like I feel good about that race too. And then we have the ninth district up in the Toledo area. Marcy Kaptur's been in Congress, you know, forever, and we got a chance, I think, to win that race as well. So you know, I feel pretty good in this redistricting effort that's going to now happen in the South in light of the Supreme Court decision. I think that's going to help us, and so I think we can sort of defy the historical trend and maintain the House and the Senate.
1: The Senate, obviously, for people out there who aren't paying attention, if Ohio holds on the Republican side, there's basically no math that allows the Democrats to take control of the Senate. I think you certainly see the map on both the House and the Senate side, but that, for people who may not be paying attention, the road to a majority for Democrats has to run through Ohio.
2: Yeah, you're exactly right. I mean, you know, if we can't, you know, keep North Carolina, if we don't take Georgia, if we would even lose Maine, and, you know, if we don't pick up Michigan, which I think I don't think that's necessarily what the outcome is going to be. You're exactly right, Clay, that for the Democrats to get there, they got to get our state. And I think that's why you'll see, you know, I think the Democratic Senatorial Campaign Committee already reserved like $79 million for TV ads, for Sherrod Brown here in Ohio. So it's going to be much like the last go-around where Senator Marino and Senator McCormick are good senators from Ohio and Pennsylvania. Those were like the most expensive races ever. I expect Ohio to be just like that.
3: Speaking of Congressman Jim Jordan of Ohio, I think you've got a hearing coming up, right, on dealing with some illegal immigration stuff, sanctuary city policies. We talk about that issue. That and the economy, I think, are the two most common things for us to talk about overall here on the show. There was huge focus on it in year one of the Trump presidency. I think we got the Iran conflict, got some other things that have been getting a lot of attention recently. Are these deportations happening? Is the administration still focused on this? It feels like there's been a little bit of a let off the gas pedal, maybe, after Minneapolis and those lunatics confronting ICE people, ICE agents. Well,
2: no, I think there's still the focus, and certainly we have the focus. We passed the Sanctuary Jurisdiction Shutdown Act out of our committee a few weeks back. We want that to be on the House floor here in the coming weeks and hopefully even get to the Senate and pass and become law. But I think it's important to understand what the Democrats have been doing. I mean, think about their plan. First, it was 4 years of just wide open border, 10 million migrants come into the country. Then they create sanctuary jurisdictions, which makes it difficult to remove those migrants when they commit another crime. And then they say, oh, we're not going to fund the guys who do the removing. We're not going to fund ICE. I mean, that's their plan. And now we have this guy, and we just wrote this guy a letter to get information from this Krasner DA in Philadelphia, one of these left-wing DAs. He's now threatening to arrest ICE agents. So first let in 10 million, then make it tough to apprehend them and deport them if they commit another crime, then don't fund ICE, and now, oh, we're going to go arrest you. As if it was, you know, it wasn't enough that they were, but the left-wing agitators were spitting on them and yelling at them and swearing at them and threatening them and doxing them and tracking them and all that stuff they did to them while they're out doing their job. That's how ridiculous it's gotten. So we're looking into both the DA in Arlington, Virginia there, or some of the crazy things going on there, letting these illegal migrants who've done crimes, letting them back out on the street instead of honoring the detainer. And the same with this Krasner guy in Philadelphia.
1: What did you think about the fraud story the Daily Wire came out with rooted in Ohio? Obviously, we've seen a lot of fraud stories. Minnesota was first up, a lot in California. But I think the fact that a state like Ohio, which, as you mentioned, is a red state that has gone for President Trump by substantial amounts, the fact that Ohio could have a lot of fraud is a sign of just how systemic and epidemic-like this entire fraud world is when it comes to healthcare.
2: Yeah, exactly. And you know, the second largest Somali population in the country is in the Columbus, Ohio area. And so you had sort of the same kind of thing that was going on in Minneapolis happening there. And now in Ohio it's different because, you know, you got Republicans, but also at the local level where you need to prosecute, of course, Franklin County and the city of Columbus are Democrats. So I want to look into this more, but yeah, this is as serious as it gets. And it looks like it could be every bit as bad as what was going on up in Minneapolis. So I expect our oversight committee to do some, under Chairman Comer, to do some work on this area as well and find out what we can about all this Medicaid fraud that was. But we knew this was the Medicaid. You knew it was the case. Elon with Doge understood this, but the left always, oh, healthcare. But there, when it's fraud, what you're doing is if you can stop that, you're actually going to help the people who truly qualify and who are in need of the Medicaid dollars.
1: You know, interestingly, there's many different things going on, but I'm sure you saw Arkansas cut their men's and women's tennis program.
2: I think
1: you and I were texting about it. College sports are just under siege. The budgets are falling apart. I talked about it on my FS1 show that's going to be up a little bit later today. You've been fighting on this, among many other things. What's the latest there?
2: Well, we think we're going to get the SCORE Act on the floor sometime later this month. That's talking with Leader Scalise. That's the goal. I feel like we got to get... To use the sports, and we got to get a ball in play. You got to get some bill passed, one of the branch, you know, the House or the Senate, get something where, okay, now we're going to negotiate, work with the Senate, and see if we can get something to President Trump's desk that will help the situation. But yeah, when you see that, it's just so expensive. I don't know this for sure, but my guess is McIntosh, the AD at Wisconsin, where I went to school, you know, he left and he went to the Big Ten Conference. And maybe he's saying, like, this is such a mess. I want to go to one of the conferences where they seem to be doing okay. I don't know that was his reasoning, but you start to see all these things, Arkansas dropping men's and women's tennis, and, you know, just is, I hate to see it because, you know, that's where our Olympic movement comes from, these college athletes, and it's just frustrating. So hopefully we'll get that passed and get moving.
4: Speaking
2: of
4: Jim
2: tennis, how is the 195 mile an hour serve, man? Buck, you were talking.
4: Oh.
2: Last Friday, I was listening to you, and the Animal Farm stuff was great. But then I heard you talking about, like, just laughing when I heard you say that. I don't know if you were promoting something or not, but we were listen to you guys.
3: Hey, I'm a capitalist. We're selling blankets, baby. We have a blanket sponsor, okay? So you're darn right I'm cuddling with my beautiful wife under that blanket.
1: On Friday, Congressman. I had no idea Buck went so soft on us.
3: Let me tell you, when a guy can hit 110 mile an hour serve, if he wants to talk about his fluffy slippers, he's allowed
2: That's what I figured you were going to say. But and then also, I appreciated we were driving. I happened to catch you on Monday too. We were in Indiana driving Monday, helping a colleague. But your analysis of antitrust and Spirit Airlines was, I think, right on target. Right on target.
3: Thank you.
4: It's super frustrating what happened there, Congressman.
3: We were sad that Elizabeth Warren went on the war path like she did. It was really disappointing because.
2: Burgess, because it would have been a fifth airline with competing with the big guys.
4: That's right.
2: How is that not helpful? And anyway, I appreciate what you said there too, because we deal with this antitrust issue all the time.
3: Congressman, stay on it. Thanks for being with us,
2: Bet. Thanks, guys.
0: Clay Travis and Buck Sexton on the front lines of freedom and truth.
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3: Welcome back in here to Clay and Buck. Give us a ring, 800-282-2882. Also, we will get to the talk backs. But do we have any live callers in line right this moment? You have the call.
1: We do. We've got a bunch that want to weigh in on the California situation. And then we've got a ton of talk backs. You guys have been sending us some amazing ones. We'll get to those in the third hour. But Dennis in Campo, California, you say you can see the border from your home. Is the sewage problem, we were talking about this awful sewage problem in the San Diego area, has it gotten worse? How would you assess it?
19: Well, Clay, yeah, it's gotten much worse. And our local TV stations are focusing on it, but we're not getting any help from Governor Newsom. We've sent delegations up. He says it's a federal problem. The federal administrators have come and looked at it. They've thrown a couple of dollars at it to just duct tape what's going on over there. And now they want to put a new tax on the November ballot to make San Diego citizens pay for repairs to the Tijuana water treatment plant. Just a patch. Now, it's 1 million gallons a day going into the ocean. On the TV show, they show toilet paper. Yes, I know it's a family show. Turds floating down, high chairs, toilet seats, all kinds of trash. And you cannot get within 100 yards of it without wanting to vomit. It's really terrible, Clay and Buck.
3: I call you know, in my book, Manufacturing Delusion, I actually have a chapter where I start off talking about the border immigration, but specifically standing with Border Patrol at that border fence before Trump came in and reinforced it. The fence was like a 5 foot tall, kind of rusted out, rickety thing you could just walk through or jump over. But you look on the American side of the border and it's clean and quiet and orderly for the most part. And you just look across onto the Tijuana side of the border and it is an absolute third world mess.
1: Yeah.
3: And you have to ask, it's the same geography, same piece of land. Why is this like the difference between North and South Korea? Like, why is one side of this nice and the other side of it is very not nice?
1: I guess it's also unfortunate. I presume that the ocean streams in that particular area move tend to move north, right? So that's my presumption if we have a Tijuana situation where Mexican trash is shutting down American beaches. I just feel like it should be a bigger story. But I think it's also emblematic of California's inability to solve things. You can't keep the beaches open. You can't let people rebuild in a spectacularly, naturally beautiful area of Los Angeles like the Palisades that was utterly destroyed. And Christy in Utah grew up on the West Coast. Christy, I don't know what your age is, but I imagine that you've seen things get progressively worse as it's become more and more of a one-party state.
20: Yeah, I did. Both my parents are from California. My mom was raised in L.A. My dad was raised in the Bay Area. I grew up in Washington, central Washington, a town called Yakima, and we spent a ton of time in L.A., San Francisco, and Seattle. I actually lived in L.A. myself for 8 years, and during COVID, because it got so scary, I moved back to Utah because I came here to go to school. So I would say the Seattle that I saw when I was growing up is not the same that it is now. It was one of the most beautiful cities on earth. and it wasn't called the Emerald City for nothing. LA is a city that's near and dear, close to my heart, and I spent a ton of time in San Francisco, and they're all just exploding. It's just super depressing to watch what these beautiful cities have become.
1: Thank you for the call, Christy. And I think this is one of the things that's starting to unite a lot of people. Leave aside politics. When you are trying to go to a playground and there's homeless people, there's needles, there's filth, for lack of a better way to describe it, I just wonder, what's it going to take for people to say enough? You grew up in a city that finally said enough. And Rudy Giuliani, followed by Bloomberg, came in and really cleaned up New York City in a way that has allowed it to thrive and flourish. And it's like people just don't realize that their choices have consequences. And so they're a member of a tribe and they won't acknowledge that the tribe's making awful choices.
3: Yeah, people don't want to admit that they've been wrong this whole time either. That's another part of it. And also give up the unearned virtue of supporting these policies. Like, yeah, I'm a nice person, so of course I think that homeless people should be able to live in tent encampments on the street as long as it's not where I live.
1: Yeah.
3: Which is really that not in my backyard philosophy is unfortunately central to so many Democrats all over the country. I don't want people to have to there's nothing that I want for other people that is a bad thing. There's something I want for other people that, you know, myself, I would say, hey, you know, I'm not going to go with that. It's like you're either on principle or you're playing a game.
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0: Death on the runway. I'm Jack Callahan, Fox News. A woman struck by a passenger jet taking off from Denver's International Airport late last night following a security breach. Fox's Madeline Rivera reports.
2: Frontier Airlines says Flight 4345 was taking off for Los Angeles from Denver when it hit a pedestrian on the runway around 11:20 p.m. local time. In air traffic control recording, the pilot can be heard reporting the incident and saying there was an engine fire. Smoke was reported in the cabin, forcing the crew to begin an evacuation via slides. Airport officials say the Denver Fire Department quickly put out that fire, and emergency crews bused the passengers back to the terminal.
0: Denver airport officials say a woman hopped a perimeter fence and was crossing the runway when she was struck, and it's reported she was at least partially sucked into the jet's engine. An investigation now underway. Transportation Secretary Sean Duffy saying no one should ever trespass on an airport. Iran and the U.S. trading more blows in the Persian Gulf, testing the limits of the fragile ceasefire. As Fox's Ashley Webster tells us from Tel Aviv.
5: There has been plenty of military action around the Strait of Hormuz. The very latest saw a U.S. F/A-18 Super Hornet fire on two empty Iranian-flagged oil tankers that were heading towards a port in Iran. Both vessels were disabled. Let's not forget there is a ceasefire in existence, but apparently it's a little shaky. Now, according to Central Command, the blockade is preventing more than 70 tankers capable of transporting more than 13 billion dollars worth of oil from entering Iranian ports.
0: President Trump says a peace deal with Iran could be signed soon. State Department sanctioning four Chinese-based entities accused of supporting Iran's military operations during the U.S. Operation Epic Fury. Firms allegedly providing satellite imagery. 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
29: I'm Jim Schwartzel. Like President Trump, I'm a businessman, not a politician. I built 92.5 Fox News, giving conservative icons like Rush Limbaugh a platform in Southwest Florida. I've built businesses and created jobs in this community, and I understand what it takes to run a business. 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You make the right ones. 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Washington, stand with President Trump, and fix it. Southwest Florida doesn't need career candidates or career politicians. We need a common sense, proven businessman who knows how to get things done. Someone who signed the front of a paycheck, not just cash one. I'm Jim Schwartzel, and I'm running for Congress to go to Washington and get to work for you. I'm Jim Schwartzel, and I approve this message. 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

0: Listen as Clay Travis and Buck Sexton recap another week of exposing hypocrisy and fight to protect our freedom. This is Clay Travis and Buck Sexton. Sound off.
1: Third hour of Clay and Buck kicks off right now. Thanks for being here with us, everybody. Got a few things to dive into with you, including the Secretary of State / National Security Advisor / Director of U.S. Aid and International Development / et cetera, / DJ Marco Rubio held a press briefing yesterday, and he talked a bit about some of the top issues affecting the country. And let's actually, Clay, let's get into some of this, because this is now people who say to us, well, we need to focus here at home. The price of gas is directly correlated to the situation in Iran, the Strait of Hormuz. We all know that. So the sooner this thing gets to a level, and I think there was already a bit of a price drop today, this morning, right? Clay, you're watching this stuff very closely. So you've already seen that the movement towards some kind of more permanent situation, or even if it's semi-permanent, has brought the price down a bit. And this is, I think, the biggest vulnerability that Republicans have, one of the biggest vulnerabilities for sure, going into the midterm election. So with all of that said, it really matters to us here at home, first of all, because you're paying a lot. You've got a 50-60% jump in the price of gas you're putting in your car. It also affects the price of a lot of other things in the store, especially over time that gets priced in. And so we want to get this fixed. And here's where Marco Rubio, who I think has been a steadying presence of Trump's top advisors, especially on, well, he's the Secretary of State, especially on foreign policy matters, though. This is cut 13. And he's saying, look, we're basically in the final, we're in the cleanup, shake hands, finish this thing off phase of it. Play 13.
2: Operation Epic Fury is concluded. We achieved the objectives of that operation. We're not cheering for an additional situation to occur. We would prefer the path of peace. What the president would prefer is a deal. He would prefer to sit down, work out a memorandum of understanding for future negotiations that touches on all the key topics that have to be addressed, a full opening of the strait so the world can get back to normal. And he preferred that be negotiated through the route that Steve and Jared have been working and that all of us have been supporting. That's the route he prefers. That is so far not the route that Iran has chosen. And so the result has been that the United States has to do something about the fact that we're the only nation on earth that can do anything to open up a lane within the Straits of Hormuz to get product and to rescue these people that are trapped in there. And that's what we're undergoing now.
1: Clay, he also said that there's not nearly enough outrage, whether here at home from the media or around the world, about the fact that on what basis does Iran think it has the right to just tell every country you're not safe bringing your shipping into this international waterway? This is cut 12.
2: Right now, you have a country who is unlawfully, criminally, and illegally taking possession of an international waterway and blowing up commercial vessels and putting mines in the water. I don't know if people appreciate like how outrageous this is, how unacceptable it is that any country would fire and try to sink commercial vessels or put mines in the water. Both of these things are illegal.
1: In classic

0: hostage. That's what's been going on here. And it just shows you, I think, more about what we're dealing with the Iranian regime that's in charge. They'll do anything.
1: Not only that, Buck, I watched a lot of that Marco Rubio press conference yesterday, which came right after we went off the air. Trump has put together maybe the best communication team that we have ever seen across cabinet. Think about how bad Democrats are at explaining anything and how rarely any of them ever stand up and take real questions that are designed to trip them up or create challenging arguments to make. Whether, I mean, that same yesterday morning, Buck, Hegseth took long-term questions, long-form questions for a while. Rubio did. We know J.D. Vance is very skilled at it. Trump himself is very solid. I just think making people aware of why we have to do the things that we do from a media that is not going to be very helpful is a huge part of the challenge that the Trump administration faces and, frankly, that everybody's going to face going forward. And there is a elite cadre of communicators that President Trump has brought to bear here. But this also ties in with a lot of the discussion we were having yesterday. It's great that oil and gas prices have come back down $6. There's optimism that we may have a peace agreement of sorts sooner rather than later. You've also got, like I said, stock market prices soaring to all-time record highs. But I think this is where I kind of pull back a little bit. The challenge on this, as you have been saying for some time, is Iran can agree to things. Can you trust them to follow through on anything that they say to any degree?
0: Nope, not at all. This is where I think this becomes a huge... I'm just telling you, we all know this. I don't think any of you would even really disagree. A memorandum with Iran is not worth anything the moment the Iranians think they can get away with getting out of it or ignoring it or double-crossing us. That's who we're dealing with. That's always who we've been dealing with. So now you might say, well, so how is that even different from a final status agreement? The final status agreement would be something like, we have inspections on this timeline. You're giving us all the uranium, right? There are things, there are concrete steps that could be a true, essentially, surrender by the Iranian regime as it pertains to nukes, nuclear ambitions, all of that. If they do any halfway measure and the Trump administration says, see, we've agreed to, I've told you this all along, we've agreed to agree to something else in the future. Yeah, okay, we've kicked their asses for a while and their military is a joke compared to ours and all this other stuff. We took out a lot of their leadership. They're going to replace that leadership. Once the oil flows, they're going to have plenty of money. They're going to start rebuilding all of their stuff and we're going to be dealing with this again. I don't know how long, but that is the reality. And anyone who's telling you otherwise is, I think, living in a bit of a fantasy land. So what would be the reason for Trump to do that with the team? They want to bring gas prices down. They don't want to get crushed in the midterm elections. And they want to take this off the table as an economic issue. The Iranians know that. So this is really the negotiation that's happening right now. Currently, we still have the blockade of Iranian stuff in place. Now, maybe, Clay, the idea is we're going to leave this pressure on them such that they reach tank tops, which is a phrase that I have learned researching this, where you no longer can even put oil in any of the places where you can store oil, and then you can't take it out of the ground, and then you have, I don't even know how this all works, other than basically your oil comes to a screeching halt, oil business, and that is a big problem. And then essentially if we've destroyed the Iranian oil economy for the foreseeable future, well, then we've just impoverished the whole country. So maybe that is Trump. I mean, maybe that is Trump's actual final stage here, is we're not just going to destroy your nuclear program. We're going to irreparably cripple your economy if you don't agree.
1: So there's a couple things that stand out here. I don't know if you saw this report, but one of the Biden team actually came out and said, yeah, we understood that we were going to have to strike Iran at some point in the second term. And Democrats have come out and said, oh, my goodness, how dare Trump do this?

0: and everything else. I actually thought that was an interesting statement because it does suggest that American intelligence is pretty consistent across parties, that there was something that was going to have to be done with Iran. The question that I think is going to loom is, to what degree are the people who come to power actually able to direct consistently Iran? I don't know the answer to that. I think the Trump team has no idea. We've wiped out so many of their leadership. How much of that is going to devolve into an internal power struggle in that country? Internal power struggles in countries typically mean that the country itself is not doing well, which increases the overall pressure internally for something to kind of blow. And by the way, it could blow in either a good or a bad direction. But I think your analogy you made a while back of basically, we're just going to have to keep mowing the grass with Iran if we want to keep them from being North Korea, is the most likely outcome based on what seems to be going right now, that Trump may have taken care of Iran for the rest of his term, but come 2029, when a new president comes into office, this is not necessarily going to be a situation that has been resolved, and we're going to continue to have to deal with it.
1: And people are going to point out that if it is not resolved, then the actual mission has not been accomplished. The actual stated mission by the administration, which is that Iran will never, ever be able to get a nuclear weapon. So, you know, it's a little bit of a mixed bag situation. Now, again,
0: to be fair, other than wiping out this administration and having a brand new administration come in that's going to work with the United States, it's virtually impossible to get Iran to give up its pursuit of a nuclear weapon, because having a nuclear weapon is eminently rational for them.
1: Yeah,
0: because if they had one, they would be able to stay in power forever, right? So I think it's sometimes you have to kind of take a step back, and we can all agree, like, man, it would suck if Iran had a nuclear weapon. They could be like North Korea. But it was eminently reasonable of North Korea to get a nuclear weapon, and it's eminently reasonable of Iran to get a nuclear weapon, because if they had one, we wouldn't have done what we just did to them, nor would Israel.
1: Well, and a big part of this debate all along has been, if Iran got a nuke, would they first strike Israel? I mean, this really gets to the heart of it. It's not just, this is why it's different than North Korea, at least in the analysis of some people. Now, there are, I think, like Mearsheimer wrote some article years ago where he was saying that that's crazy. I mean, there are people out there in the foreign policy, a lot of them in the foreign policy establishment, who say that Iran is rational enough that they wouldn't do that because a first strike on Israel would result in nuclear retaliation against Iran. And so what's the, you know, you're essentially in a U.S. Soviet 1950 something to 1980 something Cold War standoff. So maybe that would create some form of stasis, but Israel obviously doesn't want that, doesn't feel comfortable or safe with that. And so they're trying to prevent that from happening. But that's why this is so, you know, India got nukes, wasn't supposed to have them. Pakistan has nukes. In fact, India and Pakistan having nukes, people
0: kind of
1: are really only concerned.
0: A little bit nervous there.
1: They're really only concerned that they're going to use them on each other, though, right? But that's the way things have gone there. So it's going to be interesting to see what happens with this deal. I'm just telling you, though, if we get a deal to make a deal, the Iranians are living to fight. The regime is living to fight another day. That is just the truth. Someone can get mad at me for saying it, but I'm right. If Trump implodes the whole Iranian oil economy such that it would take years and years to rebuild, and they won't have access to hard currency reserves because they wouldn't make a deal, that's a different situation. But now you're talking about turning Iran into like Yemen, which is really the poorest Middle East country because it has really no natural, it doesn't even have enough water. That's a whole different situation you will have created there. So I don't know. It's going to be interesting to see how it plays out. A lot of optimism from the administration, though.
0: Positive S&P 500 just hit a new record high. So
1: yeah.
0: the end result may be that the mow the grass strategy for years to come with Iran is basically what the markets have priced in. And so this result is kind of what they're anticipating.
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16: Hey, is that smoke? 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All good. We are Southwest Florida's 92.5 Fox News. Right all along.
0: Welcome back in, Clay Travis, Buck Sexton Show. Appreciate all of you hanging out with us. Buck is running out. He is headed to D.C. Producer Ali said Rush used to say that he has top secret meetings, so Buck will be engaged in top secret meetings, but he will be on the show tomorrow from D.C. So just FYI, he's headed to the airport. We have got a ton of you that sent us awesome talkbacks, and I want to make sure that we run through many of these because so many of them were super interesting, and I'm scrolling through. Guys, let's just start, if we can, with, with A, I believe, which is the first of the talkback crew. And this is Frank in Arizona. And we were talking about brilliant military maneuvers, and so many of you have talked back. Cut A.
10: Yeah, Frank in Arizona. It's a little before our time, but anything Alexander the Great ever did was probably the most brilliant tactician that ever lived. Usually about 20,000 men in his army going up against hundreds of thousands, if not a million men in Persian armies and Oriental campaigns.
0: We were talking about American military maneuvers, but yes, Alexander the Great, kind of a significant military figure. Sean in San Diego, cut B.
17: The greatest move in military history, I believe, is done by Brigadier General Buford. He stopped the advance of the Southern troops at Gettysburg to give the Union the high ground in that battle.
0: Oh, man. I could talk all day about the Battle of Gettysburg. That is my wheelhouse. I did Civil War sleepaway history camp at Gettysburg back in the day. And that was absolutely just every aspect of that battle. Super interesting. I would point out that Buford may have chosen the battleground of Gettysburg, but it was the failure of Ewell to take Culp's Hill on the first day when there was no one there at all on the top of it, because Ewell had taken over. This goes into the weeds for Stonewall Jackson. They had split that corps, and Stonewall Jackson would have taken Culp's Hill. And frankly, I think the South would have won the war if Stonewall Jackson hadn't been killed, shot by his own troops at the Battle of Chancellorsville after what I argued was maybe the greatest military maneuver of all time. I think Stonewall Jackson at Gettysburg, Lee wins that battle, and the South may well have won the war. I did want to clear up one thing that I said yesterday. I got the name wrong of the general that was in charge at the at Bastogne, who was refusing to surrender, and a lot of you have continued to weigh in there. I said Mad Anthony Wayne. Mad Anthony Wayne was a Revolutionary War general, and if you go back and look at the Battle of the Bulge, it was a different Anthony McAuliffe, for responsible for saying nuts. Somebody emailed me that, a couple of you did. I got the general wrong there, so I got Anthony right, but not Anthony Wayne, Anthony McAuliffe. That may be the nerdiest of the corrections that we've ever had. I'll play some more of those cuts for you before the show is over. We're going to be joined by Frank Siller of Tunnel to Towers, and we'll talk about the 25th anniversary of 9/11 and what he has planned for that 25th anniversary of 9/11 when we come back.
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19: 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That deal with the Strait of Hormuz, it is a problem. 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
20: Fox News, I'm Carmen Roberts. Passengers aboard a cruise ship hit by the hantavirus will evacuate soon off the coast of Spain as global health officials work to contain the outbreak. And Dr. Mark Siegel tells Fox News this won't be a pandemic.
21: This virus is extremely difficult to spread human to human, and it's only this strain that does it, but it's extremely difficult, maybe 1% of the time, with close contact, repeated contact.
20: More than 100 passengers remain on the ship, including 17 Americans. The U.S. is still waiting for a response from Iran on a peace proposal as fighting has flared around the Strait of Hormuz. GOP Congressman Rick Crawford tells Fox Iran needs to understand it does not own the strait.
22: The reality is that's an international waterway. It's an international choke point that they have chosen to try to impede.
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23: 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Oops.
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1: Welcome back in, Clay Travis, Buck Sexton Show. We are joined now by our friend Frank Siller, who does incredible work, Tunnel to Towers. 25th anniversary of 9/11 coming up. Frank, I've had the good fortune to work with you and hopefully be a small part of helping you do so much incredible, phenomenal work. Can you believe that it has been 25 years since 9/11? And I know that people, some of them may have heard this story before, but can you tell us about what happened on that day that inspired Tunnel to Towers and why you have continued to work so zealously since that day?
2: Sure, Clay, and thanks for having me on. I always appreciate it. And thank you for your great support. You personally, you've come to plenty of our fundraising events and helped us raise the kind of money that we need to raise to do the kind of great work that we do. So thank you. I want to start with that. So on September 11, 2001, you know, my brother was a New York City firefighter. He just finished his night tour in his firehouse in Squad 1 in Brooklyn. He was on his way home to play golf with my brother Russ, my brother George, and myself. The four brothers were going to have a round of golf, and he heard on his radio scanner that the North Tower was hit. So he turned his truck around, called his wife, said to him, tell my brothers I'll try to catch up with him later, and went back to his firehouse, you know, and got his gear. So he drove to the mouth of the Brooklyn Battery Tunnel. It was closed for security reasons. So he strapped 60 pounds of gear on his back. He ran through the Brooklyn Battery Tunnel, which is 1.7 miles long, up West Street, into the South Tower, and going up those stairs and saving people. He gave up his life. And, you know, the thing about my brother Stephen, and he was the youngest of seven of siblings. He was our little brother, but a lot younger than we were. He was our little miracle when he was born. My oldest brother was 24 years older than him, and I was 14 years closest in age, and I was 14 years older than him. So he was our little miracle. He was married, had five beautiful children, all under the ages of nine and under. And he made a tremendous sacrifice. So as a family, we just didn't want his legacy or his life or his sacrifice, I should say, end there. And we decided we were going to do small acts of kindness and start a foundation with small acts of kindness in his honor and his memory and of all those who perished on that day.
1: 25 years later, and I know this is going to stagger a lot of people, but college kids now been born, raised, graduated from college post 9/11. Some young lawyers have now been born and been raised and graduated post 9/11. How well do you think kids these days understand what happened on 9/11? It's ancient history to some of them. What do they know based on your experience?
2: Well, this is what I know. The people that I deal with all the time, the people who donate to the foundation and those who serve our country, our communities, their families know. There's no question about it. Their kids know. They're involved in a way that I would like to see most of America to be involved, to be quite frank with you. But there's many families that have no clue of really what happened on September 11, 2001. And that is why it is so important on what we're doing. I want to say that we've been trying to get the word out there to young kids for a long time. We have a curriculum right now that's on our website, t2t.org. You could download it. It's age appropriate, K through 12. It is incredible, the stories of 9/11 that we have on our website, because our first mission was always to honor the sacrifice and to never forget, never forget. And they're not just words with us. We mean it. And we prove it by having all this at your fingertips, literally to find out the stories of 9/11. If you're a parent and you're listening, go to t2t.org and download whatever your age kid, and you could tell them what happened on 9/11. If you're a teacher, do it for your classroom. If you're a principal, do it for your school. You know, and we've had millions of people have done it so far. But this year, because it's the 25th anniversary, we were given a large I-beam from the South Tower. It's 26 feet long, 16,900 pounds is what it weighs. It's an incredible, impressive looking piece of steel and concrete. and we're taking that all over the United States to make sure, shine a light on what happened 25 years ago.
1: If people are, and I'm sure Buck and I at different points in time will be involved in this, but if people are interested in the Steel Across America tour, kicked off this past weekend, Ground Zero, how many different places are you going?
2: There's approximately 35 stops. There might be a few more in there, but 35 that are planned right now. And we've been working on this for 15 months. So this is not something that is just thought of and say, hey, wouldn't it be nice? No, this is a very thought out process that we have going that to make sure that we honor the sacrifice. Where are we going? We're going to so many important places. Like you said, we started at Ground Zero just this past Saturday. Was the first day that we started the event. I was with one of my brother's five kids. His youngest son, Stephen Jr., was there. He spoke, helped kick off the Steel. We had an unbelievable honor guard. We had 343 firefighters with the banners of those who died on 9/11, the 343 firefighters who died, pictures of them, the police officers, banners of them who died, Port Authority police officers, court officers. And that was the honor guard, basically, of us walking from Ground Zero and then down Broadway with this beautiful truck that we designed and that is carrying the sacred piece of steel. And why am I saying it's sacred? There's many reasons why it's sacred. Number one, it's part of history that it was at Ground Zero. It was in the South Tower. South Tower is where I lost my brother. My brother's body was never recovered. It has the soul of so many different people, my brother for sure, it has in that piece of steel. And I want people, excuse me, Clay, I want people who go to the steel and we have steps that they can go up and touch the steel. I want them to put their hand on it. I want them to feel the sacrifice that was made that day. I want them to feel that these men and women were running in these buildings, saving people and gave up their lives and left their families behind. I want them to feel the resolve they had in the strength of America ever since, and that so many 7,000 men and women have died on the global war on terror ever since. So I want them to feel that when they put their hand on that steel, and that's why it is so important that it's going around all over the United States. This coming Thursday, we're going to be in, tomorrow, we're going to be in Shanksville, Pennsylvania, where Flight 93, the 40 heroes that took the plane down, Todd Beamer's famous words, let's roll. And here these guys didn't let these hijackers fly it into the Capitol or wherever it was going, maybe the White House, didn't let it go, took the plane down and saved people on the ground. The first heroes of 9/11 were in that Flight 93. And we're going to be there tomorrow with some family members. I walked there. I think you recall this. 5 years ago, I walked from the Pentagon to Shanksville to Ground Zero to commemorate the 20th anniversary of 9/11. And now we're doing this with a piece of steel all across America.
1: Where will you be on 9/11, the 25th anniversary, this fall?
2: So I'm going to answer that by saying where I'm going to be on 9/9 first. On 2 days beforehand, we're going to be down at the White House. With the steel, with a couple thousand people, invitation only. And the president is going to be joining us, and we're going to have a ceremony there. From there, we have an honor guard, a motorcade of fire trucks, police cars, motorcycles. They're going to go up Highway 95, Route 95, all the way up to New York. And on 9/11, that piece of steel is going to be with me on the Brooklyn side of in New York. And I'm going to escort it with my family through the tunnel, just like my brother ran through that day, through that tunnel 25 years ago. And we're going to have a beautiful ceremony right there at Ground Zero afterwards. So it's a perfect way to start it. We started at Ground Zero, and we're going to end it at Ground Zero for this piece of steel. And it means a lot to a lot of people. The reaction we're getting, Clay, is overwhelming.
1: We're talking to Frank Siller, Tunnel to Towers. You can join Buck and me in donating to Tunnel to Towers. By the way, President Trump news brief, unexpected, according to Fox News, Trump event in the Oval Office. I would think maybe it would have something to do with Iran. That's just me speculating. But we will follow that if it happens before the end of the program. If it does not, I'm sure Sean Hannity will be talking about it. But since I see that headline come up, you've known President Trump for a long time. Most people out in the audience will not get the opportunity to meet President Trump. They see him from afar. What's he like from your experience, Frank?
2: I'm going to give you just one little quick little story. Somebody was doing a fundraiser at Mar-a-Lago for us about a month ago. And the president was having dinner there. Now, the fundraiser was for Tunnel to Towers. He heard about it. I went up to say hello to him. He was having dinner. He got up and came over to me. He goes, Frank, I understand you have a big event going on downstairs. Let's go down and say hello to them. He goes downstairs. I walked down there with him. Right? I didn't ask him to go down there and talk to everybody and do this. He goes downstairs. He walks in and he starts talking about the Tunnel to Towers Foundation and all the work that we're doing, how we help, you know, those, you know, catastrophically injured service members. We build them smart homes, you know, pay off the mortgages to Gold Star families and fallen first responders. He starts going through the litany of things that the Tunnel to Towers Foundation does. And then he says, and for the 25th year, they have this piece of steel coming all over the United States and they're coming to the White House. Cause I met him in the Oval Office and I told him about the steel. And I said, Frank, oh my God, yes, I want this to come to the White House. And it's so important that we do it to make sure we never forget. He lost a lot of friends that day. He's a New Yorker. He's a regular guy. He would do so much. He does so much for so many people and he's done a lot for the Tunnel to Towers Foundation for sure. He loves America. He cares about those who serve our country and those who serve our community. And he has their back and he proves it every single day.
1: All right. I'll leave it with this. And you guys do incredible work. And again, Buck and I are going to be doing a bunch to continue to help raise money during this 25th anniversary year. I know you have 7 grandkids. 6 of them are big sports fans. Do any of them have the misfortune to be New York Mets fans?
2: My brother Steven was the biggest New York Met fan that you can believe, that you could absolutely
1: But you're a
2: believe.
1: Yankees guy, right? You're a Yankees guy.
2: I'm not. I am not a Yankees guy.
1: Oh, I thought you were a Yankees guy.
2: No. I'm not. I don't care about.
1: Well, you have so many Yankees at the Tunnel to Towers events. They love you. I thought surely Frank's got to be
2: Wells.
1: A Yankees fan. That's true.
2: David Wells is doing a golf outing for us on Monday. He's a great guy, you know, yeah, and Andy Pettit, you know, he did the PSA for me, but so have Alonzo, he did stuff for me, and Terry Collins and John Franco, so we have a lot of big athletes that have done a lot of stuff for us for the Tunnel to Towers Foundation. I'll tell you what fan I am. I'm a fan for anybody who is willing to help those who need the kind of help that these families need, that pay the ultimate sacrifice for our country, and their families need to be taken care of. And if they're out there trying to help Tunnel to Towers Foundation, because they know we don't waste their money, you donate $11 a month and we do it on the back of $11 a month, and they're pushing that for us, you know, from Stallone that does it, Mark Wahlberg who does it for us, Kevin James, that does it. You know, it's incredible.
1: For people who want to donate, where can they go?
2: T2T.org. Very simple.
1: T2T.org. By the way, I said that I thought Trump might be having a press conference to talk about the Iran situation. It's actually the UFC. So he's got a bunch of UFC fighters probably for the June event. All right, there you go, Frank. It's going to be a big one. On the lawn.
2: I was invited already.
1: That's going to be a heck of one. So that I'm sure he'll address other things, but there is a UFC title belt on the Resolute desk right now for President Trump's press conference. Frank, keep up the good work. We encourage everybody out there, go donate, and we look forward to helping you this fall.
2: Thank you. As always, Clay. God bless.
0: Truth after truth, the revelations continue. Clay Travis and Buck Sexton. Coming up.
3: 92.5 Fox News. Right all along. In this 25th anniversary year of September 11th, the Tunnel to Towers Foundation continues to honor America's heroes. Through that commitment, the foundation created Veterans Villages that stand as a beacon of hope for those who have sacrificed everything for our nation.
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0: Welcome back in, Clay Travis, Buck Sexton Show. My thanks to Frank Siller, also to our buddy Jim Jordan, congressman from Ohio. Trump is talking about the UFC 250 event, but we do have record high stock prices. We'll see if he takes questions about anything other than the UFC. I'm sure Sean Hannity will keep you updated on that on many of the same stations. I'm going to try to hit a bunch of your podcast talkbacks. Many of them are great. Danny in South Carolina, podcast listener D.
1: Clay, this is Danny from South Carolina. I'm going to tell you something, buddy. You are a fool if you are going to go swim in the ocean. Swimming around in a shark's food dish is probably not the ideal situation. Just saying.
0: That is not a bad play. Let's see. Podcast listener Brian in God's country, Franklin, Tennessee, says he liked yesterday's show a lot. A lot of good positive feedback. G.
2: Got to give you guys an A today. It was one of the best shows you guys have ever done. It started with the Tennessee man deadliest catch lobsters. That was awesome, Buck. I was hoping somebody was going to pick up on that.
0: I got to be honest with you. Lobsters, crabs, they're all the same thing. Fran in Bloomfield, New Jersey, WOR, New York City land. What you got for us?
3: Hi, guys. Love the show. Thank you, Buck, for using the proper verbiage when you said, join Buck and me against hate. So many people would have said, join Buck and I. And it's not correct. It's Buck and me. Take out the additional person. Join me in fighting against hate. Join Buck and me.
0: There's a lot of grammar people here, but I do think I've gotten better at I and me. Buck and me, not Buck and I. Podcast listener Kimmy in Virginia says good riddance to the Virginia State Senator being raided today. Senate Pro Tem Cut Jay.
4: It is the best day ever. 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
0: Oh, there you go, gunpoint.
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16: A pedestrian is struck and killed on a runway. I'm Carmen Roberts, Fox News.
17: Contractor 4345, we're stopping on the runway. We just hit somebody. We have an engine fire.
18: 4345, I see that.
16: Denver airport officials say the person hit by a Frontier Airlines jet last night scaled a perimeter fence and dashed out onto the runway just as the plane was taking off at high speed.
19: The Denver airport also reporting that 12 people have been reported to have minor injuries. Five of them were transported to local hospitals. Audio from air traffic control captured the moment that a pilot reported the collision. He said there was an engine fire. Frontier says there was smoke in the cabin, but airport officials say the Denver Fire Department, they were able to quickly put that fire out.
16: And Fox's Madeline Rivera reporting, no name released, but authorities don't believe the victim was an airport employee. Fighting flares again between the U.S. and Iran as Washington awaits an answer from Tehran on a peace proposal. Fox's Lucas Tomlinson has more from Dubai.
20: Now, all was calm today in the UAE after three different missile and drone attacks from Iran earlier this week, and after U.S. destroyers came under attack in the Strait of Hormuz on two separate occasions. On the latter, Secretary of State Marco Rubio said U.S. forces launched a...
21: Only stupid countries don't shoot back when you're shot at, and we're not a stupid country.
20: And a senior British official telling our own Brett Baer the U.K. is getting in on the action, dispatching a Type 45 destroyer to the region. HMS Dragon has air defense capability, but cannot launch land attack missiles like our destroyers fire those Tomahawk cruise missiles. And the French have sent their only aircraft carrier to the Red Sea after a recent transit through the Suez Canal.
16: And Alabama Republicans asked the U.S. Supreme Court to clear the way for the state to pursue new congressional voting maps. America's listening to Fox News.
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7: 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Toll free, it is 800-941-SEAN. If you want to be a part of the program, you know, when you consider what happened at the White House Correspondents' Dinner, and just think about it for a second, and you think about the other two attempts on Donald Trump's life, and you think about Charlie Kirk, then you think about the rhetoric of the left, and we played a lot of it, and, you know, a person that has emerged as a sought-after endorser for Democrats, prominent Democrats, you know, people like Elizabeth Warren and Bernie Sanders and a lot of congressional candidates and a lot of squad members and so on and so forth, is this guy Hassan Piker. We've talked about him. America deserved 9/11. I don't care that people got raped on October 7th. Here is what he said about my senator, Rick Scott.
8: If you cared about Medicare fraud or Medicaid fraud, you would kill Rick Scott, okay?
7: Okay, joining us now, my senator from the free state of Florida, Rick Scott, is with us. First of all, I'm sorry that you and your family had to hear that. However, how is it you can make a terroristic threat like that and not be held accountable?
9: It makes no sense. I mean, Sean, it's worse than that. This guy wants me murdered. He wants every capitalist murdered. He said America deserved 9/11. He hates Israel. He's anti-Semitic. And guess what? He's invited to go give a speech at Yale with our, and think that we probably give them, what, $1 billion a year or something, like the University of Michigan? I mean, this is crazy. And then Democrats go campaign with this guy. The Senate, one of the Senate candidates in Michigan campaigned with him. That other House members went down to Cuba to sponsor the, you know, to help the Cuban regime, which is destroying their citizens. I mean, this country's got to wake up and say, I don't want to be around people like this. This is disgusting. He's a disgusting person. Nobody should be around him, but he's now becoming the face like Mondami of the Democrat Party.
7: Look at your fellow senators that are seeking his endorsement and praising this guy and fundraising off this guy and fundraising with this guy. I mean, have you spoken to any of them about it?
9: Oh, I brought it up, but nobody cares. The Democrat Party has become the party that hates this country. They hate this country. They want to destroy every business person. They hate capitalism, right? They hate Israel. They hate Jews. I mean, it's a party of hate. Why do they want to destroy the country that they grew up in? They gave them all the opportunities that they have. Why don't they go move to Iran? Why don't they go move to Cuba or Venezuela or communist China? They all go out and defend all these horrible regimes. Why don't they move there? Don't come and destroy our country that we love.
7: That's such a good point. Let me go to Iran, where the president now announced

0: It looks like there's going to be a flare-up of tensions. If that happens, I am pretty confident at that point President Trump will finish them off. Scott Bessent, the Treasury Secretary, has said we're suffocating Iran economically and that they're not able to pay their soldiers, and it's getting worse by the day. That part we know. They have their currency is worth zero. There is a food shortage, a 200% inflation rate. And, you know, they seem on the verge of economic collapse because they're losing $400 or $500 million a day. I think it's got to be that plus more military action by the president. But that's my personal opinion, not that he's listening to me. But here's what Scott Bessent said.
1: We are suffocating the regime, and they are not able to pay their soldiers. This is a real economic blockade, and it is in all parts of government, all hands on deck. It is the blockade that our great Navy is doing. No ships are getting through, and we have upped the pressure on anyone trying to remit money into Iran to help the IRGC. You know, they are a corrupt institution. They've been stealing from the Iranian people for years. They have money offshore. We've tracked that down. We will continue to track that down. And we're going to preserve those assets for the Iranian people on the other side of this conflict.
0: Okay. He also further went on to say, and I want to play this for you, that they have gotten a pittance of Hormuz tolls or tariffs that they've been charging. And you know, he thinks that we're getting very close to the point where if they have to shut down or cap those oil wells, that would mean when they ever do reopen them, which I assume would happen one day, they will be producing at best 50-55% of what their former capacity was, which means a major economic loss long term for them. Here's what he said.
1: Yeah, the Iranians, it reminds me, they're kind of like the Keystone Cops here. It reminds me of Baghdad Bob during the Iraqi war. You had the guy kind of spouting nonsense while the tanks were driving around behind him. And, you know, the Iranians are like this. They're not tolling the strait. You know, we think that they've gotten less than 1.3 million in tolls, which is a pittance on their previous daily oil revenues.
0: And that could be catastrophic, Senator Scott.
2: Well, thank God for President Trump. I mean, finally, we have a president that gives a damn about Americans. The Iranian regime has been killing Americans for 47 years. They kill their own people. They cause all this unrest in the Middle East and try to do it around the world. So finally, we got a president that's going to stand up to him. So I'm very appreciative of what Trump's doing. He's trying to do it without losing American lives. Right. He's trying to bring allies along. So, but enough of appeasing. And this president's doing the right thing. I hope that they come to their senses. It's the only way this is going to end is when the Iranian regime comes to their senses. And the only way that's going to happen is you got to do what Trump's doing, restrict their resources. No money, no oil money, nothing. And so maybe in that point, maybe the people will be able to rise up. It's hard for me to believe that they are Iranian Revolutionary Military Guards ever going to come to their senses, our dialogue. So it's going to have to be the people of Iran that are going to come up and say, enough's enough, this is going to be over.
0: I know there have been attempts to try to arm the people. I think that's the best case scenario, but apparently it's proven to be more difficult than people think. And you don't win revolutions with slingshots. And the IRGC seems very loyal to the old regime's way of thinking. But I've got to imagine as they stop getting paid, they're going to get frustrated within their own ranks and probably start turning on each other. No,
2: that's what you hope. I mean, you hope for the best for the Iranian people. But the most important thing, keep Americans alive and safe. That's what this president's doing. No nuclear weapons, no ballistic missiles. Keep this country safe. So that's exactly what he's doing. He's doing his job. That's what his job is as commander in chief. So I'm very proud of what the president's been doing.
0: So when I spoke to the president last week, I asked him how long he's going to wait in terms of letting the blockade work and just wearing them down economically. And he said, Sean, I have the military option. I can wipe out Kargil and I can wipe out their entire economy. And I said, I know, probably in less than 15 minutes. He goes, probably less than five. So that option is on the table, and the president did say the quiet part out loud last week that the reason he's choosing not to go that route now is to give whatever emerging leadership is there.

0: spare time to organize themselves. Otherwise, the Iranian people will be left with no economy at all whatsoever. And we're talking about 90 plus million people. Do you agree with that decision?
1: Absolutely. I think the president's done this right. The Iranian Revolution Guard knows they cannot stand up to the American military. So they hopefully will come to their senses, but he's doing that. He's stopping their resources. So, I mean, he's doing the right stuff. Now you still have to deal with what's the regime going to do? Who actually is in charge? So this is not what Trump's trying to do is not easy. No one's even tried this. Right? Obama just sent him checks, so Biden didn't do anything. So Trump's doing the hard stuff, and it's going to pay dividends long term. It's going to save America.
0: How do you see this in the end playing out? The way I see it is we win, they lose. And for people that are worried, well, the longer this goes on, the more difficult it is for the president in the midterms. I think oil prices will come down quickly. I think it'll have a minimal effect on the economy. And I think the president built the foundation for a strong economy in his first year.
1: Well, look, Trump's doing the right thing. He's trying to keep oil prices down. And by the way, any Democrat that complains, they tried to push oil prices up. I mean, they tried to shut down all oil and gas production in this country. So he's doing the right thing, protect American lives, do everything he can to keep prices down as much as possible. The American people are smart. We're going to have a great November because the American people know the difference. If you want to vote for a Democrat, what you're voting for is open borders. Okay. They support criminals. They don't support Americans. They support illegal aliens. They want a bad economy. They don't care about your kids' education. They don't care about your safety. Now, if that's what you want, you vote for a Democrat. If you want the opposite, you vote for a Republican.
0: How do you see this playing out? I mean, the one thing that keeps coming up in poll after poll, I mean, you see this because you're dealing with these people every day. The old Democratic Party that we once knew seems to be dead, gone, and buried. I mean, are you sensing that when you talk to Democrats? Are they buying into this radicalization? Are they too timid to take it on? Do they fear they will be challenged? I mean, what's going on behind the scenes?
1: Well, Chuck Schumer is scared to death of AOC and Mamdani. All right, that's who AOC and Mamdani run the party. So Chuck Schumer's scared to death of getting a primary for them. So whatever they do, how as far left as they want to go, they want to tax the rich. They want to destroy the economy. He has to be all in from his mind because he doesn't want to lose a primary. Because in D.C., all these people want to do is get reelected. They don't have a purpose other than their own preservation. So I don't see how that's going to get better. Nobody's willing to stand up against Schumer's radical move to the left. Now, one Democrat senator is willing to stand up. So you get Fetterman a little bit on Israel and anti-Semitism, but all the rest of the stuff, he votes exactly with Schumer.
0: Well, you have him on borders also.
1: Yep.
0: I mean, he's been supportive there. Do you have a relationship with him?
1: Yeah, I talked to him. But remember, you have to look at how people voted. Rhetoric is one thing. Going on TV and saying one thing. How do they vote? The only thing that matters up when you're in Congress is when you had the opportunity to take a vote, not what you said on TV, but how did you vote?
0: That's a good point. All right, quick break. More with Senator Rick Scott on the other side. Then your call's coming up this Monday, 800-941-SEAN, if you want to be a part of the program as we continue.
2: Question. How many liberals does it take to make a common sense statement? Yep, you're right. Fake news, not even possible. 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
0: Hey, I want to talk about Africa for just a second. 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

0: right, we continue now. Senator Rick Scott, the great state of Florida, the free state of Florida, my senator. All right, so you have this mini reconciliation bill that's going to pass. It seems limited in scope. How far will it go? Will it eventually include the SAVE Act? Is the Department of Homeland Security now fully funded? And that would include FEMA, the Secret Service, et cetera.
1: Well, everybody got funded for this fiscal year other than CBP and ICE, right? With the reconciliation, which only takes 50 Republican votes, we will fund ICE and CBP. The goal is for the rest of Trump's term, right? The only way we get anything in the Save America Act done is either we've got to either force the talking filibuster, get rid of the filibuster altogether so we can pass things with 50 votes. The only thing we can do in the reconciliation package is create carrots and sticks, financial carrots and sticks. Oh, we'll pay states money if they do voter ID. We'll pay people this, or we won't give you money if you do certain things. That's not the same as passing the Save America Act, which says you have to show your ID when you vote, which most Americans, over 80% of Americans want. You've got to prove you're American citizen to register to vote. So that's what the Save America Act would do. It's so simple. Americans love it. But the only people who don't is Democrats, because they know the Democrats in D.C. realize with their radical policies, they could not win election. They've got to have illegal aliens voting for them to win.
0: But isn't the reality you don't have the votes to get rid of the filibuster? Isn't it true you don't have the votes to get the Save Act passed?
1: Not today. But just remember, a year ago at this point, we wouldn't change the rule to get nominees done. But over time, Republicans came to their senses and everybody supported getting rid of the filibuster on nominations, because what was happening is none of Trump's nominations, hardly any, were getting done. So when everybody understands that the Democrats are not going to allow us to pass budgets that make sense, pass any legislation, I hope that everybody will come to their senses and say, "What? Do we want to get rid of the talking filibuster? No. But if we're not going to enforce the talking filibuster, then we're going to have to get rid of it. Like, just make people talk. The filibuster was always just make people talk. When you finish and you got tired of talking, we took a vote. Clarence Thomas, I think, got 52 votes. The filibuster rules were 60. But back then, they let people talk, and then you had a vote. What Schumer's doing is saying, no, we're not going to talk, and it's going to take 60 votes to get out of this filibuster, where that's not how this was set up. It was always only 50 votes to pass legislation.
0: All right, Senator Rick Scott from my free state of Florida, sir, we appreciate you. Great job you're doing. Thank you. It's great to have good representation. Anyway, 800-941. Sean is on number. 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
0: Born on America's darkest day, September 11th, 01, the Tunnel to Towers Foundation has been helping American heroes ever since. Heroes like Fire Captain Andrew Donner, inspired by the bravery of New York City firefighters on 9/11, Andrew devoted his life to serving his community. He rose through the ranks of his fire department, training rigorously and leading with courage. And after a very brave battle, Andrew lost his life to lung cancer caused by occupational toxins. Now, the 25th anniversary of 9/11, Andrew's story is a reminder of the profound impact that day has had on our nation, our heroes, and their families. 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
6: News. I'm Daria Albinger. A departing Frontier Airlines flight struck a woman on the tarmac late last night at Denver International Airport. This is audio from the cockpit.
7: Frontier 4345, we're stopping on the runway. We just hit somebody. We have an engine fire.
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6: The person struck, who authorities say had hopped a fence and was trespassing, was partially sucked into the jet's engine. A three-day ceasefire between Russia and Ukraine is underway. President Trump hopes that it will be extended.
9: It's the worst thing since World War II in terms of life. 25,000 young soldiers every month. It's crazy. So it could very well be.
6: The ceasefire is scheduled through Monday. The president says the deal includes a swap of 1,000 prisoners on both sides. 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
17: Deep State Gate. Reporting and investigating the stories that matter to you. Sean Hannity is on right now.
0: All right, the president now is taking the events in Iran to the next level. The U.S. Navy escorting ships through the Strait of Hormuz. Is it risky? Yes. Do I think the president's plan B is to obliterate them? I do. Will the Iranians fall into the trap? We'll see. Only time will tell. But as the president rightly has been saying, the Iranians are fighting themselves more than they're fighting anybody else. And there has not been one group of leadership to emerge to actually have a real negotiation with. Here's what he said.
9: We're doing everything in terms of negotiating right now, in terms of the negotiation telephonically. They've made strides, but I'm not sure if they ever get there. There's tremendous discord. There's tremendous, they're having a tremendous problem getting along with each other in Iran. The leadership is very disjointed. It's got two to three groups, maybe four, and it's a very disjointed leadership. And with that being said, they all want to make a deal, but they're all messed up.
0: It's pretty messed up. Anyway, here to analyze what's going to happen next, we have Ambassador Nathan Sales. Now, he did serve in the first Trump administration as the ambassador at large for counterterrorism and acting undersecretary of state. I understand what the president is doing. I understand the situation he's dealing with. I understand also, because I had the conversation with him, that he can obliterate them in 15 minutes or less. So that option always remains on the table. However, I get a little nervous when American ships are escorting other ships through the Strait of Hormuz, knowing the short distance at its narrowest point is, what, 20, 24 miles, something like that.
18: Yes, Sean, thanks for having me on. The situation today is obviously very fluid. The U.S. announced that we were going to be reopening the strait and working with commercial shipping companies to reduce the risk that their cargoes and crews face. We're also seeing Iran lashing out. Who in Iran? It's actually not clear who's responsible for making these decisions to attack ships in the Gulf and to launch drones at the United Arab Emirates. Are these rogue commanders on the front line who have taken matters into their own hands, or is this a strategic decision that's made by leadership, such as it is, leadership that's remaining in Tehran? So we've got to watch the situation very, very closely. I think the overall picture here, what the president is trying to do is maximize his leverage over the Iranian regime using all of the instruments of American power, diplomatic, economic, and military, to coerce the mullahs to the table to get a good deal. It looked yesterday as though we were starting to see some progress. The Iranians were starting to say, okay, well, maybe we'll give up nuclear enrichment for 15 years. And previously, they only said five. Now, 15 is still way too short, but the fact that they were willing to move a little bit in the right direction suggests that they were starting to feel the heat of the economic blockade. So there's a lot of moving parts here. Let's watch the situation very carefully.
0: All right. Scott Bessent said we're suffocating them economically and they're not able to pay their soldiers. He's also saying that Iran has gotten a pittance of Hormuz tolls. They're losing, we're told, between $400 and $500 million a day, and their ability to store the oil that they are currently pumping is running out very quickly, which would mean they'd have to cap those oil wells, which would mean if they ever do reopen them, probably they'd be at best 50-60% capacity of where they are today. Not a good option for them.
18: No, not at all. And that's really the economic leverage that the United States has over Iran right now. We have their economy in a vice grip. So much of their economic strength, or such as it is dependent on oil revenues. If you turn that off, their economy craters. And their economy is not in great shape to begin with. They've been mismanaged for 40 years, 50 years. They faced decades of American sanctions pressure. The war has completely obliterated their industrial base. And so their ability to weather economic storms like we unleashed with this blockade is very, very limited. And so it's ultimately a question of who's going to blink first. The Iranians think they can outlast the United States, and President Trump is looking at their fragile economy and saying, I've got all the cards, I've got all the time. So that's the question is, over the next couple of weeks, is the Iranian regime going to continue to feel that economic pressure and ultimately blink and come to the table for a good deal?
0: What is your best guess? I mean, at this point, we don't even know who's in charge. I know that they are fighting for that leadership role. They seem to have no concern at all about any impact on the Iranian people. The one thing that I wish has happened, and they've not been able to accomplish at this point, and maybe they will be able to accomplish it, is arming the Iranian people.
18: Yeah, the Iranian regime has no regard for the Iranian people. The Iranian people have been victimized by this regime for the past 50-some years. And most recently, they killed about 40,000 of them. So American pressure on the regime has to be to impose costs that actually matter to the regime, not costs that are going to be borne by the Iranian people. And that's why I'm glad that the president moved off of his earlier threats to target a lot of Iranian energy infrastructure and transportation infrastructure. That's going to disproportionately hurt the people of Iran. And if you ask the leaders in Tehran whether they care, the answer is going to be a big fat no. What they care about is regime continuity. They care about their ability.
0: But they can say they don't care, but at that point, then their days are numbered. I mean, things are already bad enough. Half their workforce is out of work. Reports are that the IRGC is not getting paid. Reports are their currency is down to zero. Reports of a 200% inflation rate. Reports of food and shortages of other goods and services. So the Iranian people, and if they're not paying the Iranian Revolutionary Guard forces, they're going to start to rebel too.
18: Yeah, that's a real risk that the leaders have to worry about in Tehran, because the economic pressure we're applying directed at regime targets can create fissures within the regime, can create factions. It's a smart way to exploit divisions within the regime and cause them to turn against one another. And another thing that happens is if you're squeezing the pocketbooks of the Revolutionary Guard Corps and they're not getting paid, Sean, as you said, maybe they start to consider alternatives. Maybe not the leaders who are super ideological and committed to Shia revolutionaryism around the world, but what about the rank and file who saw, this might be a good way to get ahead in life and make a good buck. Those folks who are more monetarily motivated, maybe the loss of a paycheck causes them to consider alternatives.
0: What about these other countries that are way more dependent on the Strait of Hormuz than we are? We're not dependent on the Strait being open at all. I mean, why doesn't France and Western European countries that do rely on energy coming out of the Strait, why don't they get involved?
18: Yeah, I'd like to see more from our European friends. They get about 25% of their energy, I think, from the Strait of Hormuz. We get about 10 or less. So the Europeans certainly have skin in the game. Now, the Brits have talked about a maritime coalition to keep the Strait open. I think that's valuable. I think we should encourage that and be grateful for it. All that said, it would be nice to see more effort and to see it sooner so that it comes at a time when it actually matters the most, which is right now when the Iranians are taking shots at a Korean ship, an Emirati ship. And it's not just the Europeans who we'd like to see stand up and be counted. The Gulf partners of ours have a huge economic interest in continuing to be able to export through the Strait. And our Asian friends, South Korea, Japan, and others, have a huge interest in being able to import oil. So we'd like to see some help from those guys as well.
0: Where's China in all of this? Because they get a lot of their oil through that Strait.
18: Yeah, and China has really been a huge beneficiary of Iranian oil over the past number of years because the Iranians have a hard time selling it on the open market thanks to American sanctions, but the Chinese Communist Party is perfectly happy to take a discount. So China and Iran are inextricably linked. They have economic ties. They increasingly have military ties. A lot of the military equipment that our forces were able to go in and destroy during the opening hours and days of the campaign were Chinese. So we have to wonder whether Xi Jinping has a lot of confidence in the ability of his equipment to withstand American military might. But what we need to do is try and separate China as much as we can from Iran. Don't provide them intelligence information. Don't provide them with dual use capabilities that could be used for military purposes in Iran. Certainly don't provide them with weapons. I have to imagine that that's the key message that the president and his team are delivering to Xi Jinping in advance of a meeting in the upcoming weeks or months.
0: I think it's probably next week. I'm scheduled to go myself, so I might be there. Wish me luck getting in and out of China if I go. Well, I am on Air Force One, so I should be fairly protected, I'm hoping. But you never know. But it is China. But the Iranians have been getting help from the Chinese, from the Russians, and the North Koreans. That's where a lot of their weaponry came from. Now, if I'm China, and I'm Russia, and I'm North Korea, and I watch the obliteration of all of our missile defense system, ballistic missile defense system, air defense systems, and nuclear systems that I'm sure they assisted with, what are they thinking at this point? Are they thinking, wow, we underestimated America's military might?
18: I think the overwhelming dominance of the American military in this campaign is going to send a clear deterrent signal to Russia and a clear deterrent signal to China. How confident is Russia about, in the future, God forbid, picking a fight with NATO, not just Ukraine, but actually fighting against NATO, when he's seen what American military capabilities look like in Iran?
0: I'm not sure NATO's going to exist when this is all said and done.
18: Right. Well, the Eastern Front countries, Poland, the Balts, the Romanians, these guys are super committed to the alliance, and they're putting their money where their mouth is because they realize that it's on them, first and foremost, to defend their homelands against the Russian threat. And so,
0: I could see us going into bilateral negotiations and agreements with those countries that have been loyal and have been supportive, and basically saying goodbye to Spain and France, maybe even Great Britain, Italy, that have not been supportive, that have frankly undermined our efforts.
18: Yeah, there's a lot of Western European countries that have yet to get true religion. Spain is at the top of the list. Spain has said they're not going to spend the requisite 5% of gross domestic product on military spending. And the reason is because we choose not to make this sacrifice. I think that's a direct quote from Pedro Sanchez, the leader of Spain. And when an American hears that, what they think is, well, why should we make a sacrifice for Spain if the Spanish are not going to make a sacrifice to defend their own country? Now, that's not...
0: Well, I don't think we should, do you?
18: Yep. Well, no, I mean, NATO is, before you get to Article 5, collective self-defense, you have Article 2, and that talks about readiness and preparedness. And if you're not prepared to invest in your own capabilities and your own defense, it's not reasonable to expect other countries to make up that slack. So clearly, one of the key things that's come out of President Trump's two terms is more and more NATO allies stepping up. Not everybody is stepping up, and we need to see more of it.
0: Oh, it's going to be interesting to watch this play out. We appreciate your time. Ambassador Nathan Sales, thank you.
18: Thank you, Sean.
0: 800-941-SEAN if you want to be a part of the program.
17: While the mainstream media is asleep at the wheel, Hannity Watch is on the job, bringing you the news no one else can. 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
0: All right, everybody cares about health, wellness, fitness, nutrition, and so many of us are guessing our way through our health, guessing what foods to eat, what supplements to take, wondering why some things make us feel better than others. 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

0: get back to our busy phones, 800-941-SHAWN, if you want to be a part of the program. Stacy, my free state of Florida. Stacy, how are you? Glad you called.
1: I am great. How are you, Sean?
0: I'm good. Thank you.
1: I have a two-part question. The first one is, why are we knee-deep in the Strait? When we know once we open it up, Iran will be continuing its business with China. Iran's a huge supplier of China and oil. My other one is if the Strait isn't that important to the United States as getting our crude oil, so forth, why is our oil and our gas prices so high?
0: Well, it is temporarily because world markets do impact local markets, and that's just simple economics. But once this is over, and I do believe it will come to an end sooner than later, I think that those prices will come down rather precipitously, and I think it's going to happen quickly, and I think it'll be good for everybody. And the reality is that we're impacted by the price of oil worldwide, regardless of our ability to be energy dominant, energy independent. And look, the president is trying to accomplish something here without using the nuclear option. And I'm not talking about nuclear weapons, without going scorched earth on Iran. That option remains on the table. It's always remained on the table, but the president, and he even said so last week, for humanitarian purposes, he's not chosen that route yet, but it may come down to that. If the Iranians, whoever may be in charge, whatever fourth, fifth tier, you know, layer of leadership that is calling the shots there, if they're stupid enough to take us on the Strait of Hormuz, I think they will seal their own fate, and then I think this will come to a quick end.
1: Very well, very well. And you had also mentioned during your show is arming the people might be the answer for them to fix their own country is what I believe is maybe we should look at that when all this.
0: Well, they have been looking at it. There have been attempts to make it happen. Unfortunately, you're dealing with a lot of unsavory characters. And my understanding is that, you know, for example, working with the Kurds, they were stealing 90% of the weapons. So that's not helpful. Whether we can find a different path to get arms into the hands of the Iranian people and they can be the masters of their own destiny. It's proven difficult, but I'm sure we could probably come up with an alternative plan, and I would expect that to happen. You can't win a revolution with a slingshot.
1: Not. I do appreciate your time and have a great day.
0: I appreciate your call. 800-941-SHAWN is our number this Monday. Quick break, right back, and more of your calls coming up straight ahead.
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0: You know, there's a Jewish woman named Esther that I'd like to tell you about. 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
7: A deadly hit at a U.S. airport. I'm Daria Albinger, Fox News. A Frontier Airlines plane struck and killed a woman on the runway at Denver International Airport after the woman climbed the airport's perimeter fence. And now we're getting new details about the plane's evacuation. Here's Fox's Max Gordon.
8: You can see people using the emergency evacuation slides, and you can also get a glimpse of the aircraft's engine damaged after the collision. This all happened at around 11:19 Mountain Time last night. Airport officials say that 2 minutes after the person got over the airport perimeter fence, they made it out onto the runway and into the path of Frontier Flight 4345, which was taking off for Los Angeles. According to Frontier, smoke was reported in the cabin, and the pilots aborted takeoff. Passengers were then evacuated via slides as a matter of precaution. The Airbus A321 was carrying 224 passengers and 7 crew members. The airport examined the fence line and found it to be intact. Denver International says the person who was struck and killed is not believed to be an employee of the airport, nor have they been identified.
7: 12 passengers reported minor injuries. 5 of them are hospitalized. The U.S. is waiting for Iran's response to a proposed peace deal while tensions remain high in the Strait of Hormuz. Fox's Alex Hogan's at the White House.
9: It comes as yesterday was a day of heightened military activity in the Strait of Hormuz. U.S. Central Command releasing footage of a U.S. fighter jet disabling 2 Iranian oil tankers trying to breach the American blockade yesterday. The military also says that it intercepted attacks, and President Trump told reporters that the ceasefire is still holding.
10: They trifled with us today. We blew them away. They trifled. I call that a trifle.
9: Britain's defense ministry says it's deploying a warship to protect ships in the waterway. One senior British official telling Fox that the HMS Dragon Type 45 destroyer is now in the Gulf.
7: CENTCOM says despite the skirmishes, the naval blockade remains firmly in place. 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

0: I mean the train, Gavin. 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
7: 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It is 800-941-SEAN if you want to be a part of the program. We're getting reports almost now on a daily basis that you have elected Democrats that are doing everything within their power in terms of aiding and abetting law-breaking and obstructing the work of immigration enforcement and ICE enforcement. Now there is a new investigation into corrupt states, Virginia, Pennsylvania, Arlington, and it's only getting worse. And the question is, how much longer are these elected officials going to get away with aiding and abetting and the law breaking? Now, if you look at, for example, Philadelphia and the district attorney there, Larry Krasner, you know, he's threatening to arrest ICE agents working at airports who break the law, according to him. Meanwhile, they're not breaking the law. They're enforcing the law. Listen.
8: This is how it works. You commit crimes within the jurisdiction that is the city and county of Philadelphia, I prosecute you. That is how it works. No, I don't take a phone call from the president saying let him go. No, the president cannot pardon you. I'll say it again. The president cannot pardon you. And yes, I will put you in handcuffs and I will put you in a courtroom. And if necessary, I will put you in a jail cell. If you decide to make the terrazzo floor of this airport anything like what you did in the streets of Minneapolis, which involved the criminal homicide of unarmed, innocent people. We are not having that here.
7: Never mind the thousands and thousands of people that ICE has taken off the street. They are arresting known terrorists and murderers and child molesters and other violent criminals and cartel members and gang members, and they don't get an ounce of credit from any of these people. In other words, they're making cities and towns safe and secure. But finally, people are doing something about it. Congressman Jim Jordan, chairman of the all-powerful House Judiciary Committee, is with us with a new investigation into these corrupt states. What can be done about it? Because they're now targeting, for example, all three of Arlington in Virginia, their main criminal justice agencies and local policies that restrict contact with immigration enforcement. I mean, how is that possible when this is, you know, we have the Supremacy Clause to the Constitution. The Supremacy Clause is clear that federal laws are enforced by the federal government, not by local jurisdictions. Anyway, Congressman Jordan of Ohio is with us. Sir, how are you?
9: I'm doing fine, Sean, and you explained it well. And listen to Krasner, it's like he cares more about protecting illegal migrants than he does about the citizens that he's supposed to be serving. I mean, that is the bottom line, and that's exactly what happens in these sanctuary jurisdictions. So we're looking at Arlington, Philadelphia. But remember, Sean, almost a third of the country now lives in a sanctuary jurisdiction. I mean, because you've got 18 of the big blue cities, 11 states, 3 counties, District of Columbia, sanctuary.
7: Wait a minute. What percentage now live under sanctuary protections?
9: 31.5. Almost a third of this nation live in a sanctuary jurisdiction where the politicians tell local law enforcement not to work with federal law enforcement when it comes to enforcing federal law. Now, we passed a bill out of our committee. We're going to have it on the House floor, I think, real soon and pass it out of the House that does away with it. It says, we're not going to give you grant dollars for your sanctuary jurisdiction. We're going to give immunity to local law enforcement who want to work with federal law enforcement. And you got politicians, left-wing politicians, who say otherwise. And we're going to say to

0: 17,864 times that happened. And we're going to say to those individuals who were harmed, you have recourse now to bring a cause of action against that entity, that city, or that state that's a sanctuary jurisdiction. So that's how bad this problem is and how these left-wing policies are hurting American citizens.
1: Well, I love the cause of action, and I like that people will have the option of being able to remedy, you know, a wrong such as this, but it's institutionalized, is what you're describing here. How is it that these elected officials get away with aiding and abetting in the lawbreaking, and how come they're not held accountable? But let's put it this way. If I were to protect somebody in this country illegally, what would happen to me?
0: Yeah, we'd all be in trouble. And I do think that the Justice Department is going to start looking at this in that light. We're going to have the hearings. We're going to do our oversight work. We can't prosecute. We've had this conversation many times before, Sean. We can't prosecute everyone. You know that. But what we can do is get the facts out there and highlight what's going on. And then look at legislation like the bill I just described that we've already passed through our committee and are going to move on the House floor with it real soon. So that's what we can do in the House. But and then also just talk about how most people, I think, in this country don't realize that a third of the population lives in a sanctuary jurisdiction where they're not honoring a detainer. When ICE finds out there's an illegal migrant in the local detention center who's committed a crime, another crime, and they say, hey, if you're going to let this individual out, give us a heads up. And Krasner in Philadelphia won't do it, and folks in Arlington won't do it. No, they let them out on the street, and they do terrible things. As I said, 17,000 times, over 17,000 times in 2025, where a citizen was harmed by someone where they could have just turned them over to ICE, and the ICE would have deported them. But no, we're going to let them out on the street because of this left-wing ideology, and they're going to harm American citizens. That's what's got to stop.
1: So whatever happens really is because of their actions. Okay, so you can hold the jurisdiction, I guess, responsible. There'll now be remedy and recourse for people. But the question is, what happens to the people that are making the decisions and making the threats against ICE agents? Now, to the credit of Tom Homan, and I've interviewed him many times about it, he's not swayed in any way, shape, manner, or form. As a matter of fact, when these threats are usually made, he shows up in their city the next day and lets them know, Sorry, there's a new sheriff in town. You don't get to tell me what to do.
0: Yeah, but at some point, you have to have the local voters say enough is enough. We're not going to tolerate our local DA, our local police chief, or whatever. We're not going to tolerate them going against the will of the people and letting bad guys onto our streets. And they're going to have to elect someone who says no. We're going to enforce the law, and we're going to work with federal law enforcement when it comes to enforcing federal law. So that's the ultimate remedy. And I do think more and more of these communities are saying, wait a minute, this is ridiculous. This is crazy. We're not going to tolerate it anymore.
1: All right. You have sent a number of letters to the Arlington County Police Department, the Arlington County Sheriff's Office, the Arlington Commonwealth's Attorney's Office. You did send a letter to this guy Krasner in Philly because instead of complying with simple ICE detainers, they're choosing to put, quote, so-called rights of illegal immigrants that didn't respect our laws, borders, and sovereignty. They're in the country illegally and then committing more crimes when they get here. So what is the next steps to this? I mean, they come before a committee, have a hearing, and nothing gets done? Or is it time now to maybe prosecute those people that refuse to enforce the law and aid and abet in the law breaking?
0: Yeah, and I think that it may in fact be time for that. I leave that question to Attorney General Blanche, who I think is doing an outstanding job in light of, you think about what he did with Southern Poverty Law Center, what we learned from them, what he did with Mr. Comey, who threatened the President of the United States. But I'll leave that to Todd. What we can do is continue to do oversight, get the facts, call these guys in for hearings, raise attention to this issue. Hopefully that has an impact on the voters in their respective jurisdiction, and then pass legislation. And frankly, maybe limit the amount of money these guys get from the federal grant programs and federal money that is given to these communities who apply for these certain grants. Maybe we got to start using the power of the purse a little bit more as well. So all those are the remedies we have in the legislative branch, and we intend to exercise all of them.
1: All right. While I have you on the phone, let me shift gears on you a little bit. The president's blockade has been working very effectively. It seems that if the Iranians keep sending out these small little pontoon boats that they have left because they don't have a navy anymore, and try to disrupt the free flow of oil at market prices in the Strait of Hormuz, it seems that the next step is that the president is not going to wait and stand back much longer, and that there'll be more strikes on Iran. Do

0: think it needs to be blockade embargo plus? Do you think the president needs to now reconsider going back militarily? And how far should he go if he wipes out the infrastructure? And the president told me this personally. He feels like, well, that will remove any possibility that the Iranian people, some 90 plus million of them, will ever have a chance to rebuild their economy. What are your thoughts?
1: Well, I think whatever it takes to achieve the goal, the president is more than any elected official, certainly in our lifetime, does what he said he was going to do. And he told the American people, I am not going to let Iran get a nuclear weapon. We cannot have this regime get there. So whatever tactics, strategy, whatever missions they have to do to accomplish that goal, that's what I'm for. Because this regime, I think we talked about this before, Sean, in Iran, wrestling is huge. And this regime is so evil, they took their 19-year-old junior champion, according to press reports, and they hung this individual in a public square to send a message. We don't care if he's our star athlete in our key sport. We are going to show you that we're in charge. That is how evil they are. So you cannot let them get a nuclear weapon. President Trump understands that. I think most Americans with common sense understand that. And I'm for whatever it takes to accomplish that goal. The other goals that have been talked about, that's different. Change everything else, but you cannot let them get a nuclear weapon for the safety of Americans, Israelis, and for everyone around the world. You just cannot let that happen.
0: All right, quick break. More with Congressman Jim Jordan, chairman of the House Judiciary Committee on the other side. Then we'll get to your calls coming up, 800-941-SEAN, if you want to be a part of the program as we continue.
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0: All right, we continue with Jim Jordan. He's the chairman of the House Judiciary Committee, congressman from Ohio. You know what I find remarkable in all of this, and I've listened to a lot of commentary, and there's so much fake news out there. I mean, you've got two news channels that just peddle propaganda. Then you've got this whole, you know, isolationist podcast wing that are perfectly fine with the notion that our children and grandchildren will inherit a world with a nuclear-armed Iran. I don't think that goes very well with radical Islamists that think that virgins await them in heaven if they kill innocent men, women, and children. That is an existential threat. We also learned in this process that their ballistic missile range is much further than anybody ever believed it to be, which means they have the ability now to strike cities like Paris and London and other European countries, which then, you know, begs the question, why haven't these European countries gotten involved? And why don't they have the moral clarity in what the future of NATO will be at the end of this?
1: Yeah, I mean, they didn't get involved because it's easier not to. It's always the United States that does the tough work, and particularly when you have a president like President Trump, who is a guy who does what he said he's going to do. So I think that's been the concern. Let's hope they understand that the threat is real to them. I mean, the weapons Iran's going to get, Europe's a lot closer than the United States of America, and I think they should recognize that fact. What I know is this president keeps his word. This president told the American people, I will cut your taxes, largest tax cut in American history. He did it. This president said, I will secure the border. He did it. I still remember that joint address to Congress last year when he said, you know, everyone thought you needed a new law to secure the border. Turned out all you needed was a new president. And then this president said he would not let Iran get a nuclear weapon. And he's determined to do what he said because it's for the good of this country and, frankly, the good of the world.
0: You know, beyond the interviews that I had with Steve Witkoff on this radio program and on my TV show, and he was negotiating with the Iranians, and they're bragging about their 460 kilograms, about 1,000 pounds of 60% enriched uranium, which can be enriched to weapons grade 90% in less than 12 days. Every single person that actually knows, people that would have access, although they didn't share that part with me, for example, to the presidential daily briefings, where our intelligence community was uniform in their belief and their understanding that they really had it and that this was a clear present danger, not only to the U.S., but to the entire world. And then you have these people spreading these just outright lies. Well, President Trump's only listening to Netanyahu. President Trump's only doing this for Israel. President Trump's listening to Mark Levin and Sean Hannity. And I'm listening to these people and I'm like, are you out of your mind?
1: Yeah.
0: Because we've known President Trump for decades. And I'm like, do you know anything about this man? He listens to everybody. As a matter of fact, some of the people saying it, you know, were pleading with him not to engage in Operation Epic Fury. He listens to everybody.
1: He sure does.
0: But then he does make up his own mind. How come people can't get that part of him?
1: Yeah, no, you've been around. That is exactly how he operates. He gets all the input from everybody. He asks probing questions. What do you think? What do you think? How about this? And then he makes a decision. And he makes a decision, again, in the best interest of the United States. And
0: I wish he would. By the way, I wish he would listen to me more.
1: Yeah. But he also makes...
0: I wish I could just call up the president and say, I think you need to do A, B, and C. I expect it done by noon tomorrow. It's just not how this guy rolls. He does listen to everybody, but then he makes his own mind up. And everybody that knows told me the same thing. This is what they told me. He didn't have a choice.
1: Yep.
0: The people that know, the people that see the intelligence, probably people like you.
1: Well, I listened to your interview with Witkoff. I heard Mark Levin when he had Steve on. And when Steve walked through what him and Jared were doing, everything we offered Iran that was reasonable, that made sense, that any rational person, rational regime would have accepted, when he walked all through it, you're like, he didn't have a choice. Because he told the American people, we're not going to let this regime, 47 years, largest state sponsor of terrorism, doing all the things they've done, we're not going to let them get a nuclear weapon. He had to take that action. And my belief is, do whatever it takes to achieve that objective.
0: And by the way, he's been saying it since 2015, which is in keeping with the Trump doctrine and defeating ISIS and Soleimani and Baghdadi and also Operation Midnight Hammer. Jim Jordan, we appreciate you. House Judiciary Committee Chairman, sir, thank you. Appreciate you. 800-941-SEAN is our number. 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
0: $6,000 an ounce. 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That means this year we have all watched gold climb higher and higher over the last few years. 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
6: Fox News, I'm Carmen Roberts. How could it happen? That's what many people are asking after a commercial jet hit and killed a pedestrian on the runway at Denver International Airport last night.
7: Airport officials say that 2 minutes after the person got over the airport perimeter fence, they made it out onto the runway and into the path of Frontier Flight 4345, which was taking off for Los Angeles.
6: Fox's Max Gordon, the plane aborted takeoff and passengers used slides to evacuate after smoke was detected in the cabin. No name released on the victim. The Dutch cruise ship hit by the hantavirus is preparing to dock in the Canary Islands tomorrow.
8: U.S. officials will be waiting there to evacuate the 17 Americans who are still on board. There are still more than 100 people on that ship, but thankfully none of the remaining Americans have shown symptoms.
6: Fox's C.B. Cotton. 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
0: As it relates to where this conflict with Iran is going, I sense military action is now becoming inevitable. I think the Iranians have taken the benevolence of Donald Trump as weakness on, or at least that's their interpretation of it. Plus, they're so crazy and radicalized that I just don't think they quite understand that they've had, you know, 75% of their military targets wiped out. The other 25% are next, and maybe with it, their entire economy. And it probably would take less than 15 minutes to do it all. Now, the chairman of the Joint Chiefs, General Dan Kane, Raising Kane, said earlier today, since the start of the ceasefire, Iran has attacked the U.S. more than 10 times and that they are deliberately attacking their neighbors. Okay, let me interpret this for you before you hear it. That means they're about to get hit. Listen.
20: Since the ceasefire was announced, Iran has fired at commercial vessels 9 times and seized 2 container ships. And they've attacked U.S. forces more than 10 times, all below the threshold of restarting major combat operations at this point. You can also see the group of tankers and cargo vessels in the U.S. blockade line, as I mentioned. As a result of Iran's indiscriminate attacks across the region, there are currently 22,500 mariners embarked on more than 1,550 commercial vessels trapped in the Arabian Gulf, unable to transit. In addition to shipping, Iran has continued to deliberately attack its neighbors. Just yesterday, Iran attacked Oman once and the UAE 3 times, including an attack on Fujairah oil terminal, which was successfully defeated. They also launched cruise missiles, drones, small boats at U.S. forces defending commercial shipping in the Straits, and United States Navy MH-60 helicopters and Army AH-64 Apache helicopters successfully defeated those threats.
0: And the president also said, when he was asked, does Iran need, you know, what does Iran need to do to violate the ceasefire? He says they know what not to do. Listen.
21: What do they need to do to violate the ceasefire?
22: Well, you'll find out because I'll let you know. They know what to do and they know what to do. And they know what not to do, more importantly, actually. And, you know, they fired them in little boats with pea shooters. You know, the pea shooters, little boat with little, you know why? Because they don't have any boats anymore. Their Navy is comprised of, they call them little boats.
21: Fast,
22: right?
21: Boats or little boats.
22: And they're fast. Yeah, they're so fast that that they had 8 of them and they're all gone. And They're fast, but they're not fast like a missile. A missile is slightly faster. They're all gone, so they're looking around for little boats to try and compete with our great Navy.
0: Now, one more cut of the president. He was asked, you know, people in Iran want to protest, but they don't have guns. This is a point I've been raising often. It has been problematic to get guns in the hands of the Iranian people. I know efforts are underway. I don't know the extent of the success of those efforts, but I think that that's going to be a critical part for the Iranian people. If they ultimately want to regain their once great culture, the Persian culture is phenomenal. Anyway, here's how that went down.
1: You said recently that if Iranians were armed, they could take over their regime. Do you plan to arm them soon?
22: Well, I don't want to say that, but yeah, people say, why aren't they protesting? They want to protest, but they don't have any guns. So you could have 200,000 people protesting and have five or six sick people with guns. And when they start shooting them right between the eyes and you see a guy fall and another one fall and you have no guns, very few people would be able to stand there.
0: All right. Here to respond to all of this is James Robbins, former special assistant to Defense Secretary Rumsfeld and the Institute of World Politics dean. All right. Well, let's get your take on it. My take is, okay, they pushed it far. They cling to their death cult. They underestimated President Trump before Midnight Hammer. Okay, we know the result, 14 bunker buster bombs. Epic Fury has pretty much wiped out their entire military, and now they're in a power struggle. We don't know who's really in charge. However, there are enough people in charge that are making really dumb decisions that are pretty much going to force President Trump's hand, that it's going to be blockade, embargo, plus more military strikes. Your thoughts?
3: Well, Sean, yeah, I think so. Before the 41-day military action, the president said the reason for that was Iran was getting too cute in the negotiations. And he said something similar now, saying that they'll say one thing in public and one thing in private. So I think getting cute with Donald Trump is a mistake on their part. These attacks, we don't know who's ordering them. You know, is it the same people we're negotiating with? Is it some other faction? We don't know. The Joint Chiefs chairman said that it was just like small-scale harassing attacks. But beyond a certain point, if they're going to do that, I think that we're going to strike back, maybe start to hit the bridges and power plants, as the president said, maybe start to hit their oil infrastructure. You know, Karg Island is just sitting there, and we can hit that pretty severely.
0: Well, I mean, that's a question that I have, and this came up a lot on TV last night. If we hit Karg Island, now there's two strategies that have emerged, and I guess it's probably an internal discussion as well. I mean, do we take over Karg Island? If we do that, then that means our military presence would have to remain longer than I think the president would like. Or you just wipe it out, but if you wipe it out, that's 90% of their economy, and that means the Iranian people, some 90 million plus people, won't have an economy to rebuild, at least for another decade.
3: Well, you know, Karg Island doesn't have any intrinsic value to us. I think if we occupied it, we would just be setting up a target. I mean, every drone in Iran would suddenly be aimed at that place, and I don't think that it's worth, you know, one dead Marine to take Karg Island. If we're going to do something to it, we should just bomb it. If, yes, it would mean highly disrupting their economy, which is kind of disrupted anyway. I mean, they've got hyperinflation. They can't export anything. They're in dire straits. If it means rebuilding, fine. But it could finally pressure them to either make a deal with us or get the revolution done. But, I mean, if the choice is between bombing it or occupying it, the result would be the same either way, except if you occupy it, you're creating a really difficult military situation. So I would just go for the air power solution.
0: Well, the air power seems to have been the most effective. If I had my way, my druthers, what I would be looking for, I mean, we've pretty much wiped out three tiers of leadership, and it seems that the most extreme element remains with the Iranian Revolutionary Guard forces. And or Guard Corps, whichever you prefer, the, you know, IRGC. So my question is, should we be looking to take them out, hoping that more moderate voices might emerge, people that maybe are looking at all the other dead leaders before them thinking, well, I don't want to be next?
3: I don't think you're going to get any moderates out of this regime. I think if there were any moderates, they were purged a long time ago. But you might get some people who are more pragmatic, who don't want to die. I think that's really the key. If the people there right now want to be martyrs, I think that we can accommodate them. You know, let that happen and try to find some people who don't want to be martyrs. But the key is that military force isn't the only thing that we have going for us. Obviously, we're putting on economic pressure. There's a diplomatic track, which who knows, maybe they'll finally wake up to that. There's probably some kind of intelligence activity going on. There are a lot of ways we're putting pressure on this regime and kind of waiting for it to collapse. If we do go to a military option, then yes, definitely, we should add some regime targets to that and just try to get some better decision makers in there. I don't know if it's going to happen anytime soon, but another limited strike, it might get their attention.
0: All right. What about the idea of arming the Iranian people? I know that there have been attempts. My understanding is my sources have told me that they attempted to work through the Kurds, but the Kurds were stealing 90% of the weapons.
3: Yeah, it's too bad if they're doing that, since we've been really good friends with the Kurds. So, you know, they probably shouldn't do that. That's a big mistake on their part. I think that it's...
0: Well, there's so much honesty in that part of the world. I mean, you're really surprised?
3: Yeah, you know, we do what we can do, I guess, with the partners that we have. But one way, I think, would be to encourage army units, like the regular army, not the IRGC, but just the regular Iranian military forces. If we could...
0: Are you talking about the Quds forces or just regular army?
3: No, like just the regular army, like the draftees and the officers who aren't part of the IRGC, but just like the regular part of the army. I mean, this is how the coup happened under Mossadegh. Get those guys to defect. They have weapons. And if they can be convinced that the future of Iran is not this totalitarian theocracy, but, you know, restoring a kind of national pride in Persian culture, maybe those are the kind of people that we can get to do something. Also, if we're seizing the accounts of the IRGC, you know, the private accounts that they have in the West to underwrite the lavish lifestyles of their kids, you know, living in the U.S. or Britain or France, if we can start seizing those accounts and then use that money to buy the arms and underwrite the revolution, I think that would serve two purposes. One, it would get the attention of those leaders whose, you know, fortunes are suddenly vanishing. And secondly, it would give us the money we need to help underwrite this thing.
0: Now, the blockade has been tremendously affected by every objective measure. And according to Scott Bessent, the Treasury Secretary, he's claiming and saying that the Iranians no longer really have any storage capability, which means they're a week, 2 weeks, maybe 3 weeks out of having to cap their oil producing wells, which if they ever reopen them, at best, they could hope for maybe 50% of the capacity that they currently are producing. I'm just not an expert in the field of oil production, but apparently when you cap a well, you never get back to where you were. That's my understanding. The president's talked about it. Scott Bessent has talked extensively about it. So that moment seems to be coming. You would think just from a purely practical standpoint that they would understand that that's not a good situation for them, their economy, their ability to stay in power. I mean, when you have a currency that's worth zero, you have a 200% inflation rate, you have half the workforce not working, and really you have shortages of food and other bare necessities. At some point, this is gonna boil over, is it not?
3: Yeah, absolutely. I mean, that's the strategy, to increase these types of pressure, particularly on the economic side, until, you know, they decide it's just not worth it anymore. I think when you have ideologically driven people, they tend to take on suffering a little better. Also, there's the question of if the people suffer, it doesn't mean that the elites are suffering. I mean, they may not really care. I mean, this is a group that would kill 40,000 of their own people.
0: Yeah, but there is a report that they're not even able to pay the IRGC at this point.
3: Right. So, see, this is when we get to the inflection point, when those people start going home and they say it's not worth it anymore. When even IRGC people start saying, what are we fighting for anyway? We could just make peace with the Americans and have a future of prosperity, maybe have a little more political freedom. I think we're kind of reaching that point. It may take a little bit more encouragement using military means. whether it's taking out their gasoline refineries, which would really cripple their economy, or, you know, we mentioned the oil option, could be some other options in there. But just to really get their attention, because I think they think that Donald Trump is in a political crisis, that the Western economies are collapsing, or whatever else they hear from mainstream media. I think they think we're under pressure, and all they need to do is hold out.
0: Yeah, it's going to be interesting to wait, watch, and see. But certainly the economic pressure is very real. You know, the biggest problem we have is this is a death cult. And when people are indoctrinated into a death cult and they believe that they're dying for a cause and that by dying for that cause, they get rewarded in paradise with 72 virgins, it's kind of hard to break a lifetime of indoctrination, in my view. So anyway, we really appreciate you, James Robbins. Thanks so much for being with us.
3: Thanks, Sean. My pleasure.
0: 800-941-SEAN is our number if you want to be a part of the program.
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0: Born on America's darkest day, September 11th, 01, the Tunnel to Towers Foundation has been helping American heroes ever since. Heroes like Fire Captain Andrew Donner, inspired by the bravery of New York City firefighters on 9/11, Andrew devoted his life to serving his community. He rose through the ranks of his fire department, training rigorously and leading with courage. And after a very brave battle, Andrew lost his life to lung cancer caused by occupational toxins. Now, the 25th anniversary of 9/11, Andrew's story is a reminder of the profound impact that day has had on our nation, our heroes, and their families. 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Now, Tunnel to Towers was able to honor Andrew by paying the Donner family's mortgage. We can help more families like the Donners. 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
7: 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You know, there's a lot of noise out there right now. 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
0: 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We'll get to your calls, 800-941-SHAWN, as we continue today. This is the best of the Sean Hannity Show. 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
11: Disembarking soon. I'm Carmen Roberts, Fox News. The remaining passengers aboard the Dutch cruise ship struck by the hantavirus will finally be able to leave the ship tomorrow after it docks in Spain's Canary Islands. U.S. officials will be waiting to evacuate the 17 Americans still on board.
12: There are still more than 100 people on that ship, but thankfully none of the remaining Americans have shown symptoms. According to the University of Nebraska Medical Center, which will have its national quarantine unit on standby to monitor the Americans. A new report from ABC News says that the CDC will not mandate quarantine for the American passengers. Prior to the virus's detection, the ship's operator says more than two dozen passengers from around the world, including the U.S., had already got off the boat and started traveling home. And because of that, health officials in at least six states now are tracking people who were on board or may have been exposed during international flights.
11: Fox's CB Cotton reporting, so far none of the people in the six U.S. states has shown any symptoms. Iran signaled it's still considering a U.S. peace proposal, even as officials accuse Washington of escalating the conflict in the Strait of Hormuz. Fox's Alex Hogan has more from the White House.
13: It comes as yesterday was a day of heightened military activity in the Strait of Hormuz. U.S. Central Command releasing footage of a U.S. fighter jet disabling two Iranian oil tankers trying to breach the American blockade yesterday. The military also says that it intercepted attacks, and President Trump told reporters that the ceasefire is still holding.
14: They trifled with us today. We blew them away. They trifled. I call that a trifle.
13: Britain's defense ministry says it's deploying a warship to protect ships in the waterway. One senior British official telling Fox that the HMS Dragon Type 45 destroyer is now in the Gulf.
11: A spokesperson for Iran says Tehran will respond to the peace proposal at the appropriate time. 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

0: I mean the train, Gavin. 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
7: All right, news roundup and information overload hour. 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You want to be a part of the program, it's 800-941-SEAN. If you want to join us, our friend Luke Rosiak did an investigative report. I want to read a part of it to you. He said, I've been investigating the federal waste and fraud that has been going on in this country for 20 years. It is the biggest scandal I have ever had. He goes on to explain, before the department, well, before DOGE, basically, it made, you know, a quiet move that may end up as the most lasting impact on the federal deficit. And he points to how DOGE published a massive trove of data that for the first time they're letting the public see it, when companies are billing Medicaid for it. Now, we've gotten a really nice glimpse into a lot of this in Minneapolis, other states, even like Ohio, but California in particular, New York in particular, and it's only going to get bigger. And anyway, he's been doing a deep dive into all of these numbers, and he said it's the most blatant waste of federal dollars that I have encountered in my two decades as an investigative reporter. Now, this is only the tip of the iceberg. It seems to be focused on home health care, hospice, daycare facilities that don't have any children, and other health care scams. Anyway, we invited Luke Rosiak, investigative reporter at the Daily Wire, that did a five-part series spending months on the ground in Columbus investigating, you know, this Medicaid, you know, fraud and where the money's actually going. Luke, welcome back, sir. How are you?
8: I'm good, Sean. Thanks for having me.
7: All right. Why don't I give you the ball, and why don't I let you run with this, because you've been doing the deeper dive that I have been doing. I've only been able to report on it based on other people's great hard work like yours. So I'll let you explain it.
8: Sure. So at the root of all the great work we've seen from people like Nick Shirley is Medicaid waivers, which means Medicaid was intended to be basically let the poor people go to the doctor. But waivers let states add in extra programs that are oftentimes only have tangential justification. They're really pushing the limit of what this was designed to do. Minnesota really did that. Ohio did it too. And one of the ways that they did it is by allowing family members of people to get paid for helping their elderly parents with cleaning or cooking or just even what they call conversation and companionship. In other words, they're paying people to hang out with their own family members, if you can believe it. They're not nurses or anything. And then, you know, you can also have other clients. In some cases, they have these businesses where you'll go and you supposedly check on old ladies. But it's basically what I call free butlers for Somalis. You know, they'll send a personal servant to your house. And if you want them to clean or do your hair or, you know, cook for you, they'll do it. And, you know, there are so many people now who are just getting paid in Columbus, Ohio to take care of their own family members. And they get paid through these middlemen companies that then bill Medicaid, that there are entire buildings. There's actually an entire street where there's like no businesses remaining except these home health care firms. And I went in, there's one landlord that owns seven buildings. Inside those seven buildings are just 300 different Medicaid companies. All of them together billed Medicaid $250 million. And that's just one landlord.
7: You know, I interviewed Dr. Oz, and I think he has a handle on this in terms of being inside a government more than any other official. I don't know if you've spent time with him, And he keeps telling me, Sean, it's going to be hundreds of billions of dollars. And then he went on to explain that is money that would otherwise be available for people that really do need help, that we can't afford to help at this

0: or is way beyond anybody's comprehension?
1: Yeah, I mean, Medicaid is a huge portion of the federal budget. And some of the people, especially on the left, even said, why is DOGE even trying to cut different government agencies and so on? It's not going to make a difference because most of the budget is, you know, defense and Medicaid. Well, Medicaid, it turns out, is not something that is just like off limits. Medicaid is just infested with fraud and waste. And in, because we didn't have the data, we didn't know who was billing. And once you see who's billing it, it's the sketchiest people you can imagine. Every single person in these buildings in Columbus who has these companies was not American. I mean, 99% are Somali or from other African countries. A lot of them have side businesses at the same time that they're collecting $1 million a year from Medicaid or more. They're doing something else full time. It's insane. And a lot of them don't even pay the taxes. They have tax liens against them. They have criminal records. You look these people up in public records, and I spent a long time meticulously researching them. It is insane that somebody would just pay $1 million or more. Some of these are getting billing $500,000 a month for having people hang out with their own family members. And there's no way to verify that it's really going on, you know, because it's like unless you have cameras in people's houses, who knows what to do. Best case scenario, we're paying people to hang out with their family members, which is an absurd waste. Worst case, they say they've got clients who aren't their family members, but there's no way we can verify that they're actually going to their house because it's in private residences. And I'll just tell you, I mean, it's the sketchiest buildings imaginable. It's just not, it does not seem right when you walk down these halls and it's just endless door after door after door. And behind every door is some insane story about some guy named, you know, Muhammad Ahmed or Ahmed Muhammad. Their names are like Omar. There's no way the government is keeping track of these people properly. And they can easily just, you know, take this money and say they visited some old person and they didn't really. And even if they get caught, nothing really happens.
0: Oh, just like the daycare centers that don't have any kids in them. It's timely in what you're saying because I don't know if you've been following Congresswoman Omar. She refused to respond to a request from a Minnesota committee seeking more information on her ties to this massive fraud scandal in the state. You know, for example, Dr. Oz on this program told me that about 87% of kids in the Somali community out of Minnesota are diagnosed with autism. I mean, that rate is mathematically impossible, well beyond any normal autism rate for kids, way higher. And what he was explaining was how the fraud is kind of institutionalized and that the system of fraud is being passed on from family to family and neighbor to neighbor. And that's why, you know, people say, oh, you must be bigoted against people from Somalia. No, it has nothing to do with that. It's just that the Somali community institutionalized this fraud. And I'm not saying everybody. I'm saying the people that are guilty need to be held accountable.
1: Yeah, and I don't know if all Somalis are scheming the government, but I can tell you virtually everybody doing this home health care was Somali. And it just defies belief that, you know, there aren't any Americans that have old people that need help taking care of them. It also defies belief that you would come from an impoverished country and then demand to be paid to hang out with your own family. It defies belief that you would get $10 million a year from our government.
0: And well, I have certain family members you'd probably have to pay me to hang out with. I think everybody does.
1: Yeah, and
0: I'm joking.
1: Daycares there, too, where they, you know, on the official Ohio website, and Ohio is a Republican-run state, they'll say they have an asterisk on, against half the daycares. These are adult daycares, if you can believe it. That's a real thing. And there is an asterisk that says these are for Somalis. And so the government, it seems illegal to me. I mean, if you said you had a whites-only daycare, would that fly? But I think they know that if a white person goes in there and says, hi, I'd like daycare for my aging father, they say, no, get out of here because you're not Somali. And they have it seems like most of the Somalis, they feel safe enough, will just kind of go along with the scheme and not blow the whistle because a lot of them are basically living in this parallel society where, you know, they have networks of people in their clans, and they'll offer up their social security numbers to be billed against for non-existent home health care. And maybe they get kickbacks. Maybe they have some structure where there's like a kingpin at top of it all. But it's amazing how many Somalis are involved in this. There's a Somali that ran for

0: state Senate with a Democrat endorsement. And he founded an $11 million home health care company. And he was doing it on the side. He had other jobs, and when he ran for office, he didn't even mention it. And his campaign says, I'm the exemplification of the American dream, how anyone can come to America and succeed. But apparently for him, that just means billing a huge amount for Medicaid, and it's not even your real job.
1: Well, you know, if you look at Governor Tampon Tim Walz and Keith Ellison, now, we've had whistleblowers come forward and say that they were made aware of the fraud that was taking place, and they didn't lift a finger to stop it, and they're both very defensive over it. But it seems, at least according to them, if you believe them, and I do, that they were very well aware. And then it makes you wonder, I mean, because you're looking at a fairly large voting block, whether or not this was done for their own political benefit, that they turned a blind eye.
0: Well, look at Ohio. They had their primary election yesterday, and there's been some projections about what's going to happen in the general election. And people are saying the Democrat might actually win. Ohio was a close state where Republicans generally led. But you bring all these Somalis in, and Columbus is the second most amount of Somalis after Minneapolis, and now they're saying that Democrats could win Ohio. And when I looked up all these home health care operators, and I found their criminal records and their debts and tax liens and so on, what I also found is that they're almost all registered voters. And of those, almost all of them are registered for the Democratic Party.
1: All right. So walk us through some of the very specific experiences that you had as you went to these, quote, facilities that were really not facilities to begin with, and the conversations that you had with the people that were, quote, running them.
0: Sure. So, I mean, one of them, I went in and they had, I had researched them and found that they had one of the guys, it was a couple, a man and a wife running this business. The man had been arrested like 30 times, the endangerment of children and so on. He had his nursing license revoked for lying. He had theft convictions, violence convictions. And then the wife was, like, arrested for, like, felony malicious wounding, also convicted of theft numerous times. And they had a Medicaid business that they started after all that. And Ohio apparently said it was fine. The Medicaid department apparently said it was fine. And they billed $1 million. So another business, it was incorporated using the address of the teenage son of a convicted money launderer. And it was incorporated by an accountant who I think maybe didn't want to use his own address because he had lost his accountant license for stealing public funds. And they went on to get paid $7 million through Medicaid. And it's so blatant. Once you have the names of these people and you look them up, it's like you pick any at random and you find a story like this. But without those names, we just didn't know who was getting it. We were just told there's nothing we can do. Medicaid is about to destroy the federal budget, and there's nothing we can do. And now that we see who it is, it's almost all foreign, almost all just insane red flags everywhere. And even in the red state of Ohio with Governor DeWine, he seems to have his head in the sand.
1: All right, quick break. More on the investigative reporting about all this Medicaid fraud and child care fraud with Luke Rosiak on the other side. Our toll-free number is 800-941-SHAWN if you want to be a part of the program as we continue.
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1: You know, there's a Jewish woman named Esther that I'd like to tell you about. 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

0: We continue investigative reporter for the Daily Wire. Luke Rosiak is with us talking about Medicare fraud and, of course, all the fraud that's taken place in Minnesota, Ohio, California, New York. I mean, it's in the billions and billions of dollars. You did write about one experience. You were driving down Cleveland Avenue, and in less than 40 seconds, you come across endless home health companies, and you name them, and you talk about an enormous complex on Bush Boulevard, and there's no windows, which would be a problem for most office buildings, which you're right about, and no one in the building, and what's inside is 94 different companies signed up to bill Medicaid, each with a tiny office, often marked with a sheet of paper, Home Health LLC, for example, and that building alone billed taxpayers $66 million?
1: Yeah, just one building, 94 companies. They just basically exist on paper. You know, they'll have paper, you know, notices claiming they're all out lunch. Like, they're manipulators and they're liars. And those are the ones getting money based on these unverifiable services. And, you know, of course, they'll accuse you of racism for even asking about it, which in itself is like, why would it be racist to inquire how you got $10 million? It's only racist if you're acknowledging that it's like only Somalis who are doing this. You know, there's a woman who had a janitorial company cleaning toilets or whatever, and, you know, she renamed the LLC to be Health, and she started billing she billed $100,000 to Medicaid in the first month. So you would think it would take time to gather clients and so on. And they're like, no, that's fine. Eventually she was billing $650,000 every month.
0: Well, you did great work, great investigative reporting. Luke Rosiak, we do appreciate you sharing it with us. Keep up the good work, sir, and thanks for being with us.
1: Thank you, John.
0: You know, the people of Israel, they've been suffering. 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I mean, look at what Iran had been doing for the longest period of time. I mean, they're firing into densely populated areas like Tel Aviv, you know, these cluster bombs. 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
0: Hey, you've been hearing me talk all about the Sig Sauer P365, the number one selling concealed carry pistol in America, the one I carry every single day. 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
5: On Gary Albinger, a three-day ceasefire is underway between Russia and Ukraine. Fox's Jared Halperin says it was announced after a meeting in Florida yesterday.
6: The ceasefire announcement comes a day after Special Envoy Steve Witkoff and Jared Kushner met with Ukraine's top negotiator in Miami.
5: The ceasefire is scheduled to end on Monday. It includes a 1,000-person prisoner swap between the warring countries. An Indianapolis police officer is hospitalized after being shot while responding to a shooting on the city's northeast side last night. The department's public information officer, Drew Brown.
7: Detectives with the Buncombe Sheriff's Office have charged 16-year-old Star Grant and 28-year-old Devon O'Neill Loving with three counts of first-degree murder and one count each of felony conspiracy to commit murder.
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0: And this guy never stops breaking news. It is remarkable what we have now been able to discover. I mean, a lot of issues that we have covered now for 11 years on this program, on TV, full time, never ending, nonstop. Weaponization, corruption, you know, look at how Obama himself took the intelligence community assessment report after the 2016 election that said no Russian interference. And then he meets with Brennan and Biden and his entire team and Clapper. And no, let's do another assessment that sets Donald Trump for 3 years of living hell. Now we find out John Solomon, editor in chief, founder, chief investigative reporter, justthenews.com, headline, DNI, Tulsi Gabbard, Spurs probe into evidence Congress Trump were misled on election security, according to memos. The evidence continues to stack up that the intel community sought to downplay China's actions in 2020 as President Trump was seeking re-election, and that perhaps at the cost of legal or ethical rules. And John Ratcliffe, the CIA director, said that there was a false impression that Russia sought to influence the election and that China did not. Tulsi Gabbard now spurred this investigation into the evidence that spy agencies, in fact, tried to conceal U.S. election vulnerabilities, including straight-up whistleblower claims that a CIA officer was asked to alter evidence of China meddling that President Donald Trump and Congress were intentionally kept in the dark. Remember, they were in office at this time. About concerns involving China, Venezuela, according to unclassified memos reviewed now by justthenews.com. All right, here to really give you the scoop on it is John Solomon, as I said, founder, editor-in-chief, chief investigative reporter, justthenews.com. Sir, how are you?
12: Good to be with you. By the way, your interview with Kash Patel was amazing. I learned a ton of stuff from it. We did some stories off of it, but great interview. You just got so much clarity from the interview, so thank you for doing it.
0: Well, by the way, you and Greg together started all this, and that led to the interview with Dan Bongino. That led to the interview with Kash Patel. You know, what's different is we just don't have the time on radio or TV to go into that long form hour and a half, 2 hours, 2.5 hours, in some case, interviews that you can just get deep in the weeds and the depth. And you and Greg did a great job laying it all out, because this is what you've been doing for the last 11 years, as we have.
12: Yeah, well, it was a blast. I love the interview format. I love the long form. And again, when you can get an FBI director to get that much information out of them, I learned a ton of stuff. I thought it was just a great interview. So thanks for doing it. It was really fun.
0: Well, you did a great job. All right, let's tell us what you found.
12: Okay, yeah. So first we have to remind everybody, because time passes fast, that in December of 2020, we were all told by the FBI, the Homeland Security Department, the CIA, and the intelligence community that we had a perfect election, that it was the most secure election in American history. There was one objector at the time, the DNI at the time, John Ratcliffe, now our CIA director. His objections have now been proven 100% right. There was significant evidence being withheld from the American public, being withheld from Congress and its intelligence committees, and more amazingly, being held from the chief executive officer of the United States, the president of the United States, commander-in-chief, President Donald Trump, that China had begun taking malign actions in America, specifically hacking into and gaining access to voter registration databases. They also discovered that some of our infrastructure was incredibly vulnerable, more vulnerable than we were led on to believe. And then there was also concerns that Venezuela was involved in some sort of malfeasance that could eventually have an impact on U.S. election security. All of that information was downplayed. It was obfuscated. It was withheld from President Trump. According to these whistleblower documents that Tulsi Gabbard dug up, she's now sent them to the new Inspector General of the Intelligence Community, and there's an active investigation on multiple items. One, that the withholding of the information from the president, keeping actionable intelligence from a president in Congress. Two, efforts to retaliate against the whistleblower who was telling the truth, who actually was revealing in real time how this information was done. Now, it's amazing stuff what Tulsi Gabbard's team has found about what the nature of what was going on. In one case, they quote-unquote massaged the PDB to take out all the China stuff so that President Trump wouldn't know that China was meddling in potential.
0: By the way, for those that don't know, Presidential Daily Briefing. Go ahead.
12: Sorry about that. Yes, the PDB, his daily brief, the thing that the president gets every day to make sure he makes the best decisions on foreign and national security.
0: All right, can I forgive me, and those that say, you interrupt, Hannity, I want to digress for 1 second.
12: Please.
0: That Presidential Daily Briefing, everybody that I've interviewed that knows, that sees it, that understands on the issue of Iran, they all have told me, without an exception, on Iran, the president had no choice based on the intelligence. Have you heard the same thing? And then we'll get right back to what you were saying.
12: No doubt. Listen, I think we did this on your show a few weeks ago. They knew that China was getting hypersonic missiles and possibly getting them to Iran. They knew that Russia had sold Stinger missiles or soldier-fired missiles to Iran. They knew that there were some efforts to restore some of the nuclear weapon capabilities right away. All of those things pointed to Iran escalating in a big way and getting capabilities to strike either Europe or the United States. That intelligence has not been disputed by a single person, and that is what drove the president to make that decision. Not Israel, not all these silly arguments that have been out there. Actionable intelligence. That's why they do the PDP. Now, in 2020, President Trump was very concerned that China was acting badly. He was starting to put pressure on them. Imagine the intelligence community telling its people, don't tell the president about what China's doing. We don't want to help out his policy. We don't like his policy. We don't want him to know that China might be meddling in the election to help Joe Biden win and not President Trump. That is an amazing thing, but that's what's in these documents. Now, the documents are based on highly classified information, emails, intercepts, now those are in the hands of the Inspector General of the Intelligence Committee. There's a very active investigation going on. Tulsi Gabbard, I think, has come into a motherload of information that shows how we knew it in the past. Intelligence agents worked with FBI agents to create false stories to hurt Donald Trump. Now we know they were withholding information from the president and from Congress that could have made presidential decisions more important, more secure, make America secure. They were willing to keep the president in the dark about national security issues and election integrity issues. That's what these new documents show. They're stunning. I mean, they're literally, you're numb when you're done reading them.
0: Let me understand this. In 2016, they changed the career senior intelligence officials assessment that Russia did not interfere in the 2016 election. Obama orders that personally. And in this particular case, this approach that was taken at the time, and we call it, quote, the deep state, but people that didn't like Donald Trump that were deeply embedded in the intel community, et cetera, and within the FBI, and they sought to bury real evidence of Chinese government efforts to undermine Donald Trump's candidacy in 2020. Yeah. I mean, all of this is spectacular to me. Because these are people that are undermining the core principles of a democratic republic. If you remember the one infamous post on X of Dan Bongino that said this republic can't survive based on what I just saw. This is the stuff that he saw. This is the stuff that was in the burn bags that were in a safe room. That the FBI, when they got there, when Bongino got there, and Kash Patel said this in my podcast, that they didn't even know this room existed.
12: It is stunning. And what you just laid out, Sean, is one element of that grand conspiracy case that Kash Patel wrote up last year that's now at the heart of what grand juries in multiple states are doing, particularly Fort Pierce. If you're the Intelligence Committee, your job is to give an honest assessment to policymakers of what happened, and you hijack it to make it look like Donald Trump was aided by Russia when that's not what the intelligence showed. In fact, the intelligence showed the opposite. You changed the intelligence in 2016 to hurt Donald Trump. And then 4 years later, when Donald Trump's in office, you're changing the intelligence again. You're massaging it. There's an instance in these memos where an intelligence analyst was told, change your document, alter the document. We can't let people see that we know about China. You actually instructed an intelligence agency to falsify an intelligence document. Now you're trying to handicap the president so he can't defend himself or the nation against actionable threats that China was conducting. It's an ongoing conspiracy. And I think that that's what Kash Patel laid out so brilliantly on your podcast. It's what we've been writing about with Greg and even going all the way back to Sarah. But it is a repeated use of the intelligence community to do the opposite of what we pay our intelligence officers. We pay them to give us the truth, to give us their best estimate. In these instances, from 2016 all the way to 2024, there is an ongoing effort to hijack intelligence, change it to false intelligence, simply to hurt Donald Trump. And people say, John, prove it to me. How do we know that the goal of these intelligence officers was to hurt Donald Trump? In the emails that Tulsi Gabbard has found, there are efforts where the people who are saying, hey, let's cover this up, we're not giving this intelligence, they call Donald Trump the vulgarian in the Oval Office. They use the pejorative name, showing how much they hate it and despise them, to justify why they wouldn't give the commander-in-chief intelligence.
0: I'm sitting here, and everybody listening to this should be stunned that that's how people working for our government refer to their elected president, duly elected president, as the vulgarian, and that they purposely are setting him up left, right, and sideways, and that this level of corruption, weaponization, politicizing, you know, the most important system of justice in our country is going on.
12: Yeah. And the patterns each time are the same. Remember in 2016, an FBI agent altered a CIA document to try to get the fake FISA warrant. In 2020, a CIA officer is being asked to alter an intelligence document so that Donald Trump won't know that the intelligence community knows that China's doing bad things. Those modus operandis create that conspiracy because you have the same tools by the same people and the same agencies over many years. And I think that's how Cash Patel got to the grand conspiracy. And there's one other nugget in this because I think it will give us a sense. And I think right after the Xi summit that President Trump is going to have with the Chinese leader, when that ends, I think Tulsi Gabbard will be preparing another giant release of information. And we got a little tidbit of what's likely to be in that in these unclassified documents we got last night. There is a document that says that the U.S. Intelligence Committee assesses that between 12 and 18 states had their voter registration databases penetrated by China in 2020. That would be one of the largest penetrations and impacts on election security in American history. Remember what we were told 5 years. It was perfect. Oh, secure. It wasn't. They knew in real time that 12 to 18 voter registration databases were penetrated by China, and they also knew how China could use them. There's a whole assessment that China could go make fake ballots, or they could go deregister people so when they showed up in the polls to vote for Trump, they couldn't vote. That is amazing that all of that was happening, and it was kept from the president, kept from the Congress, kept from the American people. That is why it looks like a conspiracy, repeatedly creating false intelligence to mislead the American public, the president, and others.
0: Unreal. 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Founder, editor-in-chief, chief investigator, reporter John Solomon. Then your call's coming up, 800-941-SEAN, if you want to be a part of the program as we continue.
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0: Born on America's darkest day, September 11th, 01, the Tunnel to Towers Foundation has been helping American heroes ever since. Heroes like Fire Captain Andrew Donner, inspired by the bravery of New York City firefighters on 9/11, Andrew devoted his life to serving his community. He rose through the ranks of his fire department, training rigorously and leading with courage. And after a very brave battle, Andrew lost his life to lung cancer caused by occupational toxins. Now, the 25th anniversary of 9/11, Andrew's story is a reminder of the profound impact that day has had on our nation, our heroes, and their families. 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Now, Tunnel to Towers was able to honor Andrew by paying the Donner family's mortgage. 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The letter T, the number 2, the letter T.
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0: right, we continue now. John Solomon is with us, founder, editor-in-chief, chief investigative reporter, justthenews.com, breaking more news about how deep corruption, how wide the corruption in our government has been over the years, especially weaponized against President Trump. Now you're working on a number of other stories. What headlines can you give us? What's going to be coming out in the next number of days that you expect to have?
1: I think there's going to be some uncomfortable news for Democrats who handle intelligence, some new leak information, maybe spurred by the National Security Agency. I keep an eye on that. I'm putting the finishing touches on that. I think next week we will get some more new documents with the FBI showing how the FBI, new tactics, new people, new ways that the FBI was trying to set up the president to try to create some form of a criminal prosecution, literally trying to entrap him into crimes. And I think we'll get some new information on that. And then I think as this continues to play out and we wait for Tulsi Gabbard's new election materials, I think we'll get the first documents from Round River, which I think is of the four intelligence investigations that targeted the president for 10 years. Round River may be the most shocking because it deals with criminalizing people just by what they said. And we always assume First Amendment protected us.
0: By the way, is this like when they were spying on congressmen and senators? You're telling me they were spying on American citizens?
1: I believe that's what we will find out. We're not there yet.
0: Let me guess. You've got to be at the top of the list. I'm just guessing.
1: I'll see. Yeah, you know, we'll see. The most important thing for me is not to be the news, but to keep reporting it. But we'll see. Maybe there's some evidence that it does appear that in the effort to neutralize the true story about Hunter Biden in Ukraine, that the intelligence community and the FBI may have been spying on Americans to stop them from being able to accurately report, to censor them, stop them, block them, prosecute them, whatever it would take to protect Joe Biden's viability against Donald Trump. I think that's what Round River ultimately will be. But we'll see. Let's see how the documents go. I think the next big thing that will break will be some new revelations about the leak machine that Democrats do. When they leak classified information, they put America's security at risk. And I think there's a new investigation we'll be able to talk about in the next couple of days.
0: All right, John Solomon, justthenews.com, founder, editor-in-chief, chief investigative reporter. Thank you, sir. Appreciate you, as always, more than you know. And I know that people ask, well, when are people going to be held accountable? I'm hoping soon. I'm hoping that this evidence is so overwhelming, so incontrovertible, we get there.
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11: 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It's a dog whistle for 92.5 Fox News. Right all along.
12: Killed on the tarmac. I'm Daria Albinger. Fox News, a runway at Denver International Airport was shut down after trespasser was struck and killed by a Frontier Airlines jet that was taking off. More from Fox's Max Gordon.
13: The person who was hit and killed still remains unidentified. It's also unclear why they decided to scale the perimeter fence at Denver International Airport and stand in the path of an incoming jet. This all happened at around 11:19 Mountain Time last night. Frontier Flight 4345 was hurtling down the runway, taking off for Los Angeles when they struck the person. Smoke was reported in the cabin, and passengers were evacuated via slides as a precautionary measure. In video taken during that evacuation, you can get a glimpse of the aircraft's engine damaged after the collision. The Airbus A321 was carrying 224 passengers and 7 crew members. The runway where the incident happened was shut down for the investigation, and airport officials say they checked the fence line after the incident, finding it intact.
12: 12 passengers reported minor injuries. Several of them were taken to hospitals, though. Tensions remain high in the Strait of Hormuz as the U.S. waits on a proposed peace plan that Tehran is now reviewing. Fox's Alex Hogan has details from the White House.
14: The White House says that as they're waiting for this, the ceasefire is still holding at this time. There's also a lot of other military activity taking place. U.S. Central Command releasing footage of a U.S. fighter jet disabling 2 Iranian oil tankers trying to breach the American blockade. CENTCOM also says that American forces have redirected 58 commercial vessels and disabled 4 since April 13th. One senior British official telling Fox the HMS Dragon Type 45 destroyer now is in the Gulf. The UK's Ministry of Defense today says that the ship will support efforts to clear mines and protect ships.
12: CENTCOM says despite the fighting, which President Trump has described as love taps, that blockade will stay in place. America's listening to Fox News.
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0: Glenbeck Weekend. 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
1: on. Hello, America. There's a lot going on today, especially in the Middle East. But I want to give you a bigger vision of this president on what he is doing with the choke points around the world. He is single-handedly reshaping the entire world. He's not doing it with the, you know, WEF and the United Nations, everything. He is doing it as one man with a vision and reshaping everything, the entire world order that has been set into place in 1945. And it's incredible to watch if you know what you're looking for. And I'll break that down. But I want to start with this judge who... I just feel bad for people who try to kill the president. You know, this is the second guy the president has apologized, or this judge has apologized to, you know, when they get into the courtroom after trying to kill the president. Second guy. I feel so bad for you. Come on, let's hug it out. Come on, let's hug it. And we'll start there in 60 seconds. 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All right. Well, let's see. What do we got going on today? What kind of crazy things is America up to today?
2: Well,
1: I would like, before I start this story, I would like to suggest that... if you've committed any kind of federal crime, if you're trying to, you know, if you're doing robbery, fine, whatever. But if you are somebody that's in the government that has committed a crime, or you are being prosecuted by the government for some sort of crime, you know, some political crime, I think we should have a new lottery. I don't think if you are being tried in the District of Columbia, I don't think you can get a fair trial. I really don't. And so I really think we should start having lotteries. Now, I know the Constitution says it has to happen, you know, inside of where the crime was committed, yada, yada. But too much crime is happening in Washington, D.C., and too many things are happening where the judges are like, nah, you know, I don't really think that's a problem. Okay, so you had a gun and a knife, and you were going in to kill a whole bunch of people. But let me hug it out. I really think, I mean, you might get the District of Columbia. I'd like a lottery. You go in. You might get the District of Columbia. You might also get a judge and a jury in some East Jesus, Kentucky, where the people aren't really, you know, kind of all down with a DEI hug it out kind of stuff. You know what I'm saying? So you have a chance of getting the hugging judge or the hanging judge. What do you say? Can we compromise on that? Maybe. I mean, I'm not saying we have to eliminate all hugging judges. I would like to, but I'd like to be reasonable and say you just have a shot at getting the hanging judge. The latest radical charge now with this trying to assassinate the president, Donald Trump, Cole Thomas Allen, has, by the way, have you ever noticed assassins always have three names? He walks into a court and what happens?
3: Come here, you knucklehead. What'd you do?
1: The magistrate judge, Z.M. Faruqi, I guess I was so many things. I don't even know where to start with the name. Okay, but anyway, he comes into Faruqi's courtroom, and he doesn't scold the guy who actually did anything. He scolds the jail and apologizes to the would-be assassin. I'm sorry. Jeez, whatever you've been through, I apologize for the prior week. Wait, what? What? Are we talking to the same guy here? I mean, I would be standing in the courtroom going, Your Honor, you might have this guy come in. This is the guy who went to the White House Correspondents' Dinner, armed to the teeth, shotgun, handgun, knives, fire.

No, I'm not confused. I'm not confused. I know exactly who he is. Now, he's not a kid. He's not confused kid. This is just the latest of attempts to decapitate the leadership of the United States of America, to blow a hole through the heart of the republic. Kind of a big deal, you know what I mean? It's not like I went into CVS and I stole some gum. And the judge is there. He's wringing his hands. Oh, my gosh. Was he on suicide watch? Was he? And he had to be escorted into the shower wearing a padded vest. Oh, my gosh. Oh, my gosh. Now, there is one thing that I didn't like. He asked for a Bible. He wasn't given a Bible. He should have been given a Bible. What is the problem with that? Why aren't we doing that? Oh, I know. Because we are an insane town where everybody in Washington, D.C. hates Christians. So why would you give him a Bible? Give him a Bible. Maybe he'd come up with something like, hey, wait a minute, I shouldn't have done that. Now, Faruqi looks at the conditions and he says with a straight face, my gosh, you came in here, you were escorted into the shower? They thought they were going to kill yourself and they escorted you. You had to wear a padded vest the whole time? Well, this treatment is worse than what anybody on January 6th got. What? Let me remind you, for years, the D.C. jail has been a disgrace, and everybody knows it. It's filthy. It's violent. We could get into the reports of sewage, mold, denied medical care, and yes, restricted religious access, especially for the January 6th defendants. Okay. And many of those were, oh my gosh, they were violent grandmothers. They were violent grandmothers who walked through the door, an open door. Yep. Some of them were held pre-trial in solitary-like conditions for months, denied basic rights. And it took their complaints to finally force the U.S. Marshals inspector to expose the rot for everybody. But it took months for that to happen. This guy's been sitting in jail for a week. And by the way, the January 6th, I don't remember the January 6th grandmother writing, well, I'm going to put my knitting down and then I'm going to kill all of the people that are running the country. No, they weren't trying to murder the president. Some of them were really bad people. But a lot of the people that went to jail on January 6th and were in solitary confinement, they were exercising what they believed their First Amendment rights were on January 6th. And yes, some faced much worse than what Ellen is griping about. Locked down 23 hours a day, families blocked, lawyers fighting for basic humanity, lawyers trying just to see their own client in jail. So the record is really pretty clear here, Faruqi. The outrage over January 6th, those conditions were real. It's documented. And it was worse in many cases because it was dragged on and on and on and on and no one would put a spotlight on it. But Faruqi, he knows because he handled a lot of those cases himself. So he knows the history. He detained some. He fined others heavily. But now the man who literally pulled the trigger in an attempt on Trump's life, he's comparing, well, I was going to say apples to oranges, but it's not even apples to oranges. It's apples and hand grenades. So he throws in a dig about pardons not erasing history. Gosh. What is going on here? What is going on? I'd like to move that we have a lottery system and keep trials out of the District of Columbia. Because I don't even think it's America anymore. At least in the court system. I don't even know what they're doing. This is a judge in the swamp treating a direct threat to the president of the United States with kid gloves while the system crushed grandma and dads for far less. Now, I don't know about you, but I think attempting to assassinate the president isn't a protest, okay? It's an act of war against the republic. It's aiming to decapitate the power structure that keeps the country free. Cole Allen doesn't deserve an apology from the bench. He deserves the full weight of the law. Secure detention until a jury decides. And if he is guilty, and I don't know how you get out of the guilty thing, we have him on tape doing all of those things. We have him on tape saying he's going to do all of

0: those things. We have his written letter saying it. We have his family also say he was trying to do all these things. I don't know. I don't know how you're going to find him, you know, not guilty. But believe me, in New York, I mean, in Washington, D.C., they'll find a way. He should get the maximum sentence here. Judge Faruqi, with all due respect to the robe, because it looks lovely on you, it does. Your comments reveal a dangerous softness at exactly the wrong moment, okay? We don't need judges apologizing to assassins. We need judges who protect the innocent, deter the violent, and remember that equal justice means treating threats to the president that you don't like with all the seriousness that it demands and all the seriousness you would give to the threat to a president that you do like. And notice the difference between those who were not carrying guns and knives and threatening to kill the president and those who did. I mean, if this is the standard in D.C., then yes, Congress, the courts, the American people, you have to demand accountability. The rule of law is not optional. I know a lot of people think it is, but it's not. And it should never be when the target is the leader of the free world. Not ever. Faruqi, you sound like a dessert. And maybe you'd be a lovely dessert. Would you like a little more Faruqi? Eh? Oh, I don't know. I've just had so much Dubai chocolate. I don't know if I could have a bite of Faruqi. No, no, you've got to have it. Oh, there's nothing like Dubai chocolate and a little Faruqi on the side. I'd love to impeach you, but that's not the way it works, unfortunately, with your gig. But America, you better start recognizing not left or right, right and wrong, because this is 100% wrong. But it doesn't stop there, and that's the good thing about my job. I could go on and on and on because the insanity never seems to stop. More in a minute.
1: You know, the host does have to pee every now and then. Glenn Beck will be right back.

0: Right now, the voices in our culture are loud, but the truth is often silent. Today, preborn needs your help to speak the truth. Women facing unplanned pregnancies are pressured, a lot of time, to act quickly before they have time to pause and hear the truth about life and dignity and hope. I refuse to be silent, and I'm asking you to join me with preborn. At their network clinics, a woman is welcomed with compassion and given a free ultrasound. 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And in that sacred moment, fear gives way to clarity. 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It's preborn. Their goal is not to just save lives, but also save souls for eternity. And they do it two at a time, mom and child. Preborn Network clinics are trusting God as they remain faithful to speak life and the truth. And you can make that possible by sponsoring ultrasounds. $28 provides one ultrasound. $140 sponsors five ultrasounds for moms in crisis. 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
2: Okay, let me give you a couple of other stories here. A lockdown at the White House was caused by a U.S. Secret Service officer shooting a suspicious armed individual who shot a juvenile, according to the Secret Service deputy director. Reporters say they were ushered from the North Lawn of the White House to a press briefing room after the lockdown was called. Whether it was directed to the president or not, we don't know, but we'll find out. I got a lot of confidence in you, Secret Service. I'm sure you're on it. The plainclothes officer who was patrolling the White House perimeter observed that the suspicious adult male had a visual print of a firearm not far from the White House complex. Is that a gun in your pocket? Several uniformed Secret Service police officers then confronted the man. He tried to flee on foot and then fired in the direction of the officers. They fired back and struck the man. Man was transported to a hospital. Quinn had no comment on his condition. Oh, can we hold him and cradle him and just sing him really sweet songs? Because I would hate to have him go in front of Faruqi. He also noted the motorcade for Vice President J.D. Vance had just driven before the incident. Whether or not it was directed to the president or vice president, we don't know, but we'll find out, blah, blah, blah. Okay, so yet another armed attempt at shooting somebody in our government. Congratulations on that. All of you on the left must be so happy and so proud. Let's see. We also have Democratic California Representative Ted Lieu, who posted 8647 on his X account. Oh, that's funny. That's funny because the whole country is saying James Comey didn't know what that meant. He didn't know that that was a threat to the president of the United States. And because of that debate, Ted Lieu knows exactly what it means. But he's like, you know what? It's going to be funny anyway if I say it, especially after everybody's trying to kill the president over and over and over again. Oh, no, we should turn down the rhetoric in this country, but we've got to start with the Republicans first. Thanks, Ted. Let's see. So we have an assassination attempt, another guy in the White House with a gun. Then we also have Ted Lieu. What else do we have? Oh, we have the graffiti on the Lincoln Memorial reflecting pool. The feds are investigating who spray painted 8647 on the reflecting pool. Oh, again, probably some prankster. That's it. You know, probably just some prankster. He didn't know what he was doing. Then we also have the nonviolent leftist, Raymond Chandler. He's from Pittsburgh. He just left a voicemail that says, I want you to put that firearm to the president's head and pull the trigger. Oh, crazy rabbit tricks are for kids. Oh, and then somebody else, finally, we got a guy who's a brewer. He's a leftist from Wisconsin, kind of redundant there, isn't it? And he was saying, you know, gosh darn it, another one failed on the assassination attempt. And so, he said he's filed papers to become the next governor of Wisconsin, But he's also, I mean, he could really, well, he's a patriot because he said free beer for anybody who actually kills the president.
1: Oh,
2: well, there's a strange incentive, but no big deal, right? Right. Got free beer day. We almost got it. That's what he said. We almost got a free beer day. You know, either a brother or a sister in the resistance needs to work on their marksmanship, or Trump's just faked another assassination to get a positive news cycle. We'll never know, but we stand ready to put up free beer on the day that it happens. And this guy is still walking around. This guy is now running for governor of Wisconsin. Congratulations, Democrats. You really have. No, you've got the best of the best. You do. You have the best of the best. Do you see what you've turned into? Is it beginning to imprint on anybody? Because it is on half the country. I don't know how you're missing it. But it's making you into a very dangerous group of people. I would suggest that if you are a Democrat and you don't vote like me and you don't agree with me, you at least start saying online and you make it very, very clear. I'm not for any of this. I'm against all of this. I think this kind of, I don't like Trump. I don't like his whatever. You can say whatever you want, but I am not for gunplay. I'm not for free beer to assassinate. I'm not for these jokes. I'm not for any of this. Can we get an amen from a single Democrat? I just want regular people. I don't expect this from the politicians. They're so far, their soul has been sold so long ago to the dark side. You're never going to see them do anything. You're never going to see them turn around. They'll only turn around or pretend to turn around if their voters actually start to turn on them and say, you know what? I could vote for all kinds of different tax policies. I can even go some Marxist ways, but I am not going down the road of death to anybody who disagrees with me. Just not going to. I know history enough to know where that leads. Hey, join our education movement with the Insider. 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
3: 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We'll be back.
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0: Look, if you want the small stuff, you watch cable news, okay? They'll tell you all about the tweets and the tariffs and the latest polls and everything else, and that's fine. But if you really want to understand what's happening with Donald Trump, you have to zoom out. Zoom out so far in that you see the globe like a chessboard and the oceans like the arteries that they are. Because we are so used to small vision politicians that only talk about we're going to own the libs or win the next election. But unlike the progressive left, which honestly has a vision so huge that you not only most people cannot even see it, you know, the collapse of the West into a great reset, but they don't want you to see it. With Trump, it is a vision as big as what the left has done over the last 100 years, but it is imperative that you see it because it is at this moment the only actual plan to defeat those who wish to cut America down to size. Okay. So I want you to look at what he has done and look at it not as random chaos, because that's the opinion you get everywhere else. I ask you, look at this different. It's not random chaos. These are choke points. There is a handful of narrow sea lanes and canals and islands and resource triangles that control the flow of energy and trade and the minerals that are going to power this next century. And you can love Trump, you can hate Trump. It doesn't matter. But Trump is the first president in decades who seems to get that America doesn't win by being nice on the world stage and giving everybody some of our stuff. America wins by making sure that the world has to come to us for things it cannot live without. So I want you to imagine the world map here with clear eyes. Right now, everybody's talking about the Strait of Hormuz. 20% of the planet's oil passes through that narrow throat every single day. 20%. That means Iran can threaten to close it. If it's a nuclear Iran, they do close it. They completely control it, and they can charge whatever they want, and no one can do anything because they have nuclear weapons. And also, China can muscle in. So Trump's answer has been energy dominance at home and leverage abroad. Flood the market with American oil and gas so no one cartel, i.e. OPEC, or rogue state, i.e. Venezuela or Iran, can hold a gun to the world's head. Then make sure that our allies know the difference between talking tough and actually being tough. So you have the Strait of Hormuz. Then the other choke point is the Strait of Malacca. This is like the jugular of Asia. 80% of China's oil, most of Japan's, South Korea's, all of it funnels through that strait. Whoever influences that strait influences the factory floor of the planet. And Trump is not blind to it. And nobody really has even brought this up. I mean, it was like a one-day story. He's used tariffs, naval presence, and everything else, straight talk with Beijing to make sure that they understand that the Pacific is in their private, you know, lake. He just made a deal a couple of weeks ago with Indonesia that gives us a major role in that choke point. So that's choke point number two. 80% of China's oil comes through that choke point. Another probably 20% of their oil comes from the Strait of Hormuz, and we're now in both of them. Next, the Strait of Gibraltar. You come around, you got some oil. Now you go through the Mediterranean and you come out into the Atlantic Ocean. That is the entrance to the Mediterranean. The next one, the other choke point, is the Panama Canal. By the way, we just did a deal on the Strait of Malacca, and we did another one with Morocco on the Strait of Gibraltar. So notice we have the Strait of Hormuz, or we're getting it, Malacca, that's done, Panama Canal, and Morocco with the Strait of Gibraltar. So far, we got a lot of choke points that we didn't have before. Then Greenland. Greenland, this one we tried to buy outright because he sees what the Pentagon sees. The Arctic ice is melting. New shipping lanes. The shipping lanes are opening. Whoever plants the flag there first controls the roof of the world. The Northwest Passage and the Northern Sea Route. They're not theory anymore. They're tomorrow's Suez and Panama. Trump wants America sitting on that high ground, not begging for permission from Denmark or Russia. Then there's the resource map that most people still haven't even looked at. It's called the Lithium Triangle. Argentina, Bolivia, and Chile. They are sitting on more than half of the planet's known lithium. Why would we want to have that? I don't know. Electric vehicles, batteries, the whole green tech fantasy runs on lithium. Venezuela is the largest proven oil reserve on Earth, currently run by a regime that hates us, not anymore. And if the rest of the world keeps chasing net zero fantasies and shuts down their own drilling rigs and mines, while China corners the rare earth processing, who do they call when their lights start to flicker? They need the lithium in that triangle, which we now have a presence in. We've just kicked China out of that because of the Panama Canal and Venezuela. If that doesn't work with lithium, they got to have oil. They call the country that quietly secured the lithium, the oil, the shipping lanes, and the Arctic routes. Don't you see that's what he's doing? We're not used to seeing a vision like this. It has honestly been, it's been since Kennedy with a vision this big, but Reagan had a big vision, but it was simple to understand. We're going to collapse the Soviet Union. That wall is coming down. And so it was really easy. This one, I don't think the president could say all of these things. Now everybody knows, all the players know, and so he probably could get away with it now. But you didn't want to reveal your hand on what he's doing. And so he made it look like it was chaos. Wait, he's talking about Panama. Now he's in Greenland. Now he, what is it? Strait of Gibraltar? What is he doing? Now they all know, but you need to know because this is the biggest play I've ever seen. It's not drill baby drill as a slogan. This is a grand strategy. Europe and Asia are virtue signaling their way into energy poverty. As they continue to do that, America becomes the indispensable supplier again. We'll control the spigots, the straits, the canals, the minerals. We set the price. We set the terms. You want to talk about America first? This is America first. This keeps the dollar working. If you lose the dollar, you are Venezuela overnight. We will in America. And I know nobody understands this or wants to believe it. But if we let the Marxists do to us what they did to Venezuela, we too will be eating our zoo animals. That's the way it happens. You collapse the American currency and this game is over. Over. You think you have problems now? Wait until that happens. This is the only plan that I have seen, you know, that is actually looking to the next 100 years and going, okay, what is it going to take? World's most powerful navy, best energy technology, best energy, best AI, best strategy. No one can take that away easily. So why should you care? Why do you need to explain this to your friends? The choke points. You need to explain this to your friends because American workers, real ones, not coastal consultants, not banking guys, they get the jobs building the LNG terminals, the drilling rigs, the battery plants, the ice class tankers. It means lower energy eventually at home, lower energy prices. That ripples through every factory, every farm, every household. It means the dollar stays the king because all the commodities are priced in it and the supply chains run through the choke points that we have or influence. It means China or anybody else that wants to play games, okay, go ahead. We'll just turn the valve enough to remind you what actually keeps the modern world running. Don't you see we hold all of the cards? If the rest of the planet actually does what the climate crowd dreams, they stop exploring for oil, they stop mining rare earth minerals, they shut down their nuclear, they pray to the windmill gods, then our leverage is absolute. They will need to have that. There's no way around it. And the reason why nobody's talking about this is because A, it doesn't fit the narrative of the left, and B, it's not normal president thinking. Normal presidents manage decline. That's what we're used to. They sign climate accords. They hobble us. They leave choke points to whoever wants to play hardball. Trump doesn't manage decline. He looks at the map. He sees the narrow places that matter. He says those belong in the American sphere of influence, one way or another, through deals or alliances or strength, whatever it takes. Like him or not, forget about his personality. This is what he's doing. This is why this is America first. This is the kind of thinking that built empires, built America in the first century. You control the arteries and you control the future. If somebody, how long do you think you're going to live if your arteries are all blocked? The world's blood is oil. It's energy. It's technology. It's rare earth minerals. If somebody else can block those arteries on us, we die. If we're the ones keeping the arteries open or able to block them for our enemies, what happens to our enemies? We don't want to beg for a seat at anyone else's table. With this strategy, you own the table. That is the plan. And it's not perfect. It's not without huge risk, but it is historic in scale. I don't understand why people can't see this. If it works, and the early moves suggest it's already in motion. I mean, we have this Iran thing is worrisome, very worrisome. But America, if it works, doesn't just stay number one. We enter new golden eras on our terms. And the rest of the world can either get on board or learn to live without us and our military and the oil and the lithium and the shipping lanes that they've all taken for granted. Under this new way of thinking, America is not going to be taken for granted anymore. But this is all up to you. If you don't share this with your friends, if you can't explain the choke points, if you can't look at a map and say, listen to me, family. I want you to look at a map. I don't care what you think about him. Is America in trouble? Is the old system working the way we've done it? Do you want to manage the decline and lose the American dollar and our way of life? Okay. We all can agree on that. No. Great. Then let me show you what he's doing. You have to explain this to your friends because it's your move now. With the election coming up, all of this will end. You'll be back managing decline. So if your choice really is America, then you have to first think bigger and understand just this one concept today, because there's so many levels to this. This we should just put out in a series of videos and put it on the torch, Ricky. I'll just do chalkboard videos on this. But if you can just understand just the choke points, this part today, and show that you can think bigger, maybe you can convince your friends to also think bigger. We have to stop thinking about just the next election or just the latest Twitter outrage or what's right in front of you. You need to see, oh my gosh, there is actually, he's changing the entire structure of the world that was established in 1945 and that was good for a while and now screwing us. He's changing all of it. And it's happening in real time. And this election, it's up to you. Can we think bigger, America? Can we still do that? More in just a minute.
1: Well, now that you got that mental picture in your head, Glenn Beck will be right back.

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0: So going to England next week for the Tommy Robinson, just covering it. Am I speaking at it? Do you know?
1: You have 5 minutes allotted.
0: Okay.
1: And yeah. I mean, it's kind of up to your security team if you're speaking, right?
0: Yes.
1: We're talking to the embassy.
0: I know. England is on the highest alert it has been on. And so it is a little dicey, but you know, it's worth standing up and saying, unite, you know, we've got to stop this Sharia law nonsense. It has to stop. That's happening next week. I would ask that you would pray for us and our team as we make decisions and as we are going over next week, that we just are guided by the Spirit, and have extra spiritual eyes to see anything that might be going on.
1: I am going to be rooting. I've seen the speech. It is actually really super inspiring. And I am going to be rooting from you from the plane on American Islands on the route back to
0: I wrote Florida. It and now I've lost it. Please tell me you have it.
1: I have it.
0: I don't even remember where I was when I wrote it, but I wrote it down.
1: The story of Glenn's life.
0: I know.
1: Ask him how many iPads he's lost, y'all.
0: Don't ask. I got a phone and I'm like, I'm never going to lose this phone. I have no idea where that phone is. Absolutely no idea where that phone is. It's just, they're too small and iPads are too big. You know what? I should just get a chip in my head so I never have to worry about it. Wouldn't that be great? That you do. Yeah.

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5: Monitoring for the hantavirus. I'm Carmen Roberts, Fox News. Global health authorities are watching for any sign of the hantavirus that appeared on a Dutch cruise ship and left three dead. The ship is set to dock in Spain's Canary Islands tomorrow, but some passengers left the ship before the virus was detected. Fox's CB Cotton has more from New York.
6: And today, the director of the World Health Organization on social media, he shared a letter that he wrote to the people of Spain's Canary Islands. In it, he said the outbreak is not another COVID-19, and the current public health risk is low. Before the virus was detected, the ship's operator said more than two dozen people from across the globe, including the U.S., had already left the ship. So far, now, health officials in Arizona, California, Georgia, New Jersey, Texas, and Virginia have confirmed they're monitoring people who recently traveled aboard or may have been exposed through international flights. State health departments have said none of these return passengers are showing symptoms.
5: And health officials believe a Dutch couple may have contracted the virus during a bird-watching trip in Argentina before boarding the ship. Still no name on the pedestrian hit and killed by a plane taking off last night at Denver International. One reason may be the person was partially sucked into one of the jet's engines.
7: Frontier Flight 4345 was hurtling down the runway, taking off for Los Angeles, when they struck a person who had gotten out onto the runway. Smoke was reported in the cabin, and passengers were evacuated via slides as a precautionary measure. The Airbus A321 was carrying 224 passengers and seven crew members. Airport officials say they checked the fence line after the incident, finding it intact.
5: Fox's Max Gordon reporting. 12 passengers reported minor injuries, with 5 transported to hospitals. 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
2: Oh, hello, America. Welcome to the Glenn Beck Program from our studios in Florida. We're glad you're here. Thank you so much for listening. I want to start with assassinations, because there's a lot of things coming out where we have candidates, Senate candidates in two different states, actually preaching violence. And, you know, I don't know what it's going to take. What is it going to take for you guys on the left to get it? But we'll go over to that here in just a second. We are at a critical moment for our country. 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All right, I want to play a couple of things for you. You know, it used to be really simple. If somebody tried to kill the president, you know, it looked like one guy, one gun, you know, they try. You could point to it. You could understand it. You could explain it to your kids. But I think that world is absolutely gone. We're looking now at something really different. Because when you line up the attempts on Donald Trump's life, and there's a new story out on our show prep. You can get it for free at glennbeck.com. Sign up for the show prep. There's a couple of stories in there about assassinations and what is coming and how bad it is. This president has been targeted officially now more than any other president in history. They have tried to kill him more than any other president in U.S. history. And what we're seeing is a progression. It's a pattern. Okay. Let's start at the beginning. In 2016, a man at a rally in Las Vegas tried to grab a gun from a police officer and shoot the president. That's the old model. That's the, what was her name? Squeaky Fromm. Remember her? Tried to kill Gerald Ford. It was impulsive. It's fast. It's rash. It's the old model. It's the old school. Back in my days, we tried to grab a gun. It's close range. It was desperate. 2017 comes along. Things start to shift. A man tries to attack Trump's motorcade with a forklift. Now, think about that. To me, this is the difference between planting a bomb in the basement of the World Trade Center and then that not working and then trying to fly airplanes into the side of the building 5 years later. The bad guys now are starting to think about disruption and spectacle. By 2020, we're not even in that room anymore. Letter arrives, 2020. Ricin, meant to kill through the mail. Distance now is entering the picture. You don't need access. You just need to find a way to get proximity. You need a system, a way to exploit it. And then everything begins to accelerate from there. Now 2024. Planned, well thought out, strangely, seemingly very easy. Butler, Pennsylvania, back to the movie assassin. You know, the story is one gunman, rooftop, and a rifle. And this time, it almost works. It almost works. A bullet hits Trump's ear. I mean, if that's not an act of God, I don't know what is. One supporter is killed. Others are shot and wounded. This is no longer chaotic. This is planned, well planned, and calculated. Elevation, distance, all of it. Here's the part that bothers me. There are lots of warnings here. Lots of them. In that particular case, people saw the shooter on the roof. no one stopped it in time? That roof was left empty and unguarded. Really? How? 2 months later, 2 months after that assassination, same year, West Palm Beach. Man hiding in the bushes at the golf course with a rifle, waiting, watching. This is not anger anymore. Now they're stalking him. And behind the scenes, federal prosecutors uncover a plot tied to individuals linked to the Iranian Revolutionary Guard. This is 2 years ago. And not just Trump, but multiple U.S. leaders are targeted. I want to say that again. It's important because I'm going to tell you the latest. Not just Trump, but several U.S. leaders are targeted by the Iranians. Now, that's a different category. Again, that's not a lone actor. That's geopolitical. That's foreign terrorism. And yet the

0: Sure. Okay. Then we go to the last one. Washington, D.C. Man forces his way into a room filled with the most powerful people in government, armed. Let me say that again. Gee, filled with the most powerful people in government, and he was armed. He fires. Secret Service agent is hit. Survives. But I want you to think about the target. It's not a rally. It's not a golf course. It's a room full of the leadership of the United States. That's not an assassination. That's destabilization. Had it worked, that's destabilization. That is the constitutional order being disrupted. Okay? Because who was in that room? That could have been a decapitation event of our government. Okay, it wasn't, but it could have been. And if that guy could get in, what's stopping people with real money and from Iran getting in? I mean, remember, they can't do that. Who's going to fly planes into buildings? Well, I don't know. And why is the media treating it like this? Because along the way, there's been other lesser, known pieces of this pattern. And our man breaching Mar-a-Lago, when was that? 6 months ago? A plot tied to ISIS sympathizers. Again, foreign directed attempts stopped before execution, but foreign funded. Some succeed in getting close. Some never make it out of planning, but they're all signals. They're all signals. Why aren't we listening to the signals? Well, let me give you an example. Let me go to the audio. Where is it? Here's a Michigan Democrat. I believe running for Senate. Yeah, running for Senate. Okay. Cut one.
1: And do you personally see parallels between Nazi Germany and what's happening under the Trump administration?
2: Yeah, I do. It is deeply concerning that we see an authoritarian slide. And as we talked about earlier, dividing people against each other to convince people that if you're not doing well economically, it's somebody else's fault is an incredibly dangerous place for us to be in. I don't think that a lot of people would argue that there are shades of authoritarianism here that we need to be deeply concerned about.
0: Stop. First of all, have you checked who you're running on? You're running with the Democrats. If you're not doing well, it's somebody else's fault. That is your entire campaign. That is the platform of the Democratic Party. What are you talking about? But again, let's just talk about authoritarianism. Let's just compare them to Nazis again. Also, you had another Senate candidate in this time in Pennsylvania that was arrested for making a threat about his Republican challenger. Left voicemails saying that congressman and his daughter would have their throats slit, and then also made threats against the president. So you have two candidates for Senate in the Democratic Party saying this. Now that's a problem. Well, the media doesn't want to address that. Let me give you another one. How about this one? We're going to go to cut two. This comes from Virginia Tech. Virginia Tech, a former Columbia professor, did a tour stop there, declaring his support for Hamas, and he's talking about the term "death to America." I want you to listen to this.
3: We are in a war, a racial religious war since 1492, as I'll elucidate in a little while. But we are in a battle for hearts and minds and souls, sir. And so when we say death to America, we mean, and loud and clear, a total end to U.S. empire. The destruction of this crusading settler colony, their entire project, her capacity to meddle and intervene in other nations, to wage war, to engage in coups, to engage in interventions, to continue her ongoing genocide for anti-blackness, for anti-indigenous founding and structure right here where we are. It means a reckoning. It means indigenous sovereignty. It means black self-determination.

0: It means that we would be engaged in the different ways of life according to indigenous traditions and spiritualities and ways of living with the land and not on it.
1: Wow. That's amazing. He's so open-minded and so great. Mohammed Abdu. By the way, the Death to the Academy tour spot, stop, spelled with a K. I guess that's kind of like America with a K. Or did they just have a leftover K, you know, because maybe they were printing signs that said KKKK and they had a leftover K and they're like, oh, no, it's only three Ks. I'm not sure. I'm not sure. But it's so open-minded of him, right? Wow, what could possibly, besides justice, what could Mohammed's reasoning be to collapse and destroy the United States of America? What's happening here, America? What's changed? Everything. Everything. You know, it used to be one guy walking in behind President Lincoln and shooting him. One guy. Hinckley coming up and shooting the president. One moment. Now it's layered. You have the lone actors. You also have the ideological extremists. You have the distance attacks, the mail, the surveillance, the infiltration. But you also have something else. You have the failure points. You have the security gaps. You have the missed warnings. You have systems that don't seem to be adapting, or at least not fast enough. But you also have, on top of that, foreign intelligence plots. Let me ask you this. Did you notice the news about how we just need to end the billionaires? Oh, if we can just stop with all the billionaires, we'd just be free. Wait, what was that Democratic senator in Michigan saying? That, you know, to say you're not successful because of somebody else? I'm sorry, I don't know how that works with ending the billionaires. Taxing the rich. Anyway, who funded all that? Foreign money. Millions and millions of dollars from communist China and other hostile actors in the Middle East. Are we looking for any of that? Is anybody putting this together? The real story here? The real story? Connect the dots. Real story is there have been multiple attempts, multiple, and it's not that. It's how they're changing from impulsive, those are still in play, to planned, to networked, to international. Now you got all of them. Now you have all of them. And yet the media and those tasked to protect the constitutional order, treating it like this, like nothing has really changed. We're just still dealing with a lone gunman. I don't think so. May I ask three questions here? One. Why isn't our system blaring flashing red lights everywhere? Why is this still happening? Why are we not hearing about all the additional threats? Two, has anybody asked, with this trajectory, what does the next version of assassination attempt look like? Not 10 years from now, the next one. And the third one, and maybe the most uncomfortable, is I think the president is traveling to China, isn't he? China has just spent millions of dollars on our streets trying to collapse our system. We know Donald Trump has hurt China a great deal. Of course, you'll never hear that in the media because they're all for China. You'll never hear anybody talk about it in universities because they're getting all that Chinese money. But let me ask you, as they are funding Code Pink and all of the others who are vowing to stop the president by any means necessary, should the president meet in China with the Chinese leaders, or should maybe we meet in some like neutral territory and maybe perhaps, you know, make sure the president's not poked by an umbrella or shake hands with somebody? I'm sorry. I actually worry about the president, and I would be saying the same thing if it was a Democrat. And the conditions were exactly the same. This is the president of the United States. Please, Mr. President, don't go to China. Don't go to China. And maybe our DOJ should start really stopping all of the foreign money that is coming in to kill you. Maybe they should spend 10 minutes on that.
2: 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We want connection. there's a big difference. Glenn Beck will be back after this.

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0: Ricky, repeat what you just told me that the Torchies are saying.
2: One of our Torch members, one with Liberty, said, what do we do then? Do we pray? Do we lock and load?
0: Joey, we don't lock and load. We definitely pray for the president. If you're speaking about the president, we definitely pray for the president. And we pray for all politicians, all of them. Because I'm concerned about, you know, mayors and everybody else. We have bred a generation of Marxist radicals, and they are very well funded. And all you have to do is just ask Grok. Generally speaking, historically, are Marxist radicals violent? I mean, I don't even just run that through Grok for me real quick to see what it says. I think the answer is probably pretty clear. Don't do it through ChatGPT, because ChatGPT will say, well, I can't make any blanket statements, and I think you're racist for even saying those things. What does it say?
2: Glenn's just looking at me while I type.
0: I know.
2: Let's see here. Marxist ideology frames politics as irreconcilable class warfare.
0: Uh-huh.
2: Explicitly endorses revolutionary overthrow.
0: Uh-huh.
2: And later theorists, Lenin, Trotsky, Mao, other names I can't pronounce, treated violence as necessary or desirable to smash the bourgeois structures.
0: Okay.
2: By any means necessary.
0: Right. So, by any means necessary, of course. So that's what we've bred. We have taken our kids. We've put them in these colleges. Stop paying for college. If your kid starts to drift, cut them off. Cut them off. Get them out of that college. We've got our kids in these colleges where they're being indoctrinated, and they are becoming Marxist revolutionaries. And it's not just happening in the colleges. It's happening in some of our grade schools. Did you hear how many schools let their kids out for May Day and showed them how to protest? Protest for what? Communism? So we've allowed this to grow in our midst. We have to take care of our own families, but we have to pray, because they'll kill anybody that stands in their way. If Elizabeth Warren isn't radical enough for them, look out, Elizabeth Warren. You're going to be on their target as well. I mean, I've said that for years. These people will eat their own in the end. Mark my words. You don't believe me? Read a little history. Most important thing to do is pray for the Republic. Hey, join our education movement with The Insider. 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All right, more in a minute. Carol Roth joins us next. Talk about the economy, what's coming.
3: Glenn Beck. We'll be back.
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16: 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Game Day, a new era in men's health, and tell them Jason Jones from 92.5 Fox News sent you. What if vulnerable children had support at every turn, like access to early learning programs that prepare them to succeed, safe, enriching, out-of-school programs that help them grow, and meals that bridge the gap when school lunches aren't available? What if the experts who know these children best have the resources to help them thrive, like dental care that restores confidence, mental health services that bring stability, and vision care to ensure children can see clearly and thrive in school? What if the approach was strategic and the results measurable? like funding nearly 90 nonprofit partners and positively impacting 385,000 children since 2000. And what if the work was already happening right here in Collier County? 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
18: 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The misinformation heard on this station bears a striking resemblance to what used to be known as
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18: 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Right. All along.

0: Welcome to the Glenn Beck program. We're glad you're here. Thank you so much for listening. With everything that's going on in the world, and there's a lot, I want to bring Carol Roth in to talk a little bit about, let's start with oil. Why did oil go up, Carol, when the president announced he was opening up and protecting some ships going through? Do you know?
1: So I think there's something, you've heard of the boy who cries wolf problem, right? And unfortunately, I think that the president has a little bit of a strait will be open and safe problem. Some investors may, put it to the side, and sometimes you see that in the stock market. But the hardcore investors, those who are in the bond market, those who are in the commodity market, they are looking at not what the president is saying directly. They're reading between the lines and they're taking note of his actions, because the president happens to be very transparent if you know what you're looking for. And basically, every time the yields on the 10-year get into the range of about 4.4%, the administration, led by a very smart guy at the Treasury and Scott Bessent, starts to worry that we're going to have bond market dysfunction. And so the president comes out and says, everything is going to be good. Everything is, going to be wrapped up here soon. We're taking care of everything in an effort to get those yields down and to buy them, a little bit of space and a safety buffer. And if you are in the bond market, you're in the commodity market, you've noticed this pattern, and at some point you don't believe it anymore. And obviously, the longer that this goes on, and the more tail there is, there's going to be on costs and economic consequences. So I think that you have, in certain markets, certainly each one is individual in terms of how they're digesting information and has different focuses. But I think that they have caught on to, every time we hit this level, this is what the administration says, but we're not actually seeing an end to this conflict. And, investors who are very focused on geopolitics and oil and gas, believe that the strait at this point is closed indefinitely and that there's no clarity about when an opening date is really going to happen.
0: So even if ships, apparently three American flagged ships have gone through, even if ships are going through, now none of them had oil, I think, but.
1: Yeah. So, obviously there would have to be a long extended, not a one-off situation or a three-off situation, but there would have to be a return to some sense of normalcy and flow. And even then, that doesn't mean that there's, definitely an end to the conflict, but, that within the context is going to have a different read in terms of the market. And look, the reality is, Glenn, that the cost of gas and the cost of oil on a worldwide basis should be higher at this point in time. There has been a lot of concerted efforts in terms of strategic petroleum reserve releases across the world and other efforts to try to keep this down and keep a lid on it during the conflict. So even at the high levels that we're at, it could be worse. And I think that, again, that's part of the calculus, is how much runway is there to keep a lid on this over time. And obviously, the longer that it goes on, the more, longer term risk there is.
0: So the flying bananas are done. Spirit Airlines is out. And Elizabeth Warren, when she announced this with Joe Biden, that they weren't going to merge with JetBlue, she said that's a win for the Republican, win for Biden. Well, it's not a win for anybody who had tickets on a cheap airline to go someplace, to go see grandma or go back to school or whatever it was. That's not a win for you today. All these people have lost their jobs. The airline is closed. And the only ones that will win are the bigger airlines.
1: Yeah. The thing about the Elizabeth Warrens, which has in progressivism, but basically liberalism in general at this point, is that they are always wrong and never in doubt. And this is a very dangerous combination. Because, you can have this moral preening, but it doesn't replace economic reality. And they are so decoupled from the economic reality, either because they don't understand or because they don't care, that they, get to be Ralph Wiggum from The Simpsons. Oh, I did a thing. I helped. And, no, you did not help. They take their victory lap And then what happens is that long term, everybody suffers the consequences. You know, M&A is part of my background. I'm a recovering investment banker. You know, we see this all the time. You have a company that needs a lifeline and another company steps in and it's letting the market sort it out. Does it mean that, you know, that that would have worked? I don't know. It's, you know, 50-50, but at least there would have been a chance. What they did is they took a struggling company and they said, no, you cannot have that lifeline. Look, we did a good thing. And like you said, now we have less choice. Now we have people who are out of a job. Now we have, you know, less of an opportunity for this to work its way out, you know, in the markets and in the system. And this isn't just about M&A. This is about minimum wage. This is about rent control. Yep. This is about every time they don't understand or don't care about economic reality, they want to do a thing. They want to do their Ralph Wiggum thing and be helping. And they're not helping and they're making it harder for Americans to thrive, to be successful, and in some cases just to afford the cost of living. And unfortunately, that's where we're at today.
0: Well, but you can't. I'm sorry, but I can't give them the benefit of the doubt on this because every time, I mean, the facts are out about minimum wage. They're going to go and say there needs to be a minimum wage now. They're going to try to pass it in Congress again. No, especially not a national minimum wage. What somebody can live on in Preston, Idaho is different than what somebody can live on in New York City. That makes no sense whatsoever. You put a national living wage together and it's $25. The people in small towns of America, you will lose those jobs. You will lose many of the jobs in the big cities because people can't afford that as a business. And the proof is there. They just never seem to want to look at it.
1: Yeah. I mean, if you recall, I'm with you on this. If you recall, my second book was The War on Small Business, which talked about what happened during COVID and how there was this, you know, direct attack on the small businesses of the world. And the intention behind it is that small business equates to freedom. You know, small businesses are very independent. They're scattered geographically and individually. They don't have the funds to support these candidates and the lobbying efforts and, you know, quote unquote, you know, legally launder money the way that big businesses can. And so, you know, they always talk about how it's Main Street's term and we're here for the backbone of the economy. But at the end of the day, they're not thinking about the economy. They're thinking about their power. And what consolidates their power is being in bed with the big guys, which is why we have corporatism instead of capitalism these days.
0: And it seems to me that, these companies need to go through with it. I just saw an interview with the mayor of Seattle, and she's like, Starbucks is not going to move. They need us. They need to be in Seattle. I don't think they do need you, but they might have some loyalty to Seattle. But I have to tell you, if I heard somebody who had been marching revolutionaries in front of my business say that, I would be so, but I'm different. I'd be like, you know what? Wrap it up, gang. We're moving. I don't care where we're moving to. We're going to move to Tennessee. We're going to move to Florida. We're going to move to Texas, but we're moving. That's it. Enough. Same in New York. You come after these corporations. Are they actually going to move? Do you think?
1: I mean, we've seen it here in Chicago. Absolutely. Over time, they're going to be forced to do it. Ken Griffin, who was the founder of Citadel, which is a major financial services firm, got absolutely fed up with what was going on in the state and the attempt to milk businesses, milk the, you know, quote unquote, wealthiest people. And so he took his own tax base. He took a bunch of jobs. And oh, by the way, a lot of philanthropy. You know, he gave a lot of money to improve the city. And what we're seeing is it's not only him, but other wealthy people who have left. And the burden is now falling to the middle and working class. You have a bunch of people who are saying, I don't understand how, you know, my property tax bills keep going up. I don't understand why everything is getting more expensive here. It's because they're driving out the people who are giving the most dollars to the state in order to be able to operate. You think the state is going to all of a sudden peel back its budget? No, they're just going to continue to pass it on. So instead of growing the pie, they're shrinking the pie, and you have to eat a bigger piece of it. And in this case, the pie is not delicious, Glenn.
0: Yeah. And it's sad because it, the ones who pay, like Spirit Airlines, it's the poorest. It's the poorest people. You know, nobody rich, you know, is riding Spirit Airlines. It's just the people who are struggling, you know, day to day to get by, who are, you know, wanting to save money, and Spirit Airlines was there for them, and now they're not. Can I switch subjects? Right, and they're going to go ahead.
1: Oh, sure. Go ahead.
0: Finish up.
1: Well, I was just going to say they're going to price people out of being able to take a vacation. The people who are at, you know, working hard, working class people are no longer going to be able to fly because the government had to get in the middle and say, I'm sorry, you can't have this choice.
0: Exactly right. Exactly right. You know, we did our big celebration for America's 250 or Freedom 250. It's always confusing because Freedom 250 is the conservatives doing something. Right. America's 250 is the big corporate, you know, and progressive thing that wants to keep America kind of, you know, the American founding is problematic. So we don't really want to focus on that. That's an actual quote. But, you know, I remember, I'm old enough to remember the bicentennial. I remember in 1976, it was everywhere. Everywhere, and there were products everywhere. I don't see any marketing of this at all anywhere. Do you?
1: So this is a crazy thing. There was something that came out from Oreo in the last couple of days that they're doing a special edition Oreo with red, white, and blue filling in the middle. So of course, my initial thought, like, okay, great. This is, you know, 250th anniversary celebration. Finally, we're going to see some merch. And no, they're doing it. They're calling it the Firecracker Popsicle Edition instead of branding it with this huge celebratory milestone. And it's just, as you know, not only a patriot who would buy, you know, every piece of merch that is out there because it's just, you know, fabulous and you can't get your hands on enough red, white, and blue and things that celebrate America, but as somebody who focuses today a lot on marketing and branding, you know, this is just leaving cash on the table. And the fact that no one in corporate America is stepping in to this celebration, I have seen almost no merchandise. And it's a shock because I would have thought the second we hit January 1st, we would have seen the American flag, red, white, and blue everywhere. It's been absolute radio silence. And now we have a product and they didn't even put the branding on it.
0: Yeah, it's crazy. I didn't even know that about Oreo. That is nuts. If Firecracker, what, you can't say? Yeah, who else is marketing? I guess you could market those to France and England as well, the red, white, and blue. But, I mean, you know, it's clear who they're for. Thank you so much, Carol. I appreciate it.
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0: Welcome to the Glenn Beck program. I'm in Florida for a week, and then I'm off overseas. I'm going to be with Tommy Robinson in London next week. I would just ask you a personal favor, if you would pray for my team for guidance and spiritual eyes. I would greatly appreciate that. Speaking of keeping people in your prayers, Rudy Giuliani. If you're a longtime listener, unless you were listening to me locally, you probably found me maybe right after 9/11. It's when I started the national show. I was supposed to start in January 2002. But Dr. Laura was not talking about 9/11. She refused to talk about it. And the network said, we have to talk about 9/11. So they moved me up and my start date up. And, I remember 9/11. I remember it being one of the scariest days of my life. One of the scariest days, I think, of your life too, if you were there and you remember it. And cause we didn't have any answers. We had the mayor of New York, Rudy Giuliani, and he was, I thought he was an incredible mayor, but 2001, he changed. He wasn't just the mayor of New York. He was the mayor of America for a while, you know, because it was, you know, the sirens wouldn't stop and the smoke was still coming out of the pit and the families were waiting for answers that nobody could give. And then he showed up and he stood at ground zero with the firefighters. And he was covered in ash and the police officers that hadn't slept. And he told the country the truth the best he could, you know, we're going to get through this. I don't know what comes next, but we're going to get through this. And that mattered. Leadership is not about having all the answers. It's about showing up when everything else is falling apart and refusing to let people feel alone. And Rudy Giuliani did that for New York. And he did it for all of us, I think. He reminded us what resilience was. You know? And he was the guy who just stood in the rubble and said, hey, tomorrow is coming and we're going to be okay. He's in a hospital. He's in critical condition. No matter what you think of Rudy Giuliani and his politics, he took that moment. The entire country looked at him and he led. And to me, that's worth a moment of thanks and a prayer for his future. Rudy Giuliani, keep him in your prayers.
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0: Some people in today's world really feel forgotten. 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
19: Waiting on Iran, I'm Daria Albinger, Fox News. Tensions remain high in the Strait of Hormuz as the Iranian government reviews the latest U.S. peace proposal. Fox's Alex Hogan is at the White House.
20: The White House says that as they're waiting for this, the ceasefire is still holding at this time. There's also a lot of other military activity taking place. U.S. Central Command releasing footage of a U.S. fighter jet disabling two Iranian oil tankers trying to breach the American blockade. CENTCOM also says that American forces have redirected 58 commercial vessels and disabled four since April 13th. One senior British official telling Fox the HMS Dragon Type 45 destroyer now is in the Gulf. The UK's Ministry of Defense today says that the ship will support efforts to clear mines and protect ships.
19: CENTCOM says even with the ceasefire still in place, a U.S. naval blockade will remain in effect. An investigation continues into a deadly strike last night at Denver International Airport. A Frontier Airlines flight that was taking off hit and killed a woman who had apparently trespassed onto the tarmac. More from Fox's Max Gordon.
21: Frontier Flight 4345 was hurtling down the runway, taking off for Los Angeles, when they struck a person who had gotten out onto the runway. Here's radio traffic right after the collision.
22: We just hit somebody. We have an engine fire.
21: Smoke was reported in the cabin, and passengers were evacuated via slides as a precautionary measure. The Airbus A321 was carrying 224 passengers and seven crew members. Airport officials say they checked the fence line after the incident, finding it intact. The identity of the person, though, is still unknown. And the runway where the incident took place was shut down for a time so investigators could do their work. But according to airport officials, the accident scene has now been cleared and the runway is back open.
19: 12 passengers reported minor injuries. Some of them were taken to hospitals. 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